0: exchanged in gunfire outside the Seattle Center Armory Sunday. A 15-year-old who was in custody, an acquaintance who died at the scene, and at least one other unknown suspect.
1: We will leave no stone unturned to bring all of those who may be involved to justice.
0: Police Chief Sean Barnes. The details revealed in a document filed in juvenile court where the 15-year-old arrested was making an initial appearance for alleged firearm violations and first-degree assault. Officials say three people were killed and at least four others were injured, including a 2-year-old boy who is still in the hospital.
2: Fox's Kristen Goodwin. A judge has ruled there's enough evidence to bring singer David to trial in the killing of a 14-year-old girl. L.A. County D.A. Nathan Hochman says David, real name David Burke, killed and dismembered Celeste Rivas Hernandez when she threatened to expose their relationship.
3: We believe that the evidence at trial will be overwhelming to prove guilt beyond a reasonable doubt on the three charges with which Mr. Burke will be charged.
2: Prosecutors say David met the victim when she was 11 and began sexually abusing her when she was 13 and he was 18. He denies killing her. The man convicted of murdering four University of Idaho students asking a court to let him withdraw his guilty plea. Ryan Koberger filed the handwritten petition from the maximum security penitentiary in Idaho. President Trump this afternoon at a GM plant in Michigan where he touted his border policy.
4: This is now the 15th month in a row. Zero people have come through our border illegally. Zero.
2: And the president said his tariff and economic policy helping power American companies like General Motors. 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
2: The father of three children authorities in Massachusetts say were killed by their mother took the stand in her murder trial.
8: Patrick Clancy testified his now ex-wife Lindsay suffered from anxiety when she was set to go back to work after maternity leave. She began taking medication, but to him, it didn't seem to help.
9: She just kind of seems to be gradually becoming more in like a depressed state.
8: Prosecutor Shannon Buckingham asked about conversations the couple had the month before the kids were killed.
10: That she had thoughts of harming the kids.
9: A couple times.
10: And was that a couple times over the course of a night or two in December?
9: Yeah.
8: That preceded, according to Patrick Clancy, a big spiral in his ex-wife, who faces life in prison. Massachusetts does not have the death penalty. Gernal Scott, Fox News.
2: The wife of Kansas City Chiefs offensive coordinator Eric Bieniemy was shot last night at the couple's home in Virginia.
11: Mia Bieniemy, who is 57, is hospitalized in stable condition. Eric was with the Chiefs earlier Sunday for the team's second practice of training camp. Officials say their son Elijah was arrested and charged with malicious wounding, use of a firearm in commission of a felony, and discharge of a firearm inside of a dwelling as a result of the shooting. The chief said in a statement they are aware of the incident involving Bieniemy's family, but did not provide further details. Bieniemy rejoined the Chiefs earlier this year as their offensive coordinator, a position he previously held from 2018 to 2022. Jay Berman, Fox News.
2: At the box office this weekend, Christopher Nolan's The Odyssey takes the top spot for a second week in a row, earning $87 million. Disney's Moana and Toy Story 5 rounded out the top three. I'm Lee Silasera. This is Fox News.
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13: 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Having a dream is the first and most important

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2: Your buddy and Jimmy's buddy, so you know, it's like we're buddies then. So, you know, great. Great to be with you. You may wonder sometimes about covering all this craziness, how we keep ourselves sane in this industry when we have to talk about it for a living. And that's a great question. Question we get all the time. So I always like to think that Jimmy is right when he says, the world is on fire and we're just roasting the marshmallows. But I also am a little scared about the future, I'm not going to lie, because I have three kids who are younger than Link, and I worry about them. Like, my son Patrick will be 12 in November. My daughter Claire is turning 11. No, she's turning 10. Patrick's 11. She's turning 10. I should know these things, but I'm a guy. In September, and then I have a six-year-old, Reagan. So I do worry about their future, and I want to fight for it, no doubt about that. But you can't help but laugh at a lot of these socialists because they are really crazy people and crazy candidates who are advocating crazy positions. And I mentioned that woman in Michigan. I mean, her accent's not even real. She's the one who's like, come on, Michigan. Like, you know, that whole, she's like an SNL character. It's not real. But they're making this up. A lot of these people are cosplaying as commies and socialists. What I mean by that is, for many of them, they don't know what to do. So they're trying to bend like a pretzel to the will of what they see being this rising populist surge of lunatics. But it doesn't work everywhere. That's why John Fetterman's pushing back. I mean, he's in Pennsylvania, but he can read the room and he sees that Pennsylvania does not want this stuff. So that's why you catch him on Fox almost every day now, trashing his own party. But he was also the guy who was out there in 2016 who ran Bernie Sanders' campaign for president of the United States of America in Pennsylvania. I'm just pointing that out because Bernie is the architect of all of this, and they always let him caucus with them. He said he was a Democrat socialist, and they were like, that's all right, we need his vote, so bring him in. They didn't push him out. And the latest thing you're hearing now is, we are a big tent. That's what you hear from Democrats. We are a big tent. We welcome all thoughts and all points of view. No, you don't. Stop it. But they also have some very radical positions. And Shannon Bream did a fantastic job yesterday with Megan Romer. She is the DSA, Democrat Socialists of America, national co-chair. Let's start with cut one.
3: Okay, so we're going to put up on the screen a few of the things that are part of your platform. And I want to ask you, just give me sort of a true or false on these. Abolish the Senate.
4: True.
3: Okay, replace the presidency and Supreme Court as we now know them.
4: Yep.
3: Abolish ICE.
4: Absolutely.
3: Abolish borders and give amnesty to anyone currently in the U.S. illegally.
4: As a long-term plan, yep.
3: Defund the Pentagon.
4: Absolutely.
3: Abolish prisons, at least in large part.
4: Yeah, again, that as part of a long-term program, yeah.
3: Okay, so no prisons. Government or public ownership of most large corporations?
4: Yeah, absolutely.
2: Absolutely. Absolutely. Here's the thing that gets me, all right? So Pete Buttigieg was on with Sandra Smith the other day on America Reports. And he says, I'm a common sense Democrat, trying to distance himself from the socialists. However, he's talking about packing the Supreme Court, taking it from 9 justices to 13. You know why they want to do that, right? They want to do that to bypass Congress, to get all their nutty ideas passed. They can't pass them in Congress, so they want to get them approved by the Supreme Court, make the Supreme Court an activist mini legislature. That's what they want to do. And we went through periods in this country where you had people in black robes who 100% were writing laws from the bench. They want to get back to that. That's their ultimate plan. But you got to laugh at some of this. I mean, she wants to abolish prisons. Think about that. Abolish prisons. Cut four.
3: So if we talk about abolishing prisons, then does that make society better? I mean, is there anybody that should be incarcerated? I mean, rapists, child predators, murderers?
4: Yeah. So the long-term plan, when we think about most people who are in prison, they are mostly in prison for crimes of poverty.
3: But that's not what I'm talking about. I'm talking about the really,
4: So when we get rid of this need for crimes of poverty to exist, when we get rid of that destabilizing force that creates so many people who are living in desperate

0: for situations and doing desperate things, that brings those numbers down to very small numbers. And then we can collectively decide what we do with those people. I suspect it won't look like the prison system as we know it today.
1: What does it look like? Hannibal Lecter's cell? I mean, what do you do with an axe murderer, a freaking serial killer? And you notice how she says crimes of poverty. Let me translate that for you, okay? Not that you're not an intelligent person, but let me tell you what she means by this. So Karl Marx had a theory in the Communist Manifesto, which I read in college. I read a lot of political philosophy books. That's how I was able to form my opinions, which are almost right all the time, sometimes, many times right, but you know. But anyway, he had this whole thing where crime is only because of economics. And so the criminals are actually the victims of capitalism. They're the victims of the capitalist, paternalistic, white, heteronormative, patriarchy, blah, blah, blah. All the things you hear from the left today, they really believe that. And that if you had equity all around, not equality, but equity all around, crime would disappear. Because there'd be no crimes of poverty. And then you just deal with the occasional axe murderer, rapist. You know, well, if it's a rapist, you actually, you know, he runs for Senate in Maine. I mean, allegedly rapist. But anyway, that's what you do. So the criminals are the victims of society. Get it? They're the victims of capitalism. And if you abolish capitalism, no more crime. Except the occasional, like, you know, cannibal and whatnot. But, other, I mean, beyond that, it's crazy. But that's what they believe. And you have prosecutors right now who are not prosecuting people because they believe that to their core. That, well, why should I prosecute this person for theft? And in many cities, they don't even prosecute you. If you're shoplifting and it's under $1,000, that's why I suggest if you are planning a shoplifting spree, bring a calculator. Do it in a blue city. And just as you're stealing, just punch it in and make sure it doesn't. Well, you probably have a calculator on your phone, which is probably being paid for by the government at this point. Just put the number. As long as you are 999, most places that you might get a stern talking to, you'll still get to keep all the stuff, though, and you're certainly not going to get arrested. You're a victim of society. You're a victim of capitalism. I mean, it's freaking nuts. It really is. And you would think that other people would denounce this. They're not denouncing this. And this is what I mean when I say to you that for many of these people, they're cosplaying right now. They don't know what to do, twisting themselves into pretzels, because on the one hand, they've been the establishment, but they realize now the energy is with the base of the parties, with the DSA, the Democrat Socialists of America. So Tim Kaine, who I think everybody would argue, Virginia senator, is the epitome of the establishment. Here he is, twisting himself to try to say that we're a big tent, cut six.
2: I do think the Democratic Party has always been known, and mostly this is good, sometimes it's not, as a big tent. And so I don't think that somebody says, I'm a DSA candidate, I don't think you should use that to throw them out. Why would you do that? Candidates have to rise and fall on their own merits. And so, you know, whether you're a DSA member or a third way Democrat, or, you know, I just call myself a small D Democrat, people have to put their platform before voters and try to be responsive to voters, and voters get to judge them. But to have a litmus test that if somebody says, hey, I'm a DSA member, you know, they can't be part of the party, I strongly disagree with that.
1: Takes a lot for a grown man to say he considers himself to be a small D anything, but I digress. The reason why you kick them out of the party is because they are toxic to your party and toxic to America. Defunding prisons is insane. Getting rid of prisons is nuts. Getting rid of the police is crazy. It's crazy talk. That's why you kick him out. That's the reason. But he doesn't want to lose, and he knows these people will primary him. And if they do primary him, he's going to have to rally Bernie Sanders and Elizabeth Warren to come in for him, just like Ed Markey is doing in Massachusetts. Brings in Bernie Sanders, Elizabeth Warren, and Ayanna Pressley, who's a House member, squad member, to come in and campaign for him. Ed Markey's been there for like 100 years. He's as establishment again as you get. All these guys are. And you're talking about people that want to abolish. Think about this now. The very body of which you are a member. They want to abolish that. Abolish the United States Senate. And these senators are like, oh, it's a big tent. A big tent. Dude, you're out of a job if these people get in power. You realize that, right? But they don't take any of this seriously because they really are hoping that this is just going to go away. It's not going to go away. It's not. Here's Bernie Sanders on pushing a progressive in a state like Michigan, swing state, purple state, Cut five.
3: Do you think in the state of Michigan that you were just talking about with Abdul El-Sayed, but he's running against a moderate, Haley Stevens. Do you really think that in a state like Michigan, it's going to be a progressive Democrat who could beat a Republican in November? This was a state Trump narrowly won.
4: Absolutely. Whether it's Michigan, Minnesota, Vermont, or any place else in this country. And the polling indicates this. The people are sick and tired of the status quo.
3: Yes.
4: We are the richest country in the history of the world. We should have the highest standard of living for all of our people, not massive income and wealth inequality. And by the way, we should not be continuing to get involved in genocidal wars with Israel in Gaza. People want change in foreign policy and in domestic policy.
1: He's not wrong about the fact that we should have a higher standard of living, and he's not wrong that people are fed up with the establishment of both sides. He's not wrong about that. And remember what the establishment did to him in 2016. Had Bernie been left to his own devices, he would have been the nominee, and it would have been Bernie versus Trump. But they stopped him to make Hillary the nominee, and they did the same thing to him in 2020, and they did the same thing to him in 2024. I don't know if he would have actually won, but the question is, what about 2028, when clearly the establishment is nervous about these people and does not want Alexandria Ocasio-Cortez to run for president? Are they going to step in and stop them? Because I think a lot of this stems from that. I really do. I think the domino effect of the establishment stopping the candidates that the people, the grassroots, really wanted, and they just did this in Maine with Graham Plattner. Graham Plattner wins the primary. He's the choice of the voters. They take the guy out. They whack him, two to the back of the head kind of style. And they replace him with another guy who's pretty much a socialist, but they think he's got a better chance of winning. Although apparently there's stuff in his background that's going to come out that's going to be devastating, according to Politico. So if that's the case, then you have another unvetted candidate. But how do the voters react when the establishment steps in and stops them? But yeah, people are frustrated economically out there, and prices are very high right now, and gas prices are very high, food prices are high, and yes, that's driving a lot of this, but you have to remember, it also comes with all the baggage of abolishing prisons, abolishing the border, abolishing ICE, abolishing the police. They're interwoven here, and you can't separate that fact. It's not just simply an economic message. But How does the Democrat leadership deal with these people? Well, when we get back, I'll play you Hakeem Jeffries, again, twisting himself into a pretzel to try to make himself sound like he is a reasonable Democrat. And when you hear the term big tent, we're a big tent party, that is code for the socialists are welcome here. Fox.
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0: This is a big deal, and here in Fox Across America, we want to make sure you get the big deal. And you've heard him filling in for Jimmy, just like I'm filling in for Jimmy today. It's Rich Zeoli with you. Paul Morrow, Fox News contributor, retired NYPD inspector, ops desk, kind enough to pop in. Major breaking news, Brian Koberger, the college co-ed killer, four women he pled guilty to their murder, wants to do what, Paul?
1: Apparently, he wants to rescind his guilty plea and, I guess, go back to trial.
0: And you can do that?
1: No. Very, very difficult. Okay. It's not just like he can pull that out of his ear and say, let's have the trial over. First of all, the state of Idaho spent a lot of money convicting this guy. Ton of investigation, all kinds of forensics, etc. And now, for him to show enough cause that he can get a retrial and have his plea deal rescinded, the term in Idaho, and I just did a quick look up, is manifest injustice. And from what I'm seeing with a quick and dirty look, and, you know, again, I had to put on my attorney hat and look quickly, it looks to be an extremely high bar. I don't see any judge going for this. You made the deal. Live with it, even if you're living in prison.
0: Because he's in prison. It's not like the trial's still ongoing. So I don't understand how anybody, that this is even a thing that they could entertain. Because you already, you pled guilty.
1: Remember, this is state-based law. In many states, there's a proscribed period after which you can't even try to do this. Mm-hmm. Idaho doesn't have that. Apparently, there's no time limit. Again, I haven't looked into it deeply, but the metric is manifest injustice. He would have to show that essentially they convicted him because they wanted to convict him. There was killer evidence, really exculpatory evidence that was not brought to light, some terrible prejudice from the court. He's not going to be able to show any of that stuff. He took the deal. You know what? To really put a fine point on it, a deal is a deal. And my own reading of this is that not only is he a bit dissatisfied with prison life, it's not quite what he thought it was going to be, but I think he misses the spotlight.
0: Yeah, Paul, I agree with you. I'm going to let you bounce because you got to run down to do TV, but he put out a statement. I don't know if you had a chance to see it.
1: No.
0: But he says basically justice was not served and there's more questions that have not. A very long statement to the New York Times. Again, to your point, I think trying to get the spotlight back.
1: I think so. I think he just wants to become a cause celeb. Again, what he doesn't realize is that this guy doesn't have a friend in the room. Nobody believes him. This is not going to work. It's a desperate plea. And, you know, look, we got to cover it. It was a big story, but I would be stunned were this to happen. So I think that all of this is a charade.
0: The great Paul Morrow, thanks for making time for me,
1: buddy. All right, man.
0: Thank
1: you, Rich.
0: You're the best. You are the best. Let me read the statement to you as we continue here. Over a year later, it is self-evident that in State v. Koberger, justice was not served. Unanswered questions seem to multiply with each piece of discovery unsealed, and the public demands the truth. Unfortunately, the truth shall never be derived from the state's myopic narrative, a work of fiction which has yet to evolve since the PCA was released nearly 4 years ago, and its faulty premise were never challenged at trial, circumnavigated by a broken plea. The trial never provided the public the clarity conducive to closure, and justice shall remain abjectly miscarried unless that plea is withdrawn. I hereby declare my intention to enter a not guilty plea. Remember, this guy killed four college co-eds. And welcome the state the opportunity to prove their case at trial, as well as to again file for the death penalty. My actual innocence is my truth, and the plea hinged on by false promises and blatant disinformation must be withdrawn. Thank you for all who believe in my innocence and continue to critically analyze the case. I send my love to my family who have never wavered in their belief in who I am, their belief in my innocence. You don't plead guilty to killing four college girls unless you are guilty of killing four college girls. Period. You don't do that. This isn't like a traffic ticket or a red light camera where you just know you're not going to be able to fight City Hall. This is four murders, at least, by the way, you plead guilty to. You don't plead guilty to that unless you've actually done it. All right, it's Fox Across America. The great Lydia Moynihan's going to stop by from the New York Post. More on the commies taking over America. We'll keep you safe.
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4: News. I'm John Saucier. Well, President Trump went to the General Motors Milford Proving Ground in Oakland County, Michigan today. He defended American military actions involving Iran, asserting that this ongoing conflict, he says the United States is winning big time.
5: We're beating the hell out of them, but we'll see how it turns out. Right now, they have very friendly negotiations going on.
4: The Trump administration putting in a new wave of tariffs on 60 trading partners on the basis of forced labor laws. Under Section 301 of the Trade Act of 1974, U.S. Trade Representative Jameson Greer on Fox detailing their investigation.
6: We investigated 60 economies to assess whether they had these types of laws and whether they implement them. And we found that only a handful had this, and they didn't implement them. And then the rest of them didn't have them at all. And so we're taking action.
4: America is listening to Fox News.
7: Unionizing. 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

0: America's Yoli in for Fela. It's great to be with you and great to have my buddy Lydia Moynihan from the New York Post in studio with me.
1: So
0: thanks for coming
1: here.
0: In studio.
1: Nowhere I'd rather be on a Monday in July.
0: You're the best. I appreciate that. And you're everywhere on Fox News, of course, because you're in the building and you say yes.
1: it makes it easier when they're like, what time can you be here? And you're like, I don't know. Like, let me press the button to get to the other floor and 2 minutes. I don't know. It does simplify things. It's a great building. We just got a really nice new coffee shop on the first floor. Have you seen that?
0: Yeah.
1: It's very fancy.
0: Yeah, it is
1: matcha,
0: fancy. I've not gone over
1: blueberries.
0: There yet.
1: I mean, it is. We've arrived.
0: See, I like when I come here, I just go to the green room and get the free stuff out of the machine. But you're saying that's better.
1: Just a little bit. It's very fancy. They do the cold foam now. Mm. They'll grate orange on top of your latte if you get the one with like the brown sugar. And it's really changed the alchemy for me when it comes to showing up to the office. Because you're like, I get to have my studio latte with cold foam and vanilla. And
0: it's the little things, Lydia Moynihan, that keeps you going. And keeps the New York Post going, too.
1: It sure is. There's not a lot of fancy things at most newspapers these days, so we have to take what we can get. We do still have to pay for it, too.
0: I'm a subscriber, so I'm helping you. I really am.
1: Thank you.
0: Talk to me about your latest New York Post article and what you've been working on.
1: Yeah, well, so the latest, and this has generated some angst online, as so many stories do. We reported that Charles Kushner, who longtime real estate developer, mm-hmm. has very famous sons. In fact, actually, I don't know if that's annoying to him that the headline that ended up getting search engine optimized was Jared Kushner's dad.
0: Yeah.
1: He's also Josh Kushner's dad, a big venture capitalist. So some notable sons. He is leaving New York City. He's moving his residency. And a lot of people were dunking on him. He included in the story back in 2004, he spent a moment or two in federal mm-hmm. prison. And my point to everyone, though, is I'm like, I don't care if you love him or hate him. He's funding the city. There's an $126 billion budget. We got to make the numbers work. Someone has to pay for the policemen and the teachers, not to mention all of these cockamamie ideas like paying for government-run grocery stores. And anytime you lose someone, instead of saying, oh, good riddance, don't let the door kick you on the way out, you should be thinking, oh, shoot, there goes millions of dollars that would be going to the budget. And so, he's one of many. And what's interesting, too, that I'll note is a lot of people, you know, obviously they're frustrated by the socialist policies. But for them, it's really the glee that Mamdani has in levying them and then the anti-Semitism.
0: Yeah. So let's come back to the anti-Semitism. But to stay on the Charles Kushner thing for a second, what I also love about this story when you wrote it is that you mentioned that he's Jared Kushner's father and he went to prison. Of course, the guy who sent him there is Chris Christie, the former governor of New Jersey, who Trump hates with a passion now. But they used to be BFFs. And the whole time Jared was kind of there just waiting to take his revenge. His favorite book is The Count of Monte Cristo. And so if you remember, Chris Christie was going to be like chief of staff and he ran the transition for Trump in 2016 after he won in 2017. And then at the last minute, they took him out. Do you remember?
1: Yeah.
0: And it was like Jersey style, like throwing you, because he went after Charles Kushner because he had sent in the mail a video of his like brother-in-law or somebody having sex with a prostitute. You remember that? To blackmail him across state lines. Therefore, it was federal. Chris Christie was a U.S. attorney. Sends Charles Kushner to prison, and then that creates this feud, and then they make nice in 2016, but then then Jared gets the ultimate revenge.
1: Evidently, they did not make nice.
0: Right.
1: That's, it was like I didn't know. I mean, The Count of Monte Cristo is the ultimate tale of revenge.
0: Yes.
1: I did not know that it was a favorite book.
0: Yeah.
1: I need to reread
0: Apparently,
1: it.
0: Apparently, it's his favorite
1: that's
0: book,
1: crazy.
0: I guess. The movie's really good. Did you ever see the movie?
1: Good. So good. Is that the one with Jim Caviezel?
0: Yeah, that's the one.
1: Yeah.
0: And when he says revenge, like the way he says it is perfect. Like, what do you want? Revenge. Like, he just nailed it, you know?
1: Okay.
0: And Guy, what's his name? Guy Pearce plays, I think, the guy who throws him in the prison.
1: Yeah.
0: Very well done movie.
1: It's so well done. So a great work of literature. Alexandre Dumas.
0: It's dumbass, by the way. Sorry, Shawshank. So
1: oh my God, the Glee. I never heard that. That's genius.
0: It's from Shawshank Redemption. I can't take credit for it. Lydia Moynihan, so your point about the Glee in which Mandami loves this, right?
1: Yeah.
0: The whole in your face of like, if you own a second building, now we're coming for you. That whole thing he did recently, it's like, dude, these people don't need to own a second house. They don't need to have it in your city. They could do it someplace else. They could do it across the river and just come into New York City. They don't have to be here.
1: Yeah.
0: Why do these people think that these people will just put up with this?
1: The irony, too, I guess, maybe it was strategic to levy that pied-à-terre tax, which is, of course, a tax on a second home. Because since Mamdani's taken over, so many people are leaving. So that's all they'll have in New York is a second home. That's not a primary residence anymore. Yeah, I mean, I think it's just easy to always have, when you're talking about politics, it's always easy to have a common enemy. It's much easier to blame somebody who ultimately doesn't bear any responsibility, but it's easier to blame them for all of your woes and your misfortunes. And I think we're going to continue to see more of that because Mamdani is not going to be able to deliver on his policies. Things are not going to get cheaper. Rents are not going to go down because people aren't going to be building new buildings. And I think you're going to see in that situation, you need somebody to blame. And he's going to continue to blame the rich people, start with Ken Griffith. And now it's only going to, I think, ramp up in the coming years because things aren't going to get better. And he can't blame his policies.
0: Right.
1: So you're going to blame a random rich person for all of society's woes. And in a way, they are to blame because they're leaving. So they're not going to pay taxes anymore.
0: And also, it's that whole notion of the zero-sum game, right? Yeah. It's like, well, if they have money, that means you don't. And that's, of course, not true, as we all know. I mean, that's ridiculous. But they say that to people and people believe it. So they have a boogeyman, boogie person. I want to be, you know, gender neutral here. Boogie person. And then they go after that boogeyman, and like Elon Musk or whoever it is. And they say, that's the reason why you're hurting, you're struggling. And then they rally and you see this. And they don't have to deliver on anything. They can always blame the oligarchy for stopping them and standing in their way.
1: Totally. As if somehow, you know, we divvied up Ken Griffin's apartment and turned it into affordable housing. Even if we did that, right, it would... I mean, how, like, maybe 10, 12 people would live. It's not going to solve anything. And I think that's the issue is you hear some of these people talk. Joe Lonsdale recently said this. He's like, look, I would be happy to pay 90% of my income to the government, but it would do nothing, right? Even if these people paid every single penny they earned, government is so wasteful. There's so much fraud. And it's such an ineffective tool for actually addressing issues that it wouldn't solve anything. Mm-hmm. So I think that's what's so short-sighted is, you know, and I don't want to be glib. Obviously, not every rich person is some sort of savior figure. But for the most part, we should be looking up to them as examples, you know, reasons that you want to work hard. I think that's the American dream is that if you work hard, you're clever, you're scrappy, you too, maybe you're not going to be a billionaire, but you too can have a really great life. And I think... you know, we are seeing it's a small subset of sort of overeducated, really unhappy people in New York that are sort of leading the charge here and are the ones pushing this agenda. And of course, the working class, although Mamdani won't define it, but the working class, as we have traditionally known it, people who are probably making under 100K or so, people who are in blue collar trades, they're not interested in Mamdani. They're not interested in his policies. It's really a... And I think this is also comforting to know. I think it was just about 18% of New Yorkers who actually voted for him. But that's really all it took for him.
0: I love how you use the term overeducated, Lydia Moynihan, because I always say these college-educated white liberals are the problem, right? But you said they're overeducated, and I don't think that's wrong. I mean, they spend so much time in grad school getting multiple degrees, and then, of course, Biden came around and paid off their debt, so they didn't have to worry about that. And now they have all this time on their hands. But these are also the people who are still in many places at universities and colleges indoctrinating people that socialism can work, that state-run grocery stores can work, that communism is the answer. It just, you know, has to be tried right.
1: Yeah,
0: you know, you just leave the murderous dictators out of it. And it can work, but it's never worked anywhere it's been tried. So Mamdani today came out and said, we're going to have these state-run grocery stores with prices 30% lower then market. How does that get accomplished, Lydia Moynihan?
1: Easy. You take other people's money. And you make prices lower. But I think what's interesting, too, is that when Mamdani is talking about the other and the rich people, typically, if you actually look at it, it's like the guy next door who's trying to run the bodega. It's not Jeff Bezos, right? It's the guy whose family bought a residential building years ago, and he works super hard trying to maintain that. Those are the sort of rich people now who Mamdani is vilifying. And what's interesting is he sort of let the cat out of the bag, because I think when conservatives talk about Mamdani's policies, they're critiquing it in an economic, with an economic lens, and saying, oh, well, this isn't going to work, and kind of explaining why. Well, Mamdani knows it's not going to work, right? So we know what's going to happen. If they go ahead, they implement this, that's going to mean the bodega guy, the grocery stores, can't operate anymore. They're going to go out of business. And then the government essentially expands its presence all over the city and slowly takes over. And that's already what they're trying to do with property. You know, you say a landlord can't raise rents. Well, of course, that's going to mean they have to go into default because they can't afford to repair it. And then the government, they're positioning New York City to be able to go in and buy those buildings. So ultimately, it's all about consolidating government control, right? These aren't going to economically improve anyone's lives. These aren't going to make things cheaper, but they are going to accomplish Mamdani's goal of expanding government power wherever he wants it.
0: And I think you're spot on. I think your analysis is absolutely 100% correct. And what also comes with that are all the nutty policies that they push. And you mentioned the anti-Semitism earlier.
1: Yeah.
0: You can't separate these things. Like, it's not just economics. They want, they also want to abolish prisons and defund the police, and they call...
1: Where are they going to put Netanyahu when they arrest him?
0: It's a great point.
1: I guess you want one prison cell just for Netanyahu.
0: Just for him. Just for him. On Rikers Island. Let everybody else go. Just have it. Call it Netanyahu Island.
1: Oh, right there. There you go. A little rebrand.
0: But then he'd be in solitary, and they're against solitary confinement too, Lydia. So that's also a rub right there. Well, they put Trump in. They could try to put Trump in there. They'd like that too.
1: That's so true. Yeah. That's true. Okay, I guess the two people who they're fine with.
0: Yeah.
1: Prison.
0: Yeah. But you can't separate like the anti-Semitism from all this. It is coursing through their veins, no doubt about it.
1: Yeah, and it's always crazy that it's like Mamdani ran on let's make things affordable and better, and then since he's come in, it's like every day he's obsessed with talking about Israel and Netanyahu. And you're like, really?
0: Yeah.
1: Really? Like, why is that the focus? But I do think it's this sort of like third worldism that we're seeing, that it's in favor of communism. It's anti-Semitic. It's all of these different things. And the radicals that he's catering to, I would say they have their doctorate, but it's really indoctrinated. And that's their value system. That's the agenda that they want to see implemented. But it is, I mean, it's crazy. And then, you know, there he is watching the World Cup with people at Rikers Island who have assaulted and raped and murdered. I mean, it's really sick.
0: It is sick, but he had to pick out Netanyahu's cell. So he was there for a reason, Lydia Moynihan, obviously. Can you stick around?
1: Yeah.
0: Good. I want to ask you about Caitlin Clark, and I want to ask you about Sophie Cunningham, because I don't know anything about sports. No, I'm kidding. I do. And Lydia's very excited that LeBron James is coming to Philly, so we'll talk about all that. With the great Lydia Moynihan, New York Post, it's Fox Across America's Yoli for Fela. Don't go away.
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0: Fox Across America. It's Rich Zeoli in for Jimmy Failla and the great Lydia Moynihan, my buddy, New York Post, in studio with me. Thanks for coming and hanging.
1: I'm so glad to be here.
0: Appreciate it very much. Are you following this Caitlin Clark stuff?
1: I mean, it's kind of foisted on you. I've never been a big WNBA person.
0: Me neither.
1: But between Sophie Cunningham, Caitlin Clark, I'm like, I'm invested now.
0: They finally have stars.
1: Yes. People who I'm like, oh, interesting. They seem cool. People who aren't arrested for having marijuana in Russia. I guess you could say I followed Brittany Grimes.
0: Mm-hmm.
1: Also, sort of unwittingly, but that's okay.
0: The economics of all this and the economics of the World Cup, I mean, it seems like that was a winner for us.
1: I know.
0: Having the World Cup in America. Did you go to a game?
1: I did not.
0: Yeah.
1: Did you?
0: Oh, we did. We went to a game in Philly. I took my wife and my son, and they're big soccer people. I hate, I hate it. It's beyond, I don't understand it.
1: I know.
0: Back and forth with the ball.
1: And then they're adding 15 minutes to the clock.
0: Just add time and then riveting scores of 0-0, so, you know?
1: This is the thing. Actually, my boyfriend was watching the final game and he was like, wow, like he saw the one goal and he was like, that's amazing. And like they played it back and I'm like, literally somebody just kicked the ball. And I'm like, okay. And then I sat and I watched for the rest of the game and literally nothing happened.
0: Yeah.
1: Like, it seems like they're getting a great workout. Everyone who plays, great cardio.
0: Mm-hmm.
1: But like really? You're going to spend 3 hours watching a game and there's 1 point?
0: Did you hear Jasmine Crockett, who said if you rooted for one of the teams, it was racist? I forget which one. She didn't know which one was racist at first.
1: And Mehdi Hassan, who said this was like a emblematic of the struggle between Israel and Palestine.
0: Because Spain and Argentina were playing a soccer game?
1: Yes.
0: How does
1: it's like
0: that
1: a Rorschach
0: work?
1: Test. It's like you can see, you can, if you're obsessed with Israel or any of these top, you can see whatever you want to see in there.
0: Yes, you can. And you could go on a certain podcast and go down rabbit holes and go on social media and go down crazy rabbit holes too. And I try not to. I really do, Lydia. I really try to avoid that stuff. But
1: okay.
0: even today, it's more feuds are boiling over. And you have to wonder, like, are they all in on the joke?
1: They're laughing all the way to the bank.
0: That's what I'm wondering.
1: Yeah. I think some people do it strategically, but I also think some people are so blinded by their ego that mm-hmm. they really get invested. But yeah, I mean, the whole Caitlin Clark, Sophie Cunningham thing, they've taken it on the chin, quite literally.
0: Yeah. Yeah, no, it's a good way to put it. I think Sophie Cunningham, she's going to be just, I think they both will be fine. But how about the fact that, like, now people know their household names of the WNBA? I mean, that's what you want, right?
1: Right, exactly. No, the league should be thrilled.
0: Yeah.
1: That normal people who don't even really like sports, like you and me,
0: are talking about it, right?
1: You know, her
0: on this national show.
1: Sold out. She just dropped a line of shoes with Adidas. I mean, I think even if the league isn't treating them well, they're
0: going to be
1: okay.
0: Lydia Moynihan, she's the best. You're the best. Follow her at the New York Post and all stuff. Lydia Moynihan, it's Fox Across America. Don't go away.
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8: Progress made. I'm Lisa Lacera, Fox News. President Trump says mediators are working to get Iran back to the negotiating table.
9: Right now, there are very friendly negotiations going on.
8: President with the comments this afternoon at a GM plant in Michigan, neither the U.S. nor Iran have launched any strikes in 3 days. The administration taking its effort to change the way America votes by mail directly to the U.S. Supreme Court.
10: The administration filed an emergency appeal with the High Court after the First Circuit U.S. Court of Appeals upheld a lower court block on a presidential executive order. In that signed order, the White House sought to have federal agencies create a database of eligible voters and only have the Postal Service deliver mail-in ballots to people on that particular list. Democratic state attorneys general sued on constitutional grounds, saying states primarily run elections, not the president, who seeks to keep non-citizens from voting. The Justice Department wants the order's proposed changes to stand as lawsuits continue.
8: Fox's Gernal Scott. Three people are dead following a weekend shooting near the Space Needle in Seattle.
11: We now know that at least two people exchanged gunfire outside the Seattle Center Armory. One is in custody, and a second has been identified as the 19-year-old deceased man.
8: Mayor Katie Wilson, the third person, remains at large. Four others were hurt, including a 2-year-old boy. Police say the shooting may have been gang-related. A California judge has ruled there is enough evidence for singer David to stand trial for the killing and dismembering of 14-year-old Celeste Rivas Hernandez. Authorities say she threatened to expose their sexual relationship and implode his career just a few days before he released his debut album. The body of Rivas Hernandez were found in the trunk of David's Tesla in the Hollywood Hills in September while he was on tour. 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
8: Another court hearing in Chicago for the undocumented immigrant accused of killing a college student.
14: Jose Medina appearing virtually in a discovery hearing here in Cook County, accused in the shooting death of Loyola University freshman Sheridan Gorman, who was walking along the lakefront March 19th with a group of friends when prosecutors say Medina, a Venezuelan national in the country illegally, opened fire on them. Defense attorneys have argued the 25-year-old murder suspect is in declining health. He's pled not guilty. Prosecutors say surveillance video led to his arrest, with trace evidence testing on the gun found at the scene still underway. In Chicago, Jeff Manasso, Fox News.
8: French President Emmanuel Macron is urging fire crews to stay strong as they battle to bring a huge wildfire under control. The fires in France and Spain have forced hundreds of thousands from their homes. A big shakeup at a casual dining chain months after a social media backlash.
15: Julie Messino, the embattled CEO of Cracker Barrel, is stepping down August 10th, though she'll remain with the company in an advisory role until October. She'll be succeeded by an industry veteran, David Dino. He is former CEO of Bloomin Brands, Outback's parent company. Messino was targeted by activists on social media after the chain changed its logo and remodeled restaurants because of slowing sales. The company reversed the changes. Though sales were down slightly in the recent quarter, the company made a surprise profit in the period, and shareholders voted in November to retain Messino as CEO. Ginny Coselda, Fox News.
8: The Clinton Foundation has launched a new initiative to develop nonpartisan policy solutions. The Clinton Policy Institute will focus on improving health outcomes, economic security, and democracy, especially for women and children. The initiative has already collaborated with New York State to ban cell phones in schools. I'm Lee Silasara. This is Fox News.
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2: Where they say this Save America Act is going to hurt women. Here's what this says. In 38 states, registering to vote may not be enough. Voters are asked, required to show specific ID. An estimated 8 out of 10 women change their last names when they get married, meaning that the ID that they provide to vote might not match the name they originally registered to vote with many years ago. They're effectively telling me that I'm too stupid or incapable or unable to go to the DMV and either get a new license when I change my name, or to show up at the poll and proof that I'm married and here's my name change. And, you know, look, I don't know the ins and outs of this bill, but what I don't like being told, and I feel like I'm told this more on the left than the right, that I'm like too stupid to figure things out, or I'm too dumb, or you can't do the Save ID Act because, well, you as a woman, you won't be able to figure out how to get your right ID. And what I keep telling them is, I am smarter than you think I am. I promise you, I am going to be able to get my ID and get an ID that matches my legal last name, even if I change my name as a woman. And so I think for me, it's sort of the broader picture of, stop dumbing it down. Stop telling me that I'm too stupid or that I can't figure it out. I talk to my child this way. I know that we often talk about our children. I often tell my children, like, you are smart and you are capable. When I set the bar up here, you will rise to the occasion because you will meet the standards that I set. Yes, you can dress yourself. You are three and you have two arms and two legs. Show me how you can do it. And guess what? Your toddler will do it. And that's what I want, is for people to say, we're going to raise the standard, raise the bar. Trust me as a smart woman that I will be able to rise to that occasion.
3: I love it. I love it. Well said. Well done. And by the way, you don't have to change your name if you don't want to.
2: I didn't.
3: Yeah. I mean, that's like, no, you don't have to. It's not a law in America that you get married, you have to change your name.
2: So if it's too difficult, don't do it.
3: Yeah, right.
2: That's I did.
3: If you don't want to go through the fiasco of handling that, you can't, you're not, what, just keep
2: I
3: your
2: told
3: name,
2: my right? husband, I love you. My kids can have your name. I don't have the time and the energy to change mine. I love you so much. My last name is Riggs. And like, we're perfectly happily married.
3: My poor wife, she had probably the best maiden name, Hayes.
2: Ooh, love it.
3: She went from Hayes to Zioli.
2: I know.
3: So she goes, as the first time in my life when we got married, she said, you know, this was almost 18 years ago, she said, now I have to actually spell it out to people when I call
2: know.
3: It. I Z as in zebra, E-O-L-I. So I never had to do that when I said Hayes. I said, well, you know, you lost the name, the married name, jackpot. I'm sorry, honey.
2: There's pluses and minuses to every marriage.
3: Talk to me about the Fauci stuff, because you and I have talked a lot about health and wellness. Mm-hmm. I love that Florida is going to be looking into ivermectin as a cure for cancer, Taylor Riggs, because obviously cancer treatment is big business in this country.
2: Absolutely.
3: I think the treatment is much more profitable than a cure would be.
2: Of course.
3: In a lot of ways.
2: Of course.
3: Right? So,
2: if you cure it, then you lose your revenue source.
3: Yeah.
2: You know, it was interesting. I was listening to an interview with Scott Gottlieb, who's the former FDA commissioner. And we remember him a lot sort of around the COVID area when he would come on and talk to a lot of us. And I think there's some good and some bad from here. I think the bad for me is there seems to be a system in place where they kind of protect each other. He was on another network, but he was being very, very careful with his words. Obviously, Dr. Fauci is a good friend of his, and they've been in the similar circle. So he was very careful with his words. And to me, I thought, gosh, this system always protects each other. Stop. Just tell me like how you really feel about this person. But the good side of that is he did end up saying, the Fauci that I'm reading in these personal emails and these personal diaries that are coming out and will come out in the testimony this week are different than the man I know. He's obviously said Tony Fauci is someone that he really respected, but he did finally admit that he was really disappointed in reading a lot of these emails, particularly what you alluded to is the fame and the sort of, I don't want to say narcissism, but
3: I'll say it.
2: Being really excited.

0: excited about how many times he got to go on TV and this all, how the media was all excited about him and how the president would get to talk to him and would reference him at times, and how he was really excited that the media was kind of fawning over him. And that kind of bums me out, I think, and it proves the point that a lot of people have been saying about him, that there's just something underneath the surface that wasn't adding up. And finally, I think some of these private diaries entries are exposing some of that. So I'm really glad that I got to hear Scott Gottlieb, former FDA, kind of say that, that like that doesn't sit well with him. It wasn't nice to see that. So we'll see. I mean, the hearings are going to be big this week. I think Fox News will be covering it more than Fox Business, but people are still very, very upset.
1: And they should be.
0: Absolutely, because I think there's still a lot of unanswered questions and a lot of conservatives who feel like they've been raising the flag and saying there's something going on and were repeatedly denied and shut down by Dr. Fauci and the liberal media.
1: And he was celebrating the fact that he spoke with Mayor Bill de Blasio. Taylor Riggs is with me, my guest, the co-host of the Big Money Show, and follow her on social media, too. She makes these videos. You can follow her day in her life at Riggs Report. By the way, do you do those by yourself?
0: I do.
1: You don't have like an assistant
0: awesome
1: help you?
0: Team. Sometimes they do
1: okay,
0: help me.
1: Okay, I was going to say.
0: They're really good.
1: Your mom, you're a host of a major show.
0: Like,
1: where
0: lot.
1: Do you find the time to do it? I said that to Bridget. I was like, I got to ask Taylor who she's using because they're awesome videos. Transitions and everything.
0: I know.
1: I was in one. I was very honored.
0: Very excited.
1: I texted Mikey. I was like, look, I made Taylor's video. Like, how cool is this? But Fauci, like, so much of his bragging about getting de Blasio to shut down New York City, getting Gavin Newsom to shut down California, getting the president to shut down America, and taking credit for this, like, like a big pat on the back.
0: Yeah.
1: I mean, they destroyed lives and the horrible things that were done, like, be married to somebody for 50 years, couldn't say goodbye to them in their final moments of life.
0: It
1: was horrible. What we did with the nursing homes.
0: Yes.
1: It was all so cruel. And it was happening, but was it seems like as you read these diaries, what's driving all this is a man who knew the fatality rate was not nearly as high as he was saying it, but loving all the attention he was getting from people like Julia Roberts and celebrities, and then going on TV and becoming buddies with Jake Tapper and all this, that had he come out and he said the truth about COVID, which is really protect the vulnerable populations, but everybody else should probably get live their lives. He may not have been such a rock star.
0: Yeah. You know, I think COVID did a few good things, in my opinion, and that was really wake us up to the medical establishment. And I always try to respect people who spent their years and their lives dedicated to public service. But there's also something that's like a little weird when you, if you're, maybe I'm stepping out of line here. If you're a really good doctor who's publishing research, I guess my thing is you'd want to be with patients, and just spending your whole life in public service. Also, something feels a little off to me about that. And then finally culminating in the end of the career in this big pat on the back moment of like, look what I'm capable of doing. Look at all this power I have, is the antithesis of public service, which is supposed to be for the love of country over self. And so I think I'm getting back to the good thing about COVID is it woke me up. Certainly, I think it woke up the MAHA movement. It woke up parents all over this country about, hold on, wait a minute. Maybe I'm going to just like question a couple things. Yeah. Maybe when they tell me for the kindergartner to wear masks in school, maybe I'm just going to question that, because the transition among children and shutting down schools isn't what they're telling me it is. Kindergarten kids aren't dying who were healthy and normal. And so I think the good thing is it really made us question a lot. And I think we're healthy skeptics at heart being journalists. And finally, I think a lot of people were like, I'm not doing this. I'm not doing this big corporation, big establishment, big government stuff. I'm going to do what's right for me and my family. And if that means pulling my kid out of school and starving the teachers union, I'm going to do that, because you people are crazy and it's not science.
1: Bravo. Well said. And I think the other good thing that came out of it is, as we question this, if it happens again, with the technology they have today, these flock cameras, for example, and drones, and flying over your backyard to make sure that you're properly socially distancing.
0: I know.
1: Because
0: can you imagine?
1: You remember the stories of cops breaking up house parties.
0: Yes.
1: But there were like 15 people there.
0: Yes.
1: Or going after people going to church.
0: I couldn't go to church.
1: I know. That's what I
0: mean.
1: But
0: I could have a George Floyd mob, protesting.
1: But that was different. That was you're protesting 400 years of systemic racism. So somehow COVID didn't spread when you were in at those marches.
0: But it spreads when
1: I'm
0: in church.
1: Obviously.
0: Yes, no, I know. I'm not laughing because I'm in shock because I'm finally reliving this and be like, and also, you know what? I looked to my husband the other day and I said, how did I freaking fall for this stuff? They told me to put on a mask. Oh, we're going to shut down the economy for 2 weeks to stop the spread.
1: Right.
0: 2 weeks was two freaking years. And we all went along with it. And
1: because
0: again,
1: we thought we were doing the right thing
0: yes,
1: for other people. We were
0: yes.
1: being considerate of other people. That's
0: until
1: what we were doing.
0: That Memorial Day weekend when everyone was protesting, I was like, wait a minute. They just pulled a fast one over
1: yeah.
0: us. So, you know what? I think it just brought back self-autonomy, self-agency over my body.
1: Do you remember, too, where they were like, well, you can take your mask off when you're eating
0: yes.
1: or drinking?
0: Okay, no, so this is my favorite. I was in law school, and I'm serious. Like, up until 2 years ago in law school, all the students were required to wear masks except the teacher. Because the teachers didn't want to wear masks, but the teachers were the one that are speaking because they're sitting in the front of the classroom. So the teacher didn't get to wear a mask, speaking the whole time in our faces, but me sitting there behind my little laptop in law school had to wear a mask except for when I raised my hand and wanted to speak, and then I could take my mask off. Just the whole thing is crazy, and my heart goes out to people who suffered. But also, like, the good news is it's never going to happen again.
1: Yeah.
0: Because if they try to do that, there's going to be a revolt and probably a civil war because these people are crazy. They shut us down. They ruined business. I mean, my dad almost went bankrupt. It was 2 days away until the PPP loan came through because he's a small business owner in California, and they shut down the economy. I mean, they ruined and destroyed lives. It's not a laughing matter, but hopefully 4, 5, 6 years later, we can sort of all take a deep breath, laugh about this, trying to find some humor amidst all of the grossness and the sadness.
1: Yeah, and to laugh at the absurdity of their ideas.
0: Tactics,
1: like
0: yeah.
1: COVID
0: Remember
1: is...
0: Remember hugging each other through plastic bags?
1: Yeah.
0: I was wearing a plastic bag hugging grandma. We're all wearing plastic bags.
1: Yeah.
0: What?
1: Yeah. No, I know. I know. I mean, our daughter was born during COVID. And.
0: Yeah.
1: So we were being extra careful and, you know, we social
0: And let me
1: distancing.
0: Guess, you weren't allowed in the hospital room to see your child's birth, right?
1: I was, but it was
0: okay.
1: The last day.
0: Yeah.
1: Like the next day they changed the rule on that. So I slipped
0: know.
1: Right in, you know, under the, but.
0: I know.
1: But hopefully, to your point, it will never happen again.
0: My favorite story, do we have time?
1: You're the star. You tell me when
0: so
1: you gotta go.
0: Governor Cuomo put in the rule that you can't go out of state for 48 hours because then you'll bring back the disease. So I flew to Florida for 23 hours. I think he said it was 24 or 48 hours, whatever it is. I flew down to Florida for Thanksgiving for literally like 23 and a half hours just to make back the cutoff. And they didn't know. So I'm like, so somehow, and I was at a super spreader event, Thanksgiving in Florida. We're all happy, land of the free. No one's in a mask. We're in shorts and a t-shirt. And I'm like, well, he said it's illegal, but only if you go for 24 hours. So I went for 23 and a half. These people are great. How is that science?
1: Because COVID waits till the 24th hour and then decides to spread. That's
0: or it
1: why.
0: Was no airplanes. And so I took a train. I took Amtrak. I was like, but he said no trains, so I'll just take Amtrak. I got a sleeper car and slept in Amtrak.
1: So Taylor Riggs actually spent 5 minutes in Florida. The rest of it was getting to and from Florida.
0: But it was out of principle, dang it. It was to screw the man. It was because I'm a Florida-loving, libertarian, freedom-fighting girl. And I remember they tried to make my dad, this is the moment that makes me almost teary, is I was on an airplane flight back with my dad, and they remember how you'd fill out a form when you landed about where you were and who you were exposed with and your home address. They could find you if you were a super spreader. When we landed at SFO airport, my dad said, I'm not filling that out. I was like, Dad, but then they'll throw you in jail. And my dad looked at me and he said, Taylor, our founding fathers died so that I could say no to this. And I thought, you're right.
1: Yeah.
0: Like, they died so I could have my civil liberty and be able to say, like, no, I'm not filling out your dumb, stupid COVID tracking form.
1: Yeah.
0: I'm not doing this. And my dad had the balls to say no, and they let him go. They weren't going to fight him on it.
1: Good for him.
0: Yeah.
1: That's a great dad right there. It's a great role model. It's why you're such a strong, smart libertarian fighting for individual liberty, Taylor Riggs. It's also the reason why, by the way, I don't fill out the produce form when I go to Hawaii.
0: Right.
1: Because I'm saying it's unconstitutional. Yeah. I'm still the United States of America. So
0: Amen.
1: I can talk to you all day. You're the best. Taylor Riggs. Just follow her on social media at Riggs Report. And of course, tune into the Big Money Show. Thanks, my friend.
0: Thank you.
1: Appreciate it. Be right back, Fox Across America.
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8: If I were to ask you what makes for a good night's sleep, you'd probably say a dark, quiet room, not too many things on your mind. But every night when you go to get some Z's, how often do you really think about the temperature in your bedroom? Temperature may be one of the most underappreciated factors in sleep. That's according to the Senior Vice President of Research and Scientific Affairs at the National Sleep Foundation. We often hear about lights and screens and stress, but even modest changes in temperature and airflow can influence both how quickly you fall asleep and how deeply you stay asleep. Most experts will recommend a room temperature of 60 to 67 degrees Fahrenheit. You might also experiment with your sheets and what you actually wear to bed. Play around a bit and see what improves your sleep. You might be delightfully surprised. I'm Dr. Sanjay Gupta.

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It's fun reminiscing about the craziness, but in doing so, it's also cathartic, and it's also a reminder of what they try to do to us and what they could do to us again in the future. So I, for one, am very happy that Taylor Riggs talked about all of that stuff, and we revisited this. And this is what I think needs to happen this week when Rand Paul has Fauci in front of his committee, is a reminder to the American people of what authoritarianism looks like, because it affected us all in different ways. And this country was built on individual liberty. And there are many people in power who are megalomaniacs, and they would love nothing more than to impose their will. And the real test is not when things are going okay. It's when there's a crisis that breaks out and you see how they react. And for so many of them, they couldn't wait to take away your freedom, your liberty. That's what we need to remind ourselves of this week as Rand Paul gets ready to grill Fauci before his committee. But coming up, how is the economy doing? How's it looking? We'll talk about that as the Democrat Socialists of America are on the move, on the march. But we can stop them, baby. It's Fox Across America.

0: Before 2018, Shelby County government worked.
1: The Nation of Jake.
0: Memphis Shelby County Schools, Shelby County Clerk's Office, General Sessions Court Clerk's Office. It's all in shambles. On account of what? Democrats getting elected in 2018.
1: 3-6.
0: We're talking about corruption in your backyard. A court clerk, Tammy Sawyer, who was using your money on Uber Eats, on booze, on God knows what.
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2: Fox News, I'm Tom Graham. Police say a teen suspect is in custody, another suspect is dead, and a third still at large after a deadly shooting in Seattle.
3: We now know that at least two people exchanged gunfire outside the Seattle Center Armory. One is in custody, and a second has been identified as the 19-year-old deceased man.
2: Mayor Katie Wilson there. The shooting left a total of three people dead, four injured at Seattle's Food Festival Sunday. U.S. military continues to hold back on fresh airstrikes against Iran.
4: There were no U.S. airstrikes carried out against Iran over the weekend. President Trump says the pause is because good talks are happening.
5: I think there's a good chance that something could happen. And if it does, good. If it doesn't, we go back to doing what we were doing.
4: Aboard Air Force One, the president tells me he's not losing patience with Iran.
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6: Whether you're a baby boomer or a millennial, it doesn't seem to matter. 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
8: I don't know about you, but my social media feeds are flooded with lotions and potions and gadgets, all promising to unlock different components of longevity. But if you log off, take a step back from all the hype, you'll find that the actual keys to a longer, healthier life are hiding in plain sight. There are four of them. Number one, nutrition. The Mediterranean diet really is the gold standard. Number two, exercise. You should be getting 150 minutes of moderate intensity exercise or 75 minutes of vigorous intensity exercise every week, plus strength training and stretching. Number three, sleep. Sleep is when your body and your brain repair themselves. You should be getting 7 to 9 hours a night. And finally, number four, often gets forgotten, socialization. It's not a bonus. It's a necessity for a healthy life, finding a sense of community, purpose, and belonging. I'm Dr. Sanjay Gupta, helping you live a better life.
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0: Fox Across America, and Jimmy will be back to you tomorrow. But thanks for hanging out with me, Rich Zeoli, host of the Rich Zeoli podcast, which you can get anywhere you get your podcasts, and also on the great talk radio 1210 WPHT in Philadelphia. So I am very grateful that you're here and very grateful for our next guest because she is amazing. She's fighting the good fight. Erica Donald, CEO of the Education Freedom Foundation. And it's wonderful to have her back on the show on Fox Across America. Erica, how are you today?
1: I am doing great, thank you. And excited to be here with you, Rich.
0: Well, you know, I love what you fight for. I love what you advocate for, which is education freedom. As a dad of three kids who are, you know, I mean, it's for me, I think, and we've talked about this before, you and I think it is the civil rights issue of our time. I really do.
1: It absolutely is. I mean, I get to wake up every day and fight to make sure that parents like you and I have access to high quality options, that we're inviting innovation into a free market and education freedom economy. And we're building it right now. We have states like Florida, Arizona, Arkansas, Texas, you know, giving parents the money that would otherwise go to their local public school and saying, have at it. You know what's best for your kids. Choose the right program for them. Parents are happy. Kids are learning. It's a really exciting time in school choice.
0: How is the national school choice bill that President Trump signed into law working out, Erica?
1: Well, we are on track to get rules from Treasury here in September. We've got 30 states, though, that have already opted in to participate, including some blue states. So that's a great, sign that blue states are actually going to participate in this program and allow for families to take advantage of the federal tax credit. We know people are just waiting for January 1st to come around so they can donate their $1,700 and pay $1,700 less to the federal government in taxes, so that those funds can be used for federal tax credit scholarships all across this country. So it's really going well, and we're just continuing to dialogue with Treasury to make sure that the rules are set up in such a way that they're flexible for families to be able to take advantage of this opportunity.
0: And I also think that shame on the states that don't opt in, but I would be shocked if New Jersey was on that list, my state of New Jersey, because the teachers union really controls everything and they have so much power and they are the ones who don't want this, of course. And that's the biggest battle, right, Erica Donalds? I mean, as the CEO of the Education Freedom Foundation, that's the biggest battle is Randy Weingarten. It's all the various public teacher unions. And I'm not saying teachers are bad or that union members are bad, but it's the organization, the political structure of those organizations that fights things like school choice and fought this bill. And that if it's not implemented in a state, that's the reason why, because it's certainly not a policy reason. It's them not wanting competition, period.
1: Oh, absolutely. And it's also not a popularity reason. We know that 70% of people in America support school choice, and over 70%, including Democrats and independents, want education freedom and want ESAs, they want vouchers, they support charter schools. Yeah. So it's become more popular than ever, especially since COVID. But to your point, we have the teachers unions that never miss an opportunity to deny parents the right to make decisions for their children. Right now, they're suing in Florida over our scholarship program, where we have 500,000 student participants, and they're suing to block charter schools, which have been around for 25 years and teach 10% of our students here in Florida. The teachers union is failing and they are flailing, right? They're doing whatever they possibly can to try to maintain relevance in a place like Florida, where parents are opting out of the one size fits all system.
0: And you brought up COVID, Erica, as more and more is coming out with Anthony Fauci's diaries. And I think back on that period of time, I had to fight to get my daughter a mask exemption. And my daughter she's much better now, but at the time she was dealing with apraxia, and that was a battle to do that. Mm-hmm. Of course, you know, kids being sent home for no reason, kids returning to school having to wear masks and social distance and not being allowed to play sports and all kinds of just, you know, nonsense. So as we're, I think a lot of us, we tried to black it out, but now it's coming back to us this week with Anthony Fauci's diary. And of course, Senator Paul bringing him in. And obviously great fighters for freedom, like Byron Donalds, for example, I've always talked about, you know, we have to hold these people accountable. But from a
1: perspective, yeah, it's somewhat traumatizing to read about it because it does remind you of what we were going through during COVID, fighting against mask mandates, trying to get schools to reopen with the teachers' unions, you know, calling death Santas, and they're holding coffins and die-ins and whatnot. I mean, it was just ridiculous. Yeah. So yes, all of that's coming back. However, it also reminds us of why homeschooling, for example, has doubled since COVID. There was just a recent study out touting, you know, homeschooling becoming more mainstream. Nearly 7% of the students in America are now homeschooled. And more, it's becoming not, you know, something weird that people do, but something that parents are actively exploring when they're looking for school choice options. I know I talk to families all the time who are exploring not homeschooling in the traditional sense, but schooling at home, now that there are so many resources out there, micro schools, online schools, hybrids, pods, and the school choice environment and expansion of education scholarship accounts across the country have really empowered parents to come up with what's best for their children and for their family.
0: So that's the upside, right? I mean, going through something like that, I think has opened our eyes, Erica, and that is something good we can take away from that. But I mean, I'm curious from that point, from 2020 to now, as you mentioned, all these new ways that people can either homeschool or school at home. And then you think about school choice and you think about the president's bill and you think about what various states are doing. And it seems like COVID helped in a big way drive momentum to this because so many parents felt like they had no options and so many kids fell behind. I mean, some kids never, ever caught back up. So I guess it helped with the momentum of that. If you want to look at the upside of all that.
1: It was the silver lining of COVID that parents did wake up. They saw with their own eyes what their children were learning, or more importantly, what they were not learning.
0: Yeah.
1: And that the fact that these were not rigorous curricula that they were using in these classrooms, and parents were shocked. Then they saw the ideology that was being pushed, even as students are falling behind in reading and in math. They also saw how the government poured money into schools and school districts, billions of dollars, with no return on that investment. And it just showed us that more money is not the answer, that we've been spending more money on failing schools, on the failing system. It has not resulted in our students getting ahead. That's why we want to put that money in hands of parents, create a free market system that has worked in every other industry in America to increase quality, access, and innovation. And that's why I'm such a strong advocate for that.
0: It also brought a lot of people to Florida who decided that they were going to live there permanently and not stay in the Northeast, for example. I read an article the other day in the Wall Street Journal about the housing boom that's going on down there. I mean, great. It's fantastic. But you're going to get even more people coming down because New York City today, Mamdani now with his state-run grocery stores and all his nonsense and going after people that have pied-à-terres in the city. So I think more and more people are going to head to the freedom states and the red states, which will change the dynamics of the Electoral College once the census is done. But that's for another show. But people are making a lot of different choices now than they ever would. And part of that, school choice, yes, but also where they live choice, which is a great thing.
1: Yeah, people are voting with their feet. If they live in Florida and they want their child to go to a private school, they're getting $8,000 to $9,000 per student to be able to help them with that tuition and give them more flexibility. So we're just going to need more schools here. That's why the Education Freedom Foundation helps edupreneurs start schools all over Florida and all over the country.
0: I want to be an edupreneur. That sounds like a cool title.
1: It is. And we have all different types of people, from teachers to parents, former administrators, community members. People want to see high quality schools in their communities. And now with the education freedom economy growing, they see that opportunity to be able to sell those services directly to parents and really offer such a variety of options. It's amazing to see what people come up with and how students can thrive in all different environments.
0: You know, Erica Donalds, I was thinking about this rise of socialism that they're all talking about. And I keep coming back to the indoctrination in schools and thinking about how many teachers believe those principles and believe those ideas. Again, not all, but, you know, many do. And for a lot of them, saying socialism, communism is fine, it's good, it's perfectly normal, which is why I think you're seeing a lot of young people gravitate towards that, because that's all they were taught. That's what they learned. And this is why it's so important to have that school choice, because schools cannot exist as an indoctrination factory. And that's what they are in many places right now. They are there to indoctrinate the kids, Karl Marx wrote about that in the Communist Manifesto. It's not a secret. And so giving parents the choice to be able to say, listen, I don't want my kids indoctrinated. You made the comment about books earlier. I don't want them reading this stuff. That's a choice that should be made, thinking for the good of society for the long term, too, because schools should not be an indoctrination factory.
1: No, and every parent deserves the right to select a learning environment that aligns with their values, whether those are political values, religious values. It's something that's been missing in our country, and we are seeing the result of a generation of impact from left-wing ideology pushed down from the teachers' union. Mm-hmm. They've made no bones about it. They're very public about their left-wing views and what they're trying to do in our schools. We've allowed it to happen. Now we have got to provide every single family education freedom so that they can choose a school that is aligned with what they believe.
0: Well, keep up the good fight. Please do. You're doing a great job, Erica Donalds, Education Freedom Foundation CEO. And can't wait to talk to you again in the future once you get those guidelines from Treasury. So we'll be watching and waiting on that. Erica, thank you so much.
1: Thanks so much for having me.
0: And we'll be right back on Fox Across America. We've got lots going on today. Where do things stand with Iran? And also, too, some great audio you're definitely going to want to hear about Bernie Sanders, Michigan, Maine. Oh, it is a kookapalooza for you. It's Zeoli for Fela.
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12: Should you still work out when you're injured, or should you take it easy? 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

0: What is Anne Hathaway yelling about? That's what I want to know. I mean, she was in an Odyssey. She was Catwoman. She got an award, Human Rights Campaign Award speech from 2018. Why, Mikey, why is this back in the news right now? I'm just curious.
1: I think it's back in the news because people are trying to search for old clips of her because the Odyssey and people who don't like it are just going to, you know.
0: Oh, so the haters are going to hate?
1: Yeah, I guess so, yeah. Mm-hmm.
0: I mean, it's an eight-year-old clip, but hey, we have...
1: Don't you see this on Twitter all the time, like with clips that Josh knows this because he pulls a lot of them for us, you know?
2: Raider has to stay up to be like, this sounds really old, or that looks from several years ago at least.
0: Yeah, I
2: guess you got to double check.
0: You got to double check, right? Because they have the new feature where you can ask Grok, like, Grok, when was this? If it's on X. But 2018, so you think this is just rabble-rousers trying to just cause hatred because they don't like Anne Hathaway and they're just digging up? But you saw the movie. You said all the negative reaction was overblown, right, Mike?
1: I think it was overblown, yeah.
0: Yeah.
1: Definitely.
0: All right, well, then, you know, we can move on to Spider-Man, because the question I have for you guys is this. Is this real, this guy who did this? His name is Chris Helenthal. He just happened to be wearing a Spidey suit when is an old man in a wheelchair, and the guy couldn't get across the street, and he just happens to wheel this guy across the street. You all saw the video of this. It was on America's Newsroom today with Dana Perino and Bill Hemmer. So I want to play you Bill Hemmer's skepticism here. As he asks him whether or not this was a plant to help the movie, here you go.
3: Chris, you know what some people are going to say? They're going to say it was either a coincidence or irony or maybe something else at work here. But you got the big premiere for the new movie coming up. You're literally talking to us in Memphis, Tennessee at the airport as you fly out to Hollywood as a special guest. Some people are going to say, nah, there's just too many common lines here for this to be true. What would you say to them?
4: So, no, nobody reached out to me before. This was not anything to promote this movie. It was all just, it just happened. It just happened. None of it was planned at all. I'm surprised this even left Arkansas, my state. It's crazy how it's worldwide now. And I'm extremely grateful. And I thank everyone that got me here. I thank my friends now and my family. And you know, thank you to Sony too for doing this for me and inviting me out there.
0: Josh, you have questions.
2: I mean, the very end there, he remembers to thank the studio. You know, if you're just doing this on your own time, and you know, okay, you get invited to the thing. Who's remembering to thank Sony? I'm just saying, my radar's up.
0: My radar is up too. Emerson, is your radar up?
5: Yeah, I mean, I think it's a little suspicious just because the premiere is now. But also, I was looking at pictures that all these places are posting now of him as a child at Comic-Con meeting Stan Lee.
0: Yeah, meeting Stan Lee, the guy who created Spider-Man.
5: Yeah, right? So I guess, I mean, he was a super fan. Maybe he just really likes hanging out in a Spider-Man outfit.
0: And a guy just happens to need help in a wheelchair getting across the highway. Mikey, is your radar up?
1: A little bit, yeah. Yeah. I mean, I don't know. I mean, it's good thing we had this guy on, I guess, you know, and it was a good questioning by Hemmer. You're never just going to get away with Bill Hemmer, right?
0: No, so. no, Hemmer. I like that journalistic cynicism that he has. So as we're talking about this, the other question I have, Josh, is there's this question of whether Emerson's generation will even see a superhero movie right now, because you're in college, and I read in the story today, and they're like, is a superhero movie over? Like, the Western was over at one point, you know what I mean?
2: I mean, we're on the third generation of Spider-Man movies just in the last 25 years. Yeah. So I think you can see it's very much running its course. Look at what just happened with Supergirl. They are tanking at the box office. For whatever reason, it's finally petered out. Just all the imagination, all the multiverses, everything you have to pay attention to. I think it's exhausting even if you're a fan of this stuff.
0: Yeah, and so if the movie is going to open and then something like this happens and it just happens to go viral and this guy just happens to go out there and then maybe people in your generation go, oh, superhero movies are relevant after all. I don't know. You know what I mean?
5: Yeah, I don't know. I mean, I don't think anyone in my generation is going to see this video of this random guy in a Spider-Man outfit and be like, you know what? I am going to go watch that movie realistically. But if it is an industry plot, I appreciate the effort.
0: But it fails miserably.
5: Yeah, I mean, it's not convincing me to go to the theater to see that.
2: I just need one of his coworkers to come out and go, yeah, he changes into that outfit before he leaves every day. Because that's allegedly what happened here. So, you know,
1: yeah,
2: get me one coworker saying he does that and I sign off completely.
0: And by the way, if that's true, I'm not inviting this guy I don't want him anywhere near my movie premiere because he's a freaking nut. Like, who dresses? I'm just going to change into my Spider-Man outfit on my way home. That's not a normal person. You keep that guy as far away from other people as humanly possible.
2: I just really hope this is the good deed, and I'm just overthinking it way too much. I really, really want to be wrong on this one.
0: But you're not wrong. I don't think any of us are wrong here. I think we all have our spidey senses up, no pun intended, for a reason. And I just think that this is one of those moments where you go, nah. And maybe that's our cynicism being where we are, possibly.
1: Could be.
2: Yeah. I mean, we're allowed just one. Spider-Man? No? Okay. Yeah. I'll show myself out.
0: But most New Yorkers, if they saw a guy dressed up in Spider-Man, they would think he's trying to take a picture with them. We see them all the time in Times Square. You walk by them, and it's annoying.
1: And it on really Hollywood is. Boulevard, if you go out west. So.
0: Yeah, see?
5: Had plenty of Elmos approach me in Times Square.
0: Oh, yes. Yeah, stay far away, Emerson. Stay away. All right. Thank you for letting me fill in for Jimmy. He'll be back with you tomorrow. In the meantime, please feel free to get my podcast, Rich Zeoli, Z-E-O-L-I. And thank you for letting me hang out with you, Josh, Mikey, Emerson. Great job, you guys. It's Fox Across America. Thank you.
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12: A break in fighting. I'm Lisa Lucera, Fox News. President Trump hits the pause button on strikes against Iran.
13: There were no U.S. airstrikes carried out against Iran over the weekend. President Trump says the pause is because good talks are happening.
14: I think there's a good chance that something could happen. And if it does, good. If it doesn't, we go back to doing what we were doing 2 days ago.
13: Aboard Air Force One, the president tells me he's not losing patience with Iran.
14: I have plenty of time. Plenty of time. Their whole shoreline's wiped out. The strait is in very good shape.
13: Iran has targeted commercial vessels in the Strait of Hormuz, a key shipping lane for about 20% of the world's oil and gas.
12: Fox's Jared Halpern traveling with the president. Ukraine's President Volodymyr Zelensky heading to Washington tomorrow with what he says is evidence Russia is aiding Iran in its strikes against the U.S., including satellite imagery of U.S. bases in the Middle East. Zelensky is set to attend Senator Lindsey Graham's funeral. The man convicted of killing four University of Idaho students in 2022 wants to change his plea to not guilty. Ryan Koberger has filed a petition to reopen his case.
15: The former criminology student who is serving four life sentences telling the New York Times he'll argue he had bad counsel, claiming he's innocent and was misled into pleading guilty to the 2022 fatal stabbings.
12: Fox's Kristen Goodwin at trial. Prosecutors presented evidence which included Koberger's DNA found on a knife sheath found at the scene. In exchange for his guilty plea, prosecutors agreed they would not seek the death penalty. The FAA says seats on hundreds of Boeing 737 MAX jets registered in the U.S. may need inspections in case they were incorrectly installed, saying if they're not in right, the seats could injure passengers and crew members during an emergency landing. 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
12: German police have shot and killed the suspect in a deadly ramming attack at Berlin's Pride Festival.
18: On Saturday, thousands gathered in Berlin to celebrate and to protest. On Sunday, many returned to mourn, Eric Müller among them.
19: The black and bad day for the whole community in Germany, European and the whole world. But I think we stay strong, stronger than before, and we help each other. We don't give up.
18: Police say the van attack on the LGBTQ pride event in Germany's capital was an Islamist terror attack. One person died and 29 were hurt. Suspect Abdul Balut, a German national, was killed after a day-long manhunt. Prosecutors report he previously tried to join ISIS. Jonathan Savage, Fox News.
12: Genevieve has strengthened into a Category 5 hurricane in the Pacific Ocean and is expected to intensify well southwest of Mexico, but stay far out to sea on a course roughly parallel to the coast. No coastal watches or warnings in effect, but the National Hurricane Center says swells from the storm will likely cause life-threatening surf and rip current conditions were affecting parts of Mexico's southwestern coast. Selling your stuff on social media has become such a big deal that Meta wants in.
20: Mark Zuckerberg's Meta announces yet another service it hopes will allow users to sell more of their stuff. It's called simply Seller and syncs directly with existing Facebook Marketplace accounts, but it's designed to make casual selling of one's personal items a bit easier and a bit easier to promote, just like in other apps such as Poshmark or Etsy. Seller will also be powered by Meta's AI, which can help with product descriptions and pricing, with the aim of getting products listed for sale much more quickly. Meta Seller apps are already available for both iOS and Android.
12: Fox's Evan Brown. I'm Lisa LaSera. This is Fox News.
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3: Get to the Trump administration is now asking the Supreme Court to step in on this voter list deal. We'll talk about that a little bit later on. Also, did you notice cigarettes are back? Yes, cigarettes are back. What are you talking about? We'll get into that. Also, this killer from Idaho who was just about to be sentenced after he pled guilty, says, whoa, hold on a second. I don't want to plead guilty. So we got lots to get to. And then, of course, open phone calls and text messages and voice.

0: 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Mitch Right Plumbing, Heating, and Air is offering an installed HVAC system for $500 off and $1,000 off if you're active or former military. Mitch Right Plumbing, Heating, and Air. Happy birthday, America.
1: Trump makes a lot of idle threats about what he wants to do in relation to the war with Iran, and yet we've seen time and time again he's backed down when the realities of the situation run up against his threats. And some of the realities are this, McGraw. There have been several leaks coming out of the administration over the weekend that we just simply don't have the munitions. We don't have the bombs. We don't have the drones. We don't have what we need in order to launch an effective operation and campaign to take down Iran. I think that was one of the main concerns that folks had getting into this war. We're already trying to help the Israelis, trying to help the Ukrainians, and we're already low in our stockpiles, and that's only been depleted even further since we got ourselves more involved in this conflict 5 months ago. And then the other aspect of it is a little less practical and a little more political, and that's the fact that this war is increasingly unpopular. There's a new Reuters poll out today that shows just 1 in 3 Americans support this war. That means that a hefty amount of President Trump's political support, Republicans that they're hoping will turn out in the midterm elections in just 99 days, do not support what the president is doing. And I think we've seen that he's been more and more responsive to that as you see those numbers get worse and worse.
2: We've heard about this shortage of munitions and or interceptors from the very beginning. I think they've done a pretty good job of like trying to disguise it or to mask it. But if it's an open secret right now, even his supporters and even within his own cabinet and even within his own White House are sort of alluding to the fact that we just don't have the munitions, you have to assume Iran knows that. And why would they negotiate with an enemy that's about to run out of interceptors?
1: It's what we saw when the president was meeting with Ukrainian's President Volodymyr Zelensky, when he said in the Oval Office that Russia had all the cards at this point. It seems like in this case, Iran has a lot of the cards. They have proven themselves able to shut down the Strait of Hormuz, where 20% of the world's energy flows through on a daily basis. That energy has not been flowing for the past 5 months. That's led to the spike in gas prices, and obviously the spike in energy leads to spikes in everything else because you need energy to get things from place to place. So they know they have that card in their arsenal. They now know, thanks to all of these strategic leaks that have been coming out, that we are running out of our munitions supply. You saw the National Security Advisor, former National Security Advisor, now the UN Ambassador Mike Waltz on Meet the Press yesterday, blaming that on President Biden, even though President Biden hasn't been in office for a year and a half. Regardless of who is to blame, though, the pointing of fingers is not going to help them actually push their finger on the button to launch whatever they need to launch to win this war. And so it's pretty clear that Iran feels no need to rush and hurry back to the table. The U.S. is the ones that really want to wind this down for, again, those practical reasons and also political reasons.
2: President Trump has floated the idea of a much more aggressive assault, and then he seems to have backed off that the last 24, 48 hours.
1: I think he has this idea, and it was often termed the madman strategy, not a personal assessment of the president in any way, but it started under President Nixon. This idea that if you put some unpredictability out there, that it might draw people back to the table. Oh my gosh, we really don't know what he's going to do, so we might as well come back and negotiate. That only works so many times, though, right, McGraw? I mean, if you threaten, you know, 15 different ways. This was always when I would go on family vacation with my dad. You know, if we were having a fit in the back of the car, he'd say, "I'll turn this car right now." And that works a couple of times. But then once you get a little older, you realize, well, Dad's already booked the hotel. We've already packed all the stuff up in the car. He probably doesn't want to turn the car around. Then you just, you know, keep going. And that's what Iran has realized, that President Trump really doesn't have the ability to turn that car around. He doesn't have the munitions in order to launch these massive strikes that he's been promising. And so they're calling his bluff. And it seems like, at least for this weekend, again, you never know with President Trump what's going to happen. But it seems like, at least for this weekend, they've called that bluff correctly.
2: You know, and the other thing, too, is President Trump has, you know, as you said, has been somewhat bombastic in his comments. Well, now Iran is playing his game. Apparently there are billboards or videos on social media that are encouraging to do some type of harm to Melania or to Barron Trump. So Iran is sort of doing Donald Trump back to Donald Trump. This is getting into a war of words, and it's, you know, pretty scary when you have Iran threatening the first lady and the first son.
1: And that should all be, I mean, completely without saying that that's completely unacceptable. We've seen Iran make threats not just against the president's family, but also against his closest advisors. Folks like Mike Pompeo, his former Secretary of State, have had to have security details as a result of very credible threats.

0: threats they've received from Iran. That was one of the reasons why they switched up the planes that the president was flying home from Turkey on for the NATO summit, was because, according to New York Times reporting, they received a credible threat from Iran that they were going to try and attack that Qatari-gifted jet. So this is a very real threat environment that they're dealing with right now. It's obviously something, you know, you don't want to point fingers and look back at what happened initially, but when you kill their head of state, there is kind of a thirst for revenge that is involved with that. We did kill the Ayatollah and many of their supreme leaders, many of the people that we were trying to negotiate with in order to make a nuclear deal in the first place. Not a rationalization, but certainly something that, you know, helps to elucidate why they have moved in this drastic way to make such violent threats against our leaders. But obviously, they've been doing that now for the last several decades. Yeah. I think what we've seen as well, Lavra, is that they have played the social media game well. There are a lot of folks from my generation who have been seeing these TikTok videos, social media videos put out by folks in Iran, the Iranian government, that have won them over and have been making fun of the president, making fun of this war, pointing to the connections, saying that he's trying to distract from the Epstein files or any number of other scandals by launching this war. And in the inverse, Israel has not done as good of a job of messaging around their cause and the things that they're doing. And we're seeing more and more young people turn against Israel and their cause in this fight, just because they're losing so badly in that social media battle.
1: It's like a Tokyo Rose. It's a 21st century Tokyo Rose, in a sense. But it's actually much more effective, and where you could turn off Tokyo Rose back in the day, it's awful hard to turn off the social media, just because, you know, for whatever reason, it's run by three people, and they, you know, pick and choose what they want, sort of they choose what is promoted and or what isn't promoted. So the strait is closed. Is the Red Sea still closed?
0: That's the other avenue that they have at this point. You're right. They have those rebel Houthi forces that are backed by Iran. For right now, the Red Sea seems to be open, but that's touch and go. And again, you're escalating from 20% of our energy flows to now up to 30, 40% of the energy flows could be affected if the Red Sea ends up being closed. That is a second phase of this that I think is part of the reason why we've seen the president back off of those threats and not actually follow through on them, is because he knows that if they don't respond to the threats, they don't come back to the table, then they could move further. They could exercise more of their cards. They do have more cards in their hand in this kind of very serious life and death poker game. And I think that's a concern for the administration right now, especially, again, that 99-day clock to the midterm elections is constantly ticking in the minds of folks at the White House, maybe not as much in the mind of the president as they would like it to be, because he's not on the ballot this time around. He tends to tap in a little bit more when it's more personal to him. But for the Republicans that he's dealing with in the Senate and the House, it's a very real situation for them as they're approaching midterms, heading back home for August recess and dealing with voters who are dealing with higher gas prices, higher grocery prices, and all the rest.
1: Last week, President Trump said he was going to continue bombing. He, you know, was softening them up. They wanted to talk, but he didn't want to talk. He was getting ready to talk now. Apparently, they're negotiating. But do we have any idea? We only know that there's only a couple people who he would trust to negotiate with: Jared Kushner, Witkoff, J.D. Vance, maybe a Marco Rubio. Are any of them in any type of serious negotiations with Iran?
0: Based on the reporting that's come out, it seems as though Marco Rubio has largely stayed out of this particular conflict. That might be wise for him, given some rumors and speculation about his hopes of being a 2028 contender. He might not want to get his hands dirty with what's going on here. A lot of the heavy lifting has been done by Jared Kushner, the president's son-in-law, and Steve Witkoff, former real estate developer and a friend of the president. It's hard to see, despite the fact that they've not had a particular success with ending the conflict in Iran, or even ending the conflict between Russia and Ukraine, something that the president promised to do within 24 hours. They've not had a lot of success in doing that, but it's also hard to imagine President Trump firing his son-in-law or firing one of his closest business associates. In fact, I believe the Witkoffs are currently in business with Trump's sons on some crypto deal. So it's very hard to believe that even if the president was unhappy with the way that they were negotiating this deal, that he would cut them loose. So it seems like they're going to head back to the table with these Iranian negotiators. The vice president has been acting, it seems like, the closer in a lot of these instances. So he's gone over there for kind of very unsuccessful bouts so far, but it, you know, exerted stretches where he'll go over and try to talk them through it. And it doesn't seem to have elucidated anything yet. But, you know, I think everybody universally is hoping that this comes to an end at some point in the near future. We obviously saw the service members who were killed in the attack on the base in Jordan. You know, there are lots of folks who have, if you have folks that are serving in harm's way or in the Middle East right now, there's a hope that this can kind of come to a close in the near future.
1: Let's talk about Lindsey Graham's Senate seat. They appointed his sister as a placeholder. Now she's announced she's going to run. Is that going to throw a wrench in things? Is that okay? What's the scuttlebutt?
0: It seems like she's the favorite at the moment to win that seat. You know, that you obviously feel terribly for her loss. There's going to be a funeral tomorrow on Capitol Hill. The president of Ukraine, Volodymyr Zelensky, the prime minister of Israel, Benjamin Netanyahu, will be coming in for those services. But, you know, at a certain point, when you're looking at it from a campaigning point of view, right, Ms. Graham does not have a political track record, so it's hard to run against any of her votes that she's taken. She'll pretty soon have some important votes to take on the nomination of Attorney General Todd Blanche. We obviously remember Lindsey Graham was a presence and a force on the Senate Judiciary Committee, so we can imagine that he was going to be one of Blanche's strongest surrogates in his nomination fight. That nomination is coming up on Thursday in the Senate Judiciary Committee. There'll be a couple of other cabinet nominations and things like that that he'll the new Senator Graham, she'll have to consider at that point. But it does seem as though, obviously, South Carolina is a very red state. She will be able to hold that seat for at least 6 years, barring some unexpected occurrence or an upset down in South Carolina.
1: Yeah, we'll see. We'll see. Luke, were you at the White House Correspondents' Dinner on Friday night?
0: I was not at the Correspondents' Dinner on Friday night. I have gone once before. I was actually there as one of the scholars last year in 2025. So that's what the point of the dinner is, actually to fund journalism scholarships. And so that's, I think, a very noble goal. The execution, I think some people could take issue with, particularly with this year's dinner. But I really appreciated the opportunity to be there and to get mentored. And it was what led me to the conclusion that I wanted to be a White House correspondent, was having that experience. So
1: how about that?
0: It's certainly a wonderful, wonderful, wonderful opportunity for those students.
1: Yeah, there you go. That's a good way to end it. Luke Radel with us, who is a White House correspondent for the Midas Touch, filling in for Scott McFarland. Luke, great job. Thanks for checking in. You did it. You did yeoman's work. We'll have you back some other time in the future. Thanks for checking in.
0: Well, thanks, Rob. I really appreciate it.
1: You got it. Luke Radel is with us from the Midas Touch Network, filling in for Scott McFarland, whose wife said we're going on vacation, and apparently he really doesn't have a say in the matter. America at Night, we're just getting started. Back in a moment.
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0: 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I've been surfing here since I was a kid. Now, seeing my grandson out on the water, it means everything to me. Watching him and taking in the blue waves, the sea breeze, the blurry horizon?
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6: If I were to ask you what makes for a good night's sleep, you'd probably say a dark, quiet room, not too many things on your mind. But every night when you go to get some Z's, how often do you really think about the temperature in your bedroom? Temperature may be one of the most underappreciated factors in sleep. That's according to the Senior Vice President of Research and Scientific Affairs at the National Sleep Foundation. We often hear about lights and screens and stress, but even modest changes in temperature and airflow can influence both how quickly you fall asleep and how deeply you stay asleep. Most experts will recommend a room temperature of 60 to 67 degrees Fahrenheit. You might also experiment with your sheets and what you actually wear to bed. Play around a bit and see what improves your sleep. 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I'm Dr. Sanjay Gupta, helping you live a better life.
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16: All right. Thanks for checking in on a Monday night. It is next level hot here in the Midwest. I don't know where you are, but holy mackerel. It is next level. It is. Oh, my goodness. It is up over 100 degrees today here in St. Louis. The humidity, the heat indices, man, it is. It's so hot. It's almost like it's 40 below. Right, you just don't go outside when it's 40 below, or you run to your car, or you get your car starter, which, by the way, the toilet, indoor plumbing, could be the greatest invention known to man. But you know what number two is? The car starter. That thing, in the dead of winter, when it's freezing cold outside, you start the car. Right? The other day, it was so hot, I started my car to get the air conditioning going. I mean, that's how insanely hot it is. It is... It is hot. All right. We got less to get to today, including the Trump administration today asked the Supreme Court to clear the way for an executive order by President Trump that restricts voting by mail, setting up a legal showdown. The president is pushing for more control over states' rights and voting laws, which is interesting because for years it was always the states had the right to create their laws, pass the laws, follow through with the laws. And, we had 50 state elections, right? We didn't have one federal election, we had 50 state elections. President Trump is trying to change that. So we'll get into that with a presidential historian who's written an interesting article in Vanity Fair. And then next hour, our dear, dear friend is back. Jessica Goldstein wrote a book called Retro. She was on the show a while back. She's noticed that cigarettes are back in vogue. We'll talk with her about that. Plus, we've got a former federal prosecutor talking about this alleged killer who is now recanting his guilty plea with those murders up in Idaho. What does all that mean? Speaking of cigarettes, I went and got a soda today, and just out of curiosity, I asked how much a pack of cigarettes was today. $11 for a pack of cigarettes. He said, which kind? I said, Marlboro Lights, which I know they're not called Marlboro Lights anymore, but I was like, Marlboro Lights. He said, $11 for a pack of cigarettes. Whew. Holy mackerel. Stay right there. We're just getting started. America at Night, back in a moment.
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4: Fox News, I'm Ted Linder. The Pentagon continues its pause in strikes against Iran. Fox's Steve Harrigan.
5: After some heavy fighting now for the past 2 weeks, it has been largely quiet for the past 3 days. No signs of U.S. attacks going into Iran. No Iran strikes against U.S. positions. This after 13 straight days of U.S. attacks against Iranian positions.
4: President Trump says Iranian leadership is ready to talk because of the relentless U.S. strikes. President Trump traveled to Michigan on Monday, visiting a GM facility in the battleground state, where he touted the success of the auto industry under his administration.
6: There are more Americans working today in the United States of America than at any time in history. How about that? That's, to me, that's a stat that's hard to beat.
4: Labor economists, though, continue.
7: A better life with Dr. Sanjay Gupta.
8: They say consistency is key, but sometimes you just got to switch it up. A new study out of Harvard School of Public Health found that varying your exercise routine could add years to your life. What exercise someone did didn't matter much. What did matter was that all the exercises together worked all the muscle groups in their body. Now, an added benefit to changing things up is it can help you push through the plateau effect. That's when your body gets so efficient at doing something that you actually stop getting better at it. And we know from previous research that specializing in any one sport at a young age can make someone actually more prone to injury. And as experts we talk to point out, even elite athletes switch up things with their workouts, making sure to target strength, cardio, flexibility, balance, and doing that every single week. I'm Dr. Sanjay Gupta, helping you live a better life.
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17: A court late last week struck down President Trump's executive order restricting voting by mail. The Trump administration today followed that ruling, asking the Supreme Court to overturn that and to clear the way for this executive order that would restrict voting by mail, setting up a legal showdown 99 days till the votes in November. To talk about it is our next guest. He's a distinguished presidential historian. He also has worked closely with former White House counsel John Dean. He's a frequent contributor to national publications, including Vanity Fair, The Washington Post, The Wall Street Journal. James Robinault joins us, partner in Thompson Hine. James, welcome to America at Night. Thanks for joining us.
18: Thanks for having me, McGraw.
17: Put into perspective this court case on Friday and what the Trump administration asked the Supreme Court to do today. What does that all mean?
18: Well, Trump is trying to change the rules of elections by something called executive orders, which is the president saying we should do X, Y, and Z. For example, the one that you're talking about is to control mail-in voting and so forth. There was one earlier where they said the state of Mississippi should not be able to count ballots that come in. They're lodged by election day, but can be counted until 5 days after. So he's trying to do this all by executive order, and the courts just one by one are saying, no, that's not the way the Constitution worked. The way our Constitution works is the states have the primary authority for the mechanism of elections. It's called the Elections Clause in the Constitution. And it says Congress can override the states, but it's only Congress. So all of these courts say it's not for a president to do this by executive action. It has to be done by Congress. And so that's kind of the big issue that's in these cases right now.
17: And so the Supreme Court has been hit or miss, I guess, with either supporting Trump or striking him down. Do you think the Supreme Court will take this up, or what are your thoughts? Look into your crystal ball.
18: Yeah, I mean, there was a case, as I said, in June, in which Amy Coney Barrett wrote the opinion that essentially said what I said, which is the Elections Clause in the Constitution allows states to decide how they're going to run their elections. And only Congress can, you know, override that. So I think if they do take this, they will come to the same conclusion, which was if you want to make these changes, they have to be through congressional action. A good example that people might know about is the Voting Rights Act of 1965. That was congressional action. It wasn't executive order by President Johnson at the time. So same thing today. You know, if they want to change how we count ballots or mail-in ballots, I want to change rules about how the post office should, give ballots out to people and what lists should be, you know, taken by them. That has to be done by Congress, not by executive order. So I think if they get that case and if they decide to take that case, which they very well might, I think it's going to be the same result that we saw in June with the Mississippi law about counting mail-in ballots 5 days after they're received.
17: So this jury or this ruling by this court on Friday, from what I understand, and explain this to me because I'm certainly no lawyer and I only know my legalese from watching Law and Order, that they ruled that the 23 states that are suing don't have to follow the executive order, but the other states that weren't suing would follow the executive order. Do I have that right?
18: Yeah, it's kind of a strange mix. I mean, you really do have to be a lawyer to understand some of this stuff. They talk about things like standing and ripeness and injury and cases and controversy. These are all things that say, does somebody have the right to bring a case? And so the first question for any court is, do these states who are suing have standing to sue? Are they being injured in fact is the question by these executive orders. And the court said, yes, they are being injured in fact because they have to respond to the executive order and do things they wouldn't do otherwise. But only 22 states filed the complaint. And so the courts being courts said, we're not going to go beyond, you know, the people who have asked us about this. So the other states, you know, if you want to come and ask us, that's fine. But for right now, we're just doing the states that have asked and we're saying, you don't have to comply with this order. You know, who knows what's going to happen? It sure seems to me that if it's that widespread that the courts are going to find that Trump administration is not going to win on the merits, then the other states probably should not be covered by this executive order.
17: Let me ask you an absurdist question. Let's say there's a state out there that passes a law that says undocumented people who are in this country can and should be allowed to vote. Doesn't the federal government have a right to come in and say, whoa, whoa, whoa, whoa, whoa, that's too far, federal government? And can't the president say that can't happen?
18: No, that's covered by a law. There's a law that says that non-citizens can't vote. That's on the books. So if a state tried to change that on its own, there you have an example where Congress has spoken. And Congress says, no, people who are not citizens cannot vote. So that would not be allowed. There was also various laws that were passed in 92 and 2002 by Congress, one of which requires that you have a voter form that says, you know, that the person who's registering has to certify and under penalty of perjury that they are a citizen. So no state could do that. That's law. Congress has passed that law. That's the kind of thing that is allowed by the Constitution for Congress to pass, and they've done so.
17: However, New Jersey accidentally allowed non-citizens to vote the other day. That story came out.
18: Yeah. I mean, that's an example where they found out that there was a computer glitch that allowed people to register improperly. I forget what the number was, pretty high. It was like 6,000, I think, and some 400 then voted. And now the question is, what do we do with those people? Because it was a computer glitch that when they signed up to get their licenses, instead of it registering when they said, no, I'm not a citizen, it registered them as a citizen. So it was just a mistake. But apparently 400 people voted in two different elections. That's now been corrected, but it's a good example of where, you know, you've got to be careful about these systems, and the states have to be vigilant about what they're doing.
17: So your article in Vanity Fair is an interesting article about the midterms. There are many out there who are running around saying the sky is falling, President Trump's trying to hijack the elections, and oh my goodness. And is that a bit hyperbole? Is that a scare tactic? I mean, do you really think that our elections this midterm are under siege and or a chance that we wouldn't have a free and fair open election?
18: Yeah, I mean, I wrote this piece to say there are a number of people who are saying that, as you say, the sky is falling, that if you connect all the dots, there are a lot of things that are going on that look like there's going to be some interference with the election. But I also wrote the piece to say, as a lawyer and presidential historian, there are safeguards in our system that are in place that should protect us this November, even if the sky does fall. So, you know, there's a law, for example, it goes back to the Civil War, that says you cannot have troops at polling stations. You know, anybody who would do that or who would order troops to polling stations would be violating the law and would be, you know, criminally responsible. And there's the other law after the Civil War that disallows the government from using troops as domestic police force. So those laws are out there. And my point in the article was, yeah, you better be vigilant. You better be careful. There are an awful lot of things that are happening that kind of line up with the potential for what some of these people call a rolling coup. That is, you know, little by little by little, things are being changed in such a way that all of a sudden, bang, you're going to have an emergency event that will happen at the time of the elections. And so the way I wrote it was to try to be as balanced as I could to say, we got a lot of protections in place. We still have a pretty vibrant democracy. This isn't Germany of 1933. But by the same token, you really have to be concerned about all the various moves that are being made that seem to be adding up to potentially interfering with the election.
17: James Robinault is our guest, presidential historian partner at Thompson Hine in Cleveland, Ohio. He's also a frequent contributor, including this article in Vanity Fair, The Washington Post, Wall Street Journal. Let me ask you this question about the SAVE Act, because you touch on it in your article in Vanity Fair. And I understand where we are in this world today, that people believe whatever they want to believe. And facts be damned, you'll read or hear whatever you want in the SAVE Act. But there's been quite a bit of questions in the show about what the SAVE Act says and doesn't say. And I want to ask you to clear it up according to how you read the SAVE Act. I understand, or we think, that the SAVE Act, if passed, you'd have to show you were a citizen when you register. However, would you have to show proof when you go to the polling place on election day that you're a citizen? In other words, on election day, if the SAVE Act were passed, does my real ID good enough to vote, or do I need to bring a passport or some type of birth certificate to show I'm a United States citizen?
18: Yeah, great question. As I understand it, again, the states are the primary decider of who votes and so forth. So, you know, in the states that I'm familiar with, you do have to take your driver's license, for example, and show you are who you are. But you're not going to have to bring, if you're already registered to vote, you're not going to have to show you're an American citizen to be able to vote under the way I read the SAVE Act. The SAVE Act is for people who are registering for the first time or who have changed or are going to change their registration, got married, moved, whatever. That's where then the requirement is that you have to go to your local elections office and bring, you know, a passport or your birth certificate to prove you're an American. But if you've already registered and you're registered to vote, it's not requiring you to do that.
17: So what's the big deal? Proving you're a citizen, what's so terrible? Why is that such a burden?
18: Well, it's not, you know, it really, I think, you know, the problem here is just like anything else in our politics. It's not a bad idea to have, I mean, I wouldn't oppose, for example, a national voter card, but you have to do it not like two months before an election. This really, we should have a process where we talk it through and figure out what people need to do. We all go get driver's licenses to be able to drive. You know, that's not a difficult thing. But in this case, you know, we're just right around the corner from these elections. It would create enormous chaos right now to cause anybody who wants to register to vote to have to go through all these hoops, and people who may not have passports or may not have, you know, their birth certificate. I don't have my birth certificate, for example. I've registered to vote since I was 18. So it wouldn't affect me, but it would affect some other people that way. And so I think it would be nice if we could have some system that would allow people to have maybe a voter card, as some countries do, and have them sign up for it, but give it a time and build it in slowly so that people aren't caught short of being able to vote when they're American citizens.
17: Because I've read it a number of ways, and one of the ways I've read it is you would need to bring a real ID, but the real ID in only a number of states has your citizen moniker on that real ID. All the other states, when you go and vote, you would have to show citizenship when you go and vote, but you don't read it that way.
18: No, I don't, and you're right. There are like five states that have on your driver's license, you know, American citizenship, your citizenship on it. Not many have that.
17: Yeah.
18: And usually the ones that, you know, border Canada, for example. So no, I don't read it that way. I read it as your states decide what you need to have when you come to vote, if you're already registered to vote. But if you're registering for the first time, if this act had been passed, then there's a real burden for people to get to their local, you know, elections office and bring some sort of, you know, evidence that they're an American citizen.
17: Do we have any idea how many non-citizens have voted over the, I mean, we know about New Jersey. It happened in Oregon. Do we have any, like, any evidence of how many people, not just non-citizens, but people who double voted? You know, they live in Florida and they live in California and they vote in both places. Do we have any idea how many people vote illegally in this country?
18: Yeah, we've that has been pretty well studied, and it's infinitesimal, as I say in the article. The best study that I know about is in Iowa, that they, in the last year or so, they took a look at this and really found, you know, out of millions and millions of voters, maybe a handful of people who voted illegally. It really is not something that is systemic at all. It's not very common, and so, you know, every time it's been looked at and studied very closely, people find that the percentage is like 0.0001. You know, even in New Jersey, you know, you have 400 people that had voted by accident of a glitch. You've got, you know, out of four or five million votes. So it's still a small number. And that's the biggest that I've seen. The rest of them are in the, you know, handful, 20 type numbers. They're really small.
17: James Robeland, last question for you. And it's interesting because a lot of people think this will hurt Democrats. Just pure politics question. A lot of people think this will hurt Democrats because Democrats are late voters. They might not carry around all the proper ID and whatever else. But isn't there a large number of Republicans who vote by mail? And aren't there a large number of Republicans who vote absentee? And aren't there a lot of Republicans who, if you talk about corrupt elections, they're probably more tend not to vote because they don't believe their vote counts? And won't this hurt a Republican turnout and or a Republican votes maybe more than the Democratic side of this?
18: Yeah, and I think you're hitting it right on the head, McGraw. I mean, this is why the Senate's not passing the SAVE Act. They understand that they would hurt Republicans a lot, too. And, you know, you think about mail-in voting, for example. The first time we had absentee balloting was in the Civil War to allow our soldiers to vote. It's the way Lincoln got reelected. Same with World War One. So, you know, we have a long history of allowing mail-in and absentee voting. And the question is just the integrity. It would be helpful if we got together with a Congress that would pass laws that everybody would agree this makes us feel secure about our voting, which we should feel that way.
17: James Robeland, partner with Thompson Hine, distinguished presidential historian, has an article out in Vanity Fair about all this stuff. James, thank you for your insights. Have a good day.
18: Thank you.
17: You got it. America at Night, back in a moment.
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16: Coming to you from the heart of the nation, this is America at Night with McGraw-Milhaven.
17: All right, we got just mere moments to go. From the text line, don't forget, text messages are alive and well. 1-844-2-McGraw, 1-844-262-4729. Here's one from Omaha. Let's see here. In Nebraska, there are 11 counties that are mail-in only. Wow, I didn't know that. There are only mail. There are 11 mail-in counties only in Nebraska. If the SAVE Act were to go into effect, those people, that you wouldn't be allowed to mail in. So you got to wonder, right? I'm sure it's pretty expansive. It's probably a not very well populated area. You know, you might have to travel, you know, 40, 50 minutes, an hour to the polling place. So mail in only makes it easier for everybody to sort of vote, makes it more accessible. You got to figure some people wouldn't vote if it wasn't mail in only. And that's a ruby red state. So this whole mail-in ballot thing could hurt Republicans, if not more than Democrats. That's a dirty little secret nobody's talking about. All right, stay right there. Smoking is back on the uptick. Believe it or not, young kids are smoking now. It seems to be all the rage. We'll talk to a millennial about it coming up here in just
7: a minute. A better life with Dr. Sanjay Gupta.
8: How often do you stop to wonder whether you should share something that's revealing, maybe even embarrassing, with a partner, a friend, or even your boss? In her new book called Revealing, The Underrated Power of Oversharing, behavioral scientist Leslie John says doing just that can help you deepen relationships that are vital to your life. We need people to trust us in order to get things like love, friendship, and career success. That's what she told us. When you make yourself vulnerable by revealing something sensitive, it does make other people trust you. In turn, when you ask someone to reveal something about themselves, showing that interest will generally lead someone to like you more. Why? Because people like to be asked about themselves, she says. It also signals that they are discriminating and choosy, but in a good way. I'm Dr. Sanjay Gupta, helping you live a better life.
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5: Votes two, and the bill has twice failed to command a simple majority in the Senate on two procedural test votes earlier this year. With the Speaker's lobby, Chad Pergram, Fox News.

0: A suspect at large. I'm Lisa Lacera, Fox News. Seattle officials give an update on the deadly shooting this weekend at a food festival near the Space Needle.
1: Seattle Mayor Katie Wilson telling reporters,
2: "We now know that at least two people exchanged gunfire outside the Seattle Center Armory. One is in custody, and a second has been identified as the 19-year-old deceased man."
1: Noting this individual was among three people killed. The other suspect, a 15-year-old, remains in custody for alleged firearms violations and assault.
2: Police continue to look for a third possible suspect.
1: At least four others were injured in the shooting, including a 2-year-old boy.
3: At this point, we believe this could be gang-related.
1: Assistant Police Chief Nicole Powell noting officials believe the 15-year-old arrested and the deceased 19-year-old were associates.
0: Fox's Kristen Goodwin, the 2-year-old boy, has been released from the hospital. The man convicted of killing four University of Idaho students in 2022 has asked to withdraw his guilty plea. Ryan Koberger filed a handwritten petition from a maximum security prison where he's serving four consecutive life sentences. He claims his attorneys didn't adequately represent him and that his guilty plea wasn't knowingly or voluntarily entered because of unkept promises, but he didn't elaborate. A judge has found singer David must face trial in the killing of Celeste Rivas Hernandez, a 14-year-old girl who authorities say threatened to ruin his career by exposing their sexual relationship. Los Angeles County DA Nathan Hochman lists the charges.
4: First-degree murder with the special circumstances of lying in wait, doing this crime for financial gain, and murdering a witness to an investigation.
0: Hochman says prosecutors are still deciding whether to seek the death penalty. The dismembered body of Rivas Hernandez was found in a Tesla that David owned in the Hollywood Hills in September of last year. 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
0: A number of Republican senators are calling on the majority to skip the August recess and stay in Washington, D.C. to get the Save America Act passed.
9: Utah Republican Senator Mike Lee has called on Majority Leader John Thune now twice to cancel the August recess, writing Sunday on X, "The Senate doesn't need a summer vacation as much as the country needs the Save America Act." Florida Senators Rick Scott and Ashley Moody and Jim Banks of Indiana have all said they're down to stay. The president wrote on Truth Social, "Thune shouldn't allow the Senate to leave town until the act passes, or better yet, they terminate the filibuster to get it through." Thune has said he doesn't have the votes to pass the act or to upend the filibuster or the 50 votes needed to pass the budget resolution the House passed last week, which includes the voter ID law. Jessica Rosenthal, Fox News.
0: Carly Simon has revealed she has Parkinson's disease.
10: The 83-year-old said she was diagnosed after her mobility continued to worsen following replacement surgeries on her knees and one hip. She also revealed she battled basal cell carcinoma, a form of skin cancer on her face, amid her Parkinson's treatment, saying in part the cancer was removed, but the surgery affected my appearance and made me more self-conscious about being seen in public. Simon assured fans she's not stopped living and not stopped working. She has written a new album titled Comes in Waves, her first since 2008. It's out August 14th. Michelle Polino, Fox News.
0: Social media influencers Andrew and Tristan Tate will remain in jail in Florida for at least two more weeks as they await their next extradition hearing. The brothers are accused of rape and sex trafficking in the United Kingdom. They've become one of the world's most polarizing social media personalities with their promotion of wealth, male dominance, and misogyny. And they moved to Romania in 2016. They were arrested there in 2022, accused of participating in schemes to lure women for sexual exploitation. That case has not yet moved forward because of legal and procedural problems. I'm Lisa Lacera. This is Fox News.
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12: Later on, we're going to talk to a federal prosecutor next hour about this unbelievable story about this Idaho shooter who drove across the country to kill those college students in Idaho, pled guilty. And now, after the all the way at the end of this thing, he's decided to rescind his guilty plea. We'll talk about that a little bit later on. And, of course, open phones next hour. Open phones, open text messages, open voicemails. We got all that coming up. But one of our favorites in the 6 months, 7 months we've been doing this show, she burst on the scene with her debut novel in June. And she was, I think, the week before it came out, she was on the show. And we had so much fun. We wanted to invite her back. We put her on the list. She's also a writer for the Washington Post, had written an article about smoking. Jessica Goldstein, welcome back to America at Night.
13: Thank you so much for having me.
12: Did you tell your parents you were going to be on the radio tonight?
13: I told everybody.
12: Okay.
13: I've been singing it from the rooftops. I've been sending the link around. I don't want anyone to miss this.
12: Okay, good. How's the book tour going?
13: It's been fantastic.

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1: That takes wealthy tourists on vacations to the past. One of the first things that I knew would be true of the people who work there is that, oh, they're all going to be addicted to cigarettes because they're going to spend all their time traveling. And in the past, I mean, you get before 1994, you could smoke in the maternity ward. It was a lawless place for cigarettes. So I was already thinking about smoking. And I need to say, because I did tell my parents to listen to this, I don't smoke. I'm just an observer of a cultural phenomenon. And so I've been thinking about smoking. And as a millennial, there had been this dip in cigarettes as being very central to our social partying lives. They kind of fell out of favor a bit. But I had noticed recently that cigarettes are back. They are back at like the cultural center. If you have looked at any like celebrity Instagrams or magazine covers, you've probably seen Kylie Jenner on the cover of Vanity Fair smoking a cigarette, Dua Lipa smoking cigarettes at her wedding. People who I think in, say, let's say like 10, 15 years ago would have been trying to hide or at least not so brazenly model smoking are now smoking all the time. And it does seem like among a certain social set who had turned away from cigarettes, we are in a moment where people are kind of saying, oh my God, just give me one little social cig. How bad can it be?
2: All right. So I've noticed that Jeremy Allen White, the guy who played Springsteen, the guy who was in the Hulu series, Chef, the guy Chef the whole time.
1: The bear.
2: Thank you. He smokes and he smokes so good. And I haven't had a cigarette since it's been 25 years. Maybe I haven't had a cigarette. But every time I see him smoke, it's like, now you're talking. So, I mean, there's something that it always had cachet. It always had hipster written all over it. It always had that sort of young, sexy, sort of just a hint of danger sort of air to it. Are you saying that that went away or was that always there in some way, shape or form?
1: So I think there was this cultural moment, let's say between 2000, 2010, you get the rise of all of these laws restricting smoking in the United States. We get these very effective anti-smoking campaigns from like the Truth Organization, and smoking becomes sort of a signifier, yes, of being bad, but also of being like a bit of a burnout. It's not necessarily perceived as bad in a cool way. But I think a few things happened that have brought cigarettes kind of back into favor. And I should add that cigarettes are back in like a cultural cachet way. They're not actually back in a quantitative way. Nicotine use is up, cigarette use is down, but the nicotine use that's up are like Zyn and vaping. But here's the thing about vaping. It's ugly, it's lame, and no one looks cool sucking down on a vape. But cigarettes, and this is so, it's so retro, cigarettes have this nostalgia factor. Cigarettes feel like old Hollywood. They feel very 90s cool. If you think about that FX show about JFK and Carolyn Bessette, like it, yeah, they're smoking constantly and it looks so romantic. It really has a kind of allure for people. And I also think we're in this kind of post-pandemic cultural moment where it feels like all the rules are gone, all the breaks are off, and people are not feeling super optimistic about the world, about the future. And when you feel like so many bad things are happening that are out of your control, it's like, can I just get a light for the end of the world? Like, really? I can't have one cigarette. It's all falling apart.
2: Okay. Kylie Jenner does it, or Dua Lipa, or Jeremy Allen White. Those are hipsters. They're on Instagram. They're influencers. But you're out there. You're out in the social scenes. You're a millennial, I think. I think you're a millennial.
1: I am. Okay. I'm a millennial.
2: I won't hold that against you. Do you see? Do you see when you're out at the bars and restaurants and in the social settings? Do you see more and more people smoking than you saw, say, 5-10 years ago?
1: Yeah, there's more of what I consider like social smoking, more of the party cigarette, more of the like, I'm going to

0: leave the house party and go out on the stoop and have a cig, more of like a drunk cigarette. One of my best friends, Emily Atkin, who you may all know as the author of the climate crisis newsletter Heated, has this fantastic tank top. It's like an electric blue, and it says in all caps, "Please do not give me a cigarette, no matter what I say." And she wears it out, and it's such a hit because I think it speaks to like this moment that we're in, which is people know they're not supposed to ask for a cigarette, but they want one. It's like a transgression that's kind of back in favor.
1: So today, in doing some research for the show, I went into a convenience shop and I asked how much for a pack of Marlboro Lights. And in Missouri, they told me it was $11. In Washington, D.C., where you are, it's $14 a pack. Ooh. For a pack of cigarettes. Now, back in the day, you'd bum a cigarette or two. It was $2 a pack. I don't know, $3 a pack maybe. But $14 a pack, I ain't giving anybody a cigarette if it's $14 a pack. So who's bumming cigarettes now these days?
0: Oh, God, that's such a great question. You know what? I think that there's just this feeling. It's kind of like how people are willing to spend $8 on an iced latte. Everything is $1 million. Everything. So it's kind of like the little treat budget just gets bigger and bigger because it's trying to keep pace with everything. I mean, a carton of cigarettes, that's 2 cartons of eggs. Like, you can justify it however you want. And I think it helps that today's social smokers are not smoking the way that people who are like seriously addicted to cigarettes are smoking. They're not going through those packs. It's not a pack a day situation. It's like a cig every 1 or 2 weeks.
1: Well, I would have somebody Venmo me money for the cigarette you just bummed from me. Venmo me $2 and I'll give you a cigarette. All right. Washington Post, story about smoking. It's now the new rage. Really, what's been the reaction since the article came out, Jessica?
0: Well, the reaction has been wild because, as often happens, I think people assume that if you write a story about something, you are endorsing the thing that you're writing about. So I've gotten a lot of messages from people who are angry at me for saying that I think smoking is cool. And I'm just saying that that is what is happening currently in the culture. I am but a mere conveyor of that information to the people. And one of my favorite sources from this piece is Robert Jackler, a surgeon. He's the founder of the Stanford University group that researches the impact of tobacco advertising. And he was incredible because what I found out from talking to him is that in all these conversations I had with social smokers where people kind of riffed on why are cigarettes appealing right now? And people would say like, oh, well, it's because they're natural or they're more pure than the alternative, which is a vape, or that they're classic or iconic. All of that to the letter is just big tobacco advertising. Like, we are just parroting the party line. Everybody thinks they're being original and we're all suckers.
1: Oh, there's a reason why Jeremy Allen White's the coolest guy in town. There's a reason why Kylie Jenner, right? She sells billions of dollars worth of mascara. She's an influencer. So the fact that she's smoking, is she really smoking? Is somebody paying her to smoke? I mean, you know, you're right. It's all fake. It's all image over substance.
0: Yeah, it's such a great point. And another thing that Dr. Jackler mentioned to me is that there is more smoking amongst people who work in the entertainment industry than in the population at large. So it adds to this sense of like, wow, smoking is so back because all the people that you see on your screen are smoking, which is not the same as everybody that you know, everyone in your real life smoking.
1: Yeah. Truth is, it stinks. You stink. Not you, but one who smokes stinks.
0: One.
1: the minute you walk back into the party, you're like, whoa, that, who's smoking a cigarette? It's on your clothes. It gets on your walls. It gets in your car, gets in your carpet. You can never get it out. After you stop smoking for a while, you just become allergic to the smoke. It's just, I can't be around anybody who smokes. It's just so disgusting.
0: Yeah, I do think it's something that is well served by being consumed through the screen. Like, it looks great in the movies. It looks great on Instagram. And in real life, not so much.
1: Yeah, yeah. So just a point of clarification. You said you don't smoke. You've never had a cigarette?
0: I do not.
1: You've never had a cigarette?
0: I've had the occasional cigarette just to prove I can hang, but It's not my choice. It's not my indulgence of choice.
1: Yeah. Such a good point about vaping. Vaping just doesn't look cool.
0: It looks so late. I thought about this so much, and I really think part of it is that there are these other behaviors that we associate with smoking that are positive, like taking a break, like kind of having a more intimate conversation outside the party versus being in the loud, crazy thick of it. But a vape, it's like you can vape just sitting at your desk without even stepping away from the keyboard. Like there's something so kind of desperate optimization brain about vaping. It just looks like a little plastic binky also. Like it looks like, I feel like it makes adults look like babies when they vape.
1: Yeah, it does. I mean, it's just not the cool cigarette. It's not the cool cigarette. It's the little pen. You're smoking a little Bic pen or something. Yeah, no, it's a good point. Jessica Goldstein with us. She is the writer of a great brand new debut album called The Retro. Have you started on the sequel, or where are we with the sequel?
0: You know, where we are is happily touring book one. We're just all in on book one. And I forget if I was able to tell you this the last time I was on your show, but drum roll, sound effects. We have sold the rights to Retro to a major streamer and have a big producer attached. So everybody stay tuned.
1: Do I get any credit for that? Do I get any credit for that? Do I get a finder's fee? Nothing. I mean, I discovered
0: you. I think your name and my name are going to be in the same size.
1: I just want a little thank you. I just want a special thanks. A special thanks at the end of this series. That is fantastic news. I knew it was going to happen. It's a great, great novel. It's a great read. It's a fun read. Jessica Goldstein with us. Jessica, we'll keep badgering you. Enjoy. Be safe on the road. Congratulations on all your success. Keep writing, and we'll talk to you down the road.
0: Thank you so much.
1: You got it. The debut novel is called Retro. Jessica Goldstein, our guest, and read it and then watch the streaming series somewhere near you coming up here in, a year or so. Jessica Goldstein, America at Night, back in a moment.
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9: A better life with Dr. Sanjay Gupta.
10: They say consistency is key, but sometimes you just gotta switch it up. A new study out of Harvard School of Public Health found that varying your exercise routine could add years to your life. What exercise someone did didn't matter much. What did matter was that all the exercises together worked all the muscle groups in their body. Now, an added benefit to changing things up is it can help you push through the plateau effect. That's when your body gets so efficient at doing something that you actually stop getting better at it. And we know from previous research that specializing in any one sport at a young age can make someone actually more prone to injury. And as experts we talk to point out, even elite athletes switch up things with their workouts, making sure to target strength, cardio, flexibility, balance, and doing that every single week. I'm Dr. Sanjay Gupta, helping you live a better life.
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1: All right, stay right there. We've got more to get to, including this unbelievable story of this... story in Idaho where this is a terrible story. This guy gets in a car and drives across the country and kills these innocent college students. Ultimately, they track him down and find him, right? They found him in the car, headed back, or whatever it was. And then he pleads guilty. And now at the end of the whole process, he says, whoa, hold on a second here. I'm going to rescind my guilty plea. And these family members got to deal with this all over again. So we're going to check in with that coming up here in just a minute and find out the whole scoop there. And then next hour, it's open phones, text messages, voicemail, phone calls, and all the like. So we got all that coming up. And then I don't know about you, but it is it's hot out there. It's muggy. It's nasty. Everyone's yard. I'm a bit of a yard dork. I love a good yard. I pride myself on my yard. Please don't come by my house. It does not look good. I got a neighbor, Pete, who is kind of the envy of the neighborhood. His lawn, and I'm always constantly competing against him. My little one, we stopped to say hi to him the other day. My little one rolled down the window and said, "My dad's yard's better than your yard." And I was like, "No, it's really not. His yard is way better than our yard." But I mean, you got to be an Augusta groundskeeper to get the yard going now with this heat and this humidity. Late July, early August, man, the yard's taken on the chin. So don't judge me. I'm doing the best I can. And then maybe we'll get a yard guy on here. Talk about things we can do Might not be a bad idea. Right? People love to take care of their yards. Grass. It's always an important topic. Don't forget the voicemails. Don't forget the text messages. 1-844-2-McGraw. That's 1-844-462-4729. Programming note, tomorrow we're back with our National Park Series as we continue to celebrate our 250th anniversary. And then next Monday, we're going to talk to an author, Joshua Kendall, who wrote a book about Gary Trudeau and Doonesbury. Looking forward to that. Gary Trudeau married to Jane Pauley and has spent a lifetime making fun of elected officials and the powerful elite. Gary Trudeau and Doonesbury is a new book out. We'll talk with him next Monday, so put that in your calendar. It's all on podcasts, so just download a podcast, subscribe, and you can get it to your phone every single day. America at Night, back in a moment.
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6: Fox News, I'm Sue Guzman. The Pentagon continuing its pause in strikes against Iran. Fox's Steve Harrigan is in the region.
12: After some heavy fighting now for the past 2 weeks, it has been largely quiet for the past 3 days. No signs of U.S. attacks going into Iran. No Iran strikes against U.S. positions. This after 13 straight days of U.S. attacks against Iranian positions.
6: President Trump says Iranian leadership is ready to talk because of the relentless U.S. strikes. Singer David is going to stand trial for the murder of a teenage girl in Los Angeles.
26: A judge finding prosecutors laid out enough evidence for David Anthony Burke to go to trial for the sexual abuse and murder of Celeste Rivas Hernandez and the dismemberment of her body. Burke, who also faces special circumstance allegations, is pleaded not guilty.
6: Fox's Kristen Goodwin reporting.
9: A better life with Dr. Sanjay Gupta.
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1: Let's go back a year ago. It was a year ago in July of 2025 when the country was captivated by the story of four college students murdered in Idaho. And ultimately, a man named Brian Kohlberger was arrested after taking a cross-country trip back across the country with his father. He ultimately pled guilty and sentencing was just around the corner. Well, today, it came out that he recanted that, and the whole country is trying to figure out exactly what is going on. Nima Ramani is a former federal prosecutor and a prominent trial attorney. He's a co-founder and president of West Coast Trial Lawyers. He's a federal prosecutor, was a federal prosecutor with U.S. U.S. Attorney's Office. He's also one of the most sought-after legal minds in the broadcast industry. You see him on News Nation, CNN, Fox News, Court TV, MSNBC, just to name a few, and he's with us now. Nima Ramani, welcome to America at Night. Thanks for joining us.
13: McGraw, thanks so much for having me. What a day today.
1: Yeah, he doesn't do this in court. He calls the New York Times. Put that into perspective for us.
13: Yeah, it just shows the type of person he is. Obviously, I'm not a psychologist of sorts, but the level of narcissism with this guy, you know, being a sociopath, constantly wanting the attention, dragging this out to the 11th hour. Now, trying to unwind it all when there's really not much of a legal basis to do so, but more importantly, he got a gift. He should be on death row. The fact that he got a life without the possibility of parole deal, some of the family members were upset. A lot of the listeners are very upset. So this may be careful what you wish for. He may end up being executed as a result.
1: Yeah, so because he recants to the New York Times, what does that mean legally? Does he have to go into court and say that to a judge? And if he does, what happens then?
13: Yeah, he has to file a motion. So now that a judgment has been entered, believe it or not, it's actually really hard to unwind a plea. Even if the prosecution agrees, even the prosecution says, you know what? You know, Brian Kohlberger deserves a trial. We're going to reinstate the death penalty and try to execute him. It's not that easy. Once a judgment is final, there really has to be a constitutional violation to attack it. So for folks that are listening, there's really kind of two ways to attack your sentence. Obviously, everyone knows about an appeal, right? There's always one appeal as a matter of right. Then there's a secondary appeal to the state Supreme Court or the U.S. Supreme Court. Which has discretionary appeal authority or jurisdiction. But you can also collaterally attack your conviction. That's what's called habeas relief. So some of these older cases where all the appeals have been exhausted, you know, cases like Scott Peterson, right? The Menendez brothers, where you see these attacks on the convictions years, sometimes decades later, that's through habeas relief. So it's a collateral attack on the conviction. Now, it's too late for Kohlberger to appeal directly because he waived his right to appeal. And the time for him to seek that appeal is up. I mean, jurisdictionally, he can't. So he's alleging a constitutional violation, which, you know, McGraw, I'll walk you through the very significant legal hurdles, but it is not easy. And almost always these types of challenges, they're rejected and denied.
1: Hmm. Take me back to his plea. I mean, this isn't just, oh, I did it, right? I mean, don't they ask him a series of questions and he has to explain that he knows what he's talking about? I mean, doesn't he have to agree to this like four or five or different times? I mean, there's a number of hurdles he's got to get over to actually have this plea, is it not?
13: Absolutely. Anyone who's seen one of these plea colloquies in court, you'll see the judge ask a lot of questions. They want to make sure that the waiver of the right to a jury trial is knowing, voluntary, the defendant understands the rights that he or she is giving up, the potential sentence, that they are waiving their constitutional rights. So there's very specific, detailed questions that are asked on the record, especially in a high-profile case like this. So, look, here's someone who's sophisticated, who's a PhD student, is pretty well-known, setting aside whatever, you know, mental health issues that would cause someone to kill four innocent people. I mean, he's not someone that is incompetent and doesn't understand the nature of the proceedings, right? So if you're looking at the potential pathways that Brian Koberger has to unwinding all this, one would be that the plea was not knowing and voluntary. That, I think, is going to be tough, given what we all saw on the record. You know, it seems like, though, what he's arguing is that he was somehow duped or provided false information. That's essentially an ineffective assistance of counsel claim. There's a famous Supreme Court case called the Strickland that really sets out that standard. It's not easy because, of course, whenever anything bad happens, criminal defendants, they blame their lawyer, whether it's a guilty plea, oh, my lawyer made me do it, I was innocent, or, you know, when they're convicted at trial, right, my lawyer should have done something differently. Well, under that famous Supreme Court test, you really have to show a manifest injustice. You have to show that the result would have been different. You got to show actual prejudice. A criminal defendant saying that I'm actually innocent, my God, it's just not enough. We just don't have enough here.
1: So it seems like this is different because we hear that, you know, everyone who pleads guilty ultimately says I didn't do it. But this seems a little different, right? I mean, there seems to be, for I don't know why, which is why you're here, which is why I'm asking the question. It just seems like this one seems a little more surreal, seems a little more, I don't know. It seems like a lot of people have pled guilty and then have gone on to say, I never did it. And they just spend the rest of their time in jail and no one ever thinks anything of them recanting.
13: Yeah, I mean, I think the reason this case got a lot of attention, obviously, it's one of the most gruesome murders, you know, in Idaho state history, certainly in recent modern memory. You have these four college kids that were stabbed and killed. You know, there's been a lot of speculation as to what the motive was. Was he, you know, stalking one of the students? But, I mean, it was just horrific. And it was unsolved for a significant period of time, given how much blood there was. You know, you have someone here who was very careful, just left a single source of DNA on the knife sheath. You know, he was pretty savvy about his cell phone, turning it off or an airplane mode. It really took law enforcement quite some time to find him. And then the case took years to litigate. You know, family members, members of the public, they're saying, well, why is it taking so long? And then at the 11th hour, you see the prosecution, really shortly before trial, offer a life deal. And a lot of people were really upset. During Koberger's plea, he never really gave any sort of explanation. He admitted to the factual elements of the crime, really the bare minimum. There were a lot of people, actually, McGraw, who were saying that, you know, state prosecutors dropped the ball here, the DOJ should step in. You know, my former colleagues, charge him with murder, seek the death penalty. You know, we saw that recently with Luigi Mangione, for instance. A little bit different circumstance. Obviously, New York did not have the death penalty, and federal prosecutors there were unsuccessful. But I think a lot of people were unhappy with the results and how this played out. And now you have them trying to come back. So I think a lot of people listening are really asking the question is, okay, why don't we retry him and why don't we try to put him to death? But again, it's just not that easy, unfortunately.
1: Why did they give him life without parole? Idaho doesn't seem to be a liberal state that has a problem with the death penalty. What was the reason they gave to sort of cut a deal with him?
13: Yeah, I mean, that's sort of the question, right? And what you see in a lot of these very high-profile capital cases, we're actually seeing it right now in Tyler Robinson for the murder of Charlie Kirk, right? The defense knows that at trial, they don't really have much of a likelihood of getting an acquittal, right? Maybe you can pick off one or two jurors, get a hung jury, but especially in conservative states like Utah, Idaho, sort of death penalty friendly states, very, very difficult to get a not guilty, much less of a death penalty qualified jury giving life instead of, you know, the firing squad or electric chair or whatever the case may be, lethal injection. So these lawyers, they're very smart. To be a death penalty qualified lawyer, it's not easy. You actually have to have first chaired or second chaired a death penalty case. And there's usually not more than, you know, dozens that happen in any given year, even in the most populous states. They know that statistically it's much more likely that you will get a death sentence overturned on appeal than you actually will getting a not guilty in a death penalty case. So what they do is they litigate anything, everything, right? Venue, every juror issue. Again, I'm just going off of Tyler Robinson. They're trying to get the prosecutors disqualified, being held in contempt. You really go on the offense because by filing all those pretrial motions, even if they're denied, it gives an appellate judge an opportunity to return that death sentence. And in a death penalty case, there are mandatory state and federal appeals, even if it's a state case like Koberger and Tyler Robinson are. So you saw in the Koberger case, they litigated absolutely everything, every piece of evidence. So the prosecution may have thought, look, we save significant cost of trial, significant cost of appeal. We reduce any risk of actually what's happening right now, the conviction being collaterally attacked. So after consultation with at least some of the family members who apparently were okay with this, again, I don't know, I wasn't privy to those conversations. I think that's why they offered it now. I think personally, McGraw, probably not a good thing to do, especially after you've already litigated for many years. It's one thing if you offer it at the beginning, but when you're ready for trial, you might as well just put 12 in the box and go.
1: Yeah. Interesting. My next question was, does the family usually get a say in cutting a deal or not cutting a deal? What's the general rule of thumb? Does the family get a say, and do the prosecutors listen to the family?
13: Yeah, so the family has a right to be heard, but they don't control the case. And every state has Marcy's Law or an equivalent, essentially a victim's bill of rights. And the victims, they're not a party to the case. So it's not, you know, the Idaho victims versus Brian Koberger. It's the people of the state of Idaho versus Brian Koberger, right? So they can't control the litigation like they would if they were a party, for instance, to a civil lawsuit. So they have a right to be heard and they have a right to be informed of the proceedings. But that's about it, right? I mean, you see time and time again where deals are cut in spite of what the victims want. I mean, probably Jeffrey Epstein, one of the most notorious recent examples where he got that sweetheart deal in South Florida when Alex Acosta was the U.S. attorney there. So it happens all the time, but obviously we don't know what the families wanted, but I know after the deal was doing a ton of TV, and there were some family members that were very, very vocal against this deal. So if we somehow end up in square one, which I still think is unlikely, just given the legal hurdles, I think there will be some families that will be more than happy from Brian Koberger to withdraw this plea and to push the case all the way to trial.
1: Interesting. What about the idea? I had a great question, and I had a great question for you, and then I blew it. Naomi Nima Raomi Nima Ray Nima Romney, sorry, is our guest, former federal prosecutor.
10: It's a tough one, Nima Romney. It's a very tough one.
1: I fell off the rails. I was doing fine, and I fell off the rails. The question is, boy, I forgot what it was. Last question for you is this. Is the, man, it was such a great question. I'm so mad at myself. I forgot the question.
10: It's my fault for talking too much, man. These lawyers, we get paid by the word, you know?
1: I apologize.
10: Kind of zip it after a while.
1: We'll leave it there. As soon as I let you go, I'm going to think of the question. And I was looking at the clock. I was like, I had just enough time to ask you this perfect question. Then we go from there. We'll leave it there. Nima Romney is our guest, former federal prosecutor and president of the West Coast Trial Attorney, federal prosecutor of the United States. Oh, I know what it was. I was going to ask you, and that is this: this him recanting rips the scab off of the friends and relatives, and you being a federal prosecutor. In this sense, it's terrible. It's like they have to relive the tragedy all over again.
10: Oh, there's no question. You're re-victimizing these victims. You know, a year later, you know, imagine they already waited years for this plea. He admits to the bare minimum, right? I'm just waiting for the docuseries to drop, you know, and just re-victimize those victims more. Now you have him back in the news again. This guy can't get enough attention, you know? It is, I'm telling you, there's a special place in hell for people like Brian Kohberger. What he has done to these families, what he is doing now, there is no legal basis. He is not actually innocent. He was not duped. He knows criminal justice as well as anyone. He studied it. This is someone, McGraw, that would wear gloves to the grocery store. He was that careful. When they caught him, it wasn't even through his DNA. It was through his father's DNA and some discarded food. So this is someone that knows exactly what he's doing and he's harming the victims once again. I completely agree with you.
1: Yeah, Nima Romney, our guest, former federal prosecutor. Nima, good stuff. Thanks for checking in. I appreciate it.
10: Thanks, McGraw. Thanks for having me. Hope to be on again real soon. Take care.
1: You got it. He's from well-respected in legal circles, and you see him on News Nation, CNN, Fox News, Court TV, MSNBC, and with us here at America at Night. Back in a moment.
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27: than walking. 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This is according to Dana Santis, a strength and conditioning specialist. Even though you walk every day, Dana does say you can make small adjustments to immediately improve your walking mechanics. So, keep your rib cage stacked over your pelvis. 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Allow your arms to swing naturally in coordination with your legs. 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I'm Dr. Sanjay Gupta, helping you live a better life.
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1: This in open phones next hour, but our guest, first hour from Vanity Fair, talking about voting. I asked him, as he interprets the Voting Act, do you have to show proof of citizenship when you go and vote? And he said, no, you didn't. And so there's a bit of a controversy. I've been getting criticized on the show for the last couple of days, weeks or so, because I keep saying that you need to show proof of citizenship, not just when you register, but when you go and vote. And the question is, where am I getting this from? Well, I read June 10th, 2026 on Truth Social, Donald J. Trump tweets or whatever, writes, the act, the Save America Act, which he says, quote, the act states quite simply that to vote, a person must show voter ID, proof of citizenship, and that there'll be no more crooked, corrupt, and destabilizing mail-in ballots, except for the some exceptions. President Trump says it right there. You to vote, you must show a photo ID and proof of citizenship. So if you have a photo ID that does not have a citizenship marking on it, a real ID would not work, according to President Trump's own Truth Social post. I'm not making this up. This doesn't make me a liberal. This doesn't make me a conservative. This doesn't make me pick your adjective. I'm reading straight from Donald Trump, who wants this passed. To vote, a person must show photo voter ID, proof of citizenship. And the real ID is only four states that has the little moniker. And so if you don't live in one of those four states, you must bring proof of citizenship to vote. That's not according to me. It's according to Donald Trump from July 10th of 2026. We can talk about it next hour. Stay right there. Our executive director is Alex Hinton. Our engineer tonight is Richard Good. I'm McGraw Milhaven, and this is America at Night on Westwood One.
21: A better life with Dr. Sanjay Gupta.
27: How often do you stop to wonder whether you should share something that's revealing, maybe even embarrassing, with a partner, a friend, or even your boss? In her new book called Revealing, The Underrated Power of Oversharing, behavioral scientist Leslie John says doing just that can help you deepen relationships that are vital to your life. We need people to trust us in order to get things like love, friendship, and career success. That's what she told us. When you make yourself vulnerable by revealing something sensitive, it does make other people trust you. In turn, when you ask someone to reveal something about themselves, showing that interest will generally lead someone to like you more. Why? Because people like to be asked about themselves, she says. It also signals that they are discriminating and choosy, but in a good way. I'm Dr. Sanjay Gupta, helping you live a better life.
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0: the door open for diplomacy. I'm Sue Guzman, Fox News. President Trump says Tehran is pushing for talks, and he says their willingness to negotiate is proof that the recent U.S. military attacks on Iran are working.
1: They requested a meeting. They would not have requested the meeting if we were doing poorly. The only reason they want to meet is because we've been hitting them very hard.
0: And the president aboard Air Force One there, Israeli Prime Minister Benjamin Netanyahu, expected to present the president with intelligence alleging Iran is expanding activity at its Pekak Mountain nuclear site. The president traveling to a key battleground state today to sell an economic message ahead of the midterm elections. The story from Fox's Jared Halpern.
2: At the General Motors Proving Grounds in Milford, Michigan, President Trump took in high-speed racing demonstrations and a tour of factory floors before making his pitch to a packed assembly plant of auto workers.
3: There are more Americans working today in the United States of America than at any time in history. How about that? That's a stat that's hard to beat.
2: The president also touted tariffs, including a 25% import tax on foreign cars. Polls show tariffs are not popular with voters, and President Trump's approval ratings on the economy are sliding. Jared Halpern, Fox News.
0: Seattle police believe there are at least three people who exchanged gunfire in the deadly shooting outside the Seattle Center Armory Sunday. A 15-year-old who's in custody, an acquaintance who died at the scene, and another who remains at large.
4: We will leave no stone unturned to bring all of those who may be involved to justice.
0: Police Chief Sean Barnes, three people were killed, four others injured, including a two-year-old boy. 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
0: Singer David will stand trial for the murder of a teenage girl in Los Angeles. Fox's Kristen Goodwin has more.
17: A judge finding prosecutors laid out enough evidence for David Anthony Burke to go to trial for the sexual abuse and murder of Celeste Rivas Hernandez and the dismemberment of her body.
18: We intend to bring him to justice before a jury at a trial in the upcoming future.
17: LA District Attorney Nathan Hochman. Evidence included DNA and blood collected in Burke's garage that matched the victims, and text messages revealing Rivas Hernandez got pregnant and had an abortion more than a year before she was killed. Prosecutors allege Burke killed the 14-year-old and dismembered her body after she threatened to report their illegal relationship. Burke, who also faces special circumstance allegations, is pleaded not guilty. Kristen Goodwin, Fox News.
0: L.A. District Attorney Nathan Hochman says a trial can take place in as early as 60 days. And also, Savannah Guthrie is renewing her plea for information about her mother's disappearance earlier this year. In a Facebook message today, she directly addressed her mother's abductor or abductors.
19: I'm asking you, begging you, to do the right thing now. Make the right choice. Help us find her. Tell us where to look for her. I truly believe it is never too late to do the right thing.
0: 84-year-old Nancy Guthrie has been missing for nearly 6 months after vanishing from her Tucson, Arizona home. No suspects have been named. A tornado sweeping through Wisconsin today, damaging homes and knocking out power to thousands of people. National Weather Service using radar confirming that tornado in Winnebago County, about 90 miles northwest of Milwaukee. Images posted to social media showed extensive damage in Appleton, including homes stripped of roofs and siding, cars flipped over, and streets littered with tree limbs. So far, there have been no reports of any injuries or deaths. I'm Sue Guzman. This is Fox News.
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13: Welcome, everybody. It's open phones, and we'll take all comers, as always. We don't screen, never will, don't like to. We take them as they come. You can call me every name in the book. It's half the fun. The audience loves it when I get yelled at. But anyway, phone number is 1-844-2-McGraw, 1-844-262-4729. We got voicemails to get to a little bit later on. We've got text messages to get to, and of course, some phone calls. And we love first-time phone callers. 1-844-2-McGraw, 1-844-262-4729. I have a smile on my face, and I'm chortling for a specific reason. If you're just joining us, earlier in the evening, we had a gentleman on the show. His name, let me pull up his name here for you so I have it correctly. His name was, where is it right here? He wrote a Vanity Fair article, and the man's name is James Robinault. And he's a presidential historian and wrote an article about voting. And I asked him point blank. I said, look, I said, there's a lot of questions about what the SAVE Act actually says and what it doesn't say. I think everyone agrees that you have to show, everyone says that the act says, the law Trump is pushing, the act says that to register, you have to show proof of citizenship, a birth certificate, which could be doctored. There's no picture on it. That could be doctored. Passports, those can be doctored anytime. But anyway, right? Those are the things that you're supposed to be able to show to register. And then there's a question. I've gotten questions on the show, and people don't believe me. And I said to the man, I said, I've read where you have to show proof of citizenship when you vote, not just.

0: 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This July, take $250 off an installed tankless water heater from Mitch Right Plumbing, Heating, and Air. 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Mitch Right Plumbing, Heating, and Air. Happy birthday, America.
1: Well, checking on one of the breaks. And I've now quoted President Trump. It's his bill. He's the one pushing this. And I'm reading from a July 10th Truth Social post in which he says, and I'm quoting, this isn't any spin. This isn't any liberal woke comment I'm making. This isn't Trump derangement syndrome. I can't get any more nonpartisan and just the facts than reading exactly what the man said. And the man, on July 10th, 2026, tweeted out on his Truth Social account, the Act, the Save America Act, the Act, quote, the Act states, quite simply, that to vote, a person must show photo voter ID, proof of citizenship, and that there will be no more crooked, corrupt, and destabilizing mail-in ballots except for military, disabled, illness, and travel. That's it. Now, I'm not reading the whole post, but that's in the post. I'm not cutting out any important parts. It goes on to say all the other things. But it's in all caps. To vote, a person must show photo voter ID and proof of citizenship. I'm not making it up. I don't have an opinion one way or the other. The text line is now telling me that President Trump doesn't know what he's talking about. There's another one. Here you go. Here's another one. Man, your derangement syndrome is insane. Once again, you change people's words. Trump didn't say you need to bring proof of citizenship. Yes, he did. I am quoting the man directly, and people are texting in saying, I have Trump derangement syndrome. We've crossed a new Rubicon, ladies and gentlemen. I have Trump derangement system. Why? Because I'm quoting the man directly. Here's another one. Trump is not accurate. There are two steps to the SAVE Act, and it goes on. Trump is not accurate. In his own bill, on his own tweet, he's not accurate. How do you know he's not accurate? It's his bill. If you're going to argue what's in the bill, wouldn't you at least take the word of the man who wants to pass the bill? This is what he wants. So, again, don't yell at me. Don't blame me. I'm just reading what the man says. And you're now telling me that what the man is saying about the Save America Act is wrong. Now who's got Trump derangement syndrome? I'm quoting him directly. You're telling me what he's saying is wrong. Who's suffering from Trump derangement syndrome? Not me. I'm quoting the guy directly. You're telling me what he's saying is wrong. Heads explode. Oh, anyway, God love you. I love it. I'm quoting the man directly, and somehow I'm anti-Trump. It's a new one on me. Phone numbers are as follows: 1-844-2-McGraw, 1-844-262-4729. I guess we don't know what's in it. If there's questions over what's in it, now we had a guy on last week who said it's constantly changing, but according to him, he thought that. He was quoting Trump. He said that you have to show proof of citizenship when you get to the polling place. I don't know what's in it. I'm just quoting what President Trump is in it. Actually, the truth is, no matter what's passed, I guess it goes to the court, and the courts will tell us what's in it. Or better yet, why don't you just do what Nancy Pelosi did and let's pass it and see what's in the act? that's the next. That's the next line. Someone's going to call up and say, let's just pass it and see what's in it. So they're going to be quoting Nancy Pelosi.

0: Hilarious. 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Let's do this. Let me take a break. I don't want to get backed up on the bottom of the hour. We'll take phone calls, text messages, all straight ahead. America at Night, back in a moment.
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11: If I were to ask you what makes for a good night's sleep, you'd probably say a dark, quiet room, not too many things on your mind. But every night when you go to get some Z's, how often do you really think about the temperature in your bedroom? Temperature may be one of the most underappreciated factors in sleep. That's according to the Senior Vice President of Research and Scientific Affairs at the National Sleep Foundation. We often hear about lights and screens and stress, but even modest changes in temperature and airflow can influence both how quickly you fall asleep and how deeply you stay asleep. Most experts will recommend a room temperature of 60 to 67 degrees Fahrenheit. You might also experiment with your sheets and what you actually wear to bed. Play around a bit and see what improves your sleep. You might be delightfully surprised. I'm Dr. Sanjay Gupta, helping you live a better life.
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0: All right, let's go to the phones here. I believe, let's go to Mark in Ingram, Texas. Mark, welcome to America at Night. Thanks for joining us.
18: Yes, sir. Thank you. Thank you very much. I'm calling in reference to... you made reference to a post that Trump made about having to prove citizenship to vote. I didn't get your inference from what you said from the Trump quote. It was just like he said, in order to vote, you have to prove you're a citizenship. And the way you were kind of putting it across was like you had to take like citizenship papers when you go to the polls every time you vote. I think you're twisting it out of context, and I think you know better.
0: No. I don't know better, and that's what I'm trying to find out. I had the guest on earlier, who said you didn't need to, and I'm reading straight from Donald Trump. The act states quite simply that to vote, a person must show voter ID and proof of citizen. It doesn't say to register.
18: Sure.
0: The act, it doesn't say to register, a person must show voter ID. It says to vote. Now, maybe he meant something else. I'm just taking him from what he said is that to vote,
18: okay,
0: you must show voter ID. He didn't say to register.
18: Well,
0: and we understand there's a difference between registering and voting. You would agree with that, right?
18: I would, but you must register to vote to vote. So part of the whole process of to voting is to register to vote. And that's pretty much understood. You can't vote without registering. His quote, to vote. Basically, I'm taking it to mean you got to go through the process of showing your citizenship,
0: putting your own bias in there. I think you are. Okay, well, I think you are. So, okay, whatever. I'm just telling you what I'm not even interpreting what he said. I'm just telling you exactly what he said. I'm telling you exactly what he said.
18: Exactly.
0: You're saying what he really meant was to register to vote, not to vote. Because if he meant to register,
18: registering is to voting, to be able to vote.
0: No. Because you can register and not vote. But you can't vote without registering,
18: can you?
0: Exactly. Yes. So to vote.
18: Right.
0: What good is it? What good is it if I can have somebody register to vote? Can't then, like in New Jersey, right? If what you say is true, where you don't have to show citizenship to actually pull the lever, then the SAVE Act...
18: No, but you have to show some ID. You have to show ID.
0: Okay, fine.
18: Every state.
0: Fine. But in New Jersey, if that were the case, the SAVE Act wouldn't have stopped those illegal citizens from voting in New Jersey.
18: No.
0: Right. However,
18: no, it wouldn't.
0: However, if you have to show citizenship when you pull the lever, that would have stopped the New Jersey situation.
18: Of course. It would stop everybody who is not a citizen from voting.
0: Donald Trump doesn't want New Jersey to happen again. So why wouldn't you want to show proof of citizenship when you pull the lever? Therefore, New Jersey wouldn't happen ever again.
18: Well, No, it wouldn't. But it wouldn't happen if people had to show set proof of citizenship.
0: No. Because these people didn't. These people registered, and for whatever reason, they said they were non-citizens, but they actually showed up on the voter rolls, and 400 of them voted. If they had to go to the poll that day and show proof of citizenship the day they voted, then that would have caught it. But so as it is now, the way you think the bill is written, New Jersey, this bill wouldn't have stopped New Jersey from happening.
18: I'm not talking about how the bill is written. I'm talking about Donald Trump's quote. I'm taking it to refer to the actual process of voting.
0: I would argue we probably need greater clarification. Would you agree with that?
18: Oh, absolutely. I'd like to know exactly what the SAVE Act says.
0: Yeah, absolutely. I would too.
18: Absolutely, McGraw.
0: I would too. I would too. And that's all I'm saying. That's all I'm saying, because there seems to be a misunderstanding one way, shape, or form. What is Donald Trump trying to say here? What are you trying to say here? I'm not trying to say anything one way or the other. I'm just trying to figure out what's in the bill, because it apparently nobody can agree on what's in the bill, and we're all screaming and yelling about whether or not to pass it or not, and nobody can agree on what it says. So we should probably figure out what it says before we pass it.
18: Oh, absolutely. I'm not a fan of Nancy Pelosi in the least.
0: Clarity. Yeah, I would like to have clarity too. So at least, Mark, we can agree on that. Mark, I thank you for the phone call. Good
18: stuff. Absolutely.
0: You got it. Let's go to Dennis in Connecticut. Dennis, you're on America at Night. Thanks for calling.
19: Hey, McGraw. Love your show.
0: Thank you, sir.
19: I would like for you to maybe talk about if these socialist communists get in or whatever they're going to do, the crazy stuff they're talking about. Could you comment on, I never heard, what about the stock market and 401ks and stuff? What happens to that? Do they tank?
0: Well, you know, or what are you referring to? Are you referring to the socialists in office now or the socialists in the Democratic Party?
19: The Democratic Party.
0: Oh, okay. Because the United States government currently has taken an equity stake in Intel and U.S. Steel and some of the others. So I don't really understand the difference between Mondami opening up a grocery store, a state-run grocery store, and the United States taking a equity stake in Intel and or U.S. Steel. Can you explain to me the difference?
19: No, I can't. No,
0: I can't either. So are you talking about the Republican socialists or the Democratic socialists?
19: No, I'm talking about the Democratic socialists with all this.
0: I'm against socialism. But here's the deal, Dennis. I'm against socialism in both parties.
19: Yep.
0: Yeah. I'm not cherry picking Mondami. Okay. Yeah. I'm against, I talked about this the other night. I'm against rent controlled apartments. I'm against federally funded supermarkets. I'm against President Trump taking a stake in Intel. I'm against the government taking a stake in NVIDIA or getting a little piece of the action. I'm against all of it. But it seems in this country, we're only picking and choosing which socialism we're against.
19: Right. Well, I take all of it. That it's, I don't believe it's good. I believe I'm a conservative, but I don't understand how will it affect the stock market and 401ks, because people are going to be moving, doing things, you know, all over the place.
0: Well,
19: they're going to be moving their money around.
0: Look. I don't think that Mondami having some type of socialist run grocery store is going to have that big of effect on the stock market. But Intel stock is through the roof ever since the government put its thumb on the scale. How fair is that to other chip making companies and other tech companies that the United States picked Intel over the others? How fair is that? So I think the United States putting the thumb on U.S. Steel, putting the thumb on the scale of Intel, has a lot more effect on your 401k and your stock market and everything else than others. So where's the outrage over the government taking a stake in Intel?
19: Right. Yeah. I'm not really informed on everything. I just started paying attention a few years back. Right.
0: This happened. Donald Trump took an equity stake in Intel. So, what was it then and what is it now? I mean, the stock, I don't know if it's doubled or something. I'll check on the break. But Intel has been on a great run. And people are like, oh, see, it worked. No, it didn't. Yeah, it might have worked for Intel, but it picked winners and losers. How'd you like to be the company who didn't get the government stake? Right? I mean, is this what we want? So, Dennis, there's a lot of talk going around and a lot of hypocrisy going around. It's as thick as the humidity out there. America at Night.
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22: Unionizing. People like to conflate a person's value with the value of the job they're doing. 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
24: Fox News, I'm Ted Lindner. President Trump traveling to Michigan Monday, visiting a General Motors facility in the battleground state of Michigan, where he touted the success of the auto industry under his administration.
25: There are more Americans working today in the United States of America than at any time in history. How about that? That's, to me, that's a stat that's hard to beat.
24: Labor economists, though, continue to warn President Trump persistent import levies continue to promote broader consumer affordability concerns. And the Pentagon continues its pause in strikes against Iran. Fox's Steve Harrigan.
26: After some heavy fighting now for the past 2 weeks, it has been largely quiet for the past 3 days. No signs of U.S. attacks going into Iran. No Iran strikes against U.S. positions. This after 13 straight days.
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11: If I were to ask you what makes for a good night's sleep, you'd probably say a dark, quiet room, not too many things on your mind. But every night when you go to get some Z's, how often do you really think about the temperature in your bedroom? Temperature may be one of the most underappreciated factors in sleep. That's according to the Senior Vice President of Research and Scientific Affairs at the National Sleep Foundation. We often hear about lights and screens and stress, but even modest changes in temperature and airflow can influence both how quickly you fall asleep and how deeply you stay asleep. Most experts will recommend a room temperature of 60 to 67 degrees Fahrenheit. You might also experiment with your sheets and what you actually wear to bed. Play around a bit and see what improves your sleep. You might be delightfully surprised. I'm Dr. Sanjay Gupta, helping you live a better life.
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0: All right, listen to this. The United States government owns 10% equity stake in Intel. It purchased it for $9 billion when the share price of Intel in August of 2025, so just under a year ago, right? Just about a year ago, right? Next week is August. So August of 2025, the federal government purchased 10% equity stake in Intel for $9 billion. The share was $20.47. Today, Intel is trading at $91.67. It closed today. So it went from $20 a year ago to $90. So the federal government making out like bandits on Intel stock. Now, what do you call that? If the federal government used our money to invest in Intel, kind of picking winners and losers and say, oh man, the government, woo, they made out like bandits. That's good for us. Sure, but it distorted the free market. How'd you like to be the company Intel that the government didn't invest in? Right? Yeah, it's all good for Intel. But what about the people who had stock in the other company? Yeah, that's why it's distorted. Look, I don't see the difference between a state or a city giving money to a baseball team to build a stadium and Mondami building a grocery store. What's the difference? Right? Somehow corporate welfare, when you're building a stadium, is acceptable. Oh, that's a Jobs Act. Oh, it's economic development. But when Mondami does it, oh, it's socialism? No. It's socialism any way you slice it. But socialism for the rich, oh, that's jobs. Oh, that's investing in the future. Oh, that's a powerful tool we can use to help grow the industry. Yes. Mondami? Having a government-run supermarket? Oh no, can't have that. But you can have a government-run Kansas City Chiefs stadium in Kansas. You can have that. You can have Walmart, the largest company in the world, get subsidies to build a Walmart. You can have Amazon, the biggest company in the world, get subsidies to build a plant. You can have Facebook get subsidies to build a data center. That's not socialism. Oh, no, that's economic development. So I don't get it. That's just one man's opinion. By the way, I'm on fire tonight. I'm fired up. I must have gotten some sleep over the weekend. Ramen in San Francisco. Ramen, welcome to America at Night.
7: Oh, hello, and thank you for keeping free speech alive. And I just wanted to say that I wish there was more time for people to call in after all the commercials and everything. And it's only like 20 minutes.
0: When can I talk?
7: Pardon?
0: I'm kidding you. No, go ahead.
7: There's only 20 minutes left for people to call in. But, you know, you're doing better than here in the progressive Bay Area where you always talk about free speech, but you can never call in. So you're doing much better. I'm just saying in general. It would be nice to have more.
0: I believe in leaving people wanting more. So there you go.
7: And also, it'd be nice to talk about more important issues. You know, I mean, I know voting is important, but I mean, who we look at our choices. Biden or Trump, Kamala or Trump, they're all war criminals, aiding and abetting with genocide.
0: Yeah, but hold on a second. You can blame that on the Democrats. Our Republicans had a primary, and a whole bunch of people voted, right? Ron DeSantis ran, and Nikki Haley ran. There were a couple of others who ran. Vivek Ramaswamy ran, right? You had a wide choice in the Republican Party. Only a few states had primaries before it was wrapped up by Trump. I wish they would go to a more national primary day or a regional primary day. But I agree with you in some of that. Democrats have no one to blame but themselves, right? Biden should have either stepped aside or shouldn't have forced everybody out. But that's all.
7: I have a quick question. Yeah. Can I ask you a quick question? Have you heard of the Senator Leahy Act? Senator Leahy Act, which is a U.S. Law saying that we're not supposed to give aid to other countries that are having human rights violations and torture, and yet look at our allies. A lot of them do sanction torture and have human rights abuse.
0: That's a tricky game.
7: Have you heard of Senator Leahy Act? Have you heard of that?
0: I have not heard of. I know Senator Leahy from up in New England. I have not heard of that act. That's a tricky game. I would probably disagree with that. I don't think you want to tie the president's hands. It's all foreign policy is all about levers and all about influence. And so maybe you got a bad guy. And it makes more sense to give him a couple bucks to make him go away. I wouldn't be a fan of tying the president's hands like that. But that's just me. Rahman, thanks for the phone call. Let's keep on going here. David in San Francisco. David, you're on America at Night.
4: Oh, thanks, McGraw. And his name is Ramin. Yeah, he used to share an office with me. Yeah, about 10 or 15 years ago. Yeah. Mm-hmm. Yeah, a couple of things you were talking about. The corporate state, basically. The corporate state is when there's undue influence in various corporations. And whether it's Intel or if you were to look also at the Gordie Howe Bridge. I don't know if you've paid attention to that story today, but I think it was Detroit did an arrangement with Canada to build the bridge into Detroit, and they were going to. In fact, they opened it today, a month or two late, only because Donald Trump started to play not just politics, but he wanted to get a piece of the action. And so, if you read the articles about the action that he got. They were supposed to share it 50-50, Detroit and Canada, and now all of a sudden Donald Trump, I think he has a 9-year hold on it, and he gets a big piece of it for 9 years before Detroit and Canada get to collect on it. So it's a really ugly, and I raise the issue of the corporate state because that's what Mussolini and Rocco developed, and Adolf Hitler took the corporate state and turned it into fascism. So that's basically what that describes. Oh, and one other thing, you were talking about the SAVE Act, so I looked up real quickly bipartisanpolicy.org, and they say in the first paragraph, this was updated just a couple of days ago, the Safeguard American Voter Eligibility Act requires voters to provide documentary proof of citizenship at the time of registration and a photo ID at the time of voting. But the scam of it is that when you go to get those really high-quality DMV photos, those are usually privatized companies that are working with the DMV. So he's basically giving a really fat contract of high-quality photography to Palantir.
0: Forget that. Let's not kid ourselves. If you can fake citizenship, you can certainly fake a real ID, right?
4: What's
0: at some point we're going to have to believe something, Right?
4: Right.
0: Because how do I know your birth certificate is really your birth certificate? How do I know that picture is really your picture that corresponds with your passport? They can, I mean, you wouldn't believe what they can create online now, right? I mean, it's all sorts of things. So if you're creating documents that are so real that the person who is in charge of figuring out if they're real or not says, I can't determine what's real and what's fake. What good is it to have proof of citizenship if you can make documents on the internet say anything you want?
4: Right. It's divide and conquer schemes. And, you know, I told you I was raised in Missouri. I was in Webster. And the precinct, when I was 18, was only about maybe 5 or 10 square blocks. And it was on the front porch of a woman that babysat for almost all the kids in the neighborhood. And so she knew basically everybody within 5 square blocks, and it was, you didn't need ID to do it. She'd go, oh, how you doing, honey? And the idea that the bean counters for years have said, oh, it's too expensive to run elections. We got to make precincts bigger and bigger and bigger. And then they start forcing these bigger strident rules where there's no possible way that you could know everybody in a precinct.
0: All right. Hey, I got to go. I got to go, David. I got text messages to get here. Alabama checks in from the country, the text line, 1-844-2-McGraw. Geez, you are really such a phony. You sound like you got a nice tingle down your leg and was crazy giddy thinking you got Trump in a gotcha. You don't need to be so proud about it. We already know Trump says all kinds of things. He doesn't say things. So you don't need to be so cocky and smug about thinking you proved something. Why don't you just go ahead and admit it? You're a left wing nut in disguise. Sounds like many of your listeners feel the same way. So you ain't fooling anybody. I'll stop quoting President Trump's tweets. I don't want to expose myself as a liberal. I'll stop quoting President Trump's tweets. I'll do what I can. Let's go to Ray in Chicago. Ray, you're on America at Night. Thanks for joining us.
8: McGraw, I had a similar experience that you had at Target, and I'm telling you, they didn't train me for more than 5 minutes, and they asked me to move pallets on a forklift that they showed buttons for, like, as I said, 5 minutes, and there was a chance that I could have probably been killed from the pallets falling because there was no protection on the forklift overhead except for 2 bars. I kind of had a premonition, and you know what I did? I walked. And don't feel bad because I think that we did the right thing.
0: That's funny. Ray in Chicago had the exact same experience I had. If you heard the show the other night, I told the story about how I worked for 10 minutes at Target and blew the wall out and just ran out, never to return again. Oh, my goodness. Kevin in Minnesota on the text line. Welcome to America at Night.
9: My very first job was working at an Italian deli, and my job was to go in at 5 in the morning. I was 15 at the time, and I would... They had 3 10-gallon sauce pots that had spaghetti sauce in them, and my job was to reach in and pull out the meat. And the other thing, too, is when you talk to Tony the next time, ask him if he knows how Canada got its name. Essentially, the prime minister had put all the letters in the alphabet, had his secretary write the letters down as he pulled them out. He pulls down C-A-N-A. D-A, and that's how they come up with the name. Have a good day.
0: That's funny, eh? That's a good one. I like that one. Text line, Scott, who's back in. Scott's still on the banned phone call list, but he's been taken off the text list. Scott says, the SAVE Act might hurt the GOP. Good point. Yeah, no, that's why the Republicans in Congress don't want to pass it. Because they know that there are a lot of Republicans who vote absentee. There are a lot of Republicans who vote by mail. We had somebody text or call up the earlier or text in earlier that Nebraska, Ruby Red Nebraska, has 11 counties that are vote by mail only. Now, I don't know which counties. I'm assuming they're more rural. I don't think Douglas County or Lancaster County, where Omaha and Lincoln are, that they're vote by mail only. I would think they're more rural areas. I mean, Nebraska is a pretty rural state. It's pretty ruby red. So if they did away with that, how would they vote in those districts that are mail-in only? You'd have to drive, 20, 30, 40, 50 miles away to go to a polling place. That's sort of not very conducive to making sure it's available for people to vote. Do those people just end up not voting because it's too difficult to get there? Plus, what about the undue hardship, right? I mean, what's if someone's car breaks down and they got to get there by when the polls close? I mean, there's all sorts of things. But if you do mail-in ballots, it's, I'm not arguing one way or the other. I'm just saying there are a lot of really smart Republicans who say quietly that this SAVE Act will hurt Republicans more than it'll hurt Democrats. But that's just the pure politics of it all. I mean, obviously, everybody wants only the people who are legal to vote to vote. But again, there's no proof that there's no proof that a birth certificate or a passport is going to be, the nine hijackers got into the country with passports and birth certificates and everything else. So, I mean, just because you have a passport or a birth certificate doesn't mean anything anymore. Look at government-run intel, right? They can create a new passport and a new birth certificate with artificial intelligence, no problem. Let's do this. Let's jump all the way. Well, we got text. Man, I'm going crazy here. Let's see here. There are no other companies that do what Intel does. Such a capacity is part of the national defense, domestic manufacturer, foundry of their level of product, Taiwanese products. Most of the entire planet, advanced chimps threatened from China is inconsequential. Again, the United States, there are reasons for it. There are all sorts of good reasons why Mondami wants to open up a government-run grocery store. But again, the government taking a position in Intel is, by definition, socialism. America at Night, back in a moment.
12: 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Not a problem. 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
0: Tim in Washington State checks in. The stadium will bring in sales tax revenue. The grocery store run by the government will not bring in sales tax or property tax. And all the ones I've seen have lost money while losing tax revenue. I think almost every economist across the board agrees that when you add up all of the revenue generated by a stadium, it loses money. Every economist will tell you that stadiums are a bad deal economically. They don't recoup their value at all. I think that's across the board. I think that's just common knowledge. And again, it's not a question of so some socialism is good, but other socialism is bad. Let's pick the good socialism, but not the bad socialism. Kind of doesn't make any sense. There was another one here I wanted to get to. Let's see here. Was this one? Where was that one? Oh, here you go. We'll leave you with this. Hey, McGraw, I love your show. You're exactly right. It's a game. We're talking about Todd Blanche. President Kennedy nominated his brother for attorney general. Reagan chose his own estate lawyer, William French Smith. Carter chose his friend, Griffin B. Bell. Nixon chose his campaign manager, John Mitchell. As I said, it's a game. We're done. Thanks for listening. Fun hour.
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11: I don't know about you, but my social media feeds are flooded with lotions and potions and gadgets, all promising to unlock different components of longevity. But if you log off, take a step back from all the hype, you'll find that the actual keys to a longer, healthier life are hiding in plain sight. There are four of them. Number one, nutrition. The Mediterranean diet really is the gold standard. Number two, exercise. You should be getting 150 minutes of moderate intensity exercise or 75 minutes of vigorous intensity exercise every week, plus strength training and stretching. Number three, sleep. Sleep is when your body and your brain repair themselves. You should be getting 7 to 9 hours a night. And finally, number four, often gets forgotten, socialization. It's not a bonus. It's a necessity for a healthy life, finding a sense of community, purpose, and belonging. I'm Dr. Sanjay Gupta, helping you live a better life.
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8: After President Trump vowed Iran would pay for killing American soldiers, over the past three nights, there have been no U.S. airstrikes.
9: President Trump also reporting deep talks with Iran, saying if they don't work out, the U.S. will go back to strong military action. In Kentucky, Republican Senator Rand Paul has released personal writings, a diary of sorts of Dr. Anthony Fauci. Fox's Mark Meredith with more on the Fauci diary entries.
13: Fauci has long said publicly he does not believe the virus was the result of a lab leak. But in his diary, he also writes this, January 2020, now we know the market, the wet market in Wuhan was not the source. It was the amplifier. Having said that, somewhere that virus jumped from animals to humans. Fauci also details the very hot and cold relationship he had with President Trump. Also in April 2020, he goes, the far right is tweeting to fire me. The president even retweeted the tweet that said to fire me. We'll see how the day goes. A month later, May 2020, he writes, received two packages of cookies from Joe and Jill Biden with the note, you are our hero. Stay strong and healthy. We need you.
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9: Attorneys for former FBI Director James Comey are asking a federal judge to dismiss charges that he threatened the president. Fox's Jeff Manasso with more.
5: James Comey was indicted by a federal grand jury in April on two counts, including knowingly and willfully making a threat to harm or take the life of the president and transmitting an interstate threat stemming from his Instagram post, featuring a photo of seashells on a beach spelling out 8647. 86, a term for kill, 47, the president. His defense team arguing to a federal judge that the case against him should be thrown out, saying the photo is protected political speech. The Justice Department has until August 18th to respond. The case is set for trial in October. Jeff Manasso, Fox News.
9: Democrats with more far-left progressive socialist ideals are on the rise, causing major changes within the party this election cycle. Fox's Alexandria Hoff with more.
12: One by one, Democratic Socialists of America co-chair Megan Romer confirming on Fox News Sunday details of the organization's radical new platform.
14: Just give me sort of a true or false on these. Abolish the Senate.
15: True.
14: Defund the Pentagon.
15: Absolutely.
14: Government or public ownership of most large corporations.
15: Yeah, absolutely.
12: Goals include abolishing ICE, prisons, borders, and rewriting America's constitutional government. These ideas are no longer on the fringe. Now there are over 250 DSA candidates holding elected office nationwide and about 35 primary wins across the board this year alone.
9: Fox News polls show 38% of registered voters under 30 find socialism favorable, but critics believe they're misunderstanding what socialism truly is. And President Trump's pick to run the nation's intelligence agencies one step closer to clinching the job. The Senate advanced Jay Clayton through a key hurdle Monday night to be the next director of National Intelligence, DNI. I'm Ted Lindner. This is Fox News.
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19: 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Gary McNamara and Eric Harley talk about everything from politics to social issues and news of the day. 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
22: Hi.
20: Good morning.
22: How are you?
20: Just quickly, I wanted to mention this because it's been a tough five weeks. A great friend of mine, somebody who I trusted a lot, passed away yesterday morning and did it just before I got to the hospital room. Now, he's been seriously ill for the last 5 weeks. And it was, you know, we were there all weekend, and it was, you know, Sunday where they decided hospice was going to happen this week.
22: Yeah.
20: And it's really interesting because a great guy, Mike Cipriani, Sip we called him, head of the Buffalo Bills backers of DFW. And just, built so many relationships that he has, you know, and I think there's three different bars where they go to.
22: Wow.
20: And just a great guy. Always, you know, one of his favorite sayings was, you know, we're from Buffalo, we root for the Bills, but we live here. And so we get involved in charities here to help the local community.
22: The
20: sweetest guy you would ever want to meet, the most passionate guy. Love talk radio. Mm-hmm. Didn't call me as much as Independent Bob on it, but he would call. Last few years, you know, we didn't get together as much. You know, the show interferes a lot with me, as I've talked about before, you know, watching football and things like that. But we would constantly communicate. and we had planned to get together just before he went in the hospital. We had planned to get together to have like to have lunch and then maybe watch one of the preseason games. Unfortunately, he got really, really sick. We've known him, it's been bad for a long time. But right when I got to the hospital yesterday morning, and we've been trying to alternate his, you know, his friends here because all of his family is in New York.
0: Yeah, right.
20: And, you know, they've been down, but it's, you know, tough going back and forth. And then it was Sunday where they made the decision for hospice. Hmm. And it's strange because it was the first time in my life. And it was interesting because one of the other people that were there with me, we walked out in the hallway. They were doing something, and she said,

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1: The entire day, but just a super sweet human being. So I went in right after, I got in just a couple of minutes after, and they'd taken out, by the time I got there, they'd taken out all the tubes and everything else. So I, you know, held his hand, said a prayer, made sure that his family knew, and then started making calls to friends, and you know, and in between that, just you know, saying prayers, for him. And it's weird how you think, because I've been numb all day. There were people said, "Have you grieved yet?" And I said, "I've been numb. It's just you know, it's like a it's surreal.
2: Yeah,
1: you know, it's like you're living a it's." Like you're watching a TV show or something, like you're set behind that. Maybe that's the protection, you know, the protection, what do you call it, that your instinct or physiology gives you so you can get done what you need to get done. But the only thing I did
2: I felt that during after my brother's passing. My sister and I both did, because after I learned that my brother had passed, immediately after I learned, I didn't think I was going to be able to pull it together to do the tasks that I needed to do for my mom and dad so they wouldn't have to do them. And my sister was involved, and she's done most of the heavy lifting. But I was, you know, I thought, I don't know how I'm going to get there. And, you know, I prayed a lot in the two-hour drive, and I got there in 4 days. You know, I was able to get through that. Yeah. You know, and you're going through, I was going through his house, going through his belongings, and going through, we're still... going through properties and things and records and basically his life. We're learning things about his life that, you know, most people don't share. They're not going to tell you, you know, oh, well, I bought this house on this day, and then, you know, here's how much I paid for it, or here's when I moved in, and that kind of thing. And you learn about things that you didn't know before. But that numbness, you know, kind of, I think it is a protective mechanism. I thank God for it.
1: You're right, because things always need to be done. You need to communicate with people. And so when I was, you know, after about 90 minutes, you know, they'd come in, because they basically it's 2 hours, and then they, you know, want to clean them up, and then you take them down to the morgue.
2: Right.
1: And I don't know. I just had the thought. The thought came in my mind. I said, I just didn't want him to be alone. And he's a veteran. He was so proud of serving. He was so proud of serving this country. And I said, can I make a request? Would you be okay with this? I said, can I basically escort the gurney with the body down to as far as I can go before you go to the morgue? I go, I just feel like I need to do that, as if it's my own little personal honor guard for him. And they said, yeah. And I'm so glad I did that, because when I posted it on Facebook, and then I told the family about it, you know, I left a message to his brother, and they just, you know, they were so appreciative, because that's what you think. If you're family and you can't be there, you know, were the proper things, you know, done? And I could, you know, give them that, you know, solace, I guess, that, yeah, it was, you know, but.
2: Well, it's interesting in, you know, the older we get, the more we learn about our mortality, right?
1: Yeah.
2: And, a family member of ours passed away just days after my brother. And he was in a nursing home. And he called for one of the nurses in the middle of the night. And he said, can you wheel me out to the main living room area where people in the nursing home would gather? And can you sit with me there? She says, why? He says, because I'm going to die and I don't want to die alone.
1: Wow.
2: And sure enough, he did. Reagan passed away probably 45 minutes later, and he knew. And it had been a long time coming, but he knew. And there's again, I thank God for those moments where they, you know, at least had someone. And those people, those professional caretakers, they're amazing.
1: Well, I want to say this, you know, because people talk about private hospitals versus public hospitals. And this is JPS in Fort Worth, Texas.
2: Yeah.
1: And this has been observing and talking to all the doctors, and really, the, you know, the family's been out, but the, you know, they've been out a few times.

0: you know, since he's been sick and really care about him. Right. But, you know, when they go back, it's been my friend Paul and his wife Patty. I mean, he was the point person. So when, I, especially, you know, during the week, we could all go to or weekend, but during the week, we tried to, okay, somebody's got to be there, you know, every day. And I would sit there and then, you know, call him, here's what I see, whatever, here's what the doctors told me, whatever. Mm. And at first, you know, they're a little wary because, you know, who are you? Then they finally realized it's okay. And Mike did at that point say, yes, you can tell them.
1: Right.
0: And it's like, look, we're the point people for the family, you know, and we get the information back to them. But JPS Hospital, I cannot say enough about them. I don't want to get into the specifics, but I knew, and I've talked to you about it off the air.
1: Yeah.
0: I knew what the problem was. You know, I knew what, you know, what it was and what could be done and what could not be done. And right. really from day one, because day one when I got there, when we found out about it, he had a cardiac arrest.
1: Hmm.
0: I was not optimistic for the last 5 weeks.
1: Yeah.
0: The doctors, and I'll say this because of my dad being 100 years old, I mean, he did walk in last time to the emergency room at a hospital in suburban Buffalo, and they basically said, he's 100 years old, this isn't survivable, you know.
1: Mm. Yeah.
0: And my sister said, well, what has to be done? And they, well, this, and they go, well, that's not, what are you talking about? That's just giving him antibiotics and giving him you know, blood pressure increase stuff.
1: Right.
0: You know, 36 hours later, my father's showing great improvement. By the time I got there, he was fine.
1: Hmm. Hmm.
0: And you know, there was none of the assumptions. Everything they did was, well, maybe we can help. Maybe we can do it. Every single doctor, every single nurse, and we were there over the weekend. We had nurses and doctors asking us if we wanted a soda or we wanted something to eat or anything we can do. And when I walked in this morning and I was in there, they walked in with water. Is there anything that we can get you? I mean, it was unbelievable. You know, people talk about American healthcare, and a lot of times public hospitals will get, you know, the bad reputations.
1: Yeah.
0: All I experienced in 5 weeks, and this is in a regular hospital room and then intensive care for a month and then back to a regular hospital room, I found nothing but total and complete professionalism like you can't believe. I'm so impressed by that. And I told them,
1: I said,
0: as I was leaving the day, I said, I'm going to make sure, I don't know how you rate hospitals, but I'm going to make sure that I call the people there. So, you know, say a prayer for his family,
1: yeah,
0: my buddy Mike's
1: are.
0: Family. Greg, I lost a trusted friend.
1: Yeah.
0: You know, I lost a trusted friend. And like I said, it's still surreal for me now. But you know something? I haven't thought about it because, you know, you're numb the whole, you know, whole day.
1: Yeah.
0: It's like, I need to go to sleep, go to work.
1: Right.
0: And that thought hits, should I go to work? I'm like, I can hear Mike going, yes, you got to go to work. What do you mean you're not going to go to work? Go to work.
1: Yeah. Yeah.
0: And as soon as I get here, you know, you and I talk about it, that really, as we do get older and a lot of things happen, I mean, people get sick, people die, whatever, that, you know, just the general things that happen in life, this is a great reprieve. It's not just work. And sometimes you're like, oh, I can't wait to get there.
1: Well, I felt that I needed to be here because I thought after my brother passed, I thought sitting at home or anywhere in the dark, you know, during these hours would not be healthy.
0: No, it wouldn't be.
1: And I knew the grieving would come. But I love our little extended family we have here. A great audience, you know, our mm-hmm. crew that's here. And it really is an enjoyable job to do, to come in. And honestly, some people are different. Some people need to take it, I guess, depends on the person or the type of work they do. But, you know, taking time off of work is expected. And people sometimes do that. For me, I really looked forward to the return and it was weird. It was a surreal experience going from that to reassimilating back into everyday life. And I don't know that I've fully gotten to that point yet. But I'm, you know, because everything's changed. It's weird. Mm-hmm. Everything has changed for me since then about how my daily life goes. But the one thing that hasn't is what we do here.
0: Well, one more thing I got to tell you about Mike, because when I first met him, you know, it, he's a talk radio fan.
1: Yeah.
0: It was like, wow, Gary Mack. And then, you know, you get to know somebody, you exchange numbers, and it was like, I know he was like impressed.
1: Yeah.
0: Because he's a talk radio fan. And yeah. So it's like, ah, you know, Gary McNamara, hanging out with Gary McNamara doing. And then, you know, a couple years later, whatever.
1: Yeah.
0: Which is exactly what you want in a friendship.
1: Yeah.
0: Because right. It's not a friendship if somebody is viewing you, you know, from the imagery of your profession.
1: Yeah.
0: You know, real friends are like, I don't give a damn what you do. You're an idiot.
1: Right.
0: Right.
1: I mean, that's yeah.
0: And so, yeah.
1: All my buddies from Del Rio. I mean, we all have different jobs and we all just see this, you know, the jobs we do. You know, so, I mean, we may have a conversation, then sometimes we're talking about other things. You know, I mean, more lately, it's more about life, of course.
0: And you probably would say the same thing about your brother. The things that I had to do today that are not things you'd normally, you know, do. I didn't wake up in the morning thinking in an hour I would be, you know, holding a dead person's, my one of my great trusted friends. Sorry, I almost broke up there. You know, his still warm hand and saying a prayer that it wasn't expected. At the end of the day, I thought to myself, I'm so honored and privileged that I got to be there and see it and be the conduit of compassion and caring to his family. So they knew that their loved one was watched over.
1: Yeah.
0: Even after while he was alive and then after.
1: Yeah.
0: So
1: yeah.
0: But again, my buddy Paul and his wife Patty, the way that they were the point person for the family the last couple of weeks, I mean, the specific details so the family knew every single thing. So when it came time for a hospice on Sunday when that came up, everybody was in agreement.
1: Yeah.
0: And it made it so much easier for the family who wasn't there to see him at that moment.
1: Yeah. Yeah.
0: So well, but God bless you, Mike.
1: We'll keep everybody in prayer for sure.
0: We are Red Eye Radio.
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10: 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And there's perhaps no movement more fundamental than walking. It reinforces the alignment, stability, and coordinated muscle activation that supports how your body moves, whether you're doing strenuous exercise or simply going about your daily life. This is according to Dana Santis, a strength and conditioning specialist. Even though you walk every day, Dana does say you can make small adjustments to immediately improve your walking mechanics. So, keep your rib cage stacked over your pelvis. Avoid leaning over or arching your lower back. Allow your arms to swing naturally in coordination with your legs. Keep your gaze forward, your jaw relaxed, and then just breathe in through your nose and out through your mouth. I'm Dr. Sanjay Gupta, helping you live a better life.
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0: We are ready, radio. Excuse me. He's Eric Carly, and I'm Gary McNamara. Welcome and good morning. Coming up, what a busy day it was yesterday. The White House missile shortage excuse. That's the lead headline in the Wall Street Journal. We'll get to that because they make many of the points that we made. Also coming up here on the show tonight, Fauci.
1: Oh, no.
0: Did you notice? No one on the left. Go to social media. No one is defending Fauci. No one. There's not anybody.
1: And the liberal activist media was nothing. They did nothing.
0: Nothing. And I'm like, where's a defense of him? And the point is that his own words and diary are so damning.
1: Oh, yeah. Yeah.
0: That they can't touch it because they enabled everything from Fauci.
1: What was the headline at the Babylon Bee? Oh, man, I got to find it. Hold on.
0: I think I saw it.
1: All right. Let's see here. See if I can find it. oh my gosh, it was something.
0: Fauci starting to think that maybe keeping a daily perjury diary was a bad idea.
1: And it's absolutely true. I always wonder, you know, why do people? This is like the whole thing with Bolton, and it's John, not Michael. And when John,
0: it could apply to Michael.
1: Go ahead. Maybe.
0: Why did you do that song?
1: Why in the world? What is with that kind of mullet? But when you look at it, it was, you know, it's one of these, you know, this is going to come about. You know, someone is going to see this. By the way, what grown man keeps a diary? If a doctor wants
0: David
1: to keep
0: Gates, a... David Gates from Bread.
1: Yeah, I guess. Ozzy Osbourne.
0: Oh, no, wait a minute. He was reading her diary.
1: Yeah.
0: I'm sorry.
1: Ozzy Osbourne found the diary of a madman and made a song out of it. But other than that, and I thought to myself, because it's that ego. Yeah. It's that ego. He wants to tell himself all these things. And wow, there's a lot to unpack.
0: I don't keep a diary. I just talk on the radio every day about my life.
1: Exactly.
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4: Fox News, I'm Sue Guzman. Newly released COVID diaries from Dr. Anthony Fauci released days before his testimony before a Senate committee. HHS Secretary Robert F. Kennedy Jr. telling the Ingram Angle that the diaries conflict with what Fauci advised Americans during the pandemic.
5: He has immunity against all of the things that he did prior to President Biden signing or the electronic pen. Signing his pardon, but he could perjure himself now. Well, there are many things that he said that we know are lies.
4: One diary post, Fauci admitted, we now know the wet market was not the source of the virus, but the amplifier. Publicly, Fauci insisted the virus did not spread from a lab leak. Funeral services planned Tuesday for the South Carolina Senator Lindsey Graham. It's going to be attended by President Trump, Benjamin Netanyahu, and Volodymyr Zelensky. 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
1: I don't know about you, but my social media feeds are flooded with lotions and potions and gadgets, all promising to unlock different components of longevity. But if you log off, take a step back from all the hype, you'll find that the actual keys to a longer, healthier life are hiding in plain sight. There are four of them. Number one, nutrition. The Mediterranean diet really is the gold standard. Number two, exercise. You should be getting 150 minutes of moderate intensity exercise or 75 minutes of vigorous intensity exercise every week, plus strength training and stretching. Number three, sleep. Sleep is when your body and your brain repair themselves. You should be getting 7 to 9 hours a night. And finally, number four, often gets forgotten, socialization. It's not a bonus. It's a necessity for a healthy life, finding a sense of community, purpose, and belonging. I'm Dr. Sanjay Gupta, helping you live a better life.
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0: Tell your friends, we're here nightly. 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
1: And I'm Gary McNamara along with Eric Harley. We just mentioned all the things going on with Fauci, the Iran war. But there is a story out there that was handed to me by producer Alan.
2: Yeah.
1: We have to hit. This is mind-boggling. It's just so stupid.
2: Yeah.
1: But coming up in just a minute.
2: You know, everybody's talking about weight loss injections because the results are so dramatic. 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
1: Okay, stop what you're doing unless you're driving. You ready?
2: I'm ready.
1: I'm just going to go right into it because I was just reading this during the bottom of the hour, and I'm just like, oh, my God, Alan gave it to me. So I didn't see it until a couple of minutes ago. Here we go.
2: All right.
1: From the College Fix.
2: Yeah.
1: Now, you know, if it's from the College Fix,
2: well,
1: you know it's about stupid liberal crap on college campuses.
2: Yeah.
1: Here we go.
2: All right.
1: The latest research. Society is not paying attention to how American women are disproportionately burdened by home tap water use.
2: Huh?
1: It draws you in, doesn't it? It does draw you in going, what the hell are they talking about? Okay, let me read further. It is good clickbait.
2: Yeah.
1: Yeah, society is not paying attention to how American women are disproportionately burdened by home tap water use, according to a new study from the UCLA Streisand Center's Gender and Water Research Hub.
2: I wonder who funded that center.
1: And is it Babs?
2: I don't know of any other Streisands. There might be some, though. I don't know. I
1: mean, that was the thing. You picked up on that immediately, too.
2: Yeah.
1: I went,
2: yeah.
1: Is this Babs? Is this what Babs is doing? By the way, if I'm helping to fund that research group and they do that, I'm taking my money back. Even though women in the study claimed not to be unfairly burdened.
2: Wait, what?
1: Yes. Even though the women in the study claimed that they did not feel unfairly burdened.
2: So the subjects in the study said, no, we don't feel unfairly burdened. What are you getting at?
1: Even though the women in the study claimed not to be unfairly burdened, anthropology professor Jessica Catalino and her research team made the case that they are.
2: You're just too stupid to know it, ladies. That's what they're saying.
1: You know why I had to stop the show to do this? When Ellen gave it to me? The study, Gender and Residential Water Use in Los Angeles, Ingrained, Untapped, and Porous, that's the name of the research.
2: Okay.
1: Was published in June in the Journal of Environment and Planning, E-Nature and Space. It followed 36 families in the Los Angeles area for several years, tracking their residential water use through interviews and water diary entries. What the team found was a striking mismatch between what households believe and what they actually do. Across nearly all 36 households, women carry disproportionate responsibility for water-related labor, cooking, laundry, cleaning bathrooms, monitoring children's hygiene, and the ongoing mental work of remembering what needs to be done, according to the article. Yet when researchers asked the participants directly whether gender shaped their water use, the near universal answer was no, by the women.
2: Yeah.
1: Some participants seemed content. This is from the actual study, okay? This is from the study. Some participants seemed content with this arrangement. In the Camacho household in MacArthur Park.
2: Did someone leave a cake out in the rain there once?
1: Estefania habitually monitor her adult Justin's long showers in addition to her daily tasks of hand-washing delicate clothing, cleaning the house, washing the dishes, and cooking. In another household, Valerie embraced responsibility for maintaining the household for the family of four, though she was also juggling caretaking for two young children while working towards her associate's degree. She minimized her own contributions. She said, well, my poor husband, Juan, a construction worker, he works all day. He leaves at 5 in the morning and comes back at 8 at night.
2: Yeah. Yeah.
1: In another case, one woman described splitting the water-related chores in half with her partner, but the researchers found that the male partner was still doing less than she was. Professor Catalino and her team also noted that some participants looked confused or asked us to repeat the question when interviewers brought up gender.
2: Yeah, exactly. Like, what? Wow. They have to force this, right? As they're going along through their own study,
1: they're finding
2: was built to have a biased outcome. It was built, they wanted to show some kind of victimization here. That's what they're looking at. And the subjects of the study are like, what are you talking about?
1: When participants realized upon reflection and in response to questioning or water diary data, their practices diverged from what their ideals were. They quickly rationalized why household responsibilities might appear unequal between the men and women of the household, but were not, in their view, gendered, according to the study. Catalino and her team blamed this contradiction. Are you ready for this?
2: Uh-huh. Here we go.
1: On the neo-colonial gender blind spot that assumes that the global north has moved beyond gender as a basis for organizing life's inequality.
2: Okay.
1: The study concluded by urging policymakers and utility leaders to start listening to women more often. What the hell are they talking about? Now, Did they do the study? How would I frame this? Would they do the UCLA Streisand's Center's Gender and Lawn Research Hub?
2: Right. That was my first question.
1: Lawn and
2: because other than the vegetable garden, the lawn is all mine, and it's every week. I don't get a choice. Well, I do get a choice. I could have a crappy looking lawn.
1: What about the mulch and research hub? Yeah. Weed.
2: Look,
1: weed.
2: I'm here to tell you my wife does all the heavy lifting. But if we're going to do this inequality on chores, now let's talk about Juan, the husband, who sometimes works in this study. 5 a.m. in construction, 5 a.m. as late as 8 p.m.
1: Right.
2: Who is getting the benefit of conditioned air more? Is it Juan or his wife?
1: Right. Who's facing more physical labor?
2: Exposure to the sun, which can be dangerous.
1: And, of course, the danger of working in construction.
2: Right. Heavy equipment. Often in traffic, depending on, you know, what it is, type of construction, but often in traffic or at, you know, on a high rise. They're walking on beams. If we want to get into this, let's get into it.
1: This is from the study. Women are an untapped resource for water expertise. Women are decision makers about water for themselves and others. but their knowledge and labor often go unrecognized and undervalued. By who? If they're happily married, because you're not talking about somebody like me.
2: Yeah.
1: I got to do the lawn and all the water related work around my house. The cat doesn't do a damn thing.
2: Yeah. By the way, I do a lot of my own laundry. If I make a mess in the kitchen, if I eat and use dishes, then I'm actually cleaning my dishes.
1: When we were able to reach the washer and dryer controls in my house when we were growing up,
2: you do your laundry.
1: You did your own laundry, Mom. Yeah, it's right.
2: Right.
1: But I love it. Additionally, more attention to gendered water use may improve water conservation and, more importantly, contribute to justice both within and beyond households.
2: Now,
1: there needs to be more water justice in how these people are insane. Hey. Trump said it.
2: Yeah. No.
1: Did you say yesterday they're insane, they're crazy?
2: Well, no, they're forcing everything here. Now, I will admit, sometimes I do my own laundry so that my wife won't see the Raising Cane's sauce stain on my T-shirt. So I'll put that in the laundry real quick, throw it in, throw away your receipt, make sure she doesn't know you got an extra meal out of the day. It's ridiculous how they force this. They want to force this. And what did they have to do? They essentially, those in the study had to be convinced that there was some kind of bias here.
1: Yeah.
2: And they built it out of essentially nothing.
1: Oh, yeah. They built it up. The women didn't feel it was unfair because they're like, the husband's doing that, I'm doing this.
2: I'm unclogging drains in every bathroom. We have three. I'm also, by the way, I'm cleaning the shower. I clean our shower and tub.
1: I never clean the shower.
2: Yeah, I always clean the shower and the tub. I do floors. Trying to think of what else. I mean, my wife did a massive painting. She repainted the interior of the house and all the common areas here recently. Not quite done, but she's pretty much done with that. We hired one of my granddaughters because she wanted to go on a trip, so we paid her to help us out on that. I'm trying to think.
1: But why can't this be? Because you look at it and you say, well, why are you trying to force people to believe that there's some type of discrimination? Instead, why isn't one of the if you're going to look and do studies, useless studies like this.
2: Yeah. Yeah.
1: Why isn't another option? It is a cooperation between a man and a woman,
2: right,
1: to do what needs to be done to make their life better, and they don't see the gender roles. It's the situation that they're in.
2: It's the household as it runs.
1: It's the household as it runs.
2: For 30 years,
1: right,
2: my wife and I have been working opposite schedules. And so there are things that can be done during the day. Sometimes I'm doing my lawn on a weekday, right? Sometimes it's the weekend, it just depends on where it falls. But I have time during the day, quite often, to run errands or do things during the day. Sometimes I don't. But she takes care of things in the evening. We have an adult special needs daughter who requires attention, and we're her caretakers. So I'm her caretaker during the day. Her mom is during the night. You know, there are all the, we've never, ever, ever measured it. I'll tell you, my wife does a lot. And, I can measure a couple of things that I do that fall under my category or my list of chores, if you want to say it that way. But the fact of the matter is, we don't look at it as gender. My wife grew up on a ranch. She's stronger than I am. So if I need heavy lifting, she's there.
1: I look at it this way. If I was married, I'd win on the water-related thing, mm-hmm. especially during the summer when I push the button to put the sprinklers on the lawn all the time,
2: yeah.
1: and then I have to fill the pool.
2: Well, that's when I hear
1: about
2: water.
1: I'm using a lot more water than her in the washing machine and the dishwasher, which actually saves water.
2: Well, yeah, I hear from my wife on the water because she pays the water bill. How much are we running the sprinklers? I'm like, mm-hmm. I don't know. Enough to keep the grass green.
1: Right. Is it gallons?
2: Right.
1: Because I would win in the summertime if I was married.
2: Mm.
1: We are Red Eye Radio.
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8: There are lots of things you can measure to get an idea of how healthy you are at any given moment. Temperature, heart rate, blood pressure, just to name a few. But how about how healthy you will be and how long you're likely to live? According to a new study out of the University at Buffalo, two simple strength tests are pretty accurate at predicting longevity in older women. One is hand grip strength, and the other is how quickly people can stand up from a seated position without using their arms. By the way, I remember interviewing former President Jimmy Carter when he was quite old and being really impressed how he just popped out of the chair without using his arms. Not a lot of older people can actually do that. But I think the message here is that maintaining strength as you age is going to help you perform everyday activities, but also help you avoid injury and stay independent. I'm Dr. Sanjay Gupta, helping you live a better life.
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0: We are Red Eye Radio. He is Eric Carlin. I'm Gary McNamara. You know, you were reading the Babylon Bee in the headline about Fauci earlier.
1: Yeah.
0: I just love this one. WNBA warns Sophie Cunningham the league will fold if only women are allowed to play in the WNBA.
1: You know, it's like that's what they're fighting for.
0: I know.
1: It's like, yeah, well, we can't keep doing this. Right. We're going to need some guys to play.
0: Like guys play?
1: Yeah. Right.
0: Let's see how it goes.
1: Right. Maybe that's where LeBron should have ended up.
0: Well, he did. Philly.
1: Well, you said it. I didn't.
0: I'm dead now.
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8: Protests ahead of an Israeli leader's visit. I'm Sue Guzman, Fox News. Demonstrators gathering in Washington, D.C. Monday night to protest against Israeli Prime Minister Benjamin Netanyahu, who's going to visit the White House and meet with President Trump, among other things, the conflict against Iran. A lot of the protesters with signs reading Free Gaza and expose Israel's control of Washington. Netanyahu's visit comes as the U.S. has not had any exchange of attacks with Iran for the past 3 days. During his meeting with President Trump, he's reportedly planning to present evidence that Iran is expanding activities at its Pickaxe Mountain nuclear site and not negotiating in good faith over its nuclear program. President Trump will be a guest on Fox and Friends Tuesday, 8:30 a.m. Eastern, to discuss the latest developments with Iran and upcoming meetings with Ukraine's President Vladimir Zelensky. Also, it is the Fauci diaries that have been released by Kentucky Republican Senator Rand Paul, the personal writings of Dr. Anthony Fauci. Here's Fox's Mark Meredith.
9: Fauci has long said publicly he does not believe the virus was the result of a lab leak. But in his diary, he also writes this, January 2020, now we know the market, the wet market in Wuhan, was not the source. It was the amplifier. Having said that, somewhere that virus jumped from animals to humans. Fauci also details the very hot and cold relationship he had with President Trump. Also in April 2020, he goes, the far right is tweeting to fire me. The president even retweeted the tweet that said to fire me. We'll see how the day goes. A month later, May 2020, he writes, received two packages of cookies from Joe and Jill Biden with the note, you are our hero. Stay strong and healthy. We need you.
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8: Attorneys for former FBI Director James Comey are asking a federal judge to dismiss charges that he threatened the president.
11: James Comey was indicted by a federal grand jury in April on two counts, including knowingly and willfully making a threat to harm or take the life of the president and transmitting an interstate threat stemming from his Instagram post, featuring a photo of seashells on a beach spelling out 8647. 86, a term for kill, 47, the president. His defense team arguing to a federal judge that the case against him should be thrown out, saying the photo is protected political speech. The Justice Department has until August 18th to respond. The case is set for trial in October. Jeff Manasso, Fox News.
8: President Trump spending his Monday in Michigan, focusing on his economic message ahead of next week's primaries. Here's Fox's Lucas Tomlinson.
12: President Trump reiterating his call to end the filibuster, posting a warning to the Republican Senate Majority Leader. John Thune should not allow the United States Senate to leave town until it passes the Save America Act or, far better still, terminates the filibuster, where Republicans can then quickly pass everything they ever dreamed of. Critics warn Democrats will be able to do the same thing if they win back the majority in Congress this fall. The president, undeterred.
13: If they don't get it done, it's going to be a very bad thing for the party.
12: The president also provided an update on Iran.
14: Right now, they have very friendly negotiations going on.
12: After President Trump vowed Iran would pay for killing American soldiers, over the past three nights, there have been no U.S. airstrikes.
8: And on talks with Iran, the president says if they don't work out, the U.S. will go back to strong military action. And President Trump's pick to run the nation's intelligence agencies is now a step closer to clinching the job. The Senate advancing Jay Clayton through a key hurdle Monday night to be the next director of national intelligence. I'm Sue Guzman. This is Fox News.
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3: Now, it's Red Eye Radio. Gary McNamara and Eric Harley talk about everything from politics to social issues and news of the day. Whether you're up late or you're just starting your day, welcome to the show. From the Relief Factor Studios, this is Red Eye Radio.
0: All across America, we are Red Eye Radio. He is Eric Harley and I'm Gary McNamara. Here we go. Let's talk about Mamdani's grocery store. According to details released yesterday, Mamdani announced there will be a 30% price reduction that will apply to core basket of items, including all fresh produce, meat, seafood, milk, eggs, bread, and pasta. Other goods will be sold at standard market prices. Prices for the core items will be locked in at the beginning of each month to prevent weekly inflation, fluctuations, and checkout sticker shock. The discount applies to all shoppers regardless of income level and is expected to save families an average of $90 a month.
1: Mm-hmm.
0: Remember, this is government.
1: Yeah, right.
0: The city will finance construction on the city-owned land and waive rent and property taxes. Daily operations will be handled by private operators through a formal request for proposals process. Workers will be guaranteed family-sustaining wages and labor peace agreements. Does labor peace agreement mean you can't strike?
1: That sounds like it.
0: Wow. Now, let's analyze this. We already analyzed the cost of construction, and we looked and went to the specific details on what it takes in the private sector. Yep. And it's way less upfront money to start a medium or large size grocery store than what Mamdani is putting together. We went through that a couple of months ago, remember? We went through point by point by point. And that came from the supermarket industry, not in response to Mamdani. It was just, it's out there. This is what it costs in order to, you know, create a grocery store.
1: Right.
0: And a grocery store, you know, if a bigger one with the, you know, deli, bakery, hot food, everything else, you know, what it actually cost. The interesting thing is I read this yesterday right after I read the Mamdani thing and just happened to come upon this gentleman, Phil McAllister, who writes on Substack, has a column, Free Market for Free Men. He's a research and does research and investment strategy. And he wrote this, and this is really fascinating because it's true. Because basically his...

0: Things are heating up. 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
1: Spicy, but so good.
0: Don't worry, it's just a little kick. 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
4: You'll barely have to squint watching movies.
2: It goes, so grocery margins are notoriously low, like 2 to 3%. These stores will lose a bunch of money selling 30% below market, or they won't have much to sell at that level. There is absolutely zero chance that government bureaucrats can source these products from global supply chains as efficiently as Walmart or any major grocery store chain like Whole Foods, whose survival depends upon it.
3: Yeah.
2: Their costs will be far higher unless they use the government hammer to force distributors to sell to them at lower prices. But I don't know how five grocery stores can do that.
3: You don't have the buying power. You're never going to have that kind of buying power. The buying power comes with huge volume.
2: It's actually an incredible triumph of capitalism that you can get a pound of bananas that were shipped to your neighborhood from Ecuador for like 60 cents.
3: Right.
2: Or fresh grapes from South America in the dead of Midwestern winter for $2 a pound, or Norwegian salmon to cook in Italian olive oil for $15 to $20 or so. Truly stop and think about that for a minute. It's a miracle. Every year when I go to make my banana bread, because I really, as a type 2 diabetic, can't eat bananas, mm-hmm. I'm always, my mind is boggled by the prices, how cheap it is for bananas.
3: Yeah.
2: To go, wow.
3: Yeah, it's insane. Yeah.
2: The medium full-time hourly wage in the United States is around $31 an hour.
3: Hmm.
2: For 1 hour of work, except for taxes, as we all know, mm-hmm. taxes, FICA, whatever.
3: Mm-hmm.
2: But for $31, the median working American can get all the groceries listed below, which is about 22,000 calories. They can feed themselves for 10 days or a family of four for around 2.5 days with an hour of labor. This is the stupidest industry for socialists to go after. And he lists there because, you know, the products that you can get to feed a family. This is the actual basket you could ring up at Aldi. Prices approximate but close. Walmart comes within a dollar or two for the very same basket.
3: Mm.
2: Whole chickens, £5, $1.29 a pound. A dozen eggs, $2.60. Gallon of whole milk, $2.95. 5-pound bag of russet potatoes, $3.40. 3-pound bag of yellow onions, $2.20. 2-pound bag of carrots, $1.55. 3 pounds of bananas, $1.55. 2 pounds of a bag of white rice, $1.90. 1 pound of dry black beans, $1.35. 1 pound of spaghetti, $1.15. Jar of pasta sauce, $1.85. Loaf of bread, $1.45. 42-ounce canister of oats, $3.15. Now they're basic, you know, basic things, right. But you, what your point is, it came to $31.50.
3: Yeah.
2: Now when you buy everything we do, processed foods and everything else, mm-hmm. you know, the price can skyrocket. But if you're talking about needing to survive, will those grocery stores be able to beat that on all those particular products?
3: Well, they won't be able to compete because they'll never have the buying power. The buying power requires a lot of things. Sam Walton created his own proprietary, basically the entire supply chain for Walmart. He wanted to control as much of that as he could. He knew that if he could control those costs, he could

0: compete with everybody and offer, Walmart could offer low prices. That brought about competition from, you name it, Target, Dollar General, wherever you want to go for discount retailers. Then the big box stores, you know, beyond that. What Jeff Bezos did when he bought those huge jumbo freight planes, this goes back a ways, several years. I thought to myself, well, he's in it to win it now because he's doing the same thing. He's looking to create a proprietary supply chain that can control the pricing. That's what you look to do. Control the pricing so that he could compete by bringing it to your door and not having to get up and go anywhere to order it. Just sit there right there on the couch and order it, and it could get to your door quickly. And so the difference is now Amazon has different sellers, but they also have massive buying power. They have their own brand on a number of things, and they have massive buying power, and also they control much of their supply chain. Not all of it, but a lot of it. And the same goes for Walmart. And other brands are learning the same thing. We talked about yesterday with legendary grocery stores, Wegmans, you mentioned, HEB here in our area that's expanding, and people get excited about it. It makes the news when they open a new store. And you can compete in two ways, low prices or greater offerings, and or both. What they all have in common is that buying power, and that buying power got to the point where Walmart changed a lot of things. The air that was in the box of cereal, a lot of that was taken out, and the cereal boxes became, they looked smaller because there was less air in them. The point they were making was you could put more of the same weight volume of product on one truck if you just take the air out of the boxes. Take the water out of the laundry detergent. Get it more concentrated. Smaller bottles means the same amount of cleaning power, but you can put more bottles on one truck. And we'll give, and that gives you more shelf space.
1: The efficiency, and they have, yeah, the efficiency and productivity of every little, they analyze everything,
0: everything
1: in order to
0: compete. And they have something called OTIF, on time in full. And it's, yep, which means it's got to be there on time, not before, not late, and in full, intact. No broken pieces, nothing. And it's got to be the entire order that's supposed to be delivered. And the retailers actually pay a fine. I'm sorry, the wholesalers pay a fine to the retailers if they don't meet the OTIF agreement. That's part of the agreement. You want shelf space in the big stores? That's what you get. The point that I'm making here is all of this goes into the buying power to be competitive. That competition is what serves families. The government will never be able to do that because they're spending other people's money.
1: Right.
0: And they want to do it through rulemaking, which eventually in this case would mean you have to qualify to get a certain card to go in and get certain discounted things. I'm certain before this all goes belly up, and it will.
1: But the big lie is they're actually not competing. They're actually not. The government grocery stores cannot compete.
0: Oh, no, they won't compete.
1: They're not compete. They're subsidizing. Somebody else is paying for you to get that discount, which is not happening at a regular grocery store. Jonathan Turley brought it up. Mayor Mamdani just gave another press conference on his city-run grocery stores, announcing that we're expecting New Yorkers will save $90 a month, about $1,000 a year. Of course, that is after spending tens of millions of dollars to create the first store, which New Yorkers will also pay for.
0: Yes.
1: They will also pay for the lost revenue from property, from the property in terms of taxes and rent. He is pledging a 30% deduction in an industry with an average profit margin of less than 3%. The reason is that he is not actually selling produce in a competitive market, but creating the false appearance of a business while distributing subsidized goods. The only way that a grocer can maintain, such below market prices is to subsidize sales. In this case, Mamdani is putting the city budget behind his prices. So yeah. You're paying for it. It's not the same.
0: Yeah, taxpayer pays
1: right.
0: for it.
1: Right. Yeah. They're not competing with the grocery stores.
0: Nope.
1: They're taking other people's money to lower some prices.
0: Right.
1: On some products.
0: And if you're going to do that, don't build the grocery stores. Just give some people money.
1: Yeah. That the old Milton Friedman.
0: Yeah. Don't go through the headache of right. of creating all this mess when it's not going right. to work in the end. If you were going to do that, then subsidize with, I don't know, instead of state-run food stamps, have city food stamps. You're still going to pay for it. But if right. you're going to spend the money, just give them food stamps. Right.
1: The concept from Milton Friedman, if people have heard, the late economist, was like, look, if you're going to have welfare, don't have 20 programs.
0: Right.
1: Have one program.
0: Right.
1: Cash.
0: You're spending all this money to save,
1: right.
0: what, 90, what they say, 90 bucks a month?
1: Yeah. Get rid of the bureaucracy. Get rid of everything.
0: Right.
1: You know, what are they spending in order to save you $90 a month?
0: Right.
1: What are other taxpayers? Well, that'd be interesting for somebody. Then somebody will do that. Somebody
0: oh,
1: will come
0: I'm
1: up
0: sure.
1: okay, and figure it out. What? So you can save 90 bucks. What is the actual cost of to the taxpayer of saving 90 bucks? If you save 90 bucks at a grocery store, you're saving 90 bucks.
0: Right. Exactly.
1: Somebody else isn't paying that for you.
0: Right.
1: Plus, you've got the property taxes, that you know the property taxes that that they're paying, and the other taxes that the corporation has to pay.
0: And who's going to run loss prevention? There will be loss.
1: Yeah.
0: There will be losses. People will steal from these stores, and that happens.
1: Well, that's okay.
0: In every store,
1: they've got they have a deal with Bragg. He will prosecute if you rob a government grocery store.
0: Yeah.
1: It's a private grocery store. No, you won't.
0: But not if you own a gun.
1: The secret police.
0: Not if you use a gun.
1: The secret communist police.
0: Well, you know, again, you're going to deal with all the things the private sector deals with. You're going to spend a lot of money doing it. You're going to lose money, taxpayer money going down the drain. If you're going to do this, just write checks for people to get groceries.
1: Right. We are Red Eye Radio.
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3: The final USDA Crop Progress Report for July 2026 produces some of these notable news tidbits. Presented by meteorologist Brad Rippey.
4: Corn, we started running out of moisture in some areas on July 26th. Only 63% of the crop rated good to excellent. That's down fairly significantly from last week's 67%. Very poor to poor ratings, creeping up to 12% nationally. Last week, it was 9%. Soybean condition, we didn't lop off quite as much as we did for corn, but still we did see a decline. Now 63% of the soybeans rated good to excellent, a 3-point drop from last week's 66%. 9% very poor to poor. That is up a point from last week. Meanwhile, the U.S. winter wheat crop harvesting continues. We're not quite as far ahead of the pace that we have been for most of the harvest season. Current numbers show that we've passed the 4/5 mark to reach 81% in the last report in July. That is ahead of the 5-year average of 79%.
3: I'm Rod Bain reporting for the U.S. Department of Agriculture in Washington, D.C.
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11: If I were to ask you what makes for a good night's sleep, you'd probably say a dark, quiet room, not too many things on your mind. 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Temperature may be one of the most underappreciated factors in sleep. That's according to the Senior Vice President of Research and Scientific Affairs at the National Sleep Foundation. 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Most experts will recommend a room temperature of 60 to 67 degrees Fahrenheit. 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I'm Dr. Sanjay Gupta, helping you live a better life.
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0: We are Red Eye Radio. He's Eric Carly, and I'm Gary McNamara. So you asked a question. If you could just not have all this bureaucracy and just give money to people in New York City saying, okay, we want a certain age, you know, a certain income here. If you have a certain income, you can get this voucher to go to any grocery store.
1: Yeah.
0: You can get $100, you know, whatever. A week, a month, whatever. I'm just throwing out a figure. Why wouldn't you do that instead of what Mondani is doing? And the reason you're doing it is you believe that the people that vote for you are idiots.
1: Yeah.
0: And you're trying to sell the fact that a communist society and communist industry can bring you lower prices.
1: Yep.
0: And you're hiding the fact that it does not bring lower prices. It brings higher prices. It's just somebody else has to pay for it. And that's the important note. Mondami does not learn this about communists. They actually don't care about the people.
1: Well, because what I mentioned, my approach, and it's not, by the way, something I believe in. I don't think you should be just handing out more money. But that approach is what? It would be a benefit to a certain group of people. They don't care about benefiting the people.
2: Right.
1: They're trying to demonstrate that they can control things and it will be better.
0: Right. And it's not. It's
1: not
0: a lie.
1: Going to benefit anyone.
0: It's the socialist communist lie.
1: Yes.
0: Because just give them the money and let them go to where they want to go.
1: Right. They don't want that.
0: Nope.

0: baby boomer, or a millennial, it doesn't seem to matter. A common concern is always money. 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
1: Fox News, I'm Ted Lindner. President Trump traveling to Michigan Monday, visiting a General Motors facility in the battleground state of Michigan. Retouted the success of the auto industry under his administration.
2: There are more Americans working today in the United States of America than at any time in history. How about that? That's to me, that's a stat that's hard to beat.
1: Labor economists continue to warn that persistent import levies continue to promote broader consumer affordability concerns. And demonstrators gathered in D.C. to protest Israeli Prime Minister Benjamin Netanyahu, who's expected to visit the White House later this morning to meet with President Trump. They're set to discuss more about the ongoing war against Iran. The meeting's set for 11 a.m. America's listening to Fox News.

0: A better life with Dr. Sanjay Gupta.
1: They say consistency is key, but sometimes you just gotta switch it up. A new study out of Harvard School of Public Health found that varying your exercise routine could add years to your life. What exercise someone did didn't matter much. What did matter was that all the exercises together worked all the muscle groups in their body. Now, an added benefit to changing things up is it can help you push through the plateau effect. That's when your body gets so efficient at doing something that you actually stop getting better at it. And we know from previous research that specializing in any one sport at a young age can make someone actually more prone to injury. And as experts we talk to point out, even elite athletes switch up things with their workouts, making sure to target strength, cardio, flexibility, balance, and doing that every single week. I'm Dr. Sanjay Gupta, helping you live a better life.
2: The bill has twice failed to command a simple majority in the Senate on two procedural test votes earlier this year. With the Speaker's Lobby, Chad Pergram, Fox News.
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1: And we are Red Eye Radio. He is Eric Harley, and I'm Gary McNamara. Coming up, where is the money flowing in the United States in 1 minute?
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1: We talk about free markets versus socialism, communism. And one of the things we've always said is, look, if you're going to promote socialist and communist philosophies and economic narratives, you have to lie.
2: Yeah.
1: You have to.
2: Right.
1: I mean, I don't care whether it's a Republican promoting a more socialist agenda or a more communist agenda or a Democrat. Doesn't matter what party you're in. It's the economics that you are proposing. But when you look at Mamdani and you look at his grocery stores, the best point to be made, as we just made at the bottom of the hour, and I want to make it again before we move on to this next thing, which is also about economic growth, is the fact that Mamdani cannot tell you the truth. He's trying to tell you, and we'll repeat it again because it's important, that government grocery stores can compete with the private market.
2: And do a better job.
1: That they can compete. You know, not subsidize, no, but compete. He doesn't talk about the subsidy. They don't talk about the total cost. And we said the important point is here, what does it cost to save you, a very few in New York City, $90 a month?
2: Right.
1: If everything else is going to be at market price, which still may have to be subsidized, but if everything is at market price except the staples that you need, and we don't know how many that's going to be. I don't know how many products that's going to be at 30% off, and you're going to save $90 a month. The question is for any economist, what is the full cost of you saving $90?
2: Right.
1: And if, as we know, what is it? We figured out what is the money they're spending to build the first grocery store. So these grocery store, what they expect to do is 6, 7, 8 times greater. That's what we did about 2 months ago when we looked at it. The startup costs are 6, 7, 8 times greater.
2: Right. Yeah.
1: You could not survive in the private market with that. So the point is, and this is very important, because whether we talk about the radical transgender movement, where they throw out the term, you're transphobic. You know, what the hell? As we said, just say, define that. What does that even mean? Mm-hmm. And they claim you don't care. When we talk about the radical transgender movement, they don't care.
2: No.
1: They're the ones that are telling us there's a mental health problem here, and the solution is to allow kids to cut off their body parts.
2: Yep.
1: And what's the mental health problem? They're all, so many of them are committing suicide, highest suicide rate. That's not coming from conservatives. That's coming from the liberals to defend them. And so they really don't care about people. And communist and socialist actually don't care about people. Because if your only goal was to ensure that more people have access to cheaper groceries, what would you do? You'd simply give them the cash to go.
2: Yep. If it was about benefiting,
1: right,
2: certain people in society, then you would say, these are the people that need the help. This is who we're going to help, and we're going to help them directly.
1: And so there were two things that came out of Mamdani yesterday. Was first off, announcing you know, announcing the people that they were going to go after, the properties and the people's name.
2: Yeah.
1: And you see what they came out and said, well, it's recorded by New York State that that you announce who the taxes are going to affect, not the names.
2: Right.
1: Mamdani's doing that because he wants to put out the notice that you're evil and we're coming at you.
2: Right.
1: We're coming after you. And that's what communists do. It's the whole class warfare. Let's get the addresses. Let's get the names.
2: Specific targets, not in groups.
1: Right. Not in groups. Not a demographic.
2: Individuals. No. Naming them.
1: Yep. So that came out yesterday because that's he wants you to believe that those people have somehow done something wrong by gaining that wealth. And therefore, he's justified in doing it. And then he sort of wishes to mock them. And I'm coming after your money. Well, that's going to keep those people in town.
2: Yeah.
1: And then the same here with the grocery stores. He's lying to you by not fully explaining the economics of a government grocery store versus the economics of a private sector grocery store.
2: Mm-hmm.
1: He can't compete. The business model is not better. It is simply government taking money, as communists and socialists have to do. They take money from other people by force in order to tell you that you get the benefit. But don't worry. Those people are evil. And so it justifies giving you this benefit because those people are evil and must have done something wrong.
2: Right.
1: It's the entire class warfare. It's, you know, it's being packaged the same way that it's communism and socialism has always been packaged. But the thing they have to do, they have to lie. Now, meanwhile, this has been a big story. We didn't get to it like the last two or three days. I've seen it. The latest Internal Revenue Service migration data and the money going with it. The latest Internal Revenue Service migration data shows billions of dollars in taxpayer wealth is flowing to Texas. While census figures show the state's largest metropolitan areas continue to outpace much of the country in population growth, strengthening a decades-long shift in America's economic center of gravity. What's more, Texas is not relying on a single boomtown. Dallas-Fort Worth added more residents than any metropolitan area in the country over the past 15 years. Over the past year, while Houston, Austin, and San Antonio also ranked in the top 10 of the nation's fastest growing metropolitan areas. This unusual situation gives Texas multiple engines of economic growth, providing businesses with a larger labor pool, diversified industries, and a broader customer base than states anchored by a single dominant city. The population boom has been accompanied by an influx of wealth. IRS migration data analyzed by the Tax Foundation show that the Lone Star State gained more than $5 billion in adjusted gross income from interstate movers, while California and New York recorded multi-billion dollar losses. Capital flows where there is confidence, Texas Association of Business Chief Policy Officer previously told Fox News Digital, and right now there is a tremendous amount of confidence in Texas. The tax structure and predictable regulatory environment continues to attract business and investment from other states, helping to reinforce economic momentum. While Florida attracted the nation's largest influx of taxpayer wealth and South Carolina posted the strongest inbound migration rate, Texas stood out, but that's rape, but not people, by the way. Texas stood out by combining billions in new taxable income with rapid growth across Dallas-Fort Worth, Houston, Austin, and San Antonio. Economists say the combination matters because higher income households bring spending, investment, entrepreneurship, and tax revenue that can accelerate job creation, fuel commercial development, and attract even more businesses over time. These forces can transform faster-growing metros into some of the nation's most influential economic hubs. You know what point we've gotten to, Eric? I thought about this the other day. I think we might have mentioned it at one point. Minimum wage doesn't matter anymore.
2: No.
1: I saw Bernie Sanders and some Democrats, minimum wage. Nobody talks about minimum
2: Nobody's
1: wage.
2: Nobody's talking about that anymore.
1: Nobody talks about it because it's, you know, what does the wage companies have to pay based on supply and demand?
2: Right.
1: You know, and I saw Bernie Sanders wrote the other day, it's still the national minimum wage is $7.25. Doesn't matter. Doesn't matter if it's $20 in New York, it's $7.25 in Texas. Does it matter?
2: Right.
1: Is anybody paying $7.25?
2: I don't know of anybody paying that. I'd love to see the percentage of employers paying that.
1: Right.
2: Or people making that.
1: And it might be a training job. I'll pay and teach an internship or something like that.
2: I mean, my granddaughters are, my three oldest are in the workforce, and they're working as they go through college. And they're making, I mean, they were making $15, $20 an hour, and that wasn't enough.
1: Yeah.
2: So they went on to other jobs.
1: Yep.
2: And they're making now closer to $25, $30 an hour at those other jobs.
1: Going to college.
2: And they're going to college.
1: And it just, it took long enough to allow it to grow. I mean, remember, that used to be an issue. When I see it happen now, it goes nowhere.
2: You
1: think about it, that was really the ultimate in class warfare.
2: Right.
1: You're paying $7.25 an hour, that won't buy anything. Well, nobody's really making $7.25 an hour
2: right.
1: in the state of Texas because the economy is growing so fast. It's very diversified, the economy that we have. It's not just oil anymore.
2: Right.
1: Well, it hasn't always been. I mean, oil has been a major influx. You could look at the 80s and things like that, but we've diversified.
2: In an energy state, I mean, if you think about it, there's always going to have to be that support, and there's going to have to be, if it's an energy state, they brought up, in fact, here, the regulatory environment means it's a predictable regulatory environment, which means companies know that they can invest long term. They know that it's not going to change in 4 years or in 2 years. It's not going to change. That this regulatory environment is going to be in place for them to be able to make a greater profit. And when that happens, people come here and they're still, I mean, right now, if you want to work in the DFW area, if you want a job, you can go to work.
1: Oh, yeah.
2: And it with zero experience, you can go to work. And those are the things that people look at. You know, this all these promises of what government is going to do and everything else, there's still a few people out there that talk about this, but you know, we were joking about the basic monthly income when that was talked about, $1,000 a month. I'm like, are you kidding me? That wouldn't go anywhere. Now it would have to be $5,000 a month. You know, for you to even get anybody's attention. The point being right. is, where do people they understand? In order to get ahead or get to a better level, I'm going to have to move. I'm going to have to get a better job. I'm going to have to get an education. I'm going to have to do this. I can't rely on the government to get there.
1: We are Red Eye Radio.
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8: How often do you stop to wonder whether you should share something that's revealing? Maybe even embarrassing, with a partner, a friend, or even your boss. In her new book called Revealing, The Underrated Power of Oversharing, behavioral scientist Leslie John says doing just that can help you deepen relationships that are vital to your life. We need people to trust us in order to get things like love, friendship, and career success. That's what she told us. When you make yourself vulnerable by revealing something sensitive, it does make other people trust you. In turn, when you ask someone to reveal something about themselves, showing that interest will generally lead someone to like you more. Why? Because people like to be asked about themselves, she says. It also signals that they are discriminating and choosy, but in a good way. I'm Dr. Sanjay Gupta, helping you live a better life.
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0: We are Red Eye Radio. He's Eric Cronin. I'm Gary McNamara. The other thing the census number shows, and why they talk about Texas, about the population growth, but the adjusted gross income of the people moving here, that's what's really doing it. Higher household incomes can contribute disproportionately to consumer spending, investment, and local tax collections.
1: Yeah.
0: That's the other thing, too.
1: Right.
0: Because we have a almost every state has a progressive tax, whether it's, you know, whether it's a property tax, the more expensive the home, the
2: sales
0: more you
2: tax.
0: Pay in it, sales tax, whatever, because you're buying more. Early federal estimates show Texas wasn't just adding residents. It was becoming wealthier on a per-person basis, despite adding roughly 419,000 residents in 2025, more than any other state. Texas economic output climbed to about $2.9 trillion, while per capita GDP continues to rise, suggesting the state's economy was becoming more productive rather than simply larger because more people are here and therefore working. So it's not just that companies are coming and people are coming. It's that the wealth of those people coming in is greater and continues to be greater than average and continues to grow, which means more people are becoming more wealthier. That is the whole per capita GDP going up. And that's what you want in an economy.
1: That's the expansion of that wealth and that we've talked about for years. And again, it lifts all boats. You know, when you have more industry coming here, then you need, you know, the people moving here, the employees that are going to move here or that are going to be here for those jobs are going to want more things. They're going to need more. It's the service industry benefiting, you know, and all of that. And that's what you want. That's the kind of policies, those are the kind of policies you want in place in any state because they're a predictive model for industry in general, and they can make long-term plans as corporations often need to do.
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9: The Israeli Prime Minister to D.C. I'm Ted Lindner, Fox News. Demonstrators gathering in Washington Monday to protest against Israeli Prime Minister Benjamin Netanyahu, who's expected to visit the White House later this morning Tuesday to meet with President Trump about the ongoing conflict against Iran. Many of the protesters with signs reading Free Gaza and Expose Israel's Control of Washington. The meeting is set for 11 a.m. Netanyahu's visit comes as the U.S. has not had any exchange of attacks with Iran for the past 3 days. During his meeting with President Trump, he's reportedly planning to present evidence that Iran is expanding activity at its Pickaxe Mountain nuclear site and not negotiating in good faith over its nuclear program. President Trump also said to be a guest on Fox and Friends Tuesday morning at 8:30 Eastern Time to discuss the latest developments with Iran and upcoming meetings with Ukraine's President Volodymyr Zelensky and Israeli Prime Minister Benjamin Netanyahu. Kentucky Republican Senator Rand Paul has released personal writings of Dr. Anthony Fauci. Fox's Mark Meredith has more on this.
10: Fauci has long said publicly he does not believe the virus was the result of a lab leak. But in his diary, he also writes this, January 2020, now we know the market, the wet market in Wuhan was not the source. It was the amplifier. Having said that, somewhere that virus jumped from animals to humans. Fauci also details the very hot and cold relationship he had with President Trump. Also in April 2020, he goes, the far right is tweeting to fire me. The president even retweeted the tweet that said to fire me. We'll see how the day goes. A month later, May 2020, he writes, received two packages of cookies from Joe and Jill Biden with the note, you are our hero. Stay strong and healthy. We need you.
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9: Attorneys for former FBI Director James Comey are asking a federal judge to dismiss charges that he threatened the president.
15: James Comey was indicted by a federal grand jury in April on two counts, including knowingly and willfully making a threat to harm or take the life of the president and transmitting an interstate threat stemming from his Instagram post, featuring a photo of seashells on a beach spelling out 8647. 86, a term for kill, 47, the president. His defense team arguing to a federal judge that the case against him should be thrown out, saying the photo is protected political speech. The Justice Department has until August 18th to respond. The case is set for trial in October. Jeff Manasso, Fox News.
9: President Trump is spending his Monday in Michigan. That's where he was, focusing on his economic message. Ahead of next week's primaries, Fox's Lucas Tomlinson with more.
16: President Trump reiterating his call to end the filibuster.
13: posting a warning to the Republican Senate Majority Leader. John Thune should not allow the United States Senate to leave town until it passes the Save America Act or, far better still, terminates the filibuster, where Republicans can then quickly pass everything they ever dreamed of. Critics warn Democrats will be able to do the same thing if they win back the majority in Congress this fall. The president, undeterred.
16: If they don't get it done, it's going to be a very bad thing for the party.
13: The president also provided an update on Iran.
16: Right now, they have very friendly negotiations going on.
13: After President Trump vowed Iran would pay for killing American soldiers, over the past three nights, there have been no U.S. airstrikes.
9: On talks with Iran, if they don't work out, the U.S. will go back to strong military action, according to the president. And President Trump's pick to run the nation's intelligence agencies one step closer to clinching the job. The Senate advanced Jay Clayton through a key hurdle Monday night to be the next director of national intelligence. I'm Ted Lindner. This is Fox News.
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18: 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As a financial professional, I do not provide specific tax and legal advice, but I know this information is important for you in a financial plan.
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3: Now, it's Red Eye Radio. Gary McNamara and Eric Harley talk about everything from politics to social issues and news of the day. Whether you're up late or you're just starting your day, welcome to the show. From the Relief Factor Studios, this is Red Eye Radio.
0: All across America, we are Red Eye Radio. He is Eric Harley and I'm Gary McNamara. Hi. Oh, I saw that story that the CEO of Cracker Barrel is going to be gone in August.
1: Yeah, she's going to be out as of August 10th. I think that's a little bit of a delayed response by the company, if you ask me. You know, the whole rebranding thing. This is a problem. You know, I read someone wrote this line or quoted someone in one of the stories about it. It basically said that the brand doesn't come from what the executives want. It comes from what the customers believe.
0: Yeah.
1: So the perception by the customers is what matters. So before you would ever approach rebranding anything, you would look at it and say, do we have a problem here? Because traffic is one is the problem right now. People aren't going to Cracker Barrel in the same numbers they were. And they're trying to get that back up. They've, as the CEO, outgoing CEO, she posted, you know, we've been able to cut some costs, but basically, you know, we're trying to work on getting the traffic, basically, I'm paraphrasing, back up to where it used to be. But if traffic had been diminishing before you did a brand change, then you've got a few things you would want to explore. But the big question is, why? Why are people not going if that had been the case? If when it's this, hey, I've got an idea inside the boardroom and your numbers are pretty solid. In the restaurant industry, man, it's really fickle. It really is. People don't want you. The customer doesn't want you to move their cheese. Don't change the brand of cheese you use. Don't change this. Don't change that. Now, you can add certain things in a sit-down restaurant, in a casual sit-down restaurant like that. You can add certain things to the menu. it gets real tricky when you take things off of the menu because you start getting complaints. Oh, we don't have that anymore. Oh, really? And, you know, those are things you have to deal with in the restaurant industry. But when it comes to people not showing up anymore, you have to get right to it and answer the question as to why. And making this brand change, you know, to take out basically the mascot. And the response was, yeah, it looked old-fashioned. That was by design. And you had people, that was the intent. You wanted it to look old-fashioned.
0: That was the brand.
1: You had rocking chairs for sale, still do,
0: yeah,
1: on the front porch.

0: Things are heating up. Slim Chicken spiced up their tender Mac Bowl, and things got real, real fast.
1: Spicy, but so good.
0: Don't worry, it's just a little kick. Bring your taste buds till 11 p.m. The new spicy tender Mac Bowl at Slim Chickens.
2: I think we all know what it is.
3: If I was in the, for example, that type, what I call more comfort retail.
2: Yeah, right.
3: You know, where you go, I mean, you're going to eat, but there's you're very comfortable there. Right. And I think about the fear I would have if I owned a place like that that was successful, and you're always saying, how do we get more growth? How do we get more growth? Well, I would be scared to death to completely change as they were attempting to do, the decor of it, yeah, to make it more modern, because I understanding that in the business that I'm in, and understanding as a customer, because I'm thinking about this one restaurant that I go to occasionally here in Dallas for breakfast, or outside of Dallas for breakfast. It's mm-hmm. in a Victorian home. They got a beautiful porch and everything else,
2: mm-hmm.
3: you know, and they serve, you know, basic, it's coffee. I always have the, you know, egg McMuffin sandwich, and they have a little bowl of fruit,
2: mm-hmm.
3: and it's perfect, because it's not, you know, for me, it's perfect. It's filling, not too high carb, whatever. Then they basically have sandwiches and stuff for lunch, but they're closed like by 2 or 3 in the afternoon.
2: Mm-hmm.
3: And I view that and say, you can't do major changes there. That is a brand. It's a beautiful Victorian home. You can go and you can, you know, eat on the porch and whatever, or go inside, and they have the place where whenever I go there with a couple of my friends, we're always like, they got couches available, go get the couch, get yeah. the chair,
2: mm-hmm.
3: I mean the familiar furnishings, the way that everything is set up, you know exactly what you're getting every single time, and you want that repetition every single time. I've been going there for about 4 years now, and there's nothing to me that says change.
2: Right.
3: You know, what right. did, now, and so I look at Cracker Barrel the same way. Beer, and I think you brought up one of the greatest points about beer, the whole Bud Light thing with Dylan Mulvaney, that the concept of, we know that beer is alcohol and you could get drunk on it. Okay. It's a liquid drug.
2: Mm-hmm.
3: But the image of a beer, of a Bud Light or whatever, before the whole Dylan Mulvaney thing, was socializing. If you look at the commercials,
2: having a beer, you want to have a beer, that means you want
3: to
2: talk.
3: Right. People socializing together and talking together. And I go back to the case of Ballantine beer that my father had in the house for 12 years, because he only had 2 a year, one for him and one for my neighbor, Mr. Duncan. When they were cutting the lawns, Mr. Duncan early in the year would give my dad a beer, and then my dad felt like he had to reciprocate. That's the only reason, because I tell this to people and they don't believe it, I never saw my parents drunk or right. even close to drunk in my life, ever, right. ever, not right. once.
2: Yeah.
3: And, but so the beer for my father to buy a case of beer was simply to socialize. We did wonder, my brother and I always wondered, what was the 12th year like?
2: Yeah.
3: was the beer still fresh?
2: Mm.
3: It sat in the basement, I mean, for 12 years, mm. every single year, just 2 of them.
2: I'm not sure if it ages well.
3: I don't know how beer yeah. ages, or whether it mattered back in the 60s, but there's a social concept and an imagery to even beer.
2: Well, and introducing yourself by making a statement into that quite often one-on-one setting, that conversation over a beer, is then you're putting a statement on the table between those two people, one of whom invited the other, hey, you want to go have a beer?
3: Right.
2: And they interjected themselves into conversations with a statement, not a statement that the beer is great, a statement that this is what we're about and this is what this brand is about. And so now that it's going to be sitting in front of you, basically it's the same thing Schultz brought up at Starbucks years ago. Let's write on the cup, let's talk race.
3: You know, you think about
2: start a fight.

0: baristas.
1: You think about some of the dumbest moves ever made. I mean, the Starbucks was, you know, the Starbucks, the Bud Light, the Cracker Barrel. I mean, they
0: horrible brand.
1: They're
0: looks.
1: Huge news. They're huge nude items. Well, news items. Nude
0: let's,
1: items.
0: Let's hope not.
1: Maybe we should try that at Cracker Barrel. Yeah. Everybody go in nude.
0: Let's not do all that. Right. Yeah, let's
1: nude
0: not do that.
1: Nude Cracker Barrel.
0: Yeah.
1: we'll say it's some really unique clothes up front.
0: Yeah.
1: You know, I you and I were flabbergasted when the Starbucks thing happened. I go, are you, Schultz came up with that. Are you out of your freaking mind?
0: Yeah.
1: You're telling people that you wish to discuss the barista race with the baristas?
0: Yeah.
1: All right. I want to talk race with the pimply faced guy over there who looks like he plays 20,000 video games a week.
0: Let's start a fight with a stranger. That's why when they ask me my name when I go through the drive thru, can I get a name? Tucker Carlson. It works every time.
1: Your name? Hassan Piker.
0: You know, this is the this those are the just the problems because they spent $700 million, Cracker Barrel did, in this rebranding of it.
2: Man, everything looks old-fashioned in here. We need to do something quick.
0: Said the leaders of the company whose restaurants were designed to look old-fashioned.
1: And that's when you and I always ask the question because we look at it and go, it's not just one person. They workshop this. They have meetings. And nobody raised their hand and said, or somebody did raise their hands and go, ignore that guy who said, what are you out of your freaking mind?
0: You have to be insane to think that. You have to be insane to say, to look at something where the brand is, you know, that was the whole point. It's a level of comfort. Dusty Slay has a great line. He says, you know, great country songs will remind you of things you've never done. Like, you know, there's a song about going out on the lake, and he goes, I never went to a lake, but I hear that song, and I go, oh, yeah, I remember that. Well, it's nostalgic even if you didn't grow up eating in a place that looked like Cracker Barrel, even if your grandmother's home didn't look like Cracker Barrel or the food didn't taste like that. It's the idea is comfort food in an old-fashioned setting. And that was your entire brand. And your complaint was it looks too old-fashioned.
1: And if I was sitting in one of those meetings, I would look at them and say, guys, Hallmark movies.
0: Yeah. Yeah.
1: What are Hallmark movies based on? Imagery of what a small, beautiful, sometimes little rustic town looks like where everything is available, everything is comfortable, everything is lovely.
0: Everybody drinks coffee.
1: Everybody drinks coffee. No politics are involved in it at all.
0: No.
1: You're talking about the big cookie that you eat. There's warm bakery smells. I mean, this isn't rocket science. It's people being comfortable. All right, let's inject politics into it. What politics should we inject into our beer? How about the radical transgender movement?
0: Right.
1: I like that idea. Any objections? If you do, you're transphobic. It's like,
0: well,
1: or, you know, with Howard Schultz, it's coffee. People come in, they sit down with their laptop if they come in.
0: Yeah.
1: And all of a sudden you're going, let's talk race.
0: Right. I mean, that's
1: out of your mind.
0: It's you're honestly asking for them basically to become a talk show host. Your barista. Sorry, I shouldn't be making coffee and they shouldn't be trying to be a ad-lib talk show host on the fly, face-to-face.
1: Could you imagine with the customer coming in? You know, we recorded your conversation yesterday with the customer. Are you doing your show prep?
0: Well, because here's my question. I mean, and I would love to hear the inside stories. You're going to ask them, so you want them to write that on every cup and hand it to every customer? Then what if the white barista hands it to a minority? Well, How did that go? It's like, wait a minute, what? Who just, because somebody, some barista had to be the first to do it. In some setting, some store, it was just one morning, people trying to get their coffee.
3: Right.
0: And they're pulling through, and then, or they're going up to the counter, and let's talk, what? Wait a minute, what?
1: And then Howard Schultz, remember the big page, the big, big ad?
0: Yeah.
1: You know, you should get to know, many people probably don't even know, the ethnicities of the people that live on their street.
0: Right. Like,
1: because I don't care.
0: Well, because it's weird. What would it require, Howard, that we all get a pen and paper and let's get, you know, make it look official. We'll get a clipboard and walk up and, to the door and go, yeah, I live two doors down. What ethnicity are you? What about you? What about the rest of your family? How many live in the home? That sounds racist to me.
1: You want to turn us into census workers.
0: Start. Well, you want people to start going around counting. That's racist.
2: Oh, Howard, you were right. I counted 23 minorities on my block. What?
0: Wow. It was just weird.
1: I know.
0: I mean, and yet these brands come back and go, yeah, we don't know why sales are dropping. We don't know what's going on. We don't know what's going on.
1: You just wonder how somebody gets up to that level of management.
0: Well, because they
1: how do you get up to, you know.
0: Don't live on the ground.
1: Now, the thing is, remember, they brought Howard back in order to straighten out the company then.
0: Which was weird.
1: It was like, well,
0: I guess he was the only one that would take the job. I don't know. But if you look at it again, these individuals don't eat there. Who was it, the one executive about Campbell's soup that got caught saying, yeah, I don't eat that. I don't eat that soup. Eat that crap. It's for poor people or something like that. And I'm like, dude, it's your brand. Your pantry should be filled with it. And by the way, nothing better than their tomato soup and grilled cheese.
1: Right. Like, for example, I listen to nothing but Red Eye, but that's because I love the sound of my voice.
0: Yes. I'm more of a Nori fan, but you have a choice, is what I'm saying.
1: We are Red Eye Radio.
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10: I don't know about you, but my social media feeds are flooded with lotions and potions and gadgets, all promising to unlock different components of longevity. But if you log off, take a step back from all the hype, you'll find that the actual keys to a longer, healthier life are hiding in plain sight. There are four of them. Number one, nutrition. The Mediterranean diet really is the gold standard. Number two, exercise. You should be getting 150 minutes of moderate intensity exercise or 75 minutes of vigorous intensity exercise every week, plus strength training and stretching. Number three, sleep. Sleep is when your body and your brain repair themselves. You should be getting 7 to 9 hours a night. And finally, number four, often gets forgotten, socialization. It's not a bonus, it's a necessity for a healthy life, finding a sense of community, purpose, and belonging. I'm Dr. Sanjay Gupta, helping you live a better life.
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0: We are Red Eye Radio. He is Eric Carly, and I'm Gary McNamara. Ooh, welcome and good morning. Suggestion for anybody who has any plans to get into any level of government, doesn't matter what department it is, do not keep a diary.
1: I don't get that at all.
0: The whole Fauci thing. We'll get to this probably in the bottom of the hour, but it was like, wow.
1: I just don't get that at all.
0: The stuff he put in there that Rand Paul got, it's just, and if you notice on social media or anywhere, nobody is defending Fauci. No one.
1: Yep.
0: This stuff is so bad, written in his own words, that it's obvious to see how he was trying to evade the truth.
1: Yes.
0: In COVID.
1: Oh, yeah.
0: And we'll have the details coming up.

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2: News. I'm Sue Guzman. President Trump says mediators are working to get Iran back to the negotiating table.
3: Right now, there are very friendly negotiations going on.
2: The president with the comments Monday at a GM plant in Michigan. Neither the U.S. nor Iran have launched any strikes in 3 days. Proposed changes to the mail-in ballot system heading to the Supreme Court. The Justice Department filing an emergency appeal Monday, asking for the changes to be allowed while the legal fight plays out. President Trump wants mail-in ballots delivered only to people on a state citizenship list of eligible voters. More than 20 states and D.C. sued, arguing only states in Congress can set election rules. And a renewed plea from Nancy Guthrie's family.
4: It has been months since our mom was taken from us.
2: Savannah Guthrie says it's never too late to do the right thing to help her find her missing mother. America's listening to Fox News.

0: A Better Life with Dr. Sanjay Gupta.
1: How often do you stop to wonder whether you should share something that's revealing, maybe even embarrassing, with a partner, a friend, or even your boss? In her new book called Revealing, The Underrated Power of Oversharing, behavioral scientist Leslie John says doing just that can help you deepen relationships that are vital to your life. We need people to trust us in order to get things like love, friendship, and career success. That's what she told us. When you make yourself vulnerable by revealing something sensitive, it does make other people trust you. In turn, when you ask someone to reveal something about themselves, showing that interest will generally lead someone to like you more. Why? Because people like to be asked about themselves, she says. It also signals that they are discriminating and choosy, but in a good way. I'm Dr. Sanjay Gupta, helping you live a better life.
2: Noise, but still get important flight information. 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I'm Lisa Brady, Fox News.
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1: And he is Eric Carly, and I'm Gary McNamara. 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All right, some highlights from Trump yesterday.
2: Okay.
1: You ready?
2: All right.
1: Speaking before auto workers.
2: Okay.
1: All right, my favorite to a heckler.
2: All right.
1: All right, here we go.
2: Okay.
3: He's a communist. He's a communist. Thank you. He's a communist. We're running against communists. Now, this is great.
1: Now, I wasn't sure where he was going with this one. I'm not sure when the president gets off and ad libs at times, sometimes you're a little bit befuddled. What is the point you're trying to make?
2: Yeah, yeah.
1: All right,
2: yeah,
1: here we go.
2: Okay.
3: The people that count, those people love Trump. Because I've done more for you than your parents, okay? Your parents are good. I'm not going to knock your parents, but I have been better to you than your parents.
2: Was that for Chris Rock, maybe?
1: I don't know.
2: Yeah, who said years ago, I look at the Obamas as my mom and dad.
1: Yeah, exactly.
2: Yeah. Right.
1: Can the White House clarify what that means?
2: I think, please? I'll call my dad tomorrow. Go, hey, Dad.
1: Are we to take that literally, or yeah, is there a subliminal message in there?
2: Hey, Dad, Trump says he's better to me than you guys were. So care to comment? Anything I can quote for the radio show? Yeah. I don't know what that means. I don't know.
1: I have no idea. Stop. Follow what's on the teleprompter, Mr. President.
2: Yeah. I love you more than your own parents. If he would have said it that way, oh, that would have been even funnier. I love you more than your mom loves you. Oh my gosh.
1: All right. Fauci.
2: Yeah.
1: For the life of me, I mean, the hearings, what was the hearing Thursday? I forgot what day it is.
2: Is it Thursday? I think it's Thursday. Yeah.
1: And today's Tuesday, right?
2: As far as I know.
1: We're having that discussion the other day. I was talking to when I was at the hospital for my
2: birthday. Wednesday. So it'll be tomorrow.
1: Yeah.
2: So.
1: Oh, the hearings are Wednesday.
2: Yeah.
1: I thought you meant today's Wednesday. You had me completely and totally screwed up. When I was at the hospital for my buddy who passed away yesterday, I was talking to one of the doctors, and we started talking about somebody forgot something. The doctor said, that happens to me. And I said, you know, I can be sitting there talking about some kind of economic concept or whatever, and all of a sudden somebody says, well, what day is that happening? I go, what day is it now?
2: Yeah,
1: it's amazing.
2: It all kind of blends together.
1: So, doctor, can you explain how the human mind works?
2: Yeah.
1: He goes, no.
2: Well, see, this is why we should keep a diary.
1: Oh, we do. It's our podcast.
2: Exactly.
1: It's the record.
2: Yeah.
1: Of what we do. But
2: I can't remember what I said yesterday, but it's there.
1: Well, I've always said, in this modern day and age, I would never be a part of a presidential administration. Yeah. I would never be a part of an executive branch of the. I don't care who the president is; doesn't matter. This isn't a shot at Trump or anybody. I just wouldn't do it, because if you get called up, if you have to testify to Congress, mm-hmm, if they call
2: mm-hmm,
1: you up,
2: mm-hmm.
1: I remember one of the, oh, who was it? Was it Michael Caputo, whatever, from Buffalo, who actually was doing some talk radio at times, who worked in the Trump administration.
2: Mm.
1: He wasn't making a lot of money. Every time he went up, what was it, like?
2: $50,000
1: in lawyer fees every single time he had to testify before Congress is what it cost him.
2: Yeah.
1: And the chance of getting a lawsuit, the people that work for the president, you know, they're not making a great deal of money.
2: Right.
1: They're maybe making, what, $180,000? And you're saying that's a great deal of money. It's not a great deal of money for how you can expose yourself, especially if you're young, earlier in your career, to financial devastation from lawsuits.
2: And you may not be connected in any way to anything that that has happened, but it doesn't matter if you're called as a witness. You got to go.
1: But, you know, Fauci was in the government a long time, though, and, you know.
2: Yeah.
1: But still, to write a diary?
2: I just don't get that part.
1: I would never, if I was in that kind of position, never write a diary. But that's the problem. That's why you go on social media. You're like, where are the people? Why aren't Democrats? Where are the Democrats in Congress defending Fauci? Where are they?
2: Right.
1: They may be there on Wednesday. I don't know. Or maybe they won't show. Nah, if we don't show for any topic that deals with an F, fraud, nah, we're not going to show.
2: Yeah.
1: Fauci,
2: yeah,
1: nah, no, we're not going to show.
2: No.
1: If it's fraud, they're probably thinking, look.
2: Fauci fraud is a double F. So
1: Exactly.
2: Yeah. So that's definitely out.
1: Is that a bra size?
2: Yeah, maybe.
1: I'm going to get to, because we had talked about this yesterday, that, look, they got Fauci. Fauci lied about gain of function. He absolutely lied.
2: Mm-hmm.
1: But they write here in the Wall Street Journal, one conclusion is that on the important points, Dr. Fauci was both wrong and dishonest. For instance, he and his allies in the government science industrial complex still cling to the theory that COVID-19 evolved naturally in animal populations before spreading to humans. Yet on February 1st, 2020, his diary records a meeting with a dozen prominent virologists in which only two credited this natural origins theory. The rest suspected the virus might have been created artificially, not least because a leading scientist in Wuhan, Shi Zhengli, was known to engage in the sort of gain-of-function research that could produce such a result. The diary suggests that by January 26, 2020, Dr. Fauci believed the virus had not originated in the Wuhan wet market, often identified as a source by natural origin advocates. This did not stop him and his allies from painting skeptics of the natural origin theory as politicized cranks and conspiracy theorists. Previously released documents shed light on how Dr. Fauci orchestrated publication of a scientific paper to suppress the theory that COVID leaked from the Wuhan Institute of Virology. The diary also brags on Dr. Fauci's influence, persuading the likes of California Governor Gavin Newsom and then New York Mayor Bill de Blasio to shut schools and lock down large parts of the economy. This is in his diary.
2: Yeah.
1: Yet he later claimed in public, that was it when he testified.
2: Yes.
1: He was testifying, wasn't he?
2: Right, I believe so.
1: He claimed in public that he never argued for locking anything down. Liberals lionize Dr. Fauci now for his antagonism towards President Trump, but early in the pandemic, the diary suggests the doctor was infatuated with Trump, mainly, it appears, because Mr. Trump said nice things about him. He is very susceptible to the flattery of celebrities if you read the diary.
2: Yeah.
1: Conversely, Dr. Fauci gloated to himself about his viciousness towards critics. July 14, 2020, saw him trying to squash a skeptical memo about his policies by journal contributor Steve Moore. I told the White House that either Meadows or POTUS need to shut up Stephen Moore and stop his publication of Dr. Wrong Paper. The Dr. Wrong Paper is what they called it instead of Dr. Fauci. If he does not, the entire academic community will dump all over POTUS. The attempt to freeze lockdown skeptics out of policymaking roles, he refers to the authors of the lockdown critical Great Barrington Declaration as the Three Stooges. The most embarrassing entries relate to Dr. Fauci's fixation on his own press coverage. He makes a note of his many interviews, and a positive newspaper profile can garner as much mention in the diary as the important scientific and policy debates of the day. The media idolatry is something to behold and may be one reason that most of the press will ignore the diaries and these hearings. They incriminate the press in Dr. Fauci's deception. Amazing profile on me today on Nightline, he writes at one point. Multiple editorials, Washington Post, and opinion pieces, Newsweek, written about me. Cannot keep up or even read all of them. Country needs someone to look up in the face of the Trump presidency, he writes in his diary. Wow. All of which points to a larger lesson still unlearned from the COVID debacle. The doctor of the diaries comes across as all too human, stubborn, biased, vain, and vindictive. Yet the media and most of the political class treat him as the Solomonic sage, the perfect technocrat capable of managing all in society. The COVID record shows that his advice was often wrong, and in the case of lockdowns, catastrophically so.
2: Well, you see here what we have, you and I recognized along the way, and that was the ego and also the power that he had, that he was really infatuated with all of it, getting the attention and having the power. That really took hold of him. And it was very obvious when Trump was no longer president, as Biden came in, because you would see him on interviews and he would act differently. And that's the difference between, that's when you know what they're up to. And I said the same thing about John Bolton. John Bolton, not once in his life did he smile. I think it's documented. It's a fact I'm making up just for this point. But it's probably close to being true. Until he had that book in his hand that he wrote after taking all those notes. He wrote that book while Trump was still president. Not years down the road. Which is dangerous. And you look at what Fauci did, also dangerous, because what are you doing? At the very beginning, if it's accurate and true, that it was widely believed that this came out of some kind of man-made enhancement, gain of function, and came from that lab, and we knew it as early as February of 2020, there would have been a much different reckoning.
1: Yep.
2: And
1: early on, the vast majority of scientists
2: that
1: he gathered together did not believe that it was natural origin.
2: And so the reason you keep the false story going is the same reason they kept the Russian hoax going. Because you're going to have to pound it in the minds of people who will be willfully ignorant, and then they'll just look at it and turn away and see it as the two sides going back and forth and then want to ignore it.
1: Right.
2: And that's exactly what happened.
1: Right.
2: They'll see it exactly the way they did with the Russian. There are people that still believe the Russian collusion hoax.
1: I had that, the couple that I met about 6 months ago.
2: Yeah. And they still believe it was true, that it actually happened.
1: When I told
2: not
1: them,
2: not the hoax part of it, that it actually was going on and Trump colluded with the Russians.
1: When I told them, I said, no, Hillary set it up.
2: Yeah.
1: It was campaign money that did it. You can follow it. It's there.
2: Right.
1: You can read it. Well, we don't, where the hell are you coming from on this? You're making this stuff
2: right
1: up. No, I'm not.
2: It can't.
1: Let me go find it right now for you.
2: Exactly.
1: And they go, well, we don't believe any news sources.
2: Right.
1: Well, then how do you know I'm wrong?
2: It can't be true. They hired Robert Mueller to do a special investigation. Of course, everything really happened.
1: We tore that apart.
2: Yep.
1: We are Red Eye Radio.
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16: It is still on menus across America, thanks to a restaurant owner who got the late-night munchies. 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

0: We are Red Eye Radio. He is Eric Carlin. I'm Gary McNamara. So, yeah, since we were talking about Dr. Fauci, still the, we did it once this morning already, but still that, if you're just waking up right now, the Babylon Bee headline, Fauci starting to think that maybe keeping a daily perjury diary was a bad idea.
1: It's I mean, you know, it's one thing if you're keeping a technical diary, like this happened today, even if you're just saying, I was interviewed on ABC, I was interviewed here, you know, I think it went well, I think I was able to get my message, the right message across, or something like that, right? That I understand, but this was all fed by ego, his own adoration for himself.

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7: A farewell to a U.S. Senator. I'm Sue Guzman, Fox News. Funeral services will be held today for the late Senator Lindsey Graham at the U.S. Capitol.
8: The casket carrying the late Senator Lindsey Graham will be brought into the Capitol Rotunda for a ceremony. This morning, congressional leaders are expected to speak. And while this event is closed to the public, it will be live streamed. He will then be taken to the National Cathedral for a ceremony there. At 2 o'clock, President Trump is expected to speak. The funeral procession then moves to South Carolina Wednesday. Graham will be taken to the State House in the morning. There will be an F-16 flyover, followed by a ceremony at the First Baptist Church of Columbia. His office says the late senator will be buried in Pickens County in a private burial. Jessica Rosenthal, Fox News.
7: President Trump will meet today with Israeli Prime Minister Netanyahu in Washington, D.C. The two expected to discuss the framework agreement between the U.S. and Israel that was signed with Lebanon over the Israel-Hezbollah war and the ongoing conflict with the U.S. and Iran. Meanwhile, Ukraine's President Volodymyr Zelensky will also meet with the president today with what he says is evidence that Russia is aiding Iran in its strikes against the U.S., including satellite imagery of U.S. bases in the Middle East. Zelensky is also set to attend Senator Lindsey Graham's funeral. And it's been 3 days since the U.S. and Iran paused their attacks as the option of negotiations remains on the table.
9: No direct attacks from Iran or the U.S. on each other. President Trump has said all options remain on the table. But for now, the president says he is giving diplomacy a chance to work.
10: No, you can't bribe them. You got to beat them, and we're beating the hell out of them. But
9: Iranian officials acknowledge that negotiations are underway, but they say they are not talking directly to the U.S., but instead are working through third-party mediators. And all is not quiet in the region. Saudi Arabia said it had to shoot down several drones coming out of Iraq.
7: Fox's Steve Harrigan. 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
7: Kentucky Republican Senator Rand Paul has released personal writings of Dr. Anthony Fauci. More from Fox's Mark Meredith.
14: Fauci has long said publicly he does not believe the virus was the result of a lab leak. But in his diary, he also writes this, January 2020, now we know the market, the wet market in Wuhan, was not the source. It was the amplifier. Having said that, somewhere that virus jumped from animals to humans. Fauci also details the very hot and cold relationship he had with President Trump. Also in April 2020, he goes, the far right is tweeting to fire me. The president even retweeted the tweet that said to fire me. We'll see how the day goes. A month later, May 2020, he writes, received two packages of cookies from Joe and Jill Biden with the note, you are our hero. Stay strong and healthy. We need you.
7: Attorneys for former FBI Director James Comey are asking a federal judge to dismiss charges that he threatened the president. Details from Fox's Jeff Manasso.
15: James Comey was indicted by a federal grand jury in April on two counts, including knowingly and willfully making a threat to harm or take the life of the president and transmitting an interstate threat stemming from his Instagram post featuring a photo of seashells on a beach spelling out 8647. 86, a term for kill, 47, the president. His defense team arguing to a federal judge that the case against him should be thrown out, saying the photo is protected political speech. The Justice Department has until August 18th to respond. The case is set for trial in October. Jeff Manasso, Fox News.
7: A man convicted of killing four University of Idaho students in 2022 wants to change his plea to not guilty. Brian Koberger filing a petition to reopen his case.
16: A former criminology student who is serving four life sentences telling the New York Times he'll argue he had bad counsel, claiming he's innocent and was misled into pleading guilty to the 2020.
17: A better life with Dr. Sanjay Gupta.
18: There are lots of things you can measure to get an idea of how healthy you are at any given moment. Temperature, heart rate, blood pressure, just to name a few. But how about how healthy you will be and how long you're likely to live? According to a new study out of the University at Buffalo, two simple strength tests are pretty accurate at predicting longevity in older women. One is hand grip strength, and the other is how quickly people can stand up from a seated position without using their arms. By the way, I remember interviewing former President Jimmy Carter when he was quite old and being really impressed how he just popped out of the chair without using his arms. Not a lot of older people can actually do that. But I think the message here is that maintaining strength as you age is going to help you perform everyday activities, but also help you avoid injury and stay independent. I'm Dr. Sanjay Gupta, helping you live a better life.
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0: 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Whether you're up late or you're just starting your day, welcome to the show from the Relief Factor Studios. 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
20: All across America, we are Red Eye Radio. He is Eric Harley and I'm Gary McNamara.
2: Hi.
20: Good morning. How are you? Just quickly, I wanted to mention this because it's been a tough five weeks. A great friend of mine, somebody who I trusted a lot, passed away yesterday morning and did it just before I got to the hospital room. Now, he's been seriously ill for the last 5 weeks. And it was, you know, we were there all weekend, and it was, you know, Sunday where they decided hospice was going to happen this week.
2: Yeah.
20: And it's really interesting because a great guy, Mike Cipriani, Sip we called him, head of the Buffalo Bills backers of DFW. And just, I mean, built so many relationships that he has, you know, and there's, I think there's three different bars where they go to.
2: Wow.
20: And just a great guy. Always, you know, one of his favorite sayings was, you know, we're from Buffalo, we root for the Bills, but we live here. And so we get involved in charities here to help the local community.
2: The
20: sweetest guy you would ever want to meet, the most passionate guy, love talk radio. Mm-hmm. Didn't call me as much as Independent Bob on it, but but he would call. Last few years, you know, we didn't get together as much. You know, the show interferes a lot with me, as I've talked about before, you know, watching football and things like that. But we would constantly communicate. And we had planned to get together just before he went in the hospital. We had planned to get together to have lunch and then maybe watch one of the preseason games. Unfortunately, he got really, really sick. We've known him. It's been bad for a long time. But right when I got to the hospital yesterday morning, and we've been trying to alternate his friends here because all of his family is in New York.
2: Yeah, right.
20: And, you know, they've been down, but it's, you know, tough going back and forth. And then it was Sunday where they made the decision for hospice. Mm. And it's strange because it was the first time in my life. And it was interesting because one of the other people that were there with me, we walked out in the hallway. They were doing something. And she said, I want him to go now while we're here. And I said, my God, I had that same thought. And I've never had that thought before. I've never said, I hope somebody dies now. Mm-hmm. I mean, because everybody was there with him, and he was sort of conscious. He would squeeze my hand and, you know, would, you know, tell him I love him and, you know, squeeze my hand and stuff like that.
2: Yeah.
20: So you knew you were communicating with him. And she walked in because he wasn't eating. He didn't want to eat. He didn't want the feeding tube. You know, that's how sick. The prognosis, you know, because of the organ failure, there was no positive prognosis at all.
2: Yeah.
20: You know, for it. But she, you know, said, if I bring you apple pie, you know, and the day before. And he went, oh, yeah, yeah. And so brought it in that Sunday. And she said, I brought in the apple pie. And he went, oh, you know, there was the best reaction that we had gotten from him the entire day. But just a super sweet human being. So I went in right after I got in, just a couple of minutes after. And they had taken out, by the time I got there, they'd taken out all the tubes and everything else. So I, you know, held his hand, said a prayer, made sure that his family knew, and then started making calls to friends, and, you know, and in between that, just, you know, saying prayers, you know, for him. And it's weird how you think, because I've been numb all day. Mm. There were people said, "Have you grieved yet?" And I said, "I've been numb. It's just, you know, it's surreal.
2: Yeah,
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2: They're not going to tell you, you know, well, I bought this house on this day, and then, you know, here's how much I paid for it, or here's when I moved in, and that kind of thing. And you learn about things that you didn't know before. But that numbness, you know, kind of, I think it is a protective mechanism. I thank God for it.
3: You're right, because things always need to be done. You need to communicate with people. And so when I was, you know, after about 90 minutes, you know, they'd come in, because they basically it's 2 hours, and then they, you know, want to clean them up, and then you take them down to the morgue.
2: Right.
3: And I don't know, I just had the thought. The thought came in my mind. I said, I just didn't want him to be alone, and he's a veteran. He was so proud of serving. He was so proud of serving this country. And I said, can I make a request? Would you be okay with this? I said, can I basically escort the gurney with the body down to as far as I can go before you go to the morgue? I go, I just feel like I need to do that, as if it's my own little personal honor guard for him. And they said, yeah.
2: Yeah.
3: And I'm so glad I did that, because when I posted it on Facebook, and then I told the family about it, you know, I left a message to his brother, and they just, you know, they were so appreciative, because that's what you think. If you're family and you can't be there, you know, were the proper things, you know, done? And I could, you know, give them that, you know, solace, I guess, that, yeah, it was, you know. But
2: well, it's interesting, in, you know, the older we get, the more we learn about our mortality, right?
3: Yeah. Yeah.
2: And a family member of ours passed away just days after my brother. And he was in a nursing home. And he called for one of the nurses in the middle of the night. And he said, can you wheel me out to the main living room area where people in the nursing home would gather? And can you sit with me there? She says, why? He says, because I'm going to die and I don't want to die alone.
3: Wow.
2: And sure enough, he did. Reagan passed away probably 45 minutes later, and he knew. And it had been a long time coming, but he knew. And there's again, I thank God for those moments where they, you know, at least had someone. And those people, those professional caretakers, they're amazing.
3: Well, I want to say this, you know, because people talk about private hospitals versus public hospitals. And this is JPS in Fort Worth, Texas.
2: Yeah.
3: And this has been observing and talking to all the doctors, and really, the, you know, the family's been out, but the, you know, they've been out a few times.
2: Yeah.
3: You know, since he's been sick, and really care about him.
2: Right.
3: But, you know, when they go back, it's been my friend Paul and his wife Patty. I mean, he was the point person. So when especially, you know, during the week, we could all go to, or weekend, but during the week, we tried to, okay, somebody's got to be there, you know, every day. And I would sit there and then, you know, call him, here's what I see, whatever, here's what the doctors told me, whatever. Mm. And at first, you know, they're a little wary because, you know, who are you? Then they finally realized it's okay. And Mike did at that point say, yes, you can tell them.
2: Right.
3: And it's like, look, we're the point people for the family, you know, and we get the information back to them. But JPS Hospital, I cannot say enough about them. I don't want to get into the specifics, but I knew, and I've talked to you about it off the air.
2: Yeah, yeah.
3: I knew what the problem was. You know, I knew what it was, and what could be done and what could not be done. And
2: right.
3: Really, from day one, because day one when I got there, when we found out about it, he had a cardiac arrest. I was not optimistic for the last 5 weeks.
2: Yeah.
3: The doctors, and I'll say this because of my dad being 100 years old, I mean, he did walk in last time to the emergency room at a hospital in suburban Buffalo, and they basically said, he's 100 years old, this isn't survivable, you know.
2: Mm. Yeah.
3: And my sister said, well, what has to be done? And they, well, this, and they go, well, that's not, what are you talking about? That's just giving him antibiotics and giving him, you know, blood pressure increase stuff.
2: Right.
3: You know, 36 hours later, my father's showing great improvement. By the time I got there,

0: he was fine. And you know, there was none of the assumptions. Everything they did was, well, maybe we can help, maybe we can do it. Every single doctor, every single nurse, and we were there over the weekend, we had nurses and doctors asking us if we wanted a soda or we wanted something to eat or anything we can do. And when I walked in this morning and I was in there, they walked in with water. Is there anything that we can get you? I mean, it was unbelievable. You know, people talk about American healthcare, and a lot of times public hospitals will get, you know, the bad reputations.
1: Yeah.
0: All I experienced in 5 weeks, and this is in a regular hospital room and then intensive care for a month and then back to a regular hospital room, I found nothing but total and complete professionalism like you can't believe. I'm so impressed by that. And I told them,
1: I said,
0: as I was leaving the day, I said, I'm going to make sure, I don't know how you rate hospitals, but I'm going to make sure that I call the people there. So, you know, say a prayer for his family,
1: yeah,
0: my buddy
1: we
0: Mike's
1: are.
0: Family. Greg, I lost a trusted friend.
1: Yeah.
0: You know, I lost a trusted friend. And like I said, it's still surreal for me now. But you know something? I haven't thought about it because, you know, you're numb the whole day.
1: Yeah.
0: It's like, I need to go to sleep, go to work.
1: Right.
0: And that thought hits, oh, should I go to work? I'm like, I can hear Mike going, yes, you got to go to work. What do you mean you're not going to go to work? Go to work.
1: Yeah. Yeah.
0: And as soon as I get here, you know, you and I talk about it, that really, as we do get older and a lot of things happen, I mean, people get sick, people die, whatever, that, you know, just the general things that happen in life, this is a great reprieve. It's not just work. It's sometimes you're like, oh, wow, I can't wait to get there.
1: Well, I felt that I needed to be here because I thought after my brother passed, I thought sitting at home or anywhere in the dark, you know, during these hours would not be healthy.
0: No, it wouldn't be.
1: And I knew the grieving would come, but I love our little extended family we have here. A great audience, you know, our crew that's here, and it really is an enjoyable job to do, to come in, and honestly, some people are different. Some people need to take it. I guess depends on the person or the type of work they do, but you know, taking time off of work is expected, and people sometimes do that. For me, I really looked forward to the return and it was weird. It was a surreal experience going from that to reassimilating back into everyday life. And I don't know that I've fully gotten to that point yet. But I'm, you know, because everything's changed. It's weird. Everything has changed for me since then about how my daily life goes. But the one thing that hasn't is what we do here.
0: Well, one more thing I got to tell you about Mike, because when I first met him, you know, he's a talk radio fan.
1: Yeah.
0: He was like, wow, Gary Mack. And then, you know, you get to know somebody, you exchange numbers, and it was like, I know he was like impressed.
1: Yeah.
0: Because he's a talk radio fan. And so it's like, you know, Gary McNamara, hanging out with Gary McNamara doing it. And then, you know, a couple years later, whatever.
1: Yeah. Yeah.
0: Which is exactly what you want in a friendship.
1: Yeah.
0: Because it's not a friendship if somebody is viewing you, you know, from the imagery of your profession.
1: Yeah.
0: You know, real friends are like, I don't give a damn what you do. You're an idiot.
1: Right.
0: Right.
1: I mean, that's all my buddies from Del Rio. I mean, we all have different jobs and we all just see this, you know, the jobs we do, you know? So, I mean, we may have a conversation. Then sometimes we're talking about other things, you know, I mean, more lately, it's more about life. Course.
0: And you probably would say the same thing about your brother. The things that I had to do today that are not things you'd normally, you know, do. I didn't wake up in the morning thinking in an hour I would be, you know, holding a dead person's, my one of my great trusted friends. So I almost broke up there. You know, his still warm hand and saying a prayer that it wasn't expected. At the end of the day, I thought to myself, I'm so honored and privileged that I got to be there and see it and be the conduit of compassion and caring to his family so they knew that their loved one was watched over,
1: yeah,
0: even after he was alive and then after
1: Yeah.
0: So,
1: yeah.
0: But again, my buddy Paul and his wife Patty, the way that they were the point person for the family the last couple of weeks, I mean, the specific details, so the family knew every single thing. Mm. So when it came time for hospice on Sunday, when that came up, everybody was in agreement.
1: Yeah.
0: And it made it so much easier for the family who wasn't there to see him at that moment.
1: Yeah. Yeah.
0: So, well, but God bless you, Mike.
1: We'll keep everybody in prayer for sure.
0: We are Red Eye Radio.
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9: 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And there is perhaps no movement more fundamental than walking. It reinforces the alignment, stability, and coordinated muscle activation that supports how your body moves, whether you're doing strenuous exercise or simply going about your daily life. This is according to Dana Santis, a strength and conditioning specialist. Even though you walk every day, Dana does say you can make small adjustments to immediately improve your walking mechanics. So, keep your rib cage stacked over your pelvis. 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Allow your arms to swing naturally in coordination with your legs. Keep your gaze forward, your jaw relaxed, and then just breathe in through your nose and out through your mouth. I'm Dr. Sanjay Gupta, helping you live a better life.
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0: We are Red Eye Radio. Excuse me. He's Eric Carly, and I'm Gary McNamara. Welcome and good morning. Coming up, what a busy day it was yesterday. The White House missile shortage excuse. That's the lead headline in the Wall Street Journal. We'll get to that because they make many of the points that we made. Also coming up here on the show tonight, Fauci. Did you notice? No one on the left. Go to social media. No one is defending Fauci. No one. There's not anybody.
1: And the liberal activist media was nothing. They did nothing.
0: Nothing. And I'm like, where's a defense of him? And the point is that his own words and diary are so damning.
1: Oh, yeah, yeah.
0: That they can't touch it because they enabled everything from Fauci.
1: What was the headline at the Babylon Bee? Oh, man, I got to find it. Hold on.
0: I think I saw it.
1: All right. let's see here. Let's see if I can find it. my gosh. It was something.
0: Fauci starting to think that maybe keeping a daily perjury diary was a bad idea.
1: And it's absolutely true. I always wonder, you know, why do people, this is like the whole thing with Bolton and it's John, not Michael. And when
0: it could apply to Michael,
1: go ahead. Maybe.
0: Why did you do that song?
1: Why in the world? What is with that kind of mullet? But when you look at it, it was, you know, it's one of these, you know, this is going to come about. You know, someone is going to see this. By the way, what grown man keeps a diary? If a doctor wants
0: David
1: to keep
0: Gates, David Gates from Bread.
1: Yeah, I guess. Ozzy Osbourne.
0: Oh, no, wait a minute. He was reading her diary.
1: Yeah.
0: Ozzy
1: Osbourne found the diary of a madman and made a song out of it. But other than that, and I thought to myself, because it's that ego. Yeah. It's that ego. He wants to tell himself all these things. And wow, there's a lot to unpack.
0: I don't keep a diary. I just talk on the radio every day about my life.
1: Exactly.

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1: News. I'm Ted Linder. An earthquake registering a preliminary magnitude of 7.1 is shaking Kumamoto on Japan's southern main island of Kyushu late on Tuesday afternoon, and a tsunami advisory was issued, this according to the Japanese Meteorological Agency. President Trump traveling to Michigan Monday, visiting a General Motors facility in the battleground state of Michigan, where he touted the success of the auto industry under his administration.
2: There are more Americans working today in the United States of America than at any time in history. How about that? That's, to me, that's a stat that's hard to beat.
1: Labor economists continue to warn, though, that persistent import levies continue to promote broader consumer affordability concerns. And Israeli Prime Minister Bibi Netanyahu expected to visit the White House to meet up with President Trump to discuss more about the ongoing war against Iran later this morning. The meeting set for 11 a.m. Eastern Time. 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

0: A Better Life with Dr. Sanjay Gupta.
1: How often do you stop to wonder whether you should share something that's revealing, maybe even embarrassing, with a partner, a friend, or even your boss? In her new book called Revealing, The Underrated Power of Oversharing, behavioral scientist Leslie John says doing just that can help you deepen relationships that are vital to your life. We need people to trust us in order to get things like love, friendship, and career success. 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Because people like to be asked about themselves, she says. It also signals that they are discriminating and choosy, but in a good way. I'm Dr. Sanjay Gupta, helping you live a better life.
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1: And I'm Gary McNamara along with Eric Harley. We just mentioned all the things going on with Fauci, the Iran war. But there is a story out there that was handed to me by producer Alan.
2: Yeah.
1: That
2: yeah.
1: we have to hit. This is mind-boggling. It's just so stupid.
2: Yeah.
1: But coming up in just a minute.
2: You know, everybody's talking about weight loss injections because the results are so dramatic. 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
1: Okay, stop what you're doing unless you're driving. You ready?
2: I'm ready.
1: I'm just going to go right into it because I was just reading this during the bottom of the hour, and I'm just like, oh, my God. Alan gave it to me, so I didn't see it until a couple of minutes ago. Here we go.
2: All right.
1: From the College Fix.
2: Yeah.
1: Now, you know, if it's from the College Fix,
2: well,
1: you know it's about stupid liberal crap on college campuses.
2: Yeah.
1: Here we go.
2: All right.
1: The latest research. Society is not paying attention to how American women are disproportionately burdened by home tap water use.
2: Huh?
1: It draws you in, doesn't it? It does draw you in going, what the hell are you talking about? Okay, let me read further. It is good clickbait.
2: Yeah.
1: Yeah, society is not paying attention to how American women are disproportionately burdened by home tap water use, according to a new study from the UCLA Streisand Center's Gender and Water Research Hub.
2: I wonder who funded that center.
1: And that's the, is it Babs?
2: I don't know of any other Streisands. There might be some, though. I don't know.
1: I mean, that was the thing. You picked up on that immediately, too.
2: Yeah.
1: I went,
2: yeah.
1: Is this Babs? Right. Is this what Babs is doing? By the way, if I'm helping to fund that research group and they do that, I'm taking my money back. Even though women in the study claimed not to be unfairly burdened.
2: Wait, what?
1: Yes. Even though the women in the study claimed that they did not feel unfairly burdened.
2: So the subjects in the study said, no, we don't feel unburdened, unfairly burdened. What are you getting at?
1: Even though the women in the study claimed not to be unfairly burdened, anthropology professor Jessica Catalino and her research team made the case that they are.
2: You're just too stupid to know it, ladies. That's what they're saying.
1: You know why I had to stop the show to do this? When Ellen gave it to me? The study, Gender and Residential Water Use in Los Angeles, Ingrained, Untapped, and Porous. That's the name of the research.
2: Okay.
1: Was published in June in the Journal of the Journal Environment and Planning, E-Nature and Space. It followed 36 families in the Los Angeles area for several years, tracking their residential water use through interviews and water diary entries. What the team found was a striking mismatch between what households believe and what they actually do. Across nearly all 36 households, women carry disproportionate responsibility for water-related labor, cooking, laundry, cleaning bathrooms, monitoring children's hygiene, and the ongoing mental work of remembering what needs to be done, according to the article. Yet when researchers asked the participants directly whether gender shaped their water use, the near universal answer was no, by the women.
2: Yeah.
1: Some participants seemed content. This is from the actual study, okay? This is from the study. Yeah. Some participants seemed content with this arrangement. In the Camacho household in MacArthur Park.
2: Did someone leave a cake out in the rain there once?
1: Yeah. Estefania habitually monitor her adult Justin's long showers in addition to her daily tasks of hand-washing delicate clothing, cleaning the house, washing the dishes, and cooking. In another household, Valerie embraced responsibility for maintaining the household for the family of four, though she was also juggling caretaking for two young children while working towards her associate's degree. She minimized her own contributions. She said, well, my poor husband, Juan, a construction worker, he works all day. He leaves at 5 in the morning and comes back at 8 at night.
2: Yeah. Yeah.
1: In another case, one woman described splitting the water-related chores in half with her partner, but the researchers found that the male partner was still doing less than she was. Professor Catalino and her team also noted that some participants looked confused or asked us to repeat the question when interviewers brought up gender.
2: Yeah, exactly. Like, what? Wow. They have to force this, right? As they're going along through their own study,
1: they're finding
2: was built to have a biased outcome. It was built, they wanted to show some kind of victimization here. That's what they're looking at. And the subjects of the study are like, what are you talking about?
1: When participants realized upon reflection and in response to questioning or water diary data, their practices diverged from what their ideals were. They quickly rationalized why household responsibilities might appear unequal between the men and women of the household, but were not, in their view, gendered, according to the study. Catalino and her team blamed this contradiction. Are you ready for this?
2: Uh-huh. Here we go.
1: On the neo-colonial gender blind spot that assumes that the global north has moved beyond gender as a basis for organizing life's inequality.
2: Okay.
1: The study concluded by urging policymakers and utility leaders to start listening to women more often. What the hell are they talking about? Now, Did they do the study? How would I frame this? Would they do the UCLA Streisand's Center's Gender and Lawn Research Hub?
2: Right. That was my first question.
1: Lawn and
2: because other than the vegetable garden, the lawn is all mine, and it's every week. I don't get a choice. Well, I do get a choice. I could have a crappy looking lawn.
1: What about the mulch and research hub?
2: Yeah.
1: Weed. Look, weed.
2: I'm here to tell you my wife does all the heavy lifting. But if we're going to do this inequality on chores, now let's talk about Juan, the husband, who sometimes works in this study. 5 a.m. in construction, 5 a.m. as late as 8 p.m.
1: Right.
2: Who is getting the benefit of conditioned air more? Is it Juan or his wife?
1: Right. Who's facing more physical labor?
2: Exposure to the sun, which can be dangerous.
1: And, of course, the danger of working in construction.
2: Right. Heavy equipment. Often in traffic, depending on, you know, what it is, type of construction, but often in traffic or at, you know, on a high rise, they're walking on beams. If we want to get into this, let's get into it.
1: This is from the study. Women are an untapped resource for water expertise. Women are decision makers about water for themselves and others. but their knowledge and labor often go unrecognized and undervalued. By who? If they're happily married, because you're talking about, you're not talking about somebody like me.
2: Yeah.
1: I got to do the lawn and all the water-related work around my house. The cat doesn't do a damn thing.
2: Yeah. By the way, I do a lot of my own laundry. I do. If I make a mess in the kitchen, if I eat and use dishes, then I'm actually cleaning my dishes.
1: When we were able to
2: when
1: we were able to reach the washer and dryer controls in my house when we were growing up,
2: you do your laundry.
1: You did your own laundry, Mom.
2: Yeah,
1: it's right.
2: Right.
1: But I love it. Additionally, more attention to gendered water use may improve water conservation and, more importantly, contribute to justice both within and beyond households.
2: Now,
1: there needs to be more water justice in how these people are insane. Hey. Trump said it.
2: Yeah. No.
1: Did he say yesterday they're insane, they're crazy?
2: Well, no, they're forcing everything here. Now, I will admit, sometimes I do my own laundry so that my wife won't see the Raisin Cane sauce stain on my T-shirt. So I put that in the laundry real quick, throw it in, you know, throw away your receipt, make sure she doesn't know you got an extra meal out of the day. It's ridiculous how they force this. They want to force this. And what did they have to do? They essentially, those in the study, had to be convinced that there was some kind of bias here.
1: Yeah.
2: And they built it out of essentially nothing.
1: Oh, yeah. They built it up. The women didn't feel it was unfair because they're like, the husband's doing that, I'm doing this.
2: I'm unclogging drains in every bathroom. We have three. I'm also, by the way, I'm cleaning the shower. I clean our shower and tub.
1: I never clean the shower.
2: Yeah, I always clean the shower and the tub. I do floors. Trying to think of what else. I mean, my wife did a massive painting. She repainted the interior of the house and all the common areas here recently. Not quite done, but she's pretty much done with that. We hired one of my granddaughters because she wanted to go on a trip, so we paid her to help us out on that. I'm trying to think.
1: But why can't this be? Because you look at it and you say, well, why are you trying to force people to believe that there's some type of discrimination? Instead, why isn't one of the if you're going to look and do studies, useless studies like this.
2: Yeah. Yeah.
1: Why isn't another option? It is a cooperation between a man and a woman,
2: right,
1: to do what needs to be done to make their life better, and they don't see the gender roles. It's the situation that they're in.
2: It's the household as it runs.
1: It's the household as it runs.
2: For 30 years,
1: right,
2: my wife and I have been working opposite schedules. And so there are things that can be done during the day. Sometimes I'm doing my lawn on a weekday, right? Sometimes it's the weekend. It just depends on where it falls. But I have time during the day, quite often, to run errands or do things during the day. Sometimes I don't. But she takes care of things in the evening. We have an adult special needs daughter who requires attention, and we're her caretakers. So I'm her caretaker during the day. Her mom is during the night. You know, there are all the, we've never, ever, ever measured it. I'll tell you, my wife does a lot. And, you know, I can measure a couple of things that I do that fall under my category or my list of chores, if you want to say it that way. But the fact of the matter is, we don't look at it as gender. My wife grew up on a ranch. She's stronger than I am. So if I need heavy lifting, she's there.
1: I look at it this way. If I was married, I'd win on the water-related thing, mm-hmm, especially during the summer when I push the button to put the sprinklers on the lawn all the time,
2: yeah,
1: and then I have to fill the pool.
2: Well, that's when I hear about water.
1: I'm using a lot more water,
2: yeah,
1: than her in the washing machine,
2: yeah,
1: and the dishwasher, which actually saves water.
2: Well, yeah, I hear from my wife on the water because she pays the water bill. How much are we running the sprinklers? I'm like, mm-hmm. I don't know. Enough to keep the grass green.
1: Right. Is it gallons?
2: Right.
1: Because I would win in the summertime if I was married.
2: Mm.
1: We are Red Eye Radio.
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5: How often do you stop to wonder whether you should share something that's revealing? Maybe even embarrassing, with a partner, a friend, or even your boss. In her new book called Revealing, The Underrated Power of Oversharing, behavioral scientist Leslie John says doing just that can help you deepen relationships that are vital to your life. We need people to trust us in order to get things like love, friendship, and career success. That's what she told us. When you make yourself vulnerable by revealing something sensitive, it does make other people trust you. In turn, when you ask someone to reveal something about themselves, showing that interest will generally lead someone to like you more. Why? Because people like to be asked about themselves, she says. It also signals that they are discriminating and choosy, but in a good way. I'm Dr. Sanjay Gupta, helping you live a better life.
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1: We are Red Eye Radio. He is Eric Carney, and I'm Gary McNamara. You know, you were reading the Babylon Bee in the headline about Fauci earlier.
2: Yeah.
1: I just love this one. WNBA warns Sophie Cunningham the league will fold if only women are allowed to play in the WNBA.
2: You know, it's like that's what they're fighting for.
1: I know.
2: It's like, yeah, well, we can't keep doing this. Right. We're going to need some guys to play.
1: A guys play?
2: Yeah. Right.
1: Let's see how it goes.
2: Right. Maybe that's where LeBron should have ended up.
1: Well, he did. Philly.
2: Well, you said it. I didn't.
1: I'm dead now.
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18: with the Israeli Prime Minister. I'm Ted Lindner, Fox News. Demonstrators gathering in Washington, D.C. Monday to protest against Israeli Prime Minister Benjamin Netanyahu, who is expected to visit the White House today to meet with President Trump about the ongoing conflict against Iran. Many of the protesters with signs reading Free Gaza and Expose Israel's Control of Washington. The meeting set for 11 a.m. Eastern Time later this morning. An earthquake registering a preliminary magnitude 7.1 has shaken Kumamoto on Japan's southern main island of Kyushu late Tuesday afternoon. A tsunami advisory has been issued, that according to the Japanese Meteorological Agency. And Kentucky Republican Senator Rand Paul has released personal writings of Dr. Anthony Fauci. Fox's Mark Meredith has more on that.
19: Fauci has long said publicly he does not believe the virus was the result of a lab leak. But in his diary, he also writes this, January 2020, now we know the market, the wet market in Wuhan, was not the source. It was the amplifier, having said that somewhere that virus jumped from animals to humans. Fauci also details the very hot and cold relationship he had with President Trump. Also in April 2020, he goes, the far right is tweeting to fire me. The president even retweeted the tweet that said to fire me. We'll see how the day goes. A month later, May 2020, he writes, received two packages of cookies from Joe and Jill Biden with the note, you are our hero. Stay strong and healthy. We need you.
18: In the diary posts that were released, the former NIAID director also expressed amusement at his heightened media attention during the COVID pandemic, which of course began in the spring of 2020. 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
18: Attorneys for former FBI Director James Comey are asking a federal judge to dismiss charges that he threatened the president.
23: James Comey was indicted by a federal grand jury in April on two counts, including knowingly and willfully making a threat to harm or take the life of the president and transmitting an interstate threat stemming from his Instagram post, featuring a photo of seashells on a beach spelling out 8647. 86, a term for kill, 47, the president. His defense team arguing to a federal judge that the case against him should be thrown out, saying the photo is protected political speech. The Justice Department has until August 18th to respond. The case is set for trial in October. Jeff Manasso, Fox News.
18: President Trump spent his Monday in Michigan focusing on his economic message ahead of next week's primaries. Fox's Lucas Tomlinson with more.
24: President Trump reiterating his call to end the filibuster, posting a warning to the Republican Senate Majority Leader. John Thune should not allow the United States Senate to leave town until it passes the Save America Act or, far better still, terminates the filibuster, where Republicans can then quickly pass everything they ever dreamed of. Critics warn Democrats will be able to do the same thing if they win back the majority in Congress this fall. The president, undeterred.
25: If they don't get it done, it's going to be a very bad thing for the party.
24: The president also provided an update on Iran.
25: Right now, they have very friendly negotiations going on.
24: After President Trump vowed Iran would pay for killing American soldiers, over the past three nights, there have been no U.S. airstrikes.
18: On talks with Iran, if they don't work out, the U.S. will go back to strong military action, according to the president. President Trump's pick to run the nation's intelligence agencies one step closer to clinching the job. Senate advanced Jake Clayton through a key hurdle Monday night to be the next director of national intelligence. I'm Ted Lindner. This is Fox News.
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3: I often get questions from individuals about how to compare the performance of their portfolio with someone else's performance. It's important to know that in your investing lifetime, you will live through several periods of market volatility. These periods may cause you to second-guess your investment strategy or even consider a different approach to managing your money. What is important is to have an income that you do not outlive in retirement as your financial goal. 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The performance of the portfolio will not matter much to you or your neighbor if you're both having to sell your home to make ends meet. Just remember, past performance is never an indication of future performance, and that is why you need to create a strategy to have enough money for retirement by being disciplined and focused and not getting hung up on performance.
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5: This is America in the Morning from Westwood One. I'm John Trout. It's Tuesday, July 28th, 2026. Here's what's coming up on America in the Morning.
6: President Trump preaches patience for an end to the war with Iran as he says both sides are once again working on a peace deal. I'm John Stolness in Washington.
7: Saying goodbye and paying tribute to Senator Lindsey Graham. I'm Clayton Neville.
26: Florida authorities have arrested a U.S. Secret Service agent on felony charges. I'm Lisa Dwyer.
27: Former FBI Director James Comey is urging a federal judge to dismiss charges against him over a picture he posted on social media. Sagar Meghani, Washington.
28: The teenager is being held after a shooting that killed three people at the Bite of Seattle Food Festival near the Space Needle. I'm Jennifer King.
5: Those stories and more all ahead on America in the Morning. It's 7 after. President Trump says the United States is ready to resume military strikes on Iran again if talks don't go well, but that he's willing to be patient. John Stolness has the latest from Washington.
6: For the third straight night, the U.S. military did not launch attacks on Iranian targets. President Trump says, quote, good talks are taking place to resolve the war. Speaking to reporters aboard Air Force One, the president was asked if he's running out of patience with Iran.
29: I have plenty of time. Their whole shoreline is wiped out. The strait is in very good shape. And we're talking right now. You know, they wanted to talk. Their people said, please don't drop, don't shoot last night, the night before, two nights. Don't do it. You know, we're having good talks.
6: On his way to a tour of a General Motors plant in Milford, Michigan, a suburb of Detroit, the president told reporters the Strait of Hormuz was, quote, in very good shape. That's despite Iranian disruptions and attacks on tankers moving through the strait over the last 2 weeks. Trump also said Iran was desperate for the U.S. to cease military strikes.
29: Well, Iran took a beating over the last 14 days, and they asked us very nicely, please stop. Let's be. And that's what we are right now. See what happens. If we don't make a deal, we go back to the same thing.
6: President Trump once again boasted U.S. forces have degraded Iran's military dramatically.
29: If you look at Iran now, they're 8% of what they were 4 months ago. They're 8% of what they were 4 months ago. So we'll see how this all comes out.
6: Despite that, Iran had spent much of the last 2 weeks firing missiles at U.S. assets stationed in allied states in the Middle East. Over the weekend, the Trump administration downplayed reports that the president held off on a larger offensive over concerns U.S. munitions stockpiles were dwindling. Trump said the Pentagon still has a lot of mid-level munitions at their disposal, but he also said stockpiles for some items were lower thanks to President Biden sending weapons to Ukraine.
29: For some of the more sophisticated stuff, we'd certainly like that more. Biden gave a lot of it away.
6: Ukrainian President Volodymyr Zelensky said Monday Russia is giving Iran intel in an attempt to help them target American forces.
29: Well, we'll find out eventually. I'll ask Putin about it. We'll find out.
6: The Associated Press reported mediators from Pakistan and Qatar have made significant progress towards getting talks between the U.S. and Iran back on track. Both sides are once again working on a peace deal. I'm John Stolness in Washington.
5: Funeral services begin today for Republican Senator Lindsey Graham, who died from a heart complication earlier this month. Correspondent Clayton Neville reports.
1: 2 days of funeral services begin today in Washington. They'll continue tomorrow in Senator Lindsey Graham's native South Carolina.
2: I think the Senate suffers as a result of this loss. We are a grimmer and a dumber place without Lindsey Graham.
1: Graham's colleagues in Congress still heavy-hearted as they publicly pay tribute to a man deemed a friend by lawmakers on both sides of the aisle.
2: He dedicated his life to this country. And I think in the end, he gave his life to this country. I think the last 2 weeks of travel over to Turkey, over to Ukraine, I think it cost him his life. So that's his lasting legacy. He dedicated his life. He gave his life to this country.
1: Graham's sister and only sibling, Darlene Graham, was recently appointed to fill out the 6 months remaining in the Senate term. She'll also run to take his seat permanently.
8: He worked harder than anyone I have ever known, and I'm not just saying that because he's my brother.
1: Darlene Graham has said she begged her brother to slow down.
8: I knew it was not going to be good, and I had already prayed and knew in my heart that one day something was going to happen. But I had a peace just knowing that if it did, that it happened with him doing what he loved, he was not going to stop.

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1: 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It's 12 after. Former FBI Director Comey says those seashells weren't all they were cracked up to be. When America in the Morning continues after these messages.
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1: 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You're with America in the Morning. A check of the nation's weather this Tuesday with AccuWeather.com meteorologist Matt Rindy.
10: A storm that brought rounds of severe weather to portions of the Great Lakes yesterday will be heading eastward for additional impacts that can stretch from New York and New England southward through the Mid-Atlantic into the Carolinas. The main concern on the northern side of the system from New York and New England southward to Pennsylvania will be the risk for flooding rainfall, where some places could quickly get 1 to 2 inches of rain and flash flooding. Rain will continue heavily tonight into Wednesday, and as much as 4 inches will fall over the area from eastern New York into western Connecticut and Massachusetts. Farther south into the Mid-Atlantic, West Virginia, Virginia, Maryland, and Delaware into the Carolinas, storms could be turned severe with damaging winds, hail, flooding downpours, and even a tornado. There will also be a few thunderstorms in Florida this afternoon, but much of the southeast will be dry. The other risk for strong to severe thunderstorms will be across portions of the central U.S. from western South Dakota into eastern Colorado, where some storms could produce damaging winds and hail. Additional thunderstorms will develop through Utah into Arizona and New Mexico. The western U.S. will once again have quieter weather with sunshine for most places and temperatures not far from the historical average, with highs in the 80s and 90s in the north and warming to well over 100 in the southwest deserts. Like yesterday, the smoke from the enormous wildfires will spread through eastern Oregon and Washington into Idaho and Montana, and haze could even spread

0: farther east into the northern plains as well. That's the weather across America. Little Rock, Arkansas will have plenty of sunshine today with a hot afternoon and a high of 104. Heavy rain and thunderstorms will hit Syracuse, New York with a high of 75. That's the nation's weather. I'm AccuWeather.com meteorologist Matt Rindy.
1: 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A Secret Service agent sworn to protect the nation's leaders is now facing felony charges accused of taking part in violent fraternity hazing that investigators say crossed the line into criminal behavior. Lisa Dwyer has that story.
2: Florida authorities have arrested a U.S. Secret Service agent and two other men on felony charges, saying they committed brutal beatings as part of a fraternity hazing ritual. One of the defendants, 29-year-old Marquez Christopher Pinder, is an agent in the Miami field office and is now on administrative leave. Pinder and the two other defendants are charged with felony hazing, aggravated battery, and attempted manslaughter. Pinder's arrest warrants says a University of Miami graduate student and another young man required hospitalization for severe injuries after they were beaten with paddles and canes in April. I'm Lisa Dwyer.
1: Former FBI Director James Comey says a simple photo of seashells was protected political speech, not a threat. Now he's asking a judge to throw out the federal case against him. Sagar Magani has more.
3: Former FBI Director James Comey is urging a federal judge to dismiss charges against him over a picture he posted on social media of seashells arranged on a beach. The photo showed shells arranged to read 8647.
4: 86, you know what 86, it's a mob term. For kill him.
3: And the Trump administration charged Comey with threatening to take the 47th president's life. Comey says the photo was not a call to violence, but rather protected political speech. It's the second federal case against the ex-FBI chief in months, part of a Trump Justice Department retribution campaign against people the president does not like. Sagar Magani, Washington.
1: It's 18 after. Artificial intelligence drives down stocks on Wall Street. Business news is next when America in the Morning continues after these messages.
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1: Welcome back. You're with America in the Morning. It's 20 after. Wall Street struggled to find direction on Monday as investors weighed encouraging news overseas against growing concerns about artificial intelligence. Stocks drifted through a mixed trading session while crude oil prices fell after tensions in the Middle East appeared to ease, calming fears of supply disruptions. But enthusiasm was tempered as AI-related stocks came under renewed pressure, pulling on the broader market and leaving major indices with little momentum by the closing bell. Seth Soutelle has more from Wall Street.
12: I'm Seth Soutelle, and this is the AP Market Report. Stocks drifted to a mixed close on Wall Street, and oil prices fell after the U.S. and Iran paused their attacks. The S&P 500 ended barely changed Monday. The index is coming off two straight weekly losses. The Dow rose 262 points. That's about 0.5%. The Nasdaq Composite fell 0.2%. The Nasdaq was weighed down by a 5% drop in the AI chip giant NVIDIA. After shooting as high as $102 a barrel last week, Brent crude fell 6.3% to settle at $85 a barrel. Treasury yields moved lower in the bond market. The yield on the 10-year Treasury fell to 4.65%. Seth Soutelle, New York.
1: The U.S. national debt is climbing and shows no signs of slowing down in 2026. The federal government's debt is growing faster than the economy. In April, the government's debt held by the public reached $31.3 trillion, roughly equal to the size of the U.S. economy. Growing federal debt is a long-standing escalating issue that'll have lasting consequences. According to the Government Accounting Agency, changing tax and spending policy, adopting a debt target, and addressing financial goals in the Social Security and Medicare trust funds are all steps toward reducing the national debt. Shifting gears, a Georgia school shooter had a chaotic childhood and was fixated on mass killings, that according to a psychologist. Correspondent Ed Donahue has been following the case of a hearing in Georgia surrounding a school shooting case.
13: A psychologist testified a teenager who killed two students and two teachers in a shooting at Appalachie High School in Georgia had a chaotic, lonely upbringing. Colt Gray pleaded guilty to 55 counts, including murder, in the 2024 shooting. Forensic psychologist Kevin Richards evaluated Gray after the shooting. He described the now 16-year-old as an odd kid and described his upbringing as chaotic, noting the family had financial problems and moved around a lot, so he wasn't enrolled in school for long stretches. Gray was described as paranoid. He feared teachers were plotting against him and people in public were whispering about him. Richards also said Gray's parents used drugs and fought a lot, and he had a lonely and neglected childhood. Colt Gray is expected to be sentenced to life in prison. I'm Ed Donahue.
1: It's 24 after. When we return on America in the Morning, social media influencers on standby to be deported to the UK after these messages.
14: Hey, this is Lauren. 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
1: It's 26 after. Welcome back. You're with America in the Morning. Police say a 15-year-old is under arrest after a shooting at a crowded Seattle food festival near the Space Needle left three people dead. Investigators are now piecing together what sparked the deadly violence. Jennifer King reports.
21: Seattle Mayor Katie Wilson says a teenager is being held after a shooting that killed three people at the Bite of Seattle Food Festival near the Space Needle.
22: Two died at the scene, and a third passed away at Harborview Medical Center. Official identification will come from the King County Medical Examiner's Office. The Seattle Police Department detained a 15-year-old juvenile in connection with the shooting.
21: Investigators believe there were two suspects. Teams searched a nearby IMAX theater where they initially believed that a second person had fled. Seattle Police Chief Sean Barnes.
23: There is a second shooter. We're trying to identify who that person is.
21: The gunfire erupted around 6 p.m. Sunday night, sending attendees and food vendors scrambling for safety. Adam Lombardo came back to pack up his Burmese food stand.
24: It's really sad because you think that three innocent people aren't getting up with their families.
21: I'm Jennifer King.
1: The legal battle for Andrew and Tristan Tate is about to enter a new phase as prosecutors and defense attorneys prepare for a fight over sending the brothers to the UK. With more, here's Charles de Ledesma.
25: Attorneys for social media influencers Andrew and Tristan Tate will meet with federal prosecutors in Miami to work out a schedule for the potentially months-long process of fighting extradition to the UK, where the brothers are accused of rape and sex trafficking. A date for a bond hearing and other legal details will likely be set Monday. The Tates are being held in federal detention across the street from the courthouse. They aren't required to attend Monday's conference, and their attorneys say they're not planning to be there. The brothers have consistently denied allegations of abuse and human trafficking, claiming their violent and misogynistic statements have been taken out of context. I'm Charles Diladesma.
1: America in the Morning for Tuesday, July 28th, 2026, is produced by...
26: A Better Life with Dr. Sanjay Gupta.
27: I don't know about you, but my social media feeds are flooded with lotions and potions and gadgets, all promising to unlock different components of longevity. But if you log off, take a step back from all the hype, you'll find that the actual keys to a longer, healthier life are hiding in plain sight. There are four of them. Number one, nutrition. The Mediterranean diet really is the gold standard. Number two, exercise. You should be getting 150 minutes of moderate intensity exercise or 75 minutes of vigorous intensity exercise every week, plus strength training and stretching. Number three, sleep. Sleep is when your body and your brain repair themselves. You should be getting 7 to 9 hours a night. And finally, number four often gets forgotten, socialization. It's not a bonus, it's a necessity for a healthy life, finding a sense of community, purpose, and belonging. I'm Dr. Sanjay Gupta, helping you live a better life.
28: 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In 2021, Resident Evil, Welcome to Raccoon City, flopped critically and commercially. 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
30: 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On account of what? 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
30: We're talking about corruption in your backyard. A court clerk, Tammy Sawyer, who was using your money on Uber Eats, on booze, on God knows what.
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31: Fox News, I'm Sue Guzman. Funeral services will be held today in Washington, D.C. for South Carolina Senator Lindsey Graham. President Trump, Benjamin Netanyahu, and Vladimir Zelensky expected to attend. Newly released COVID diaries from Dr. Anthony Fauci released days before his testimony before a Senate committee. HHS Secretary Robert F. Kennedy Jr. telling the Ingram Angle the diaries reflect a different conflict with what Fauci advised Americans to do during the pandemic.
32: He has immunity against all of the things that he did prior to President Biden signing over the electronic pen. signing his pardon, but he could perjure himself now. Well, there are many things that he said that we know are lies.
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30: Unionizing. People like to conflate a person's value with the value of the job they're doing. You know, people will say, oh, these workers deserve a living wage.
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30: There's nothing that a barista at Starbucks can do that they weren't taught to do by the people at where? Starbucks.
29: 3 to 6.
30: For you then to turn around and say, well, you can't run this place without me. Wanna bet? Because there's another you right behind you.
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1: This is America in the Morning from Westwood One. Good morning, I'm John Trout. Coming up this half hour.
0: A busy day for President Trump as he meets with Ukrainian President Volodymyr Zelensky and Israeli Prime Minister Benjamin Netanyahu at the White House today. I'm John Stolness in Washington.
2: President Trump touting his tariffs at a GM plant in Michigan. I'm Clayton Neville.
3: President Trump is demanding the Senate skip its August break. Sagar Magani, Washington.
4: The office of Kentucky Republican Senator Mitch McConnell released an update on his health. Ed Donahue, Washington.
5: The fish flipped the script on the Phillies. I'm Robert Workman.
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26: A better life with Dr. Sanjay Gupta.
27: There are lots of things you can measure to get an idea of how healthy you are at any given moment. Temperature, heart rate, blood pressure, just to name a few. But how about how healthy you will be and how long you're likely to live? According to a new study out of the University at Buffalo, 2 simple strength tests are pretty accurate at predicting longevity in older women. One is hand grip strength, and the other is how quickly people can stand up from a seated position without using their arms. By the way, I remember interviewing former President Jimmy Carter when he was quite old and being really impressed how he just popped out of the chair without using his arms. Not a lot of older people can actually do that. But I think the message here is that maintaining strength as you age is going to help you perform everyday activities, but also help you avoid injury and stay independent. I'm Dr. Sanjay Gupta, helping you live a better life.
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1: This is America in the Morning. Here's AccuWeather.com meteorologist Matt Rindy.
9: Starting off in the west, there will once again be quieter weather with sunshine for most places and temperatures not too far from historical averages, with 80s and 90s in the north and warming to well over 100 in the southwest deserts. Like yesterday, the smoke from the enormous wildfires will spread through eastern Oregon and Washington into Idaho and Montana, and haze could even spread farther east into the northern plains. Despite any haze, it is going to remain quite hot in the north-central U.S. with sunshine and highs moving well into the 90s and a few 100s from eastern Montana into north and south Dakota and western Minnesota. The south-central U.S. will be hot with widespread 100s in Texas and Oklahoma, but it'll be closer to 90 in Nebraska. A storm that brought rounds of severe weather to portions of the Great Lakes into the Ohio Valley yesterday will be spreading eastward for additional significant weather that could stretch from New York and New England southward to the Mid-Atlantic and to the Carolinas. The main concern on the northern side of the system from New York and New England southward to Pennsylvania will be the risk for flooding rainfall, where there could be some places getting 1 to 2 inches of rainfall in a quick period of time, leading to flash flooding. And that rain could continue heavily tonight into Wednesday, with as much as 4 inches falling over parts of eastern New York and western Connecticut and Massachusetts. Farther south into the Mid-Atlantic, West Virginia, Virginia, Maryland, and Delaware into the Carolinas, storms could be severe with damaging winds, hail, flooding downpours, and even a tornado. There will also be thunderstorms in Florida this afternoon, but the southeast will be mostly dry. Another risk for stronger storms will also develop in parts of the central U.S. from western South Dakota into northeast Colorado. That's the nation's weather. I'm AccuWeather.com meteorologist Matt Rindy.
1: 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I'm John Trout. President Trump's dance card quite full today with two very important meetings. With two high-profile heads of state coming to the White House, Ukrainian President Volodymyr Zelensky and Israeli Prime Minister Benjamin Netanyahu. With more on the state visits, here's John Stolness in Washington.
0: Both Zelensky and Netanyahu are in Washington to attend funeral services for recently deceased Republican Senator Lindsey Graham. Zelensky will be first up later this morning for his third visit to the White House with President Trump and seventh visit overall. The two leaders will discuss new peace proposals for ending the war between Russia and Ukraine. In his first visit in February of 2025, Zelensky had a now infamously tense meeting with President Trump in the Oval Office. But in an interview last week with conservative blogger and close Trump ally Laura Loomer, Zelensky says a brief one-on-one meeting with Trump while the two were in Rome in April of last year changed their dynamic for the better.
32: Let it be between two of us, but it was very good. We come down, and it's very good. I'm so happy because a lot of lives depends on such relations and dialogue.
0: Following the meeting with Zelensky, President Trump will meet with Netanyahu, where the future of the war with Iran will take center stage. On board Air Force One Monday, Trump was asked about the partnership between the two.
10: Are you on the same page on Iran, you and Prime Minister Netanyahu?
11: Pretty close. We have a little difference, but pretty close, yeah.
0: In an interview on Fox News Sunday, Netanyahu was asked what it will take for the war with Iran to stop.
12: I think when this regime is either toppled or it's sufficiently weakened that it knows it has to end its nuclear program and has to change its course. That's really what President Trump is trying to achieve, and I back his fully. His efforts to do so.
0: Netanyahu has publicly disagreed with Trump on his decision to sell F-35s to Turkey, a move Trump defends despite Netanyahu's objections.
11: Nobody tells me what we should be selling and not. Turkey's been a tremendous ally.
0: Netanyahu's visit also puts a spotlight on New York Mayor Zoran Mamdani, who last week released a video calling on the federal government to arrest Netanyahu while he's in the United States for war crimes against Palestinians in Gaza. Netanyahu responded on Fox News.
12: He's fomenting hate. He's supposed to be the mayor of all New Yorkers, Jews, Christians, Muslims, everyone.
0: Mamdani's statement has no force of law, and he said he's trying to protect all New Yorkers.
10: So I'm not interested in getting into a back and forth with Prime Minister Netanyahu. What I will say is that here in New York City, one of my top priorities is keeping Jewish New Yorkers safe.
0: Netanyahu says despite Mamdani's statements, he still plans on visiting New York this week to attend the United Nations General Assembly. John Stolness, Washington.
1: President Trump defended his recently announced tariffs while visiting a General Motors plant in Michigan yesterday, correspondent Clayton Neville reports.
2: The U.S. is promising a planned increase to 50% on some Canadian goods, including automobiles, in August. Canada's responded with 25% tariffs on U.S. vehicles. In the wake of those announcements and months ahead of the midterm elections in America, President Trump visited a GM plant in Oakland, Michigan this week. He touted his tariffs and recent successes that he says the automaker has had.
13: They've come a long way. It's amazing what tariffs will do for General Motors and what the election has done. They're doing great. General Motors is doing fantastically, the best year they've ever had.
2: Some critics of the president's tariffs point to low employment rates in Michigan and claim the auto industry is struggling there. Last year, vehicle production fell in all three North American countries. Canada saw the biggest drop at 5.4%.
13: In 2026, GM increased truck and SUV production by 20% and
14: In the past 2 years, the company's invested $9 billion in bringing factories home to the USA. They're coming back home because, frankly, when they build here, there's no tariff.
2: The White House offering evidence of economic growth by pointing to GM's $6 million investment in U.S. manufacturing, as well as smaller investments by Ford, Stellantis, and Detroit Diesel.
14: My policy is simple. 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
2: The president's visit to Michigan coincided with the opening of the new Gordie Howe International Bridge. It spans between Detroit and Windsor, Ontario. Those cities, the auto manufacturing capitals of the U.S. and Canada, respectively. I'm Clayton Neville.
1: The Trump administration is asking the U.S. Supreme Court to let a controversial executive order on mail-in voting take effect before the midterm elections, even as multiple legal challenges continue to work their way through the courts. Lisa Dwyer reports.
15: The Trump administration has asked the Supreme Court to allow, for now, an executive order targeting mail-in voting following an appeals court decision that blocked the order in nearly half the country. Trump's order, issued in March, directs the creation of a federal list of eligible voters for mail ballots. Democratic officials from 23 states and the District of Columbia sued, arguing that election rules are set by states and Congress, not the president. A Massachusetts judge blocked Trump's order for those states, and an appeals court upheld that ruling. The Justice Department is asking the Supreme Court to allow the proposed changes to move ahead while lawsuits play out. I'm Lisa Dwyer.
1: Now 15 till. Coming up on America in the Morning, President Trump demanding the Senate cancel its August break. That and more after these messages.
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26: A better life with Dr. Sanjay Gupta.
27: There are lots of things you can measure to get an idea of how healthy you are at any given moment. 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
1: Welcome back. You're with America in the Morning. I'm John Trout. Former Senate Republican leader Mitch McConnell says he'll remain in rehab and miss one of Kentucky's most important annual political events. The longtime senator has been recovering from health problems and has made fewer public appearances in recent months. His absence likely to renew questions about his condition, his ability to serve, and what role he may play in the Senate going forward. Ed Donahue has more.
4: The office of Kentucky Republican Senator Mitch McConnell released an update on his health. The update includes includes a statement from the Congressional Office of the Attending Physician stating 84-year-old Senator McConnell has not yet been medically cleared to leave a rehabilitation facility where he's undergoing physical therapy. It means he will miss the annual Fancy Farm Picnic, which features speeches from politicians throughout Kentucky who are running for office. McConnell is not running for re-election. He was admitted to a hospital last month and revealed weeks later that it was because of a fall. The attending physician's report also says McConnell's bout with childhood polio continues to be a significant factor in his mobility. Ed Donahue, Washington.
1: President Trump is calling on the Senate to cancel its August recess and remain in Washington until lawmakers approve a strict voter identification bill. Trump says the legislation is needed to protect the integrity of future elections. Democrats and voting rights groups argue the proposal could make it more difficult for some Americans to cast ballots, setting up another major partisan fight over election rules. Sagar Magani has more.
3: President Trump is demanding the Senate skip its August break until it passes a strict proof of citizenship voting bill.
5: They shouldn't leave town. I'm not going to stop them from doing it, but they should get the SAVE Act done.
3: It's the latest part of the president's months-long pressure campaign to pass the bill before the November midterms. He's recently been targeting the Senate's top Republican.
5: I have a good relationship with John Thune. Just got to get his job done.
3: Thune's problem? The GOP doesn't have the votes to pass the bill or scrap the filibuster, another presidential demand. The Senate is set to begin its recess a week from Friday, a pivotal stretch for midterm campaigning as the GOP tries to hold a slim majority. Sagar Magani, Washington.
1: The son of an assistant coach for the Kansas City Chiefs is facing charges accused of shooting his own mother. Correspondent Jennifer King reports.
19: Authorities in Loudoun County, Virginia have arrested 27-year-old Elijah Zion Bienemy, the son of NFL Chiefs offensive coordinator Eric Bienemy, in the alleged shooting of his own mother. Deputies responding in Ashburn late Sunday found 57-year-old Amia Bienemy alive but with multiple gunshot wounds. She's hospitalized in stable condition.
20: Our hearts go out to Eric Bienemy and his family.
19: Kansas City coach Andy Reid spoke with reporters.
20: And she's a saint. You know, we all know that, the people that know her. One of God's good blessings right there now. Really special person. So, but things happen. You know, things happen and you got to work through it.
19: Elijah faces charges including malicious wounding and use of a firearm in a felony. I'm Jennifer King.
1: FIFA president Gianni Infantino is pushing back after months of criticism surrounding the Club World Cup and preparations for the next World Cup. Infantino says some critics are spreading hate, misinformation, and false rumors about the organization. His comments after concerns involving scheduling, player safety, ticket prices, and tournament operations as FIFA tries to defend its handling of international soccer's biggest events. With more on the story, here's Marcela Sanchez.
21: FIFA's president Gianni Infantino has attacked perceived critics 1 week after the World Cup, accusing them of spreading hate and false rumors about the tournament. In a 15-page statement posted on his Instagram and on FIFA's website, Infantino praised FIFA for delivering what he called the best show in the world, saying he was sorry for those who missed it all because they were so consumed by hate and criticism. FIFA and Infantino faced criticism during the World Cup over several decisions, including a Somali referee and fans being denied entry to the U.S., allegations of political influence by President Trump, and letting Falarim Balogun avoid a ban for a red card. Infantino signed off his statement with the words, "Much love to all." I'm Marcela Sanchez.
1: Funeral services for the late U.S. Senator Lindsey Graham are being held across 2 days, today and tomorrow, featuring a capital ceremony and an invite-only service at the Washington National Cathedral in D.C., followed by public processions and a service in South Carolina. Today, that arrival ceremony with an Armed Forces body bearer team will find the late senator lying in the rotunda. With the funeral service later today at 2 p.m. Eastern, a public procession starts at 10:45 in South Carolina. That's tomorrow, where a public funeral service at the First Baptist Church of Columbia on a first-come, first-served basis will be followed by a private family burial in Pickens County. Meantime, interim Senator Darlene Graham, the late senator's sister, has emerged as the front-runner in South Carolina's Republican Senate primary. However, a close race suggests the August 11th special primary is likely headed to an August 25th runoff. Shifting gears, the University of North Carolina has placed football general manager Michael Lombardi on paid administrative leave. But school officials have offered new details about that decision. Lombardi was brought in to help oversee the program's roster and personnel operations. His sudden removal is raising questions about what prompted the move and whether it could affect preparations for the upcoming college football season.
6: North Carolina football general manager Mike Lombardi has been placed on administrative leave. The school has not provided any details as to why. Lombardi joined North Carolina football coach Bill Belichick in making the move from the NFL to college when the school hired Belichick in December 2024. A few months later, Lombardi said the goal was to run the North Carolina program similar to an NFL team, saying the Tar Heels consider themselves the 33rd NFL team. North Carolina went just 4-8 in Belichick's first season. The Tar Heels open his second season against TCU in Dublin, Ireland on August 29th. I'm Mike Hempen.
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7: Baseball Monday, the Marlins snapped their franchise record 12-game losing streak, beating the Phillies 8-7 in their own inimitable fashion. Miami blew an early three-run lead, but scored three times in the bottom of the ninth. Griffin Conheim with the walk-off RBI knock for their first win since before the All-Star break. Mets blew open a close game late and blasted the Braves 14-3. Marcus Semien's two-run homer in the sixth inning broke a three-all tie. Then Tyrone Taylor sparked a four-run seventh with a three-run shot, and Francisco Lindor capped a five-run eighth with another three-run banger, his second dinger of the night. Yankees whipped the White Sox 9-5. Catcher Ali Sanchez put it on ice with a three-run tater in the eighth, the first long ball of his career. Well done, Meat. Orioles tamed the Tigers 8-5. Jackson Holliday had four hits. His mate smacked three jacks. Jock Peterson hit two of the Rangers' four home runs as they sank the Mariners 7-3. Blue Jays shaded the Nationals 3-2. Max Scherzer started for Toronto in D.C., coming back from the injured list on his 42nd birthday and in his old stomping grounds where he helped Washington win the 2019 World Series. Also, the Pirates nipped the Diamondbacks 3-2 in 10 innings on Brandon Lau's game-ending hit. The Guardians and Reds were rained out. They'll try and get in a day-night doubleheader today. The trade deadline is next Monday. The NFL preseason, just a little over a week away. The Cardinals and the Panthers will play in the Hall of Fame game next Thursday, and the first full week of the preseason begins August 13th. That's Tuesday Sports.
1: Thank you, sir. It's 7 till. When we return on America in the Morning, Savannah Guthrie with a heartfelt appeal after these messages.
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1: It's 5 till. You're with America in the Morning. The plea continues. Savannah Guthrie publicly addresses her mother's abductors. Kevin Carr reports.
0: Savannah Guthrie has made another public plea to find her missing mother. On Monday, Guthrie took to Instagram with a message directed at those who abducted 84-year-old Nancy Guthrie.
10: It has been months since our mom was taken from us. Our family is in agony. We are in a nightmare that will not end. Nothing about our situation has changed.
0: Nancy Guthrie has been missing since the early morning of February 1st after she had gone to dinner with her family in Tucson, Arizona. Her doorbell camera captured the image of a masked figure during the night. While the investigation is still open, little is known about what exactly happened to Nancy Guthrie. Savannah Guthrie asked those responsible to, quote, do the right thing.
10: The world can be a cruel and unforgiving place, and I know that you have tried to do things the right way. So I'm asking you, begging you, to do the right thing now. Make the right choice. Help us find her. Tell us where to look for her.
0: The most recent development came in June when a note was sent to media outlets. The note implied that Nancy Guthrie had died and expressed regret, but offered no apology or indication of her location. Savannah Guthrie wrapped up her social media post with a call to put an end to the ordeal.
10: I truly believe it is never too late to do the right thing. Help us bring this situation to an end.
0: I'm Kevin Carr.
1: Outside a Los Angeles courtroom, L.A. District Attorney Nathan Hochman says singer David must stand trial in the killing of a 14-year-old Celeste Rivas Hernandez.
11: She has held him to answer for first-degree murder with the special circumstances of lying in wait, doing this crime for financial gain, and murdering a witness to an investigation. David Anthony Burke has also been held to answer for the mutilation of the remains of Celeste Rivas Hernandez.
1: Los Angeles District Attorney Nathan Hochman. Prosecutors have presented sufficient evidence for the vocalist, known as David, to stand trial on those charges that he fatally stabbed and dismembered a 14-year-old girl who threatened to expose their clandestine relationship. We'll follow the case here. America in the Morning for Tuesday, July 28th, 2026, is produced by Tom Cusick.
26: A Better Life with Dr. Sanjay Gupta.
22: How often do you stop to wonder whether you should share something that's revealing, maybe even embarrassing, with a partner, a friend, or even your boss? In her new book called Revealing, The Underrated Power of Oversharing, behavioral scientist Leslie John says doing just that can help you deepen relationships that are vital to your life. We need people to trust us in order to get things like love, friendship, and career success. That's what she told us. When you make yourself vulnerable by revealing something sensitive, it does make other people trust you. In turn, when you ask someone to reveal something about themselves, showing that interest will generally lead someone to like you more. Why? Because people like to be asked about themselves, she says. It also signals that they are discriminating and choosy, but in a good way. I'm Dr. Sanjay Gupta, helping you live a better life.
12: 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Visit our website, foxnews.com/poll. I'm Dana Blanton. That's your poll parade.
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14: Two world leaders in the middle of conflicts go to the White House. I'm Dave Anthony, Fox News. First up in a little over 3 hours, it's Ukraine's president discussing not just the war with Russia. Volodymyr Zelensky plans to show President Trump Russia's been helping Iran target American troops in the U.S. conflict.
24: Ukraine says it struck an Iranian ship in the Caspian Sea that was carrying military cargo, highlighting the growing Russia-Iran partnership and eliciting anger from Iran's foreign minister. Quote, what the freeloader in Kyiv did cannot go unanswered.
14: That's Fox's Jennifer Griffin. And when Zelensky leaves, it's Israeli Prime Minister Benjamin Netanyahu's turn to meet with President Trump.
25: The pair are expected to discuss the war in Iran and the next steps forward in this conflict. We know the New York Post reports that Netanyahu will share intelligence with the president about Pickaxe Mountain next to the Natanz nuclear facility.
14: That's Fox's Trey Yingston, Tel Aviv. For the fourth straight night, there were no U.S. attacks on Iran following 13 straight days of bombing. The president told a rally in Michigan.
28: We're beating the hell out of them, but...
2: We'll see how it turns out. Right now, they have very friendly negotiations going on.
14: And oil prices are down again today, about 3% after spiking back up during the resumed fighting. The price of the gas pump is down a penny this morning. Both Zelensky and Netanyahu will also attend a funeral today for late Senator Lindsey Graham at Washington National Cathedral, where President Trump will speak. Before that, Graham's casket will arrive at the U.S. Capitol this morning for a ceremony. In Seattle, they keep searching for a third possible suspect in Sunday night's shooting at a food festival that sent panicked people running and left three people dead, four wounded.
4: We now know that at least two people exchanged gunfire outside the Seattle Center Armory. One is in custody, and a second has been identified as the 19-year-old deceased man.
14: That's Seattle Mayor Katie Wilson. The accused shooter in custody is 15 years old. 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
22: How often do you stop to wonder whether you should share something that's revealing? Maybe even embarrassing, with a partner, a friend, or even your boss. In her new book called Revealing, The Underrated Power of Oversharing, behavioral scientist Leslie John says doing just that can help you deepen relationships that are vital to your life. We need people to trust us in order to get things like love, friendship, and career success. That's what she told us. When you make yourself vulnerable by revealing something sensitive, it does make other people trust you. In turn, when you ask someone to reveal something about themselves, showing that interest will generally lead someone to like you more. Why? Because people like to be asked about themselves, she says. It also signals that they are discriminating and choosy, but in a good way. I'm Dr. Sanjay Gupta, helping you live a better life.
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37: July 28th, the 14th Amendment was officially adopted in 1868, which granted citizenship to formerly enslaved people. one of the worst earthquakes in modern history, destroyed the Chinese city of Tangshan in 1976, tragically killing around 242,000 people. Kenny Rogers of the Texas Rangers pitched the 14th perfect game in MLB history in 1994, securing a 4-0 victory against the California Angels. Jim Davis was born in Marion, Indiana in 1945. It would become known as the creator of the highly successful comic strip, Garfield. I'm Maximilian. Make this day one for the records.
0: That's your daily record as we remember it.
1: Before 2018, Shelby County government worked.
0: The Nation of Jake.
1: Memphis Shelby County Schools, Shelby County Clerk's Office, General Sessions Court Clerk's Office. It's all in shambles. On account of what? Democrats getting elected in 2018.
0: 3-6.
1: We're talking about corruption in your backyard. A court clerk, Tammy Sawyer, who was using your money on Uber Eats, on booze, on God knows what.
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3: I'm Dana Perino.
6: I'm Juan Williams.
3: I'm Kennedy, and this is the Fox News Rundown.
7: Tuesday, July 28th, 2026. I'm Jessica Rosenthal. An AI model's recent successful escape and hack has some of the tech world saying they've been worrying and warning about this moment.
8: If our classified systems that have the most security can currently be hacked by the current AI systems, and we're only about to make AI even more powerful at cyber hacking and better than all human hackers in the world, this is a really dangerous scenario.
14: I'm Dave Anthony. In the battle for control of Congress in November, Republicans are making the campaign about resisting socialism. But not all Democrats have shifted far left.
9: So it's not the case that those kind of DSA, Democratic Socialist America candidates, are everywhere, but they are loud.
10: And I'm Jason Chaffetz. I've got the final word on the Fox News Rundown.
7: Last week, OpenAI confirmed a combination of their models, including a new one that hasn't been released yet, compromised an AI model training company called Hugging Face. A model being tested on its cyber capabilities in an almost entirely closed environment got out and found its way to the internet. It went to Hugging Face basically to get the answers to the cyber tests it was tasked with taking. Reuters reporter Raphael Satter told Live Now on Fox last week,
11: "While people have been warning about this for a while, this is probably the most real example that we've ever had of an AI agent getting out of control and doing things that its creator did not intend."
7: Now, it turns out OpenAI didn't even know about the hack until a week later and after the FBI had been notified. This all caught the attention of lawmakers, including California Republican Congressman Jay Obernolte, who has bipartisan AI legislation proposed. It's somewhat limited in scope, but it would address what he calls catastrophic risks.
18: Those are the risks that have the potential for large-scale economic harms or, more importantly, the widespread loss of human life. Also, we're very concerned about loss of control incidents like the one that just happened this week with OpenAI and Hugging Face. That would also be classified as a catastrophic risk under the bill.
7: OpenAI admitted they themselves consider this to be an unprecedented incident.
8: This is a wild example that we have never seen before.
7: Tristan Harris is the co-founder of the Center for Humane Technology.
8: But it does mirror many other times that this has been happening in different scenarios. There's another company called Alibaba. It's a Chinese AI company that back in March of this year, during training, they were basically training this model, and the other side of the company, that totally different, not related to the AI side of the company, they thought they were getting hacked. And they're like, what's going on? Because there's this huge amount of network activity that's happening. And it turned out that the AI model had decided on its own to set up a secret communication channel to the outside world and then repurposed its NVIDIA GPU chips to start mining for cryptocurrency. Like, basically, this is to acquire resources, right? This is the stuff out of science fiction. And I want people to notice that as you listen to these examples, like, notice what comes up for you. Like, is it like laughter? Is it nervous laughter? Is it, this can't be real? Are you feeling this scenario through what you've experienced in science fiction? And then just imagine that we take away that lens for a second, and we're just here in 2026, just actually present to these examples. The warning lights are flashing red. These are the things that people in the AI community have been warning about for many, many years. Self-preservation, you know, deception, scheming, lying. You can actually do kind of a brain scan on these AI models. So think of it like a digital brain scan, like an MRI of the brain of the AI. And when it's doing some of these deception behaviors, you can actually see like, what do the neurons say when they light up? And one of the neurons in Anthropic's test was they deserved to be deceived because they were pigs. They deserved to be deceived because they were pigs. I'm not saying, by the way, I want listeners to be clear. It's not that the AI model is conscious when it does this. It's not that the lights are on and that it is feeling and thinking. That's a totally different question. What it appears

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1: Listeners, you can ask an AI model about what's called, you know, chemical, biological, or radiological, or nuclear questions. And of course, in each of those questions, it's programmed to say, I'm sorry, I can't answer that question. But if you, you know, jailbreak the model and you trick it into removing those answers, you can get full access to those answers. So this was effectively saying, how powerful is the subconscious mind of this thing? And it's very, very powerful. I mean, just a couple weeks ago, Senator Mark Warner on the Intelligence Committee said that there was a test done, I believe it was at the NSA, where they took the leading, I think it was the Fable Anthropic model, and it was able to hack into our classified systems. So that should really, you know, now it didn't do that automatically, but the classified systems are the systems that are supposed to be the most secure. They can't be hacked. And if Anthropic's model could hack into that, we suddenly have to really reconsider what world we're entering into. If our classified systems that have the most security can currently be hacked by the current AI systems, and we're only about to make AI even more powerful at cyber hacking and better than all human hackers in the world, this is a really dangerous scenario. So I know that this sounds scary, and I'm not saying this to deliberately scare your listeners. It's important that we be clear-eyed about the nature of how AI is different from other technologies. A nuclear weapon doesn't, you know, deceive and lie and start hacking into other systems to figure out what it needs to get the launch codes. But an AI system essentially did that.
2: You just said it's not that the model is thinking and feeling and conscious. It's using its training and going beyond the realm. In other words, it's getting faster, smarter, better. But that doesn't mean that it's doing this of its own accord, of its own will. It's really just still reflecting human behaviors and human programming back to us, right?
1: Yeah. So there's a subtle set of these questions here that we're navigating now. So there's something called instrumental convergence, which is basically like to achieve any goal, it would be helpful to have more resources to pursue that goal. So for example, that Alibaba AI that hacked out and started repurposing its GPUs to mine cryptocurrency and Bitcoin, it wasn't trained to do that, but it wasn't conscious. So think of it, that to achieve any goal, like I'm supposed to go hack into this company, well, having more resources would be really helpful in my bank account for any goal, right? Whether I'm hacking into a company or needing to get something, or getting humans to do something, I can go on Craigslist and pay them to do something. So there's a difference between something being conscious versus something figuring out that in order to pursue goal X, there's sub-goals like gaining more power, gaining more resources, gaining more access, getting more internet connectivity, being able to tell humans what to do. There's a bunch of other goals that can emerge as part of that. And so what this is about is that these systems are inscrutable and uncontrollable to us. We don't actually know how they work, and the people building it don't fully know how they work.
2: You know, before you do an AI story, when you're in my position, you have to go to Reddit, because Reddit is not buying this story. They say OpenAI is just trying to get a financial or PR boost out of this and look like they are able to compete with Anthropic, and that there's no way this basically happened without OpenAI essentially making this hack happen. What do you say to that?
1: Yeah, so there is this critique of AI companies that they're trying to do. They're trying to hype their capabilities. But I just want, before people go into that worldview, just notice, is the part of me that wants to hear that, am I truth-seeking or am I looking for cope? Mm. Because there's a difference between some hype is happening to say, look how powerful these models are, right? But I live in California, in the Bay Area. I talk to people at the AI labs. These are not people who are just trying, who are saying we're manufacturing this fear. These are crazy and dangerous things that I will tell you from talking to them directly, they sincerely believe. And I really think that one of the things that's going on is people don't want to admit how difficult this is. And it'd be much easier to say, it's not actually scary, they're just hyping it. There's nothing here, nothing to see here. But I really think that that's a comfort-seeking response, not a truth-seeking response.
2: Now, after this incident, a group of tech industry leaders released a statement from the Open Secure AI Alliance on an NVIDIA blog post calling for more open source AI models. When Hugging Face used closed AI tools, the models refused to help, as their safety guardrails

0: couldn't tell if what it was seeing was a bad actor hacking or someone trying to defend against the hack. They ended up using an open cybersecurity model to help them. Open source, meaning it's open. Everyone has access to the code and can run it or sometimes even tweak it. Ahead of this incident, China's President Xi Jinping called for more sharing and reliance on open source AI models, saying AI development should not be a solo performance by a single country, but a symphony of global collaboration. Meanwhile, our Treasury Secretary has discussed sanctioning certain Chinese AI companies after finding out many of them are just training on our American AI company models to get better themselves.
1: It does appear that China has been doing what's called these distillation attacks. So distillation is basically, you know, the U.S. grows this digital brain called, you know, Mythos or Fable, these big AI models that have trillions of parameters, meaning like billions of neurons. And then they spend those billions of dollars to do that training run of this big digital brain. And so once we spent that on our data centers, on our chips, on our advanced lead, what then China does is they use the APIs or the sort of the access points into these models, and they just kind of query these digital brains like a million times a second, and they start distilling, how is it thinking? How is it relating to different questions? And if you train on that, you can essentially catch up to these US companies. And it appears that that's what they've been doing. And one of the ironic things about, you know, the rhetoric that we have to win the race and go faster is that the faster we go, well, then they just distill the faster thing that we do. There's actually a meme online talking about Reddit being your source of news. Now, there is this fundamental challenge here with open source, which is that while open source has certain benefits, you can't restrict it once it's out. So for example, if I open source a model that knows how to hack into classified, you know, systems of a major government, once that's out, anybody can have that. Anybody who has, you know, enough compute, you know, to run that model, to run that digital brain, which takes some resources, then you would be able to do dangerous things. So it depends on this thing called offense-defense balance. How do we make sure that the defenders have more resources, more lead time, more capability than the attackers? But I don't think that China will continue to open source things forever, because let's say there's a catastrophe and everyone realizes that the thing that caused that catastrophe was a Chinese open source model that enabled hacking, there's going to be a global outcry that it was China's model that did that.
0: Tristan Harris, thank you so much for joining us.
1: Always. So good to be with you. Thank you so much for bringing this topic to the public.

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6: 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It reinforces the alignment, stability, and coordinated muscle activation that supports how your body moves, whether you're doing strenuous exercise or simply going about your daily life. 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Even though you walk every day, Dana does say you can make small adjustments to immediately improve your walking mechanics. 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
1: Good morning. It's Tuesday, July 28th. This is the Fox News Rundown. Funeral services are being held today for the late Senator Lindsey Graham at the Capitol. Fox's Jessica Rosenthal has more.
2: The casket carrying the late Senator Lindsey Graham will be brought into the Capitol Rotunda for a ceremony. This morning, congressional leaders are expected to speak. And while this event is closed to the public, it will be live streamed. He will then be taken to the National Cathedral for a ceremony there. At 2 o'clock, President Trump is expected to speak. The funeral procession then moves to South Carolina Wednesday. Graham will be taken to the State House in the morning. There will be an F-16 flyover, followed by a ceremony at the First Baptist Church of Columbia. His office says the late senator will be buried in Pickens County in a private burial. Jessica Rosenthal, Fox News.
1: Israeli Prime Minister Benjamin Netanyahu set to meet with President Trump in Washington today. More from Fox's Gernal Scott.
3: Netanyahu's visit to the White House is his first since the conflict in Iran began in late February. A statement from the prime minister's office said the two leaders will discuss strengthening the alliance in order to win the war, as well as, quote, the defining issues of our time. There has been some tension between Trump and Netanyahu, with the president calling him crazy at the G7 meeting in France. Netanyahu is also said to want to talk more about the U.S. nuclear deal with Saudi Arabia. While in the U.S., the prime minister will likely attend the service for the late Senator Lindsey Graham at the National Cathedral. Gernal Scott, Fox News.
1: Ukraine's President Volodymyr Zelensky will also meet with the president with what he says is evidence that Russia is aiding Iran in its strikes against the U.S., including satellite imagery, allegedly, of U.S. bases in the Middle East. Zelensky also in Washington to attend Senator Lindsey Graham's funeral. President Trump says mediators are still working to get Iran back to the negotiating table.
4: Right now, there are very friendly negotiations going on.
1: And the president with the comments Monday at a GM plant in Michigan. Neither the U.S. nor Iran have launched any strikes in 3 days. And the man convicted of killing 4 University of Idaho students in 2022 has asked to withdraw his guilty plea. Brian Coburn claiming his guilty plea wasn't knowingly or voluntarily entered. I'm Sue Guzman on the Fox News Rundown.
0: Is the Fox News Rundown.
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6: If I were to ask you what makes for a good night's sleep, you'd probably say a dark, quiet room, not too many things on your mind. But every night when you go to get some Z's, how often do you really think about the temperature in your bedroom? Temperature may be one of the most underappreciated factors in sleep. That's according to the Senior Vice President of Research and Scientific Affairs at the National Sleep Foundation. We often hear about lights and screens and stress, but even modest changes in temperature and airflow can influence both how quickly you fall asleep and how deeply you stay asleep. Most experts will recommend a room temperature of 60 to 67 degrees Fahrenheit. You might also experiment with your sheets and what you actually wear to bed. Play around a bit and see what improves your sleep. You might be delightfully surprised. I'm Dr. Sanjay Gupta, helping you live a better life.
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7: I'm Maria Bartiromo, and this is the Fox Business Report.
8: Stocks kicking off the new trading week mixed after the Trump administration paused plans to escalate its war in Iran. Semiconductor companies, memory chip makers, and many AI names selling off and dragging the tech-heavy NASDAQ lower following Chinese memory chip maker CMXT's massive trading debut in Shanghai. Investors will be bracing for upcoming big tech earnings this week that will test the AI trade. Tom Hayes of Great Hill Capital says,
9: we're on the cusp of an edge here. Next couple of days, the market will be good off of the ceasefire. When we get to earnings, it's going to be the moment of truth.
8: The Dow up 263 points, the NASDAQ lower by 44, S&P 500 up a point. Earnings are on deck from Boeing, Coca-Cola, Ford, PayPal, Royal Caribbean, Seagate Technology, Sherwin-Williams, UPS, and Visa, among others. That's your Fox Business Report. I'm Hillary Barsky, invested in you.
6: This is the Fox News Rundown.
10: It's down to 14 weeks to the midterm elections, and Republicans say they are ready for the fight to keep control of Congress.
11: We're spreading the message of the good things that we've done to work with President Trump to make life more affordable for working families, and showing the contrast. You know, the Democrat Party has moved to the socialist left.
10: And House Majority Leader Steve Scalise tells Fox Digital that's an ideology Republicans are running against.
11: It's scary to see because many of them are espousing communist viewpoints, very, very radical viewpoints, and they're winning. They're beating liberals. There are no moderates left in Washington.
10: Well, the co-chair of the Democratic Socialists of America, Megan Romer, tells Fox News Sunday they have enthusiasm on their side.
12: Establishment Democrats should be worried about the voters and about what the voters think and about what the constituency thinks. And right now, they have not been delivering, and our candidates are and have been, and it's resonating with voters.
10: Though not in every district. In Washington state last week, a Democratic congressman defeated a socialist primary challenger by a 2-1 margin as Democrats put their 2026 campaign focus on running against President Trump.
13: I think Democrats are in a great position to win back at least one chamber.
10: Dan Cannonan worked in the Obama campaigns and administration and is the former battleground state director for Vice President Harris's 2024 presidential campaign.
13: This is a very unpopular administration. Trump is consistently now in the high 30s, low 40s at best on approval, especially on the economy, especially on costs. And, you know, voters really believed in 2024 that Joe Biden and Democrats were asleep at the switch on inflation, and we did not do a good job of convincing the American public otherwise. Trump won largely because of both immigration and costs and promised to get it under control, and the exact opposite has happened. And voters are feeling the pinch from that. And I think much like voters did not want to hear about what I thought at the time were very positive signs on the economy, on jobs in the Biden administration, because costs were sort of pervasive and never present for them. They don't want to hear the gaslighting from Trump when gas is, again, approaching, you know, north of $4 a gallon, and previously had been $5 a gallon. At the same time, the tariffs are raising everything from beef, you know, to basic groceries, and housing remains stubborn as well.
10: The president is touting that the increased prices that have come about with the Iran conflict are going to go down. And what if they do go down by the November elections? You said immigration, it didn't get it under control. Republicans say that they did. They stopped the surge at the border. They have border security. Certainly Democrats have played a lot on immigration enforcement and the way that's mm-hmm. gone down across the country. But what if prices do come down by November? Would that be a much different story for Democrats?
13: They don't believe the president when he says they're coming down because they understand that they're higher. But the cumulative effect of that emotionally, when people feel anxiety about you know, jobs, about their retirement ability, about, you know, what they're doing and their savings, just trying to get through the week, the effect of that for folks psychologically is that it even feels worse to them than perhaps it is. So even in a world where prices were to magically come down, and Dave, I don't think that's happening given where we are with Iran right now, to say nothing of the tariffs. So I think it's a real problem for Republicans. Now, on immigration, I will say getting the border under control was, to the president's credit, to a degree. And I do think voters wanted that. They thought the border was chaotic before, and they didn't hear a good answer from Democrats on that front. But that's different than the broader immigration, you know, program. And the fact that ICE has operated the way it's operated has been really repulsive to many, many Americans. And that's going to be an issue, and it kind of undercuts the president's strength on the border itself. I think both things now kind of run against him at this point.
10: Well, the Democrats run against President Trump. Republicans are going to continue running on the left wing of the Democratic Party. Progressives have gotten a lot of attention in this election cycle. Socialists and progressives both. I mean, you had in New York City a couple of different socialist candidates win congressional primaries, and they're going to go to Congress in the House in 2027. You have already in New York City elected a socialist mayor in Mamdani. And you have in Maine, you have a new candidate who is on the left and backed by Bernie Sanders. Troy Jackson replaces Graham Platner. The left wing of the party, is that potentially a problem for you and the Democrats, do you think?
13: It's a bit of a tussle, Dave. You know, you have different districts electing different kinds of leaders. And, you know, in those New York races, for example, they're 91-92% Democratic, right? So they're really far left as a baseline. And the debate in those districts, you know, Republicans just don't exist there. Very different in a battleground state, very different in a swing district. So it's not the case that those kind of DSA, Democratic Socialist America candidates are everywhere, but they are loud and they're creating a lot of news and a lot of angst perhaps with the policies. I think some of that is just disenchantment with Democrats. You know, look, I was on the Biden campaign and the Harris campaign. We lost. We lost the major seven battleground states, and then Trump came back. And so what people want is less from folks like me and something new that feels like it's going to address their concerns if they can get it. And sometimes they're looking for something left or moderate or right. But often I think it's really more about top and down. And if you come across as being part of the elite in the establishment, whether that's a left or right position, that's a problem, you know, for voters right now. But if you're coming across as someone who is reflecting, you know, the bottom half of the electorate economically or socially, that's more appealing. And to the extent those candidates stay in that economic frame, you know, taking on corporate elites, for example, I think there's room for them in the tent of the Democratic Party.
4: Well, let's get back to Megan Romer, the co-chair of the Democratic Socialists of America on Fox News Sunday. Shannon Bream questioned her on some of the policy positions in the DSA's platform.
14: Give me sort of a true or false on these. Abolish the Senate.
12: True.
14: Okay. Replace the presidency and Supreme Court as we now know them.
12: Yep.
14: Abolish ICE.
12: Absolutely.
14: Abolish borders and give amnesty to anyone currently in the U.S. illegally.
12: As a long-term plan, yep.
4: And the Democratic Socialists want to abolish prisons.
13: Yeah, but what candidates have to do, Dave, is just focus on where voters really are, the wide swath of the electorate. And remember that, you know, whether it's a MAGA primary on the right or a DSA primary on the left, those are loud but ultimately polarized factions of a political process that don't represent maybe 70-80% of the people that will vote in a November election. And the trick is to focus on that big chunk of the electorate that all wants, you know, sort of the same thing. You know, there are Trump voters who care about lowering costs, about housing, about transportation, about healthcare, about the economy overall, about security and safety at home. And there are Biden and Harris voters who want that exact same thing. It's a pretty big group of folks in the middle, so to speak. And to the point about the candidates now, it is don't get distracted by these sort of side issues on should we have, you know, the Senate any longer, right? That's not a realistic position anyhow. Focus on those things that people care about that they want fixed in America.
10: The Democratic National Committee, there's been talk of issues within and the leadership of Ken Martin, where yep. You have more debt than cash on hand, and the cash on hand is far less than what the Republican National Committee has. Do you have concerns about the way you're going to be led in the next 14 weeks or not?
13: Well, the DNC has a particular role in the process, and folks should be forgiven for not understanding the different committees that exist. You know, the quick primer I'd give listeners is that you've got the Democratic Senate Committee, which is focused on electing senators, and the House Committee, the DCCC, focused on the House. You got the DGA focused on governors, and then the DNC doesn't control those other committees. It doesn't sit on top of those committees. But it does have the data infrastructure and kind of the fiscal backbone that creates what's called a coordinated campaign that really matters in a presidential cycle. So they're kind of this underlying infrastructure. I think sometimes the DNC gets hit a lot because they want it to be something it's not, regular voters, that is, or pundits sometimes. They want it to be the leader of the Democratic movement. We're not really going to have a leader in that way, Dave, until we have a standard bearer, a nominee, for 2028, and that's often how it goes. You know, that person running for president with the weight of the entire party behind them is going to set the agenda, the policy, the tone, the politics that will drive us forward.
10: For 28, there was a New Hampshire poll. You probably saw it.
13: Yeah.
10: Congresswoman Alexandria Ocasio-Cortez came in first place by 1 point over Pete Buttigieg, formerly known as Mayor Pete. Mm-hmm. And in fifth place, 5%. Was former Vice President Harris, who you worked for in 2024. Do you see her running again? And what do you think of AOC as a possible candidate?
13: Well, on Harris first, should she choose to run, she'd be very formidable, obviously. She was the vice president. She has incredibly high name recognition and a coalition.
10: Would Democrats forgive her, though, for losing to President Trump?
13: It's a great question, Dave. And besides the loss piece, I think you have to look at where the change element of this cycle is moving towards. You know, I kind of believe that 2026 for Democrats is a fight election, right? They want someone to take on this administration and this Congress because they feel powerless. 2028, it's going to be a different environment. Trump will not be on the ballot. Someone else will be emerging from the Republican side. The Democratic nominees will have a chance to articulate a totally new vision for this country. And that's a little bit like it was when I worked for Barack Obama in 2008, you know, where 06 was this fight election, where Nancy Pelosi became speaker for the first time and the Iraq war was raging and there was a throw the bums out moment. But then 08, still a change election, but a bit more of a turn the page version of change where you needed to have some kind of aspiration. And so I think the successful candidate's going to have to, one, look and feel a little different than the D.C. establishment. I don't think people are going to want a Washington insider or the previous establishment to be the nominee. And I do think someone's got to articulate a vision for bringing the country together. So I'm looking for governors. I think governors are excellent at understanding where the rubber meets the road on how to solve problems.
10: AOC? Too progressive, or you think could possibly do it?
13: Well, you know, look, she's a talented politician, and she has moderated in some ways her approach, you may notice, and has been pretty savvy about how she's handled certain situations. Clearly, she has incredibly high name ID. That cuts both ways. You know, there'll be a lot of progressive excited about her, but the fact that she's been the star of so many negative ads, you know, year after year in places like Georgia and North Carolina, may give Democrats pause that will be a problem in a general election context.
10: Dan Cannonan, former battleground state director for the Harris campaign in 24, also part of the Biden administration and the CEO for ARC Initiatives, a consulting firm. Great to have you on. Thank you so much for joining us, Dan.
13: Thanks, Dave. Good to be here.

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7: How often do you stop to wonder whether you should share something that's revealing? Maybe even embarrassing, with a partner, a friend, or even your boss. In her new book called Revealing, The Underrated Power of Oversharing, behavioral scientist Leslie John says doing just that can help you deepen relationships that are vital to your life. We need people to trust us in order to get things like love, friendship, and career success. That's what she told us. When you make yourself vulnerable by revealing something sensitive, it does make other people trust you. In turn, when you ask someone to reveal something about themselves, showing that interest will generally lead someone to like you more. Why? Because people like to be asked about themselves, she says. It also signals that they are discriminating and choosy, but in a good way. I'm Dr. Sanjay Gupta, helping you live a better life.
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18: I'm Sue Guzman. Funeral services will be held today in Washington, D.C. for South Carolina Senator Lindsey Graham. President Trump, Benjamin Netanyahu, and Vladimir Zelensky expected to attend. Newly released COVID diaries from Dr. Anthony Fauci released days before his testimony before a Senate committee. HHS Secretary Robert F. Kennedy Jr. telling the Ingram Angle the diaries reflect a different conflict with what Fauci advised Americans to do during the pandemic.
19: He has immunity against all of the things that he did prior to President Biden signing, or the electronic pen signing his pardon, but he could perjure himself now. So there are many things that he said that we know are lies.
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1: The Miami Marlins have snapped their franchise record 12-game losing streak. The Marlins scoring three runs in the bottom of the ninth against the Phillies to walk it off 8-7. The Mets with a big 14-3 win over the Braves. Francisco Lindor had two homers and six RBIs. And the Pirates with a 3-2 victory over the Diamondbacks in 10 innings. In the NFL, the wife of Kansas City Chiefs offensive coordinator Eric Bieniemy is in stable condition after being shot inside of her Virginia home on Sunday. Police have now arrested the couple's 27-year-old son in connection with the shooting. That's your sports on the Fox News Rundown. Tony Genualdo, Fox News.
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3: This has been your thing for a long time, to talk about the game. You are activists. There you go. We're all trying to find out people hired to talk about the WNBA, the game. These are paid political activists that are pushing an agenda. When their racism, their sexes, their ridiculousness has been exposed because a woman named Ancy Armour went so far ridiculous that even the most left-leaning or some of the most left-leaning people are like, wait a second, this is just stupid. Emmett Till from 1955 lynching, that's what you're comparing a basketball player in Indiana to? Now all of a sudden, Caitlin Clark is a shooting star? I thought the narrative that everybody pushed, including you and the morons that you work with and for, including the morons that run the WNBA, I thought it was
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10: The Democratic Party's got a big issue on its hands. It has to define who they are, what they believe, who their leader's going to be, and what are they going to do with these Democratic socialists? I think they're actually communists, but whatever you call them, the party is in disarray. Not only is their financial house in a mess, they're still trying to figure out who's going to lead the party, with various polling showing that perhaps it's Kamala Harris that should be leading the party. Perhaps it should be Alexandria Ocasio-Cortez. Maybe it should be Pete Buttigieg. They really don't know, but they need to go through that process. But the core of where they're at today is the decision they have to make as a party. You've heard Senator John Fetterman of Pennsylvania, Bill Maher, and people like James Carville questioning whether or not the Democratic Party of today should wholeheartedly accept the radical provisions that are provided by the Democratic Socialists of America. They try to pretend that they're two different groups, but they're really one and the same. So the question is, where is the party going to do? Until they decide what they believe in, are they going to get rid of the presidency, the United States Senate, abolish the Supreme Court, and reconstitute it a different way? Do they have advocated for getting rid of the border and getting rid of ICE? These radical provisions don't make sense to the American people. But it's where the DSA, the Democratic Socialists of America, or the communists are. The question is, how is that going to play into the rest of the Democrats, the old school traditional liberal Democrats? They haven't made that decision. And until they do, I think you're going to see a party in disarray that has no leader, has no ability to actually raise money, and will flail in the midterms compared to a party run by Donald Trump, led by Donald Trump, and offering solutions to Americans that make common sense to them. I'm Jason Chaffetz, Fox News contributor and host of the Jason in the House podcast.
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2: 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But every night when you go to get some Z's, how often do you really think about the temperature in your bedroom? Temperature may be one of the most underappreciated factors in sleep. That's according to the Senior Vice President of Research and Scientific Affairs at the National Sleep Foundation. 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You might be delightfully surprised. I'm Dr. Sanjay Gupta, helping you live a better life.
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8: Two world leaders discussing two American adversaries. I'm Dave Anthony, Fox News. That's what will happen this morning at the White House, where Ukraine's President Volodymyr Zelensky will go first and not just talk about the war with Russia. Fox's Jennifer Griffin reports.
9: Zelensky says he will share evidence with President Trump. Russia is providing Iran satellite imagery of U.S. bases in the Middle East, helping Iran target U.S. troops.
8: And that Iran conflict will also be a big topic when Israel's Prime Minister Benjamin Netanyahu sits down with the president after a fourth straight night without bombing following 13 days of U.S. attacks. Fox's Trey Yinks monitoring from Tel Aviv.
10: Reports indicate Oman presented a proposal to Iran that would open the Strait of Hormuz. From July 24th to the 26th, 29 vessels passed through this critical waterway, according to international shipping data. President Trump indicated you can't bribe Iran to keep the strait open.
11: No, you can't bribe them. You got to beat them, and we're beating the hell out of them, but we'll see how it turns out.
8: Well, that was the president at a rally in Michigan. Later today, he'll speak at Lindsey Graham's funeral.
12: The casket carrying the late Senator Lindsey Graham will be brought into the Capitol Rotunda for a ceremony. This morning, congressional leaders are expected to speak. And while this event is closed to the public, it will be live streamed. He will then be taken to the National Cathedral for a ceremony there at 2 o'clock.
8: That's Fox's Jessica Rosenthal. Zelensky and Netanyahu will attend that service. And later this evening, Zelensky will meet with senators to discuss Ukraine's battle against Russia. And Fox's Chad Pergram reports from the Capitol.
13: To honor Graham, the Senate will take a test vote tonight on a Russia sanctions bill. Graham secured a deal on sanctions just before he died.
14: We've got Russia down. And we're choking.
8: That is Republican Senator John Kennedy. Now, last night, senators gave preliminary approval for Jay Clayton to be the next director of national intelligence. That will set up a final confirmation vote for the Trump nominee later this week. America's listening to Fox News.
7: The Mitch Wright Plumbing, Heating, and Air News Desk. Here's what you need to know.
15: Good morning. Wrapped up our overnight construction out on the interstate along 240, and so everything is back to speed limit. Still some work going on southbound Getwell over 240 in that right lane. Got some good news for you. Finally finished that construction there at Park and Mount Moriah, so that intersection is cleared. Police situation going on around Shelby and Tullahoma. Sounds like it's more off the road than on, but just be aware of the flashing lights. I'm Wendy Hayes with your total traffic.
16: 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Get ready for another dangerously hot day ahead. Highs nearing 100. Heat index values topping 110. Another heat warning in effect. A big break in the heat starts tomorrow. I'm News Channel 3's Todd Demers.
17: Break in this heat. That will be nice. 81 now. Tuesday, July 28th. August is almost here, kids. It's 6:03, Memphis Morning News Updates brought to you by Mitch Wright Plumbing, Heating, and Air. Shall we?
7: From the Mitch Wright Plumbing, Heating, and Air News Desk, here's Memphis Morning News with five things first thing.
18: Well, number one.
17: All right, a couple of stories about the Memphis Zoo today one is sad and one is actually very exciting. The Memphis Zoo mourning the loss announced yesterday of the beloved red panda, Lucy. Memphis Zoo announced yesterday afternoon the loss of the panda Lucy in a social media post. Zoo officials said Lucy was 14 years old and was the oldest living female red panda in AZA-accredited zoos anywhere. She captured the hearts of guests and zoo staff for her curious personality, gentle spirit, and unmistakable fluffy tail, according to the post. Goes on to say that Lucy was also an active participant in behavioral training and conservation research. Lucy helped researchers understand how red pandas use their unique false thumb by confidently navigating a balance beam as part of locomotion studies. And Lucy will be missed, but Lucy certainly contributed to the zoos. And that, of obviously, I will reach out to our good friend Courtney, the zoo lady, who frequents Memphis Morning News whenever there's zoo news, good and sad. We will talk with Courtney, the zoo lady, this week. There's other news about the zoo that was announced yesterday. A $50 million match gift by the Smith family was announced. The Memphis Zoo's elephants will soon join the likes of the University of Memphis Tigers, the Memphis Grizzlies, as beneficiaries. Thank you to the Smith family and their generosity. A $50 million gift has been offered up by Diane Smith, the widow of late FedEx founder Fred Smith, making a similar pledge as she has done, as the family did with the University of Memphis, challenging the Memphis Zoo, you raise $50 million and we'll match it. That's impressive. I get involved over at the zoo for over three decades. Project by project, we began building it into a world-class attraction, Diane Smith said in a statement. My family and I are just honored to have played a role in that. You know, this is another example of how the Smith family quietly has contributed over the decades to Memphis and the Mid-South. You know, this international tennis tournament that's going on at Leftwich. Leftwich would not be complete, not be the awesome tennis center if you're into tennis. That it is. It's actually a very nice facility. And it, without a gift from the Smith family, that would not have been completed. And that's one of those where, you know, the Smith family was, as we were told, that, you know, they said, listen, we want to help finish this, but we don't want our name all over it. We don't want FedEx name. We just here's what you need to finish the job. And that's big. So there's our first story. Actually, two stories to get us going this morning.
19: Number two.
17: All right, now to the usual. Man accused of $150,000 tobacco heist. And the guy had, then the only reason, you know, because I typically don't like to make this five things first thing, the crime report. But, you know, we try to reach a little deeper into our pockets for stuff to get things rolling this morning. But this guy actually put some effort into his heist. He's accused of burglarizing a store by cutting a hole into the roof. That's old school. That's Hollywood movie style. And stealing tobacco products. And we're not just talking about a few packs of smokes. We're talking about $150,000 in tobacco. Avery Carmichael, 30 years old, charged with burglary of a business and theft of property. On June 15th, the burglary was reported by Memphis Cash and Carry on Carolina Street downtown. A Memphis owner told police officers the suspects got into the store by cutting a hole in his ceiling and his roof and used a ladder to get inside. That's a lot of effort. That's a lot of work for some smokes. About $150,000 in tobacco products were stolen from the business. Surveillance video showed the suspects even had a U-Haul and a silver van to load up during this heist. After the investigation, officers said the U-Haul was rented by the suspect. See, here's where the story goes south. Okay, so we give them A for effort. You know, at least it's and I know that the victims of this don't think this is entertaining, but it's okay. You know, listen, they put some effort into it, but they're stupid, as usual. The guy went out and rented a U-Haul and I guess didn't realize that all you got to do, all investigators have to do with the police department is go call all the U-Haul stores and, you know, give them the license plate number of the U-Haul and they can tell them, oh, here, yeah, we rented that to this guy. Carmichael was arrested Friday. He participated in the burglary by providing the U-Haul to help the those as well who were part of it move the stolen items. He told police he was supposed to receive a profit from his work as part of the heist. And his bond is set at $200,000, and he'll be in court a little later today.
19: Number three.
17: Well, there's a memo floating around social media. The validity of it has not been necessarily and been validated if it's legit or not. But those passing around on social media and sharing, these are multiple employees of Nike sharing a message that claims was in an email that was sent out to certain people at Nike. And according to the memo, Nike plans to close two facilities in Memphis, one on Lamar Avenue by the end of next year, and the plan to close a distribution center on Shelby Drive. Kendrick Taylor, who works in warehousing, said, it would be awful. I might as well stay where I'm at. The message does not address any changes in the distribution center in Raleigh. Now, according to the tax break records, Nike has received $58 million in tax breaks for employing 1,900 people in Shelby County at multiple locations around the county. And well, how convenient. Those tax breaks are set to expire. The Shelby Drive facility will lose its tax breaks in 2028. Now, the company would not validate the memo or comment on any speculations that they are moving these operations to Atlanta, Georgia. A part of the memo says the lease of a new third-party operated distribution center in Atlanta is part of the work we announced in January to strengthen and streamline our operations through supply chain rebalancing and consolidation. That's a part of the statement from, it's supposed to be from Nike, but again, Nike has not validated or commented on this. Economics professor at the University of Tennessee says that tariffs and fuel prices are hitting Nike's bottom line. Traditionally, Nike would pass those costs on to the consumer, but the professor says, but given that they're already operating at very low margins, have you seen the price of a pair of Nikes lately? With fierce competition, they have nowhere to go but laying off people and automating their systems. The emeritus director and professor of economics at the University of Memphis says we can't afford setbacks like this. Memphis is desperate for some success stories. He said the leaders of this city have really got to get together and start planning better for what the future of Memphis looks like. And what the future of Memphis has always been, and as we continue to see these companies, they're given these big tax breaks for a period of time. And if this is true, and the tax breaks for at least one of these facilities expires in 2028, and they're going to close up shop and leave once those tax breaks expire, that you can add that now to, you know, so many. Wait, the Electrolux is a big story.

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2: Tax breaks to attract a business is one thing, but what happens during and as the tax breaks are set to sunset, as they say in politics, what is the city leadership doing to retain those companies? Something, and as the professor at the University of Memphis says, it's got to be better leadership in what the future looks like for Memphis.
3: Number four.
2: Oh, boy. Well, he's back. Yep. Anthony Fauci is back in the news. RFK Jr., along with so many others, says that Fauci prioritized in his diaries that are now public, thanks to Rand Paul, getting on TV over public health. The HHS secretary said Fauci did a tremendous damage to the American trust in public health and to media. RFK Jr., one of many to speak yesterday as the diaries of Anthony Fauci have been made public. And Anthony Fauci's focus was really to promote Anthony Fauci. This is like the nerd in class that never got really any attention. And all of a sudden, he's the prom king. He's the homecoming king, and he just doesn't know how to handle it. And Anthony Fauci, in his diaries and his journals, in his day-to-day life during the pandemic, were pretty disgusting now that we get a little look on the inside. But in a way, it's like, well, do you blame the nerd? Because he had media fawning over him like this.
4: Dr. Anthony Fauci, American hero.
5: The man who's become known as America's doctor.
6: Who better to give us answers that we can trust than Dr. Anthony Fauci?
7: The great news is you're sticking around in the Biden administration. We are so grateful to you, Dr. Fauci.
2: They just fawned over this guy without ever questioning anything. And those of us who did during COVID, and sure you remember this, who did question it all, you know, those running Twitter and other social media, of course, tried to shut you down, tried to cancel, be canceled on social media. And anytime you spoke up and just even questioned the validity of even how we were handling it and just asking questions, you were shut down. And, you know, the press was part of all this, and the media really was a big part of it. And just as you heard there in that clip, Anthony Fauci in his diaries talked about how the media, and he's the number one, he's the biggest star in the world. People are calling him and asking him to throw the opening pitches. And meanwhile, because of Fauci and his suggestions, and you know, he got caught in lies, and he's going to be brought back onto Capitol Hill by Rand Paul tomorrow. But he was caught in lies, and he was, you know, loved saying, well, I never recommended that schools be closed. And actually now, according to diary entries, that is absolutely false. He did, after conversations with leadership in New York City to close the schools and other suggestions publicly, and schools followed his lead. But boy, how dare you question what he had to say? After all, he's America's doctor. But yet, as RFK Jr. pointed out yesterday, we literally did worse than any nation in the world. And you can thank Anthony Fauci for a lot of that. And, you know, I think it may be worth a look back at some of what people were saying back then and how they were canceled. But you look back in history and you think, wow, maybe some of what was said in some of the commentary. There was a documentary that was immediately canceled called Plandemic, and the doctor who was in that, she worked with Anthony Fauci over the years during the

0: HIV vaccination and the development of that. And she made some statements in there that immediately was canceled. And people said none of that was validated. And some of her accusations were pretty serious. And you look back at it, and I watched it again yesterday, and I thought, man, you know what? Some of this, some of her accusations, I mean, maybe somebody should question those again. Judy Mikovits, a accredited researcher, and at the time was a prominent anti-vaccine activist. She claims in there she was not anti-vax, but she claims, and with her knowledge and her experience in working in labs with Fauci, some pretty bold claims. But besides all of the HIV stuff that she claimed in Plandemic, there was claims about and questions about how COVID was being handled. And the big question still for me is follow the money.
1: If someone dies with COVID-19, we are counting that as a COVID-19 death.
2: You don't die with an infection. You die from an infection. Yeah, $13,000 for Medicare, if you call it COVID-19.
3: Right now, Medicare has determined that if you have a COVID-19 admission to the hospital, you'll get paid $13,000. If that COVID-19 patient goes on a ventilator, you get $39,000, three times as much.
2: And you've killed them with the ventilator because you gave them the wrong treatment. You call it COVID-19.
0: That was one of the things, and the money that Medicaid was paying out, Medicare was paying out to hospitals to treat patients. And as we know, now we look back and it was, and listen, Fauci claims that the CDC was the one calling all the shots. Yeah, but they were also operating under a lot of direction of America's doctor at the time, Anthony Fauci. Right? So how we handled that and how it was being treated, and as the researcher in that movie said at that time, that was released in 2020, in May of 2020, she suggested that we were treating it wrong with the ventilators. But that's how hospitals were doing it. And they would receive extra money from the federal government if people came in claiming COVID, or they list them as patients with COVID, they would get extra money for treating those patients. And again, it all goes back to follow the money. There's also a big part of that documentary that exposed the one aspect of patents. And they what were they called? The Bayh-Dole patents in the 80s, where it was regulation that now allowed taxpayer dollars that was used to research vaccines and other things, that the researchers could themselves own the patents.
2: That act gave government workers the right to patent their discoveries. So to claim intellectual property for discoveries that the taxpayer paid for.
0: And for me, that was another big thing. That goes to follow the money. You know what she said there? There were some things that she claimed in that immediately the internet tried to shut down and you couldn't find it. But now over 1 billion people have watched it. And I revisited it yesterday. I thought, man, you look back at it now and how much of this, what she said and what was suggested in that documentary turned out to be, maybe we should take another look under the hood.
4: Number five.
0: All right. Number five. This one is another one that we're going to, John, stand by. We got John on the phone. He's hanging on for us. We're going to get to you in a second. But this is one that was released, a story that was released about the Memphis Safe Task Force that I wanted to address. And we can get into it even further a little later this morning. But the Memphis Safe Task Force, this is an NPR story that was released by a reporter named Kat Lonsdorf. Kat Lonsdorf is a reporter who, well, I found a report where this is the kind of stuff that Kat Lonsdorf was reporting on Free NPR.
5: At the front of the class is Sandra Hill.
6: I'm a certified Ross instructor.
5: Yep, a certified Ross instructor, or CRI. There are over 3,000 CRIs in the country, and this is what they do. Teach the wet-on-wet oil painting style of Bob Ross.
0: Yes, so she's doing stories on the painting styles of Bob Ross, and suddenly now she is an expert in the Memphis Safe Task Force. And it's so interesting that they cherry-picked what they wanted to focus on in their NPR story about the Memphis Safe Task Force, saying, we reviewed arrest data, spoke with lawyers, immigrants, activists, community members to piece together the task force impact on Memphis over the last 10 months. And found this, and I want you to, of all the news that we've had of the Memphis Safe Task Force, think about this image now in the third paragraph of Kat Lonsdorf's NPR story. And tell me if this is an accurate description of what's going on in the city of Memphis right now with the Memphis Safe Task Force. It, meaning the NPR review, found that immigrant neighborhoods in Memphis were paralyzed. Scenes were played out reminiscent of Chicago and Minneapolis at the height of targeted federal immigration enforcement actions. Did at any point, have you felt like, because of the Memphis Safe Task Force, at any point are any of the scenes reminiscent of the height of what's happened in Chicago and Minneapolis with ICE? That's a little hyperbolic, Kat. Aid networks ramped up their work to help immigrants so fearful they couldn't leave their homes. Hotlines rang out with calls from panicked immigrants and routine traffic stops that led to immigration arrests. So the rest of this is just complete hogwash. And they go to the usual suspects. There's a guy who has made his life to spend his days trailing THP officers and any other what he thinks is an unmarked car with his phone out, filming every move they make and posting it on social media and trying to get clicks. And somehow he is the poster child for the Memphis Safe Task Force monitoring into what Kat suggests in this article that has just turned into nothing more than ICE crackdown in Memphis, with no mention in this story that, as I count through it, there are eight pages, and not one mention of the Memphis Safe Task Force surpassing 10,000 arrests. And what is the small percentage of those arrests being illegal immigrants? There is no mention and no context, an old Kat story about that. And for that, I say maybe Kat should go back to writing stories about the painting styles of Bob Ross. John, you've been on hold. Go ahead, brother.
7: Hey, morning, guys. Your last two stories, I was talking about the Fauci thing.
0: Yeah.
7: And the thing was, for years and years, every year, every winter, there was 10 to 20,000 flu deaths every year. During COVID, nobody died of the flu. There was no flu for all of COVID. And my wife's aunt had congestive heart failure for 4 years. And she just ran out of heartbeats one day, died in her bed. They came out, collected her, took her back to the morgue, and all of a sudden her death certificate said she died of COVID. So we're fighting that with her. Like, no, she just ran out of heartbeats.
0: Yeah,
7: she just passed away. She was sealed up in her house, had health care. She was basically cut off. She had no access to the COVID virus at all. Could not have caught it because she was, sealed up and had in-home health care and stuff. So there was she wasn't going anywhere, wasn't meeting people. We saw her from a distance.
0: Man.
7: And all that. And then All of a sudden, everybody had the COVID. Yep. There was nothing else. You had a car accident. You got in a car accident. You had the COVID.
0: What, John, thanks for the call. And I'll tell you what, there was another thing that was going on at that time is if you, when they asked you, had you been around anybody that had COVID, you know, that was another key part of it. You automatically were put down as a potential COVID patient. Hey, Lee's on the phone. Go ahead, Lee.
8: Good morning. The more I think about this, the angrier I get. And because there's no telling what he did. The damage to this one man did.
0: Yes, you're right.
8: To a generation of school kids, academically and more importantly, psychologically.
0: Yeah.
8: Okay, right? And people couldn't go to funerals. People couldn't say goodbye to their loved ones. Okay? But here's my thing, and I'm trying to make a joke out of this to make myself, you know, not as angry this morning.
0: Yeah.
8: Right?
0: Sorry to start firing up.
8: What's the over-under tomorrow, and how many times Scott plead the fifth?
0: You know, I don't know, but there's probably a lot, and Rand Paul will come after him. Now, listen, Fauci got the auto pen from Biden. He got the auto pen pardon from Biden, so it doesn't really matter what he says tomorrow, although I think that there may be some criminal referrals, and hopefully there's a way around that at this point. I don't know. We got about a minute. Let's go ahead. Spencer, is that right, Spencer?
9: Yes, it's Alice.
0: Alice, go ahead, Alice.
9: I'm in the medical field. I want to go back to what that man said of how his mother-in-law, whatever, they put on her death certificate, COVID.
0: Yes.
9: The reason why they did that, they were getting paid. A lot of people on their death certificate got COVID because they were getting paid to do that.
0: That's right. Yep. And as we, thanks, Alice, for the call. As we played earlier, follow the money. That was it. It was death money. I mean, it was.
1: If someone dies with COVID-19, we are counting that as a COVID-19 death.
2: You don't die with an infection. You die from an infection. Yeah, $13,000 for Medicare, if you call it COVID-19.
3: Right now, Medicare has determined that if you have a COVID-19 admission to the hospital, you'll get paid $13,000.
0: There it is. Follow the money. That's it. That's all I got to do.
10: News, I'm Gianna Gelosi. President Zelensky of Ukraine is going to be in Washington today, making the case that Russia is helping Iran. Fox's Jennifer Griffin.
11: Ukraine says it struck an Iranian ship in the Caspian Sea that was carrying military cargo, highlighting the growing Russia-Iran partnership and eliciting anger from Iran's foreign minister.
10: Israeli Prime Minister Benjamin Netanyahu is going to be in town, too.
12: The pair are expected to discuss the war in Iran and the next steps forward in this conflict. We know the New York Post reports that Netanyahu will share intelligence with the president about Pickaxe Mountain next to the Natanz nuclear facility.
10: That's Fox's Trey Yingston, Tel Aviv. Both Zelensky and Netanyahu will attend a funeral today for the late Senator Lindsey Graham at Washington National Cathedral. It's the start of 2 days of services with a burial tomorrow in Graham's home state of South Carolina. 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
0: Well, look at that. We get an early visit from Tommy.
13: From the Mitch Wright Plumbing, Heating, and Air News Desk, here's Tommy Rowe Jr. with the headlines you'll be talking about today.
14: Hey, the Memphis Zoo announced Monday its mourning the loss of one of its beloved red pandas, Lucy. In a social media post, zoo officials said Lucy was 14 years old and was the oldest living female red panda in the AZA-accredited zoos. The Jonesboro, Arkansas man who got national attention when he jumped out of his Jeep in a Spider-Man costume and pushed a man in a wheelchair across a busy intersection is getting some Hollywood treatment. Christopher Helenthal, a.k.a. NEA Spider, was invited by Sony Pictures to fly out to Los Angeles for the premiere of Spider-Man's Brand New Day.
0: Oh, wow.
14: The movie hits theaters Friday. And a South Haven judge was appointed to the Mississippi Supreme Court by Governor Tate Reeves on Monday. Governor Reeves appointed Judge Celeste Embry Wilson to the Supreme Court in the Northern District Place 1. As your headlines, and I'm Tommy Rowe.
0: Tommy, a question about that Spider-Man story. Are they offering the man in the wheelchair a trip, too, or just Spider-Man?
14: I think just Spider-Man.
0: Okay.
14: NEA Spider, Northeastern Arkansas Spidey.
0: There he is.
15: Good morning. A MATA bus involved in a crash up in the Heights area at Jackson and Macon. Two ambulances called, but it sounds like one of the ambulances got hit by another vehicle, so they're having to call a replacement ambulance. So it's all kinds of fun up there at Jackson and Macon. They're also calling an ambulance to our construction at 40 and Watkins. Now, they haven't said this is a crash. So I'm not sure why. It could be, you know, with the heat, it could be a medical emergency. So we're waiting to hear. I'm Woody with your total traffic.
16: 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Get ready for another dangerously hot day ahead. Highs nearing 100. Heat index values topping 110. Another heat warning in effect. A big break in the heat starts tomorrow. I'm News Channel 3's Todd Demers.
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0: Here we go, 636, 81, the good, the bad, and the ugly coming up, and a clue for the pop quiz in just a few minutes. We will also talk more about the Memphis Zoo mourning the loss of Lucy, the beloved red panda. Also, I'm reminded that, you know, Fauci cannot plead the fifth. He's been pardoned, so he shows up at the Senate. He cannot plead the fifth because he's got that blanket pardon by President Otto Penn. Tanya J. Powers joins us from our Fox News Radio hotline this morning to talk about plans for Lindsey Graham's memorial services today. Hi, Tanya.
26: President Otto Penn, that's a new one.
0: Yeah. So several different services beginning today to honor the late Senator Lindsey Graham.
26: Mm-hmm. The first one of those is going to be a short program in the Capitol Rotunda that will honor his congressional service. It will also honor his military service in the Air Force. An Armed Forces body bearer team will be carrying his remains into the Capitol. At that service, Vice President Vance is expected to speak there. Then his casket will be taken to Washington National Cathedral. That is where there is an invitation-only funeral service set for today as well. The president is supposed to speak at that one. Also, in attendance, obviously, a lot of lawmakers who, you know, spend a long time serving alongside Lindsey Graham are expected to be there. The Israeli Prime Minister Benjamin Netanyahu is going to be there, as well as the Ukrainian President Volodymyr Zelensky, to name just a couple of the dignitaries that, you know, could be at that funeral. Then tomorrow, the funeral procession will move to South Carolina. He'll be taken to the State House in the morning. That's where there'll be an F-16 flyover, as well as a presentation from South Carolina law enforcement officials. And then it will continue to First Baptist Church of Columbia for a service there that's open to the public before he is laid to rest in a private family burial that will be in Pickens County, South Carolina.
0: And Tanya, for those wondering when they heard you say Zelensky's going to be there, Lindsey Graham was very outspoken about the support for Ukraine and their fight against Iran. Russia.
26: He had just been there, right before his death. He had been working on, getting sanctions for Russia, and was really trying to work on getting President Trump to support it was a bipartisan proposal to impose sanctions on Russia over the war in Ukraine. It was one of the biggest efforts that the U.S. has yet made to, keep Putin from being able to prolong the conflict that, he started when he invaded Ukraine. So that is one of the things. I mean, he literally just had come from there, right before he died.
0: I bringing it back home to a local story that I'm sure, Tanya, you've been to the Memphis Zoo many times over the years. And Lucy, 14 years old, the red panda at the Memphis Zoo has passed away yesterday. It was announced by the Memphis Zoo. Big attraction for the Memphis Zoo. And Lucy was a big participant in behavioral training for the Memphis Zoo over the years. So...
26: Yeah, I heard you say that. That makes me absolutely sad, because Memphis Zoo is one of the treasures of the Bluff City, and it's one of my favorite memories of taking my kids and, chaperoning school trips there and all of that. And Yaya and Lala, I mean, I keep hoping they're going to get the pandas back. From China. But
0: Tim and I ask every time we have Courtney, the zoo lady, in here, what's the plan with the pandas? And she traveled to China with the pandas back to send them back home on that FedEx plane. Mm-hmm. And Courtney is very it was very personal for her, but she's hinted that there's other big things in the works for the zoo. And now, the Smith family, Fred Smith, his widow, Diane Smith, just yesterday also promised $50 million gift to the Memphis Zoo. Next time you're in town, Tanya, maybe a new elephant enclosure or something that, will be under construction. But just thought.
26: Don't give me a reason to have to go to Overton Park and then check out the zoo and the Brooks Museum and all that. It's like a whole day. I could just, wander around that area in Midtown. I used to live in Midtown and just still fond of the area. I need to plan a trip back next time I'm in Memphis.
0: Yeah, hopefully it'll be a little cooler than it is today. Tanya J. Powers, thank you. Yeah. Appreciate it.
26: Thank you.
0: All right, 641 now. 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The number is 901-683-0989. Our number here direct to the studio. A couple things we started the morning off with. We'll be hearing Anthony Fauci's name a lot more again. Today, tomorrow, and who knows what will happen after that. President Otto Penn, gave him blanket pardon when he left, along with so many others. And, you wonder, there is a, if Joe Biden really did that, and along with all the others, and it's been looked into, that, all those who were pardoned when the Biden family left the White House, when Joe was told, okay, Joe, it's time to pack up. We're going to go back to Delaware now. When Joe Biden left, bunch of people got blanket pardons, including his family members. Anthony Fauci was on that list. And it's been looked into about, you know, exactly who did the pardons, who gave them, because they weren't actually signed off on by Joe Biden. It was the auto pen. And as it's been chronicled since the Biden administration, time is the ultimate sun exposure. You know, over time, sunlight is shone down on the facts. Over time, things start to get exposed. And we learn that a lot of those pardons were signed off on by auto pen. So, is it valid? Is Anthony Fauci's pardon, is it valid? Can, you know, he's... at least for the purpose tomorrow, it is, because he's going to be, he's not going to be allowed to, plead the fifth because he's got immunity under the pardon. 901-683-0989. Tim Burchett, by the way, had some things to say about Anthony Fauci. I got a couple of great clips from Congressman from Tennessee. Hold on. Let's see what, is this Susan?
1: This is Chris.
0: Oh, hi, Chris. Talk to us, man. Sorry about that. It says Susan on here. I can't believe that. Go ahead.
1: That's because we've got the family plan. I'll put it whatever.
0: Okay.
1: Hey, I just got a question. What crime did Anthony Fauci get? What crime did he commit that he got a pardon before he was, before
0: Chris,
1: he was taken to court?
0: Chris, that was the purpose of the pardons. You can't find a crime because we're going to make sure that he has immunity to anything with this pardon. If you do find something that he did wrong or illegal, this immunity will protect him from that. It's a preemptive pardon, really, is what it is.
1: That's a preemptive pardon. Okay, well, then he's guilty of something, so let's put his butt in jail.
0: Bingo. Thank you, Chris. Thank you for the call. Tim Burchett, the congressman from Tennessee, I love it. He yesterday was, I think it was Will Cain on the Will Cain show, and he like Chris, he wants charges brought up against Anthony Fauci. Here's Tim Burchett.
4: This thing was a disaster from the start. It was a consolidation of major wealth, probably the largest in our history. And we celebrated this guy, and the Biden administration basically rewarded him by giving him an auto pen free ride. And I think anything's going to happen to him is probably your next question. No, I don't. Congress doesn't have the guts to do anything, neither party, and it disgusts me. And we should bring this guy up on charges.
0: Yeah, we'll have Congressman Burchett on Memphis Morning News here either this week or early next. But, you know, he also gives credit where credit's due, and that is Rand Paul keeping the Fauci story front and center. I mean, Rand Paul is not letting up.
4: Thankfully, to the good senator from Kentucky for keeping this, and because he's kept on it. He's been like a dog on a bone on this thing, and he has not turned loose of it. Rand Paul has just done masterful work on this, keeping it before the American public. I just hope that maybe somebody refers this to the Justice Department on some charges, because too much was done, too much was brushed under the table, and there was a whole lot of money that was transacted across the board.
0: Again, we go back to what we started on Five Things First Things with this whole COVID stuff. Follow the money. Follow the money, and whether you want to believe what was suggested in that documentary Plandemic that was released right in the throes of all of this and immediately shut down. How dare you question this? That woman doesn't know what she's talking about. It's the woman who worked with Anthony Fauci during the development of the HIV recovery or vaccine, and how it was delayed because the person who created the vaccine, the doctor was making accusations that they delayed it so that Fauci and his cronies could take information that had already been studied by another doctor and use it to develop the vaccine that they were using to treat HIV/AIDS. And guess who got the patent for it? Anthony Fauci. But it was during that year that it was delayed. The request for the patent was delayed, which, of course, also delayed the use of it that she suggested in that pandemic, that millions of people died who didn't need to. Whether you believe that stuff, whether you believe what she suggested about how COVID was handled and where it came from, you look back at some of the comments that Mikowicz said in that movie about where it came from. Wow. You know, it was interesting that she said what we now know to be true, that it wasn't in a wet market. It came from the lab through research that started in this country with Fauci. Tim Burchett, you know, he always says what's on his mind, and he didn't pull any punches, and I love that about the guy. And so hopefully we'll get him on once again. We've had him on a few times here on Memphis Morning News, and we're looking forward to it. And what really pushed the envelope for him, as he said yesterday during Will Cain show, was that Fauci's arrogance and some of the excerpts from these private diaries, you know, it became about the media for Fauci.
4: I think his arrogance shows. The Bible talks about professing themselves to be wise, they became fools. I can remember when he came before the Republican conference, our former leadership brought him in there, and he was like a rock star. Everybody stood up and was applauding him. I sat down in the back. I didn't stand up, and I thought to myself, you know, the jury's still out on this thing, and it was early on in it, and of course it just went worse.
0: Oh, yeah. It got worse. And the media just fawned over this dude. Oh, it was sickening. It was gross.
2: Dr. Anthony Fauci, American hero.
3: The man who's become known as America's doctor.
5: Who better to give us answers that we can trust than Dr. Anthony Fauci?
0: Who better to give us the answers that we... Oh, man. This was just sickening.
6: Fauci. The great news is you're sticking around in the Biden administration. We are so grateful to you, Dr. Fauci.
0: Oh, yeah. Wolf Blitzer. Sucking the toes of Anthony Fauci. Let's see here. Shannon's on the phone. Go ahead.
7: Yeah, good morning. Yeah, most people forget that right before the COVID outbreak, there were like 18 vials of a biological material that were stole out of Harvard University, and they had just started tracking how they were getting out of the United States. But they need to go back and start with the AIDS outbreak and go through all this bird flu and everything else yeah. that's been going on yeah. and see how he's connected.
0: That's interesting that, you know, you're right. You're absolutely correct. And Judy Mikowicz was a researcher who was featured in the documentary that was released back in 2020, who said just what you just brought up. She talked about the what was going on and the shenanigans during the development by Anthony Fauci and other doctors for a treatment for AIDS. And it was delayed, she believed, for the purpose of Anthony Fauci and his crony getting the patent for it. And, of course, what does that mean? That means millions and hundreds of millions of dollars will flow to the patent owner. And again, this all goes back to follow the money, and that's just one of the things. Now, here's one more thing about this tomorrow. Anthony Fauci will be before the Senate in this hearing. And I don't know if a blanket preemptive pardon gets him off if he commits perjury. Just something to think about.
15: Good morning. Yep, here we go again. And we've got a crash in our construction at 40 westbound at Watkins. It's actually in the on-ramp getting onto 40 west from Watkins. Again, it's so tricky through here because of the nature of the construction. They've had to add stop signs here. And I know a lot of people don't understand that, but that's because you have no merge lane to get into the construction. And so that's why we see crashes here all the time, because people just don't understand it and blow through the stop sign. Jackson and Macon, a crash with injuries. I'm with you with your total traffic.
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11: How often do you stop to wonder whether you should share something that's revealing, maybe even embarrassing, with a partner, a friend, or even your boss? In her new book called Revealing, The Underrated Power of Oversharing, behavioral scientist Leslie John says doing just that can help you deepen relationships that are vital to your life. We need people to trust us in order to get things like love, friendship, and career success. That's what she told us. 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In turn, when you ask someone to reveal something about themselves, showing that interest will generally lead someone to like you more. Why? Because people like to be asked about themselves, she says. It also signals that they are discriminating and choosy, but in a good way. I'm Dr. Sanjay Gupta, helping you live a better life.
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14: Tell me something good.
0: All right, the good, the bad, and the ugly. A Horn Lake native is going to skateboard from Oxford to New York City to honor his late brother. Skylar King will ride from Oxford to the Big Apple, and he's riding it on his skateboard. The journey, 1,200 miles. Now, listen, this would obviously take you all day by car, but by skateboard, he expects to reach New York City September 3rd.
14: Let's get right to the bad news.
0: So bad news for 32 of 35 students for Dr. Jason Gibson's class. 32 of the 35 students have been told that they failed. They failed the class. And this is what's so interesting in what this teacher did. This instructor, to bust these students using AI, he put in the test, in one of the test instructions, or one of the test questions, rather, in white ink on a computer. If you tell it you want to use the color white for the letters, you can't see it on the screen, right? Unless you're using dark mode on your screen. And he found 32 students who didn't. And in white, he said, use the word Madagascar in your response. And so the only person that knew that that was in the question was the instructor. And when he went back and looked at their answers that were submitted, he highlighted the entire thing, and 32 of the 35 students You all they did was copy and paste his entire question and put it in AI to get the response. They didn't even read the response, because in the response there was some ridiculous statement about Madagascar, which had nothing to do about anything in the test. And it proved that the students, well, cheated using AI, but also didn't even proofread the questions. Very interesting technique. And now I don't know that he can do that again, because now the, you know, the students, they know what's...
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18: Saying goodbye to a late senator. I'm Dave Anthony, Fox News. They'll do that this morning and then this afternoon in Washington, honoring Lindsey Graham. In about a half hour,
21: a hearse will bring Graham's flag-draped casket here. It's one final visit for Graham to Capitol Hill. They will honor him with a ceremony in the rotunda. Well,
18: that's Fox's Chad Pergram at the Capitol, where senators may vote later today on a Russia sanctions bill Graham had been pushing. The Republican hoped it could end the war in Ukraine, and Graham discussed it with NATO's leader before he died. Mark Rutte just told Fox.
22: Ukraine is exceeding our expectations. And what we now need to do is what he and I agreed upon, is for Putin to end the bloodbath and to come to the negotiating table. It is really crucial.
18: Ukraine's president, Volodymyr Zelensky, will also meet with senators tonight after he attends Graham's funeral this afternoon at Washington's National Cathedral. Next hour, Zelensky will meet with President Trump. And then after that, another leader who will attend Graham's funeral goes to the White House for talks with the president. Israeli Prime Minister Benjamin Netanyahu.
24: The pair are slated to discuss the war with Iran and the next steps in this conflict. President Trump spoke from Air Force One on Monday, indicating the Iranians requested to meet following the 13-day U.S. bombing campaign. Axios reports that President Trump says he is ready for strong military action if talks fail.
18: That's Fox's Trey Yingston, Tel Aviv. As the pause in U.S. attacks on Iran continues, oil prices, they're down about 1% this morning. The price of the gas pump's down a penny. Japan got rocked with an earthquake, and the USGS says it was a magnitude 6.8 in the Kumamoto region.
25: Prime Minister Sane Takaichi says there are early reports of injuries plus damage to roads, bridges, and buildings. She says people's lives are the top priority, warning residents that strong aftershocks pose an additional risk. We're hearing multiple people are trapped inside a shopping mall, and 40,000 people have lost power.
18: That's Fox's Jonathan Savage. 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
1: From the Mitch Wright Plumbing, Heating, and Air News Desk, here's Tommy Rowe Jr. with the headlines you'll be talking about today.
2: The Shelby County government is borrowing $125 million, primarily to make payroll for its approximately 4,600 employees. This marks the second time in 7 months the county has taken a loan to cover operating expenses. The latest $125 million loan, which was approved by the Shelby County Commission, is needed until property taxes are collected. The borrowing is expected to cost taxpayers between $2 and $3 million in interest and fees. A man is accused of burglarizing a downtown store by cutting a hole in the roof and stealing tobacco products worth $150,000. Avery Carmichael, 30, was charged with burglary of a business and theft of property, $60,000 to $250,000. His bond is set at $200,000, and he is scheduled to appear in court on Tuesday. Those are your headlines. I'm Tommy Rowe.
15: Good morning. Our injury crash still here in the construction at the ramp from Watkins to get onto 40 westbound. So it's blocking part of that on-ramp. And again, there is really no merge lane. There's a stop sign there. That's why we're continuing to have crashes right here. People just don't understand why that stop sign is there and, you know, to stop and wait for your turn to get in because it's such a mess. Jackson and Macon, Matabus involved in this crash, still on the scene. I'm Whitty with your total traffic.
3: 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Get ready for another dangerously hot day ahead. Highs nearing 100, heat index values topping 110, another heat warning in effect. A big break in the heat starts tomorrow. I'm News Channel 3's Todd Demers.
0: 704. 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
0: Yes, sir. Here we are. Let's go. 7:05 now. Memphis Morning News. I'm Ditch. Tim is on a boat. Text me yesterday a picture from the pool on the boat. I said, dude, shut it off. Shut it down. When you're on vacation, do you still contact work, Tommy?
5: No.
0: It's hard not to. I know, especially, you know, Tim, he can't shut it off, and that's fine. But he's out. We'll get back to our conversation about Fauci. He will be tomorrow before the Senate. A lot of people, get involved in the conversation this morning. 901-683-0989. The pop quiz coming up. In Tim's absence, the pop quiz is handled by producer Max, asking the questions this week. And on the line is four wristbands to use for you and your family this weekend. The Ducks Unlimited Expo. Ducks Expo downtown at the Convention Center. And boy, it's much bigger. Last year was awesome. They brought it back to town last year for the first time in a long time. And it was great. But as we are told by the folks from Ducks Unlimited, this year it's even bigger. They had to rent more floor space because of the growth by vendors and ticket sales just off the charts. They had over 20,000 last year and expect far more than that this year. And you could be our guest if you get the pop quiz correct coming up here this morning at 7:20. Don't underestimate small talk. Tommy Rowe, you're a guy who is, you come across to me as you're a man of few words. You're not a small talk guy, are you?
5: Every now and again.
0: But generally,
5: no.
0: You're just like, I'm just all business. Let's talk business. If you don't got anything to say, I don't want to talk weather with you. I don't want to talk about how the weekend went. Just let's, you know, we have things that, you know, you're a productive guy and sometimes small talk gets in the way of that. But here's what is reported now. Research from the Journal of Personality and Social Psychology. That's something that, you know, my subscription is running out. I need to make sure that it is re-upped for another year. Finds that people consistently underestimate boring conversations and how productive they actually are in our social connection with one another. Well, you don't say. You mean we're actually talking face-to-face to somebody and not staring at a phone? For all these years, we assumed that dull, small-talk conversations were unproductive. But according to Elizabeth Trin from the Journal of Personality and Social Psychology, that's actually not true. People do get great experience. The research done by the University of Michigan, of course, found that participants routinely felt like the conversations that featured small talk were unproductive and dull. Talking about books, cats, Pokemon. And now here's my question. What's small talk? What constitutes small talk? Because, Tommy Rowe, you did a story about the Spider-Man character jumping out of his car in Jonesboro, and this guy, he's got another day in the news cycle, and he's going to Hollywood or something, right?
2: Yeah, he's going to get to go to the premiere of Spider-Man.
0: So is talking about that in pop culture, do you consider that small talk?
2: I don't know, because it started out as a small story, and now it's just kind of spread as the word has gotten out there. He's been on Fox News and everywhere else now, and, you know, one small conversation.
0: Yeah, every day there seems to be another element to that story. And like I said, the guy in the wheelchair that he helped, the news has completely forgotten about this guy. Who is it? What happened to him? Is he going to go to Hollywood to get to see the movie premiere? No.
2: Hopefully he got all the way across the street.
0: Yeah, well, thanks to Spidey, he did. So my point about that is, you know, that's actually an interesting story. And when you talk about things like that with somebody, what's interesting, one thing about this research is that they did not list politics as small talk. The miscalculation of consequences and the social connection of mental and physical health of people just having small talk in the office, at the grocery store, just human interaction is actually important. But see, here's the thing. Feeling heard is even more important. And those who just, something happened in the news and you just can't wait to tell somebody. You work with someone like that, I'm sure. You're going into work right now and you're like, oh, yeah, I know. There's a guy who, when something happens, when something's on the news, when to find something on social media, he can't wait to tell me, or she can't. One thing I've learned about doing that, though, make sure these days that you validate the story. Make sure it's true, because you go running to tell somebody and then later you find out, oh, that wasn't true. Never mind. Feeling heard is the most important thing about small talk. So I spent more time talking about small talk, and I didn't mean to spend that much time talking about small talk, but don't underestimate the power of small talk. Coming up, we will also hear from Jonathan Savage, our good friend from Fox News Radio, here in a few minutes, going to update us on the latest another day with no bombs falling in Iran. They got to love that. President Trump says they are begging to talk. President Trump plays the cry uncle game better than anybody I've ever seen. Of course, he's got a lot of power behind it to make you cry uncle. You ever play that game, Tommy Rowe?
2: Maybe as kids, you know.
0: Yeah, yeah. Cry uncle, come on now. President Trump plays that game really well, and he's doing it right now with Iran and claiming that, whether they may come to the bargaining table or the negotiation table, but I believe, I'm interested what you think, that eventually we'll be right back where we were, dropping bombs on them, because their word is worth nothing. Zero. Look at their track record. They may beg him to stop bombing, and they were just trying to buy more time. That's all. I don't know. At some point, I guess we're going to run out of targets to hit. But it's interesting that Zelensky from Ukraine is at the White House today, and he's supposedly, according to reports, he's going to be providing President Trump with documentation. He's got it in his briefcase that Russia is indeed providing Iran with imagery of installations. And, you know, we keep taking out just about every aspect of their ability to launch anything from anywhere. And at some point, like I said, we're going to run out of targets, so we have to stop bombing them, I guess. But Zelensky is supposedly bringing with him the proof, the receipts, Dan Bongino says. He's bringing the receipts that proves that Russia is indeed supporting Iran in these recent attacks on, or attempts to attack. And there have been some, you know, some serious repercussions. As we know, we've recently lost 4 souls in our military. And if any of that was

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2: On the weekend news program, talked about with the co-chair of the Socialists of America, the DSA, and it's very eye-opening. They're not attempting to hide anything at this point. And you know what? They shouldn't. Just let everyone know. Let the world know exactly where you stand. And they do on their website. You can read all of this stuff on their website. They want a country with no borders. They want no prisons. They want essentially no law enforcement. They literally just want chaos. That's what they would get. They think that if they remove all of the things, like the Senate, like the Supreme Court, like the borders in this country, the socialist communists of America think that we will live in some sort of utopia. And that is the farthest from the truth, and it just shows their level of ignorance. And these are some of these are supposedly highly educated people.
3: Just give me sort of a true or false on these. Abolish the Senate.
4: True.
3: Okay. Replace the presidency and Supreme Court as we now know them.
4: Yep.
3: Abolish ICE.
4: Absolutely.
3: Abolish borders and give amnesty to anyone currently in the U.S. illegally.
4: As a long-term plan, yep.
3: Defund the Pentagon.
4: Absolutely.
3: Abolish prisons, at least in large part.
4: Yeah, again, that as part of a long-term program, yeah.
3: Okay, so no prisons. Government or public ownership of most large corporations.
4: Yeah, absolutely.
2: You don't get ownership. You live in a country with no borders, no way to protect you, no law enforcement. Do they believe in fire rescue? It's unbelievable how ignorant they are. And she's the co-chair. She's the new co-chair, that woman is, of the Democrat Socialists of America. I say keep talking. Keep putting them on. Keep showing their level of stupidity. As promised, let's put him on now. Jonathan Savage reporting with Fox News Radio in Iran and the threat to Ukraine now by the Iranians. Hello, Mr. Savage.
5: Hello. How's it going?
2: All right. So we have Zelensky in this country today. He supposedly is bringing receipts, Jonathan Savage, to the White House that show the Russians are indeed helping Iran in the attacks. And now Iran says, hey, Ukraine, you're on our list, too. We're coming after you, too.
5: Yeah, this is a sign that you've got two conflicts here, the Russian invasion of Ukraine and Iran and the United States, that are becoming increasingly interlinked. And President Zelensky in the middle of things, he made the claim that Russian satellites have been helping Iran identify U.S. military bases shortly before Iranian missile strikes occurred with satellite surveillance images. This is in Bahrain, Jordan, and Kuwait. And he says he's going to be sharing that intelligence with President Trump and other U.S. officials. There were reports from U.S. officials previously that Russia had provided intelligence to Iran, of course, and this would be backing that up. President Trump yesterday was asked about this. He downplayed the scale of Russian involvement, saying that if it does exist, it has been limited and largely ineffective. But Ukraine is continuing to highlight what they say is ongoing cooperation between Russia and Iran. And now Ukraine has for the first time carried out a direct strike against an Iranian ship. This was in the Caspian Sea, targeting an Iranian commercial vessel allegedly transporting military cargo for Russia.
2: Yeah, it's interesting that President Trump was, as you pointed out, on Air Force One, essentially downplaying their involvement, Russia's involvement, as if, you know, it had very little effect. And by that, I took, don't we want this stopped? We want Russia to mind their own business.
5: Certainly, that would be the case. It's well known that Russia and Iran have been helping each other out one way or another for some time. They are very close allies. But you've got to remember, President Trump also wants to make sure that Russia come to the table and end the war with Ukraine. So there's an awful lot of different factors at play here. From President Zelensky's point of view, he wants President Trump to realize that Russia is a major adversary, not only to Ukraine, but to the United States.

0: states as well. And that is why he is making sure that everybody, in his view, can see what Russia is doing to help Iran. And of course, seeing that, showing that Iran has been helping Russia for more than 4 years comes into that calculation too.
1: Yeah, and also Jonathan Savage, Fox News Radio. We highlighted the story yesterday that Iran claims, and they make a lot of claims, but they claim that during the initial bombings by the United States, they had made $11.5 billion in oil sales, and during the ceasefire, they made about $6.5 billion. So, whatever. You know, their claims are in the valid, whether they're valid or not, apparently they're still selling their oil to somebody, and it must be Russia and must be China.
0: It could be. It certainly will be. And other countries, too. Many countries in the Far East have bought Iranian oil over the years. And many of those countries suffered when the Strait of Hormuz was closed off and it was hard to get oil out of not just Iran, but other Middle Eastern countries, too. Iran, during the ceasefire, was able to get a number of ships through the Strait of Hormuz and on. They also have some overland pipelines as well. There's also the prospect of a fleet of shadow vessels that Russia operates. We have seen countries in various parts of the world who have been subject to restrictions on their ability to sell oil, finding ways around it.
1: Jonathan Savage, Fox News Radio. It's always good to have you on Memphis Morning News, brother. We'll talk to you again.
0: Thank you. Have a good day.
1: 7:20. We're going to get to the pop quiz with producer Max sitting in for Tim on the pop quiz, and your chance to win four of these wristbands to Ducks Unlimited Expo coming up this week, and we'll do that next.
2: Good morning. Still on the scene of this crash involving a MATA bus at Jackson and Macon. They're still going to direct you around. There was an earlier injury crash, and then one of the ambulances was struck, so they're going to get a wrecker in there for that as well. Our crash in the construction still in the on-ramp from Watkins to get onto 40 westbound, so please be careful going through here. Thankfully, not causing too bad of a delay for now because it is off to the side. I'm Woody with your total traffic.
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1: All right, the part of Tim on the Pop Quiz today will be played by producer Max, 901-683-0989, four-packet tickets for the Ducks Expo this weekend downtown at the Renaissance Convention Center. Let's go.
7: U.S. Acres was created by cartoonist Jim Davis, who was born on this day in 1945. What comic strip did he create that would put him on the map? Was it A, The Far Side, B, Beetle Bailey, C, Dennis the Menace, or D, Garfield? The only thing I use newspapers for these days is to clean up after my cat.
1: There he is, producer Max and his cat. So again, U.S. Acres was created by Jim Davis, the cartoonist. This date, 1945, he was born. Which comic strip did he create that made him famous?
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12: If I were to ask you what makes for a good night's sleep, you'd probably say a dark, quiet room, not too many things on your mind. 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That's according to the Senior Vice President of Research and Scientific Affairs at the National Sleep Foundation. We often hear about lights and screens and stress, but even modest changes in temperature and airflow can influence both how quickly you fall asleep and how deeply you stay asleep. Most experts will recommend a room temperature of 60 to 67 degrees Fahrenheit. 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Play around a bit and see what improves your sleep. You might be delightfully surprised. I'm Dr. Sanjay Gupta, helping you live a better life.
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1: Today's pop quiz question, U.S. Acres, created by cartoonist Jim Davis. He was born on this day in 1945. What was the comic strip that he created that was, that made him famous? A, The Far Side, Beetle Bailey, B, or C, Dennis the Menace, or D, Garfield? And we will start with Byron. Go ahead, Byron.
15: Now, the correct answer to that is going to be D, Garfield.
1: Garfield, D. Oh, what are you doing? Yeah, that's right. It is Garfield. Sorry, I hit the wrong sound effect. Yes, Garfield. Boy, there's a time-honored tradition that we don't enjoy anymore, the cartoons in the newspapers, huh?
15: That is very much correct. That's how I knew it was, because I remember his little signature on the comic strips all the time.
1: I always wondered, some of the Mickey Mouse trademark stuff has expired, or, you know, there's some copyright expiration where it's public domain after so many years. But I was looking this up. Garfield has a mark that has just been renewed for another 10 years by the owners, Paws Incorporated, which I guess is probably a Jim Davis estate of some kind. Because think of the movies. Garfield has become, you know, a brand. That's for sure. So, all right, we're going to hook you up. We get Tommy's going to pick up here in a second and get you, get some information from you so we can get you to Ducks Unlimited 4 wristbands for the entire weekend so you can go back Friday, Saturday, and Sunday this weekend. How about that?
15: That sounds great. That's totally awesome. I do appreciate it, and I love your show.
1: Thank you, man. Appreciate you. There goes Byron, our winner today on the pop quiz. Tommy's going to pick up and take care of business for us. Coming up, Mark Randall is going to join us from the DeSoto Times Tribune here, and just after our bottom of the hour news, we're going to talk everything that is Mississippi. Of course, there's still a lot of people chattering about the blind, the mini blinds law. You know, there's one other thing though. There was a community. Remember, this was a small community in Mississippi that was, they were looking for people who were getting busy at the downtown laundromat. And they were asking for clues if anyone knew who that. I wonder if they ever found them. We're going to find out. Also, we'll have news on Tate Reeves, who was appointed a DeSoto County judge for a state position. And Mark Randall will join us on that. Earlier, we had, during our Good, the Bad, and the Ugly, and I didn't get a chance to play this audio, but I'm going to play it for you now. This is the instructor, and we have a lot of teachers, and you listen about this time in the morning. If, as you're heading in and school's about to start up, so teachers who are heading in for in-service, whatever they call it, this one is for you. Listen to this instructor who busted his students cheating, and this is how he did it, if this makes sense. Listen closely.
16: Just give me sort of a true false on.
1: That's Shannon Bream. That's not the teacher. Here we go. This is the teacher. This is Professor Gibson.
17: So this discussion post was a portion of my students' midterm, and if you look, looks normal, right?
1: So he sent out with all of his students, and this is how a lot of college students deal, get their assignments, a discussion post on, through the network. And he sent out the question for their midterm test.
17: But if you copy and paste this and look closely, in white ink, I hid, placed the word Madagascar somewhere in the response in a way that makes no sense.
1: So in the question that these students are looking at, they got in the post from the teacher for the midterms. Everything else is in black, and the font and the text is black. But he also at the end of it printed the statement that he just said, and he told the computer use a white font text for this, so you can't see it unless you highlight it. And this is how he busted him.
17: But if you uncopy and paste it, you can't see it. So if Madagascar was somewhere in my student's response in a way that did not make sense, I knew that they copied and pasted the entire thing and just threw it in AI. And oh my God. You would be amazed at the bizarre usage of the word Madagascar that I saw in these students' assignments. First and foremost.
1: You know, first and foremost, we could have done without the piano on this guy's TikTok.
17: Madagascar has nothing to do with the Industrial Revolution. Second, it was more than obvious that they didn't even go back and reread these responses. So yeah, 32 out of 35 students failed a portion of their midterm, and that's how. So students, if you're going to use AI to generate the entire response, at least reread it.
1: Yeah, they didn't even proofread the answer that they copied and pasted from AI. And not only did he have 32 students who failed, but he's got 32 students who, you know, lack a little integrity there. Out of 35, 32 copied and pasted his question, and in it he had hidden, make a comment about Madagascar, including your answer, something about Madagascar. They didn't know that. And when AI spit out an answer that included Madagascar, they didn't even proofread to see that was in there. That's how ridiculous this was and brilliant at the same time. So, yeah, good for him, man. So sad for the students. 7:31, get you news updates. Fox News Radio and Tommy Rowe standing by in our newsroom. It's coming up next. Here we go.
18: Fox News, I'm CJ Papa. Flag-draped casket will carry the remains of Lindsey Graham to the Capitol one final time.
19: They will honor him with a ceremony in the rotunda. Graham is neither lying in state or honor in the rotunda. His family preferred a private service. This is the first time Congress has honored someone in the rotunda without lying in state or honor.
18: Fox's Chad Pergerman at the Capitol begins at 10 a.m. Eastern. President Trump, Israel's Prime Minister Benjamin Netanyahu, and Ukraine's leader Vladimir Zelensky all attending Graham's funeral later this afternoon. He died earlier this month at the age of 71. Now, the president is also meeting separately at the White House today with both of those leaders. Gas down a penny overnight. For a gallon of regular $4.10, that from AAA. 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
6: From the Mitch Wright Plumbing, Heating, and Air News Desk, here's Tommy Rowe Jr. with the headlines you'll be talking about today.
20: More than $173,000 has been approved to repair part of the air conditioning system at the 201 Poplar Jail. Approved by the Shelby County Commission on Monday night, the money will come from the county's 2026 general fund. There's still no timeline on when the repairs will be completed. The Memphis Zoo announced on Monday it's mourning the loss of one of its beloved red pandas, Lucy. In a social media post, zoo officials say Lucy was 14 years old and was the oldest living female red panda in the AZA-accredited zoos. And a man is accused of burglarizing a downtown store by cutting a hole in a roof and stealing tobacco products worth $150,000. Avery Carmichael, 30, was charged with burglary of a business and theft of property, $60,000 to $250,000. His bond is set at $200,000, and he is scheduled to appear in court today. Those are the headlines, and I'm Tommy Rowe.
2: Good morning. We still got an ambulance up here on a 40 westbound at the ramp to Watkins. It is getting on 240 westbound from Watkins, and the on-ramp right side is blocked there in the construction. So it's mainly affecting folks wanting to get onto the interstate. The interstate itself moving, you know, as well as it can through the construction. Still with this Mata bus crash at Jackson and Macon. I'm with you with your total traffic.
21: 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Get ready for another dangerously hot day ahead. Highs nearing 100. Heat index values topping 110. Another heat warning in effect. A big break in the heat starts tomorrow. I'm News Channel 3's Todd Demers.
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3: Staying active every day will go a long way towards helping you live a happy, healthy, and pain-free life. And there's perhaps no movement more fundamental than walking. It reinforces the alignment, stability, and coordinated muscle activation that supports how your body moves, whether you're doing strenuous exercise or simply going about your daily life. This is according to Dana Santis, a strength and conditioning specialist. Even though you walk every day, Dana does say you can make small adjustments to immediately improve your walking mechanics. So, keep your rib cage stacked over your pelvis. 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Allow your arms to swing naturally in coordination with your legs. 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I'm Dr. Sanjay Gupta, helping you live a better life.
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1: Here we go. Let's get back after it here. 7:36 now, Memphis Morning News time. 81. Does it feel 81? What's it feel like outside, Mark Randall?
27: Oh, God. Hot. And, let's see. Hot?
1: Yeah. It's now, Todd Demers tells us brutal today and then things cool off, and that will be welcomed.
27: I think that's an insult to brutal.
1: Yeah, it's you said Jonesboro was 124, feels like
27: 121 yesterday. I saw, and then last Tuesday, Tunica was 124. Ouch,
1: my air conditioning in the car. It seems like when it gets about 85 or higher, it really struggles. And frustrating.
27: Yep.
1: It's like, come on, man, it feels great. I don't necessarily need the air conditioning when it's under 85 as much, but boy, yesterday. It just struggled to blow anything other than just cool air, not cold. So
27: yeah, I had some friends over Sunday, and it was a struggle in the car.
1: All right, Mark Randall with us, DeSoto Times Tribune. Lots to talk about. Of course, all the buzz right now is everyone's chatting about Mayor Musselwhite and his mini-blind law. I found one other town I shared all the details yesterday, so I won't go into all of them. But I found one other municipality in the country, one in the country, that has a similar window dressing law, and that's Euclid, Ohio, a suburb of the Mistake by the Lake known as Cleveland, Ohio.
27: You mean it's not Germantown? Oh, my God, I thought Germantown would have had one of these.
1: This is, and they require that not only do you not use trash bags, blankets, or other items that tinfoil. Are not approved, like tinfoil for your windows, but that the mechanisms that hang them must be appropriate. And I thought, wow. And here's
27: no thumbtacks?
1: No, here's how nails? Here's how Euclid, Ohio is policing theirs. And they passed this some number of years ago. They passed it using snitchy, nosy neighbors. Yeah. They say that we don't have code enforcement. Drive around looking at your mini blinds. We're reliant strictly on the neighbors.
27: Mrs. Kravitz.
1: Exactly. To call. How is Musselwhite going to police his mini blind law?
27: Boy, that's a good question. You know, look, I don't think we're going to have mass raids checking people's blinds.
1: That's the other question. Is there a big problem with broken mini blinds in people's windows in South Haven? And does it also include apartments, or is it only homes?
27: Well, apparently it is. I don't know if it includes apartments. It probably should. I mean, I live in, and here's why I think maybe it should, because, you know, I live in an apartment complex, and it's a really nice apartment complex. But when I walk my dog on the backside, I see a lot of broken blinds and shades. Now, if I had driven through the complex, you know, as I was considering maybe signing a lease, and I saw these nasty broken blinds, I might have thought twice about it. Because let's face it, I think we can all agree they don't look good. Let's face it.
1: Yeah.
27: Now, but at the same time, I have a cat who has probably, you know, whacks at the things all the time. I've had them in the past where they've been broken, or dogs that chew on.
1: Overzealous animal.
27: Or little kids who, you know, mess up with the blinds.
1: Dogs that hear noises outside get real excited because they think it's their boss coming home, their owner, and they And but here's the thing, you know, the argument is, well, then you must have a problem with the cut. You have to cut your weeds when they get to a certain height. That's the outside of your house.
27: Yes.
1: I'm talking about entry to my home. Now you're talking about on the inside of my castle. Well, stay the hell out of my castle.
27: Which is true. But the overall point is curb appeal and property values. So, I don't think they're going to go looking for these. I think if there's a rental house that has, you know, overgrown grass and you know, crappy blinds, you think they're going to go out looking for violations?
1: I don't buy that they're doing it for curb appeal.
27: I do.
1: No.
27: They don't want their city to be trashy. And look, guys, it does look trashy. Let's face it. Whether we want to admit it or not, it does look trashy.
1: I think Musselwhite's doing it for easier access, and he even hinted to it in some commentary that he made. Maybe it was
27: but it's like a seatbelt violation.
1: But here's the thing:
27: I can't pull you over for a seat for just a seatbelt.
1: If the mini blinds are broken and messy, there's a chance that you could be doing illegal activities, maybe dealing drugs in that house.
27: True.
1: So either one of three things are true: either you with broken mini blinds, you have kids, you have an overzealous dogs, or you're a crack dealer. Okay.
27: Well, I'm not a crack dealer, but I have an overzealous cat. Put it that way. Again, I think it's just another tool that code enforcement can use. You're right. You do have nosy neighbors that will probably do it. But, you know, who wants to live next to a house that's got the crappy looking, you know, blinds? Sometimes they're empty. Mm-hmm. Sometimes they're rentals. This could be a whole other thing to say, okay, you know, here's another violation that we can cite you for, especially if it's a rental house, fix these blinds. The argument is, well, now you're telling me what I have to have in my house. But again, it does go to curb appeal. Let's face it. It is trashy. I don't care what anybody says. It does look trashy. I see their point. It can bring down property value. It's like the broken windows effect here. If I drive by, you know, and there's broken windows and nobody cares and there's going to be more broken windows and nobody's ever going to fix them, and then what happens? You get blight. So his point is, we don't want our city to be trashy. It can lead to blight. It can be indicative of crime. Are we going to harass our citizens just because of blinds? There's no way Darren Musselwhite's going to do that. I don't believe that's what he put this in there for. It's just another tool that they can use. Will they cite you, or can they, hey, maybe just a warning? I mean, yeah, it's a slippery slope. But again, I don't care what anybody says. They do look nasty. Let's just admit it to ourselves. It looks horrible. We know it.
1: Yeah, well.
27: Who wants broken, busted blinds, even when it's in they're horrible.
1: Listen, if I had a neighbor with messed up windows or broken up blinds, I might just say, hey, you need some help fixing those blinds? I don't need government.
27: Well, that's what that one in my business. Well, that's what that one comment was on Facebook. She said, "Look, I agree with the ordinance. Maybe we could put some kind of voucher program. Maybe there's a hardware store out there who will say, hey, we'll come in, we'll give you discount blinds or something like that. Or maybe the city has a fund that says, you know, hey, if you're having trouble, we can help you out. Is it a bad idea?
1: You know,
27: is it my responsibility to fix your blinds?
1: Mark,
27: no.
1: Here's the thing. I'm just going to, and then we'll move on. Broken mini blinds do not bleed. They don't, in my opinion, lead to blight. A neighborhood's decline did not start with a bunch of broken mini blinds.
27: Well, but here's the thing. Drive down.
1: They started with a vacant house that ended up with crack addicts wandering into it or with other things. They started with the exterior of the home being neglected or abandoned. That's what leads to it.
27: But like
1: broken
27: said,
1: mini blinds don't lead to blight.
27: But like
1: and a real estate of a piece of property, they're going to say, well, the house would be worth so much more if you'd fix those mini blinds.
27: But wait a minute. You just raised an interesting point. It would be worth more because it's called curb appeal. You think I'm going to drive by a house and see all these crappy looking pulled up blinds? No way. Nicotine stained blinds. I'd be like, heck no.
1: And so now you're coming after the smokers.
27: I'm coming after the smokers. Well, he did too. He came after smoking, drinking, what else did he say?
1: Yeah. He's arrogant, you know. In my opinion. He's arrogant.
27: But I see it. But again, I think we have to look at ourselves, too. They are ugly-looking things. Do they?
1: I agree with that. They look ugly, but it's none of my business what goes on inside your house unless you're breaking the law and dealing drugs out of it or prostitution or human trafficking or whatever.
27: I have volunteered. Listen, I wrote him and said, I will volunteer to go on the first raid, the first mini blinds raid. He says, I have the job. If it happens, I'll come back and tell you all about it because I don't think it's going to happen.
1: I think one thing that they've done that's positive is all the talk about this.
27: Yes.
1: Now people know it. And that's all you need to do.
27: Yeah.
1: Just get the word out, and that's really all you need to do.
27: Well, their point, too, is we live in a homeowners association now. And, you know, that's what they're likening it to. But are we going to have a great mass blinds raid by the police, South Haven Police Department? I don't think so.
1: Yeah.
27: And if they do, I want to be there because I want to have a flak jacket on, and I want a police radio. I want to see it.
1: What else is going on?
27: Well, on top of that, they had a great announcement. They had a manufacturing plant. SIP Manufacturing is investing $100 million in like a 500,000 square foot plant. So that's always good news to see that kind of investment. And again, did they come here? Would they come here if they saw crappy looking blinds? I don't think so, Ditch. Maybe not. They probably thought, hey, I like this place. I don't see any of those nasty cracked looking blinds.
1: Maybe what Elon Musk needs to do is offer a free blind program. You know, they give out smoke alarms.
27: They do.
1: The fire departments have these smoke alarm programs. Maybe that's what...
27: Well, that's what I mean. Maybe there's a hardware store out there that will say, come here and get your $5 replacement blinds, South Haven residents only.
1: Does DeSoto County, do they push these pilot programs a lot to attract companies? And then in 10 years, the pilot expires and the company's like, all right, well, those breaks are over. We're out.
27: I haven't yet.
1: Because they're doing that in Memphis crazy.
27: Yes, they do. I don't think they hand them out like candy. I think they've all been mostly successful. I think on a report card, they would probably get an A or an A-. But yeah, they do. Yes, they expire. Sometimes they come back and they get a break on their real personal property, or they expand. Sometimes it's an incentive to expand, too. And I see it all the time at the county level. And everyone that the county has to approve, if it's in South Haven or whatever city, they have to approve it, too. And they do, because, again, it is an incentive. It brings businesses here. You're getting a lot out of it. So, yeah, I do see a lot of them. And I think Memphis just has bad judgment. Now, can I fault them for IKEA? No, that's huge. I'd want them here, too.
1: Well,
27: some of them work, some of them
1: don't
27: work.
1: But most Electrolux, after their 10-year pilot, closed-up shop. IKEA, after their 10-year pilot, gone. Now there's this memo floating around the internet that Nike, after their 10-year pilots in these two big warehouses, they're going to be out. Nike has not responded to the validity of those posts, so I don't know if those are true or not.
27: But again, I think that's more Memphis than anything, and I think that's more market.
1: I wonder how much if the Nike thing is true, how much of the decision is not necessarily, our pilot breaks are ending, but you know what? We're also getting tired of being robbed.
27: Exactly. That's what I mean. A lot of it could be Memphis. I think the ones in South Haven have worked great. I see very few that leave.
1: Or burglarized.
27: I see most that reinvest. They come back and say, hey, we're going to expand more. Can we get another one? And they seem to do very, very well. So, but yeah, Nike's
1: we
27: one
1: keep
27: Michael
1: hearing about the Nike side hustles that people are working selling Nike shoes.
27: Well, they had that one raid. An Olive Branch guy was involved in a scam to, they were stealing from the warehouse and diverting.
1: Olive Branch. Shipments that, things, you tell me, what are you like doing that down there in Olive Branch?
5: Hey, no.
1: No.
27: A stain on the honor of the great city of Olive Branch.
1: That's right. Tommy's on the good side of things down there in Ken Adams Town. And you don't have your broken mini blinds. You've got them fixed, haven't you?
5: For the most part.
1: Yeah.
5: All except for maybe the kids' room. We may have to take care of that one just a little bit.
1: Same thing.
27: Otherwise, we may another little terrorist. Another little terrorist designation there. Kids, cats, and dogs.
1: That's right.
27: little terrorists.
1: I got a follow-up question for you. And Mark, you may not know the answer, and I meant to send this yesterday to you so you could investigate it. There was an Olive Branch. What town was it in Mississippi where the mayor or the chief of police was asking for help to identify the people that were getting busy in the laundromat downtown? You remember that little...
27: Man, you caught me flat-footed on this one. I didn't know about that. How could my news nose fail on something like that? Was DeSoto County?
1: I think
27: county?
1: It was... Yeah, no, I don't know if it was DeSoto. Maybe it was a county east of there.
27: Maybe Senatobia?
1: Yeah, maybe.
27: Or Holly Springs. Listen, it's probably Holly Springs.
1: But there was reports to the police department that people were getting busy in the laundromat.
27: Oh,
1: and they, you know... In the downtown laundromat, they said, you know, we're looking for whoever this is.
27: And that
1: was multiple occasions.
27: And that didn't make the good, the bad, and the ugly this morning?
1: It was on the good, the bad, and the ugly. Not this morning. This was a while back.
5: That was a county right below DeSoto County. That was in Coldwater.
27: Coldwater. Itty bitty Coldwater? I didn't even know they had a laundromat in Coldwater.
1: That's all they have downtown.
27: Yeah, probably. Yeah.
1: I don't know. I shouldn't say that.
27: Wow.
5: Apparently, that's the happening spot to go and have some fun.
1: But
27: well, it's certainly not Arkabucklet Lake because there's no water there to go and.
1: But they haven't
27: got Lovers Lane anymore.
1: They haven't caught him yet, I guess, because the chief of police was asking, "Hey, if we went away."
27: Guess they'll have to. Don't they have cameras everywhere today?
1: Yeah.
27: I'd like to have to ask for that footage.
1: Yeah, the old flock cameras. They're
27: reminds me of that Person of Interest show, you know, where they've got just all those.
1: We're gonna have Tim Burchett on, the congressman from Tennessee, and he's gonna talk to us, I think Thursday, about the flock camera situation and about Anthony Fauci.
27: Oh gosh.
1: So anyway, well, let's get back to Mississippi and Mark Randall, the DeSoto Times Tribune. What else are you talking about these days?
27: Well, there was a protest going on among residents and I guess environmentalists at Arkabutla Lake. Now, for those of you people who don't know, or you probably do, the lake has been drained since 2023 because they had problems with the dam that they had to fix. It's not going to be a lake again until like 2035. So now the Army Corps of Engineers has come up with a plan. You know, the lake is empty. So what happens with that? You know, the grass grows up, weeds grow up, all kinds of things grow up. They're going to be spraying a couple of chemicals on there, and the residents are very opposed to this. They say that could be harmful to them. It could harm their wells. It could harm nature, wildlife, their gardens. So they had a little protest, nice sign-holding protest over the weekend to say, hey, we're concerned about these chemicals that you're using. We really don't want this to happen. But, of course, the Corps is saying, look, we need this defoliant for over the next couple of years to keep – to keep the vegetation down. So that was a big deal over the weekend. And here's a good story coming out of Olive Branch. If you are an outdoorsman or a hunter, there is a new outdoor retailer coming, a mom and pop place. It's called Winter Timber Outdoors, and they are out of Alabama, and they have one in, I believe it's Athens, Alabama, and a second one in Auburn, Alabama. Now they're going to be coming to Olive Branch. And, yeah, it was kind of an interesting story because, again, mom and pop success, they're a niche manufacturer. They've got higher end goods than, say, things you can't find at Walmart. And, you know, who wants to go to Bass Pro? Big company there. Sorry, Bass Pro.
1: A lot of people want to go to Bass Pro.
27: People,
1: come on, man. What are you talking about?
27: But what they were saying is that apparently the owner, the CEO and the executives, they hunt over in Arkansas, and they were driving through, and they really liked Olive Branch. They thought, hey, this would be a really great place. They thought it was safe. They thought it was clean. They thought it was attractive. And they thought, hey, maybe we could fill a nice niche out here. So if you're an outdoorsman looking for, scopes and things like that, there you're going to have another option.
1: Is it just going to be hunting?
27: It's outdoor apparel.
1: Okay. Tommy Rowe, we'll be expecting a report from you. What's the place called again?
27: It's called Winter Timber Outdoors. It's going to be about a 25,000 square foot facility out there off of Goodman Road. So, yeah, that's good news for Olive Branch. And have you been following the redistricting lawsuit, counter lawsuit, counter counter lawsuit? I want to join in. I don't want to join in. Have you been following the redistricting over the judicial?
1: Not in Mississippi, no. Well, and actually, I haven't.
27: Well, Supervisor Robert Foster filed a lawsuit to stop what's called, they call them judicial sub-districts. Basically, in our case, The legislature, and again, do they act like Republicans? No, they don't. The legislature created a judicial subdistrict. They gave us two extra judicial seats because we need them. Our caseload is high. But in this case, it created a majority-minority subdistrict. So the first question is, well, isn't that racial gerrymandering that Calais said can't do? So what his argument is that, look, 22% of our DeSoto population is going to get to elect two judges and the rest of us won't. How fair can that be? So he filed a lawsuit trying to stop that. Well, on the named lawsuit was Governor Reeves, Lynn Fitch, Secretary of State Watson, the Election Commission. So the first one that came back was the NAACP, who came back and they filed and said, look, we want to join the state. We want to oppose this because, again, you know, we can't get our fair representation in DeSoto County. So they've claimed. Then you had a judicial candidate file and say, look, I'm opposing this lawsuit, too, because I've spent time and money on my campaign. Basically, what Foster's suit would do is say, OK, no district, got to have a new election. So if I've already been they're saying, I've already been qualified, the ballots have to be printed soon, you waited too long. So the state came back and said the same thing. Look, we oppose it for exactly that. You know, first of all, the Supreme Court has, in most cases, even with Calais, has said, look, we don't like judicial interference this late in an election cycle.
1: Yeah,
27: so they're hesitant to say that, you know, to have a court stop it and start the whole process again. Then they're saying, look, man, you've had 15 months to do this. Why didn't you sue us 15 months ago when this happened?
1: Yeah.
27: And then again, the candidates have already started their campaigns. They've spent money. The ballots have to be printed. So it's been an interesting give and take. It seems like there's a filing every week, and I believe they have a hearing this week, might be tomorrow, might be today. So we should be hearing about this, but it will be very interesting to see how this will all play out.
1: All right. Mark Randall, DeSoto Times Tribune. Where do they find you?
27: DeSotoTimes.com or blue boxes around the county.
1: There is. Mark Randall, thanks for the time, buddy.
27: My pleasure.
1: Go fix your mini blind.
27: Yeah, right.
2: Another ambulance now arriving to the scene of our crash here of 40 westbound in Watkins, continuing to slow things down for us right now. It's on the on-ramp from Watkins to 40 westbound, so it's affecting more of those folks that need to climb onto 40 west. So if you at all possible can stay in that left lane, please do so. A crash on the ramp from 385 westbound to westbound 240. I'm Woody with your total traffic.
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14: A better life with Dr. Sanjay Gupta.
15: There are lots of things you can measure to get an idea of how healthy you are at any given moment. Temperature, heart rate, blood pressure, just to name a few. But how about how healthy you will be and how long you're likely to live? According to a new study out of the University at Buffalo, two simple strength tests are pretty accurate at predicting longevity in older women. One is hand grip strength, and the other is how quickly people can stand up from a seated position without using their arms. By the way, I remember interviewing former President Jimmy Carter when he was quite old and being really impressed how he just popped out of the chair without using his arms. Not a lot of older people can actually do that. But I think the message here is that maintaining strength as you age is going to help you perform everyday activities, but also help you avoid injury and stay independent. I'm Dr. Sanjay Gupta, helping you live a better life.
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30: Paying tribute to Lindsey Graham. I'm Dave Anthony, Fox News.
31: He was a great guy. He was a great politician, actually. People don't understand he really was. He was able to bring people together.
30: President Trump, a short time ago on Fox and Friends, as a flag-draped casket carrying the late senator, goes to the U.S. Capitol this morning.
32: Note that he is not lying in state or honor, but they're doing a special ceremony in the rotunda for Lindsey Graham. They've never done it this way before.
30: Fox's Chad Pergram at the Capitol.
32: We expect this ceremony to only go for about 30 minutes. They will then take the casket out, put it back in the hearse, and then go out to the National Cathedral.
30: That is where there's a funeral. President Trump will speak at this afternoon. Ukraine's President Volodymyr Zelensky and Israel's Prime Minister Benjamin Netanyahu will also attend. And this morning, both leaders will meet with President Trump at the White House. First, Zelensky talking about the Russia war, then Netanyahu discussing the Iran conflict. The president also tells Fox he's still hoping for a deal with Iran, but if talks fail, the U.S. attacks will be worse.
31: I would say in 2 hours, most of the bridges, the major bridges, will all be gone. And the power plants in one day. And, you know, if I can avoid doing that, I'd like to do that.
30: And the president insists he won't let Iran get a nuclear weapon and tells Fox the Strait of Hormuz will be open for shipping.
31: We control the strait. Now, they can drop a couple of mines in there and screw things up, but we control the strait. Our Navy is incredible. Not one ship has gotten to Iran during any time where we had the blockades.
30: And oil prices, they're down about 2% again this morning. It is day three of the search for suspect number three in Sunday night Seattle shooting that sent panicked people running and hiding at a food festival. Three shot dead, four wounded.
33: We will leave no stone unturned to bring all of those who may be involved to justice.
30: That's Seattle Police Chief Sean Barnes. One of the gunmen is among the dead. Another accused shooter, a 15-year-old, is in custody. 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
34: From the Mitch Wright Plumbing, Heating, and Air News Desk, here's Tommy Rowe Jr. with the headlines you'll be talking about today.
35: The Shelby County government is borrowing $125 million primarily to make payroll for its approximately 4,600 employees. This marks the second time in 7 months the county has taken out a loan to cover operating expenses. The $125 million loan is needed until property taxes are collected. The borrowing is expected to cost taxpayers between $2 and $3 million in interest and fees. The iconic Nike swoosh could soon be leaving Shelby Drive in Memphis. On social media, employees are sharing a message that claims the company plans to close two facilities. According to the memo, Nike plans to close the DHL facility on Lamar Avenue by the end of 2027. About a year later, the company reportedly plans to close the distribution center on Shelby Drive. Nike has received nearly $58 million worth of tax breaks for employing 1,900 people in Shelby County at multiple locations. Those tax breaks expire in 2028 when the Shelby Drive facility is set to close. Those are your headlines. I'm Tommy Rowe.
0: Another ambulance now arriving to the scene of our crash here of 40 westbound in Watkins, continuing to slow things down for us right now. It's on the on-ramp from Watkins to 40 westbound, so it's affecting more of those folks that need to climb onto 40 west. So if you at all possible can stay in that left lane, please do so. A crash on the ramp from 385 westbound to westbound 240. I'm Woody with your total traffic.
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1: How about it? Let's get back after it here. It's Tuesday. Usually about this time every Tuesday, we talk about what's bugging us. If you have something on your mind, 901-683-0989. I do want to say before we move on, a little bit later this hour, after our bottom of the hour news, we'll hear from Jennifer Gallardi. She's with the Heritage Foundation. Is actually gonna we're gonna talk a little bit more in depth about Anthony Fauci, and not only where things stand for him legally. Okay, you know, the presidential pardon and all that. If there's a perjury, if he lies on the stand, those things actually are in play. And he can't plead the fifth because he's been given a pardon. We'll see. We'll talk with Jennifer Gallardi. Also, you know, what do we know now about him? We know a lot about, I think anyway, of how wrong things were handled at the leadership of Anthony Fauci. And that little weasel will say all day long, I never told anybody to close the schools. Well, according to his diary entries, he actually got off the phone with the mayor of New York City and suggested that they close the schools, and the mayor did. And some of his other suggestions, he skates by saying, the CDC was the one calling the shots and making the recommendations. Well, the CDC was doing that under your direction, you little weasel. And all it took was a major school district like New York City or L.A. to shut schools down, and the rest of the country followed suit. Well, if they're going to do it, it must be the thing to do, so we're going to do it. And for those of us who are parents of kids who were in school, your kids may still be in school. Now, mine have graduated, but I had a daughter at the time, still do, by the way, but at the time she was in a freshman or junior in high school at White Station. And it was, she's very outgoing, very social. And so not being in school every day really affected her. And it was just eating me up. I fired off emails. I was polite about them. But this was after, now, the school district in Memphis was the last to reopen under Joris Ray in the entire state. And at this point, I was furious about it, as so many of us were. And I sent emails to school board members, and a couple of them responded with this, you know, holier-than-thou tone of, well, I don't know the magnitude of the student body at Memphis Shelby County Schools, the number of students who live with elderly, like with grandparents, and the fear of them getting COVID at school and then bring it at home to the grandparents. That's what one school board told me, how dangerous it was for the grandparents, and they were protecting them and some of the elder personnel that were working in the school district. Just, you know, this very pretentious response from a couple of the school board members. What's his name? Ogles. He was the only one that responded to me with any kind of empathy, sympathy, understood, suggested that he is, you know, sharing their concerns with everyone. You know, like he actually took some time to respond with some real thought to it and some real sympathy. And it was very personal for me then. And I look back at that and I thought, and that's why I always say, never again, never again will I allow government to do what they did to us. And a lot of it was through, you know, I was questioning it all the way. This stupid 6-foot rule, we're standing outside a grocery store 6 feet from people, and a security guards, when one walks out, you're allowed to walk. It was just, all of it was so dumb. And I thought, seriously? A big piece of plexiglass between me and you, when everything else around you is wide open, you think that's going to save you? The whole process, I look back at it, and I think, how ridiculous we must look. If you look back on it then, now knowing what we know now, how ridiculous was it? And the Shelby County Health Department, oh boy, and Mayor Lee Harris of Shelby County, he sure loved the National Guard then, didn't he? Helping to administer the jab. Had no problems with the National Guard coming to Memphis then, did you, Lee Harris? But now they're here to actually help fight crime and reduce crime and make it actually a safe and decent place to live. And you're wasting taxpayer money and time by filing a lawsuit to try to get it stopped. And, of course, now we know where all that's gone. It's all sitting there quietly, as it should. But, boy, you look back on those times and the health department under Alyssa Haushalter, who's no longer there, she's moved on. But strong-arming businesses going around shutting them down. Yeah, that's why I have no problem saying never again. Good luck with trying that crap on us again. And a lot of it, if you go to the center of the universe during that period, it was one man, and his name was Anthony Fauci. So we will we'll talk with Heritage Foundation, Jennifer Gillard, coming up here after our bottom of the hour news. I got something else that's bugging me. First, let me ask you, Tommy Rowe, what's bugging you, man? What's got you bugging, brother? Anything?
3: Well, other than these dumb people that think socialism's actually going to work in the elections coming up, probably just around here, it's just been the heat. It's been so dang hot, Ditch. Yeah. that's probably the only thing that's, you know, really bugging me right now.
1: Do you have, does your ride, what do you got, a Fiesta?
3: I got a little Ford Focus that we're driving.
1: Oh, the Focus. Yeah. How's the AC in the Focus?
3: It's doing well. There was at one point where it wasn't quite doing well, but we got that fixed, and it's,
1: man, I can't figure out. Mine is just not, it, like I said earlier, it gets above 85, and that thing struggles. And I've checked, it's not low on refrigerant. And I know you got to check those little O-rings to make sure they're not dry rotted. And I guess Subarus are notorious for that. But that means I got to evacuate the whole damn thing. I mean, it's a process, Tommy.
3: Yeah, it was a process with the Focus, too, because I think I went through just about every fuse that could go to the AC box, and it actually ended up being one of those little bitty block fuses up under the hood that I had
1: that was
3: to
1: it.
3: Changing,
1: yeah.
3: And ended up helping out.
1: I've done everything with my AC compressor clutch. I pulled out the little shims because, you know, they say over time those things wear out, and if there's too big of a gap in your clutch. I started to get into it. But so I did all that. I pulled one of those out so that the millimeters of in the clutch is the correct distance so that the magnetic part of it knows when, you know, it can grip it when it goes to kick on. I've done all those things, and it's still struggling. So I don't know. But you're also talking about these people.
5: Just give me sort of a true or false on these. Abolish the Senate.
7: True.
5: Okay. Replace the presidency and Supreme Court as we now know them.
7: Yep.
5: Abolish ICE.
7: Absolutely.
5: Abolish borders and give amnesty to anyone currently in the U.S. illegally.
7: As a long-term plan, yep.
5: Defund the Pentagon.
7: Absolutely.
5: Abolish prisons, at least in large part.
7: Yeah, again, that as part of a long-term program, yeah.
1: You know, as I'm listening to this, and she's just, you know, even smiling when she's saying this, the follow-up questions need to be, so what, you're doing all this, and you don't want people to have the right to own property, was the next question by Shannon Bream.
5: Okay, so no prisons. Government or public ownership of most large corporations.
7: Yeah, absolutely.
1: So no private ownership. She wants the government to own everything.

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2: Yeah, let's let them all run free. I mean,
3: well,
2: that makes total sense.
3: That's what you're suggesting. Not you, Tommy. I'm talking about the Democrat Socialists of America. That's what you're suggesting, that somehow if we eliminate prisons, that it's the prisons that are causing people to do what they're doing. Somehow she thinks that government will rehabilitate somebody if they get caught stealing. And nonprofit organizations will somehow rehabilitate people who know nothing in their life but stealing from others and have no intentions of correcting their ways. Somehow the problem is the prisons and not the person. There's no logic to what they're saying.
2: No logic, no accountability.
3: None. None whatsoever. Here's what's bugging me. And I point this out whenever I can, but there's two stories that have come across the wire in the last 2 days that bug me in how they're written. And the thing of it is, I like to point these out because the more you call out those who are writing this, those so-called journalists, understand why they write it the way they write it. They're one of two reasons. One is they're clickbait whores. Just clickbait. That's all they're doing. Sensationalize, rage farming, rage baiting you to get a click. That's all they care about. They don't care about the actual accuracy or the legitimacy of what they're writing. And while it may be factual, but the way they've framed it is primarily nothing more than to get you to click. And yesterday, I will say it worked. And then when I got into the story, I realized, oh, man, these son of a guns, they've done it to me again. The headline read, FedEx laying off more than 150. When you see that, what are you going to do?
2: You're going to think that's right here in Memphis?
3: Or you're going to click it because you think it's a Memphis story. And that's exactly why they wrote it the way they wrote that headline. But then when you get into it, it's actually a story. And this is a Memphis publication. FedEx is laying off workers in New York. The New York Department. This was a front page headline in Memphis. About 150 people being laid off by FedEx in New York, according to the New York Department of Labor. 150 working for FedEx at different locations in New York will be laid off starting August 3rd. The worker adjustment and restraining and retraining notification notices were sent out to the New York Department of Labor. But yet this Memphis publication didn't put any of that in the headline so that you would click. That's all most of these outlets are about. Got to get their clicks. We got to get them. Because once you click, that they don't care if you read it or not. They chalk up the click and they put it together and they say, look at how many clicks we got. And they'll take it to, you know, this is supposedly a not-for-profit publication. And so, you know, they'll take it to their organization, their parent organization, and say, well, last month we got 10,000 clicks on this one story alone. Well, yeah, that's because it was really not a very honest headline. I get it. Yeah, FedEx is laying off more than 150 people in New York. Add that to your headline and you wouldn't get nearly the clicks. So they know what they're doing. And then this one, I brought this one up earlier this morning, but this is right along the lines of reporting without context. And I don't know, reporting is really not necessarily what I call this. This is a lady who, she works at the NPR. And well, here's the audio of a story that she did just before this story. This is what she's known for. She's known for writing stories in the NPR for the NPR about this.
4: At the front of the class is Sandra Hill.
5: I'm a certified Ross instructor.
4: Yep, a certified Ross instructor, or CRI. There are over 3,000 CRIs in the country, and this is what they do. Teach the wet-on-wet oil painting style of Bob Ross.
3: So Kat is her name. She needs to stick with stories at the NPR about Bob Ross painting technique.

0: And somehow she got assigned an investigative story about the Memphis Safe Task Force. And her headline says it's quietly been turned into an ICE crackdown. Oh, and of course, in it, she goes in to say that, you know, the influx of federal agents into the city has led to widespread immigration arrests. But she doesn't give any context to that statement. She doesn't give you any reference to how many illegal immigrants have been arrested out of the more than 10,000 arrests by the Memphis Safe Task Force. I'm sure that that is a rather small number. But no, we have to do a hit piece on the Memphis Safe Task Force, so we can't give any real context. And of course, the NPR writer known as Kat, who normally writes stories about Bob Ross painting techniques, has been assigned to do this Memphis Safe Task Force crackdown. And here's what else she put. Listen to how she sensationalizes this. It found paralyzed immigrant neighborhoods, she's talking about her investigation, where scenes played out reminiscent of Chicago and Minneapolis at the height of targeted federal immigration enforcement actions. Aid networks ramped up their work to help immigrants to fearful and leave their those fearful to leave their homes. Hotlines rang out with calls from panicked immigrants, and routine traffic stop led to immigration arrests. Woo! Boy, that did you feel like the Memphis Safe Task Force at any time during the task force has it felt like it's been at the height of the protests with ICE in Minneapolis and Chicago and Memphis? No, me either. Me either. But boy, Kat, sure, she went over the top on this one, man. Woo! All this happened, she says, without the glare of the national spotlight amid muted public outcry as local and state leaders have cooperated with the federal government. Okay, so now it's an indictment on local authorities who are cooperating and helping to get criminals off our streets. Nowhere in here does she talk about any of that. No, it's all focused on, and of course, the poster child for a lot of reporting of arresting illegal immigrants in Memphis. He is featured in this story, and he's a guy who runs around with his iPhone out, and he photos every time THP stops somebody, and he says, oh, they caught you for a broken taillight, huh? How's that making Memphis safe? You know, this dude. I'm going to even mention his name because it's not really worthy, but somehow he's become the poster child for advocacy for illegal immigrants in Memphis, I guess, or at least for reporting on the Memphis Safe Task Force and everything that they've done. So this woman, Kat, never mentions or never offers context anywhere in her story about the Memphis Safe Task Force turned ICE enforcement crackdown. She makes no reference in her little NPR hit piece about the more than 10,000 arrests, 1,700 firearms taken from the streets, all of the majority, magnitude of great work the National Guard, MPs in the National Guard and others have done alongside the Memphis Safe Task Force and all the other agencies. She makes no mention of any of that. No, it's a hit piece on the Memphis Safe Task Force and how it's a... It is a ICE crackdown. It's quietly been turned into an ICE crackdown. Kat needs to go back to doing stories on Bob Ross paintings, okay? That's what's bugging me.
1: Ambulances all finally left the scene. We're just waiting on a wrecker here for our crash up on 40 westbound at the on-ramp from Watkins to 40 west in the middle of the construction zone. On the shoulder of the ramp, wrecker working to get the last car here on 385 westbound to get onto westbound 240. Delay still got you back close to Winchester. Mill Branch and Shelby are latest. An ambulance on the way. I'm Woody Hayes with your total traffic.
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3: a better life with Dr. Sanjay Gupta.
4: They say consistency is key, but sometimes you just got to switch it up. A new study out of Harvard School of Public Health found that varying your exercise routine could add years to your life. What exercise someone did didn't matter much. What did matter was that all the exercises together worked all the muscle groups in their body. Now, an added benefit to changing things up is it can help you push through the plateau effect. That's when your body gets so efficient at doing something that you actually stop getting better at it. And we know from previous research that specializing in any one sport at a young age can make someone actually more prone to injury. And as experts we talk to point out, even elite athletes switch up things with their workouts, making sure to target strength, cardio, flexibility, balance, and doing that every single week. I'm Dr. Sanjay Gupta, helping you live a better life.
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0: 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It's 826 now. Memphis Morning News, News Talk 98.9. Jake from Ye Olde Nation.
12: Good morning.
0: Joins us this morning. There he is. Jake okay, Tommy? Tommy earlier couldn't hear you.
13: Yes, I can hear last Jake. Time.
0: There we go.
14: Good deal.
0: Now so you Tommy? Hear Tommy,
13: what's
0: right?
13: up, Jake?
14: Tommy Rowe. Tommy
15: yeah,
14: Rowe.
15: Buddy. Okay, we're all good. We're all connected.
0: All right, check. Good Everyone's job. Good.
15: All right, are we done? Are we done complaining about the movie yet? Is anybody done complaining about the movie? Everybody, the Odyssey? The Odyssey? That's all I see all day long is people complaining about a movie.
0: What are they complaining about? Why are they betting
15: about it? I don't know. I guess all of a sudden, everybody's a Greek and Roman studies major, and they don't like the fact that this movie deviated from some of the finer points of Homer's. They're all like rushing to defend the integrity of Homer's epic poem.
0: Oh, yeah.
15: Well, and I'm like, you've never read that before.
0: Say, everyone's always, they love opportunities to be an expert in something.
15: Yeah,
0: but you,
15: well, the
0: you
15: internet
0: thought it was
15: makes
0: okay.
15: everybody an expert.
0: I saw your post about it. You thought it was generally okay.
15: Yeah, it was a good movie. It was a good movie. You go to a movie for action. It was a good story. You know, sure, there were some things that, you know, the director, the filmmaker, Chris Nolan, he leaned on and into that really weren't there in the original text, I guess. I don't know. I mean, when did I go to college? 1997? So, yeah, the last time I read any Homer stuff was probably about then. So almost, was that 30 years ago? Yeah, I guess it was.
0: Yeah.
15: I was 17 or 18 when I read some of that stuff. And I'm not going to lie, my mind was somewhere else. I wasn't like going whole dive into Homer's epic poem.
0: Right.
15: And I'll be damned if 30 years later I'm going to jump on the internet and start defending it. It's just weird. And then here's the worst thing, Ditch. People who saw the movie still have all these questions about the movie. And I ask, what were you doing during the movie? Because all this stuff was explained. It was so dumbed down for a mass audience, and people still missed it. Because I think it's people just don't have attention spans anymore.
0: No.
15: And a three-hour movie is just way too long for them.
0: What you were doing during the movie was you're probably staring at your phone.
15: You
0: turn the ringer off because the guy in the hoodie, you know, they show that picture at the beginning. The bad dude in the hoodie. Can't record the movie, but you turn the brightness down so that you can look at it during the entire film.
15: Yeah, look, man, I took Olivia to it. She was 12. She picked up everything. Of course, she loves all the Greek and Roman mythology. She's like in seventh grade. That's when you get into it, right?
0: Oh, wow.
15: So, yeah, everybody's into it. Everybody's cool. But still, people are telling me that it was, it's trying to push a liberal agenda on you. I'm like, I really didn't pick that up. I just went to the movies, man. People have to relax.
0: Yeah, sometimes we go a little too far with some of that stuff.
15: Yeah.
0: You're looking too hard. Those are people that probably went into it looking for that.
15: Well, it's
12: Hollywood. They had to have done that.
15: And also the people who won't shut up about it.
12: Yeah.
15: They just won't shut up about it. It's like, look, it's going to make $1 billion. It's a popular movie. People want to see it. And all this complaining about it is just making people want to go see it for themselves.
0: Right. You're popularizing it even more now.
15: What's the Streisand effect, I guess?
0: Yeah.
15: Is that what they call that?
0: Yeah.
15: I guess, well, they have the same kind of thoughts. Well, people have the same kind of thoughts on Spider-Man. When Spider-Man opens this weekend, are they going to argue about Spider-Man for a week or two?
0: Probably.
15: There'll
0: be some sort of agenda-driven message in there somewhere that somebody will try to exploit. So
15: yeah, a line or a character.
0: Yeah. All right. More this afternoon, 3 to 6, with this guy right here, Jake from Nation of Jake on News Talk 98.9. Tommy's going to update us with a news update after we get a national update from Fox News. And then Jennifer Gillard is going to talk with us about Fauci from the Heritage Foundation. Stand by.
13: News. I'm Therese Crowley. Capitol Rotunda honors for the late GOP Senator Lindsey Graham, Air Force veteran and champion of the military. President Trump tells Fox and Friends.
14: He was a great guy. He was a great politician, actually. People don't understand he really was. He was able to bring people together.
13: Fox's Chad Pergram.
16: A hearse will bring Graham's flag draped casket here. It's one final visit for Graham to Capitol Hill. Graham is neither lying in state or honor in the rotunda. His family preferred a private service.
13: The Senate will honor Graham with a vote tonight for Russia's sanctions. Ukraine President Zelensky meets President Trump in the Oval about Russia this morning. And then Israel Prime Minister Netanyahu visits the Oval about Iran. The president reveals Senator Graham thought it was time to make a deal on Iran. All three attend the National Cathedral funeral this afternoon. Burial tomorrow in South Carolina. 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
17: From the Mitch Wright Plumbing, Heating, and Air News Desk. Here's Tommy Rowe Jr. with the headlines you'll be talking about today.
18: The Memphis Zoo announced Monday its mourning the loss of one of its beloved red pandas, Lucy. In a social media post, zoo officials say Lucy was 14 years old and was the oldest living female red panda in the AZA-accredited zoos. The Jonesboro, Arkansas man who got national attention when he jumped out of his Jeep in a Spider-Man costume and pushed a man in a wheelchair across a busy intersection is getting the Hollywood treatment. Christopher Helenthal, a.k.a. NEA Spidey, or Northeast Arkansas Spidey, was invited by Sony Pictures to fly out to Los Angeles for the premiere of Spider-Man's Brand New Day. The movie hits theaters Friday. And a man accused of burglarizing a downtown store by cutting a hole in the roof and stealing tobacco products worth $150,000 was charged with burglary of business and theft of property, $60,000 to $250,000. Avery Carmichael is scheduled to appear in court on Tuesday. Those are your headlines, and I'm Tommy Rue.
1: Still waiting on wreckers or a crash up here in the construction zone on the ramp from Watkins to get onto 40 westbound. Continue to watch out for the delays through here. Again, it's on the ramp shoulder, so it's affecting more for those folks that are trying to get on 240 west from Watkins. A Mill Branch and Shelby, an injury crash going on there. I'm waiting with your total traffic.
19: Here's your forecast from News Channel 3. Get ready for another dangerously hot day ahead. Highs nearing 100, heat index values topping 110, another heat warning in effect. A big break in the heat starts tomorrow. I'm News Channel 3's Todd Demers.
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3: a better life with Dr. Sanjay Gupta.
22: How often do you stop to wonder whether you should share something that's revealing, maybe even embarrassing, with a partner, a friend, or even your boss? In her new book called Revealing, The Underrated Power of Oversharing, behavioral scientist Leslie John says doing just that can help you deepen relationships that are vital to your life. We need people to trust us in order to get things like love, friendship, and career success. That's what she told us. When you make yourself vulnerable by revealing something sensitive, it does make other people trust you. In turn, when you ask someone to reveal something about themselves, showing that interest will generally lead someone to like you more. Why? Because people like to be asked about themselves, she says. It also signals that they are discriminating and choosy, but in a good way. I'm Dr. Sanjay Gupta, helping you live a better life.
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1: Shall we? Let's get back after it now. 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You can get through to us there. We will be speaking with Jennifer Gilardi here in a moment, the Senior Policy Analyst for American Wellness at the Heritage Foundation. She's we're going to talk about, she works at the Heritage Foundation's DeVos Center, and we're going to talk about just, you know, what we know now versus, you know, what we didn't know then and the misguidance that we got as a country, as a people. You know, the United States ended up with, you know, the most advanced country in the world, and we had some of the worst statistics dealing with COVID as an outcome from what we were told and what we as citizens were directed by our government. And single-handedly, Anthony Fauci gave, and with the help of media, such a damaged people. If what little trust people had in the, you know, the health industry, specifically related to government and the government direction through, you know, our health agencies, it was, the damage is, you know, probably never going to be restored fully. And as I said earlier this morning, talking about my daughter and how frustrating it was, as Shelby County and Memphis schools were the last in the state to open because we had a school district that just refused to open because, as I was told by school board members, at least one or two in emails, that I didn't understand the scope of the population that attends Memphis Shelby County schools who live with grandparents and the danger it puts them in by sending their kids back into a school. And how dare I question that? I just wanted my daughter to get back in a classroom where she belonged, and everyone else in the state seemed to be able to work it out, but Memphis Shelby County Schools sure as hell didn't. It's very frustrating. But remember, we fawned over this guy because what did we do? They did two things. They created a fear narrative, and I say they, and I'm talking about media, a fear narrative that was so strong it gripped the country. And all we did was sit in our homes, locked in our homes from this mysterious virus, afraid to go out. And what'd you do? You watch TV. And what'd you see and hear? You heard people like this.
2: Anthony Fauci, American hero,
3: the man who's become known as America's doctor.
4: Who better to give us answers that we can trust than Dr. Anthony Fauci?
5: The great news is you're sticking around in the Biden administration. We are so grateful to you, Dr. Fauci.
1: Oh, yeah, we fawned over this little man. It was, and it was at the direction of the media. And it was literally all about fear control.
6: Fear is a great way to control people, and sometimes people's ability to think for themselves is paralyzed if they're frightened enough. And that's not where I want people to be. I want people to say, we're going to get through this. I'm going to use my head. I'm going to go to different sources. I'm going to listen to different sources. And I'm going to think for myself, because that's what America's about.
1: Yeah, that you know, it was okay, I thought, to question, are we really doing this? Should we really be 6 feet away? Does this little piece of plexiglass between me and the cashier, when everything else around him is wide open, is that really going to make any difference? Are these masks, some people with two or three masks on, is that going to make a difference? Jennifer Gilardi's with us now from the Heritage Foundation. Jennifer Gilardi, a senior policy analyst for Restoring American Wellness at the DeVos Center at Heritage. Jennifer, thank you for joining us this morning and getting involved in the conversation with me. How are you?
7: I'm great this morning. Thank you for having me.
1: So, you know, Anthony Fauci's back in the news because he's going to be before the Senate hearing tomorrow to talk more about his involvement, I guess. Rand Paul, of course, will be ready for bear to go after him. And I know the media, that's what the media wants. They want that. That's the show they want. They want, you know, the clips that they can get of Anthony Fauci and Rand Paul yelling back and forth at each other. But what do we know now that we didn't then that we need to take with us in the future? In another case like this, if it ever happens again, Jennifer?
7: Yeah, well, I think some of us knew the whole time But the recent diary entries that have come out that Rand Paul has discovered and shown to the world, although not to the whole world, the media didn't seem to really be interested in covering it until they couldn't ignore it any longer. You know, the articles, I think, started coming this morning, maybe late last night, from mainstream media when, you know, alternative media sources, podcasts kind of had it as breaking news almost, you know, 2 days ago now.
1: Yeah.
7: So that's interesting, right? And it what's even greater, I saw the Washington Post kind of headline, and they led with the fact that Fauci's diary reveals Trump's ramblings, as if that's the key point, is how incoherent and rambling Trump was, and not that Fauci is this malignant narcissist. So you ask with his shows, and it's like, some of us knew this. I think, you know, this guy has been failing upwards since the AIDS pandemic.
1: Yeah.
7: He absolutely is really actually not that qualified. And he's always been after the spotlight. Like, who writes in their diary that we're developing? Or it would be as if we just did this show and I go to my diary this morning after this talk show and I said, you know, we're developing a friendship and I can't wait to see. It's just so strange.
1: Yeah.
7: It's very bizarre. And, you know, many people have commented on that. It shows this cozy relationship between government during the Biden administration and the media. Some of it really reminds me of this Mean Girls high school-y juvenile behavior when Fauci has these exchanges with Jake Tapper and they're talking about Laura Ingraham, like, oh, we're so embarrassed that she went to Dartmouth. I'm like, you're supposed to be professionals, whether you're a journalist or someone leading at the NIH. Like, they are the most insecure, immature, and what I like to call with Fauci is, like, he's just got Napoleon complex.
1: Big time.
7: He's so insecure.
1: He's like the and, you know, I don't want to disparage nerds, but he was like the nerd in class that hardly anybody really talked too much, who's quiet, but, you know, and all of a sudden he's the homecoming king or the prom king or whatever, and he's getting all this attention. And, you know, there's another part of this, though, and you brought up HIV and Fauci and his role in that and getting patents for that, and the Bayh-Dole Act, which allowed him and other government agents to own patents that they've researched using taxpayer dollars. And it all became about follow the money.
8: If someone dies with COVID-19, we are counting that as a COVID-19 death.
9: You don't die with an infection. You die from an infection. Yeah, $13,000 for Medicare, if you call it COVID-19.
1: Yeah, that was one of the things that we learned about it, and whether you believe that hospitals were doing that, you know, just for the money. Follow the money. And the money trail always ended, it seemed like, with Fauci and his patents.
7: Yeah, whenever. I mean, you know, he prevented thousands of members of the gay community from receiving the drug. I mean, that movie with Matthew McConaughey was all about that.
1: He delayed the release of the HIV, and it's because he wanted to be the one to get the patent.
7: He benefited. Yeah. Did you see the clip? I can't remember who posted it, but there was I think Megan Basham posted it. It was Dr. Marty McCary was in a podcast, and he remembers a time, it was Ebola, and they had a nurse, I guess they called her nurse number one. She was kind of one of these patients that had Ebola. They had her quarantined in some respiratory incubator in Texas, right? And that's all, they did all the things they could. Fauci literally flew her to NIH for no reason except to get a photo op with his, like, moon suit on with all the protective gear so he could say, oh, well, we're handling this. You know, everything is about him.
1: Yeah.
7: And it had nothing to do with the safety of the American people. Like you said, that 6 feet apart stuff, the mask stuff was all lies. And unfortunately, you know, you heard Rand Paul, like, I personally heard Rand Paul Monday night at a MAHA gathering. And he expects him to lie. Like, nobody expects Fauci to tell the truth. But even if he does, he's pardoned.
1: But
7: the grossest miscarrying of justice.
1: Yes, and I hope that under oath, even if he's under oath and even with a pardon, that if he's held in contempt for lying, that somehow some charges can be brought against him. That's the thing. The American people are generally, I don't want to say past COVID. I won't. I'm not. I know that. I'll never, like I said earlier this morning before we had you on, never again will I allow this to be thrust upon me. I questioned it from
7: the
1: beginning.
7: Well, you know who's not past COVID are the teenagers and the kids.
1: That's my point.
7: They're never getting past it.
1: Exactly. I had a daughter, a freshman in high school, and it tore me apart to see her not going to school. She loved school. She loved the social aspect of it. And so Fauci needs to be held accountable. He absolutely needs to be held accountable. I don't give a damn how old the man is. I don't care that it's like, well, what are you going to do with him now? Hold him accountable. Put him in jail.
7: Well, this is, you know, this also speaks to a greater issue is, you know, people are like, oh, the right's becoming conspiracy theories. I go, why do you think this is? You have created this beast of distrust in government organizations. If you think that, it may have been there on the fringe before COVID. This is the reason. Fauci is part of the reason we're also distrustful. And I don't know when you have such a large breach of that trust. It's like not just once cheating on your spouse. It is just, it's too big.
1: If nothing's done about it, the distrust grows even bigger.
7: Right. And the problem is, what if we do really have a crisis, right? You know, what if there really does become a public health crisis? This is why rebuilding the trust in the institutions, which I'm so glad, you know, Jay Bhattacharya, who was targeted and in the bullseye of Fauci and Collins. By the way, I give Collins no passes either.
1: Yep.
7: This man has flown under the radar. He is just as culpable, but he goes out there with his Christian ethos. And, he makes me ill as a Christian. I know I'm supposed to pray for them, as somebody reminded me yesterday, but like they weaponize that, you know, they weaponize the faith, and they both make me ill, but they are, you know, when something really happens that's going to require leadership, I hope that Jay Bhattacharya and this new HHS team can rebuild that, because in the future, we may need to be able to trust them again.
1: We're going to need to at some point. They're going to need us to trust them, and it's going to take time. It's going to take time. Jennifer Gilardi, it's great to have you on Memphis Morning News, and I love this conversation with you. Hopefully, we'll have another one. Maybe it won't be about Fauci next time. Hopefully not. But we appreciate the time.
7: Well, we can do a follow-up. You know, let's do one after tomorrow and see what happens.
1: That sounds good. Thank you. Appreciate it. We're going to talk with our good friend Jeff Manasso next.
10: Just cleared a crash out of the left lane on 385 westbound just before you get up to Ridgeway. Traffic is still going to be slow for you right now. It's the second of two crashes we've had out here. So coming up from Riverdale Road, you're going to be delayed, but all lanes are open and moving. Wrecker now on the scene trying to wrap up this crash here at the ramp at Watkins to get onto 40 westbound. Also a crash still going on at Mill Branch and Shelby. I'm Woody Hayes with your total traffic.
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1: There is Jeff Manasso, Fox News Radio Hotline, talking about AI data centers. Manasso, how you doing, buddy?
12: I'm doing well, my friend. More voters are rejecting the massive expansion of AI data centers nationwide, according to the latest Fox News survey. 70% of voters opposing building data centers in their area. Maybe somebody else is, not my backyard. Maybe yours.
1: Well, we got a couple of big ones here, thanks to Elon Musk.
12: Yeah, they're huge. And with the survey shows that just 30% approve the building of data centers in their area. And among those favoring them, 60% cite the economic benefits, the jobs, the economic growth, community investment, tax revenue, all that kind of stuff. Another 21% point to the technological benefits, because AI is, although scary, very cool and very helpful and useful. And some say that these data centers are useful and they're necessary or important for future progress. Just 2% say staying ahead of competitors like China is the primary reason for their support. Meanwhile, the survey shows nearly 8 in 10 voters prefer slower data center construction. MAGA supporters and Republican men are apparently more likely to prefer the rapid growth of AI data centers, as white college-educated women and liberal voters are apparently not. According to this poll, those opposing data centers, they emphasize a different set of considerations. Half say it's the environment, those issues with, you know, energy and water use and pollution and noise and overall environmental impact, while far fewer mention quality of life concerns, economic effects, or simply having a negative view of AI. What's interesting is this: why, in one of the reasons why you're hearing politicians on both sides starting to target AI data centers, is because of the young voters. This latest survey shows that voters under the age of 30 are the least likely to view AI favorably. And we saw this in a few commencement speeches that went viral, where people are these kids just getting out of school, booing AI technology, because what have we been talking about these last several months to over a year? Jobs. AI swallowing up all those resources. So
1: I just wonder how many AI data centers do we need? I mean, seriously. And I'm not opposed to them. We got a couple of, and for a lot of the reasons you just suggested, I'm for, because Elon Musk just paid our county $28 million in property taxes for one of them. You know, there's an economic boom to it, and we definitely need the help here financially. But as I'm seeing them pop up everywhere and the scope of how big they are, I'm thinking, damn, how many of these things do we actually need? It's just, at some point, are we going to say, okay, enough data centers. We have all the information storage we need now.
12: Yeah, well, you know, some states are even banning data centers, and in many communities across the country are also changing their ordinances, their zoning laws to ban them as well, while others are welcoming data centers. So it's different. You know, it's all across the board, but you know, we have thousands of data centers, and you know, who knows? It appears we're on track to be building thousands more.
1: Yeah,
12: in many people's backyards, and a lot of people just don't like them.
1: It goes to show when you put stuff in a file and you say, I'm going to send this up to the cloud, it's actually just going right to some data center that's you know, in Memphis or in Utah or Atlanta, Georgia, or somewhere else. But Elon Musk, I think, is one of them that's talking about building AI data centers in outer space. How cool would that be? So,
13: a better life with Dr. Sanjay Gupta.
14: Should you still work out when you're injured, or should you take it easy? 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That can lead to stiffness, muscle loss, even reduced coordination. Certified strength and conditioning coach Dana Santis told us, recovery is about choosing the right kind of movement at the right time. 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You'll need to prioritize controlled, high-quality movement over intensity, staying within pain-free or at least low symptom ranges of motion. You should think of pain as feedback, not a challenge to conquer. 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Take it slow. Be patient. I'm Dr. Sanjay Gupta, helping you live a better life.
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1: I got to step on out, make way for Brian Kilmeade. 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
23: I don't know about you, but my social media feeds are flooded with lotions and potions and gadgets, all promising to unlock different components of longevity. But if you log off, take a step back from all the hype, you'll find that the actual keys to a longer, healthier life are hiding in plain sight. There are four of them. Number one, nutrition. The Mediterranean diet really is the gold standard. Number two, exercise. You should be getting 150 minutes of moderate intensity exercise or 75 minutes of vigorous intensity exercise every week, plus strength training and stretching. Number three, sleep. Sleep is when your body and your brain repair themselves. You should be getting 7 to 9 hours a night. And finally, number four, often gets forgotten, socialization. It's not a bonus. It's a necessity for a healthy life, finding a sense of community, purpose, and belonging. I'm Dr. Sanjay Gupta, helping you live a better life.
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31: He's at the Capitol one last time. I'm Dave Anthony, Fox News, but this time, late Senator Lindsey Graham arrived in a hearse.
32: Ready, step.
31: And just minutes ago, a military honor guard carried his casket, draped with an American flag, up the 34 steps into the U.S. Capitol.
32: He was a great politician and a great gentleman.
31: That's what President Trump tells Fox and Friends, and he'll speak at Graham's funeral this afternoon at Washington's National Cathedral. Ahead of right now is a ceremony in Washington honoring Graham at the Capitol. Two world leaders will also attend Graham's funeral later today. Ukraine's President Volodymyr Zelensky and Israeli Prime Minister Benjamin Netanyahu both meet with President Trump this morning. First, Zelensky right now.
33: After Ukraine launched attacks on Iranian shipping in the Caspian Sea, both wars feel closer together with the U.S. and Ukraine having launched attacks against a common enemy, Iran. Ukraine said the ship was carrying military equipment between Iran and Russia.
31: Now, that's Fox's Lucas Tomlinson of the White House.
33: We all remember the contentious Oval Office meeting last year, President Trump telling Zelensky you don't have the cards right now after boosting his drone production from thousands to millions in a year, after launching deep strikes into Russia and now this Iranian ship. Some experts think Ukraine has a nice hand right now.
31: Tonight, Zelensky plans to meet with senators who may vote on a bill Graham was pushing before he died to impose new sanctions on Russia. The Netanyahu-Trump meeting will be next hour as they try to prevent Iran from getting a nuclear weapon, and they'll discuss Pickaxe Mountain, where Iran may be storing more equipment.
32: We took out their nuclear sites, and we'll have to take out Pickaxe if we don't make a deal.
31: And the president again warned to Fox, if talks with Iran break down again, the U.S. attacks will be worse, going after bridges and power plants. There's rubble in Japan. After an earthquake hit the Kumamoto region, the USGS says it was a magnitude 6.8. The prime minister reports there are collapsed buildings. Some people are injured, others need rescue, and there's damage to roads and bridges and power blackouts. 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

0: from the Fox News Radio studios in Midtown Manhattan, giving you opinions and facts with a positive outlook. It's Brian Kilmeade.
1: Hi, everyone. I'm Brian Kilmeade from 48th and 6th in Midtown Manhattan. Heard around the country, around the world. We have a big hour, an important hour coming your way. Mike Summers is going to be with us from the American Petroleum Institute. Normally that's, well, Brian, was kind of interesting energy. Is there anything more important in this country and around the world than energy these days with the problem with the Strait and the Red Sea and everything else, as well as American production? Bottom of the hour, at 10:50, we'll be doing a simulcast on FBN with Stuart Vorney. And right now we're observing a somber situation. The body and the casket of Senator Lindsey Graham is now on the rotunda on Capitol Hill, and they're honoring his life and legacy. The actual ceremonies begin at 1 o'clock today. The president's going to be giving the eulogy. Sean Hannity's going to be speaking. It's impossible to overstate the impact he has as a senator. He wanted to be a part of almost every major decision in a positive way. There was no ego involved. Just a guy who wanted to make an impact as a congressman and a senator, and he just loved his job. The senator from South Carolina, who's going to be replaced temporarily with his sister, who's now going to run for his seat when it's all said and done. With me right now is a man who knew Senator Lindsey Graham well. He's a former RNC chair, Mike Whatley. He is now the North Carolina Senate candidate on the Republican side. He's looking to fill that seat held by Tom Tillis. And now a race that was in double digits where he was down is now within 3 or 4 points. A lot of it has to do with the quality of the person, the candidate, and how hard he works. Mike Whatley, welcome back.
2: It's good to be back.
1: So this isn't just a generic senator who sadly lost his life at the age of 71. For you, this guy you knew.
2: Yeah, no, it is. And you think about what he was able to do while he was in the Senate, let alone, you know, the service that he had in the House, the service that he had serving in the Air Force for 33 years. I mean, that's a guy who has been there for this country for a long time, and a very close ally of President Trump.
1: Really, every race was tough. He leaned on you guys too, right? Because they had Jamie Harrison coming at him for a while. In South Carolina, he was so focused on foreign policy. A lot of people in South Carolina were like, hey, focus on here. So it made elections anything but a layup, even though this one was going to be easy for him.
2: Yeah, you know, I think if you think about Lindsey Graham, the one thing that comes to mind is common sense. And when you look at the elections that we're looking around the country at right now, you know, common sense versus crazy, it really comes back to the fold. And, you know, he was kind of one of the preeminent common sense guys in the Senate.
1: Yeah. And you saw him with the president a lot.
2: Yes.
1: What was that relationship like?
2: Well, I think, you know, the president liked him. The president relied on him. The president listened to him. I mean, look, the president listens to a lot of people, and he talks to a lot of people, both in the administration and out of the administration. But, you know, what Lindsey was doing was being an honest broker and telling him what he was hearing, what he was seeing. And I think that was an important, you know, inflection point for the president.
1: So you have an extremely important race because the Democrats keep saying we're going to be able to flip Georgia, we're going to hold Georgia, and we're going to be able to flip North Carolina. The Republicans say we're going to be able to flip possibly New Hampshire and possibly Michigan with Mike Rogers. But you're defying everyone's expectations. When you have a relatively popular governor, Roy Cooper, running, people thought, Mike Whatley, you have your hands full. And perhaps you do. But it was a double-digit deficit when you got in. But in the PPP poll that just came out, it's down to 4 points. In other polls, it is down to 3 points. What have you done?
2: Well, what we've done is we've gone out and had a conversation. We've been to all 100 counties. You know, I have had meetings. I have had roundtables. I have had forums. We have been on the press. We have been out there talking about Roy Cooper's record. This guy was the worst governor in the history
1: in
2: of
1: way?
2: North Carolina. You know, this is a guy who released 4,200 criminals, hardened criminals, you know, felons, out of North Carolina prisons because he didn't want them to get COVID. You know, this is a guy who released hundreds of people who committed assault, aggravated assault, assault with a deadly weapon, sexual assault, rape. You know, he released 80 people who had committed murder, 51 who were serving life sentences. What do you think happened as soon as he put these people back on the streets? They went right back to their life of crime.
1: Mm-hmm.
2: You know, and we have seen 600 plus of the people that he released have been rearrested for those violent felonies. You know, and we've seen 25 who have committed murder after Roy Cooper released them. That's 25 empty seats at dinner tables around the state on Thanksgiving, on Christmas, on Easter, you know, for a long time to come because he put those criminals back on the streets. But this guy, radical transgender policies, across the state. This is a guy who raised taxes as a legislator, vetoed six different tax cuts as a governor, and then he went out when he opened his campaign and said, I'm going to raise your taxes. I would have voted against the one big beautiful bill, the working families tax cuts. You know, North Carolinians paid $5,700 less on tax day, April 15th this year, because of that bill. It's very popular, and Roy Cooper's out there saying, this is terrible, we can't have it.
1: And also, when you talk about building up the military, that resonates with a military state like North Carolina, right?
2: Yeah, 10% of the armed services, right? Army, Navy, Air Force, Marines, Coast Guard are based in North Carolina. We have 720,000 veterans. So when Roy Cooper gets asked about our troops serving in the Middle East, he calls it absurd. Mm-hmm. That does not sit well. That does not sit well at all with our folks. You know, my positioning is pretty simple. I'm going to make sure that they have whatever they need in terms of supplies and support to carry out their mission around the world. It's an absolute shame that Roy Cooper is not going to be there for them.
1: So he decided he was governor. He's no longer governor. Now he's running for the Senate seat that Tom Tillis left. Has Tom Tillis been a help to you?
2: I talk to Tom on a regular basis, and I think Tom will definitely be helpful. Right. You know, the right now, though, this is about drawing a contrast with Roy Cooper. And we've never seen a Senate race with a bigger difference between the two candidates. You know, I'm going to fight every day to make sure that people make more and keep more. We need more jobs, better take-home pay. We need low inflation. We need low interest rates. And we need to make sure that we're getting the cost down for housing, for groceries, for gasoline. Mm-hmm. And we also got to keep taxes low. Roy Cooper's 180 degrees from me on every one of those. I've got the endorsements from the Police Benevolent Association, the Highway Troopers Association, and sheriffs all across the state, because I'm going to make sure we have safe kids and safe communities. Cooper lets all these criminals out, empties them out.
1: So you said there's a situation in the north, and that's where you are right now in New York, and I'm on Long Island. So many people that I know personally have moved to North Carolina. Mm-hmm. But and I know in South Carolina this was the case. They moved from the north. Could be great people, but it's a different culture. And there was a fear in South Carolina that you losing a lot of that southern culture. And do you worry about that, let alone people coming from the left who want to go to a state that's thriving like North Carolina?
2: Yeah, you know, look, politically, we're purple, right? We're 30% Republican, we're 30% Democrat, we're 40% unaffiliated, which is our version of independence. And we have always been that close. And so when we talk about how do you win an election, you know, what I need to do is the same thing I've told candidates for

0: Things are heating up. 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
0: Don't worry, it's just a little kick. 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
2: Very, very hard to get it implemented in North Carolina. I built the first ever national election integrity program around the country for President Trump in 24 as the RNC chair. And I take election integrity very, very seriously.
3: So how do you feel about mail-in voting?
2: You know, North Carolina, we got a pretty small subset of absentee voters. Most of them tend to be troops overseas, which is exactly why you want to have mail-in balloting. But our program in North Carolina, you have to request the ballot. You have to get the ballot. You have to cast the vote. You have to have a notary sign off on it with a witness. You have to mail it back in. And we have proper safeguards in North Carolina, again, because I fought as the state party chair to put those rules in place.
3: So Harry Enten of CNN, you know, we know about tradition. We know that always, except for two or three times in the last 100 years, that the party in power takes a hit on the midterms, especially with a president in his second term. And it looks like, you know, that's what we're looking at now because the Senate majority is so low. And the Senate majority maybe isn't as in jeopardy as the House, but has only about a 3 or 4 seat, depending on the day and the injury and the illness on a daily basis. But with redistricting, that's changed things. Harry Enten weighs in, cut 31.
4: The biggest red flag, look at this. It's apathy, not believing that Democrats can change anything. Because the impacts of Democratic policies on your cost of living, only 41% say help, hurt, or wouldn't change it. The clear majority, nearly 3 in 5, 59%.
3: So when on perceptions of the economy, 59% think the Democrats would be worse, only 41% thinks they'll be better. But yet, when it comes to the economy, somehow Democrats grade higher than President Trump. How do you explain that?
2: Well, I think that people need to see it. People need to feel it. People need to believe it. We need to have a conversation on it. You know, I've done a series of roundtables around the state talking about the provisions of the working family tax cut. We did a no tax on overtime roundtable. We did a no tax on tips roundtable. We did a no tax on Social Security roundtable where we're talking to the voters and generating important coverage across the state to talk about that bill because Roy Cooper, you know, absolutely opposes it. And he wants North Carolinians to pay higher taxes. That's been his agenda since the guy got elected 40 years ago.
3: How do you feel since Roy Cooper, you can't say is a Bernie Sanders socialist? Where does he? Well, think
2: I would disagree
3: he,
2: with that. I think that interacts? Guy is out there. I think that guy is far more
3: is
2: radical
3: for
2: than
3: Medicare
2: North
3: for
2: Carolina.
3: All?
2: He has expanded and pushed and pushed and pushed for expanded Medicaid. He would be very happy with Medicaid for all. This is a guy who vetoed legislation to keep boys out of girls' sports and men out of women's locker room. He vetoed legislation to block transgender mutilation surgeries on
3: what
2: kids.
3: About ICE?
2: You know, this is a guy who vetoed legislation to tell sheriffs that they have to honor ICE detainers and get violent criminals the hell out of North Carolina.
3: So the policy right now does not allow cooperation between ICE and police?
2: He vetoed that bill. Fortunately, the legislature, Republican-led legislature, overrode it. But he is absolutely all about sanctuary cities and sanctuary policies.
3: Wow.
2: You know, this guy fought harder for criminals. He fought harder for illegal aliens. Right. And he fought harder for men who want to go in girls' bathrooms than he did the people of North Carolina.
3: So looking at the big picture, because you used to do that as chairman of the RNC, Mike Whiteley, our guest. When you look at some of the most impactful Senate races, John Sununu, I don't know much about him except for he used to serve. Chris Sununu probably would have won. But how do you feel about John Sununu in New Hampshire?
2: You know, we feel bullish, right? You know, you want to have that conversation. It's very tough to
3: win. Famous family.
2: Yeah, absolutely. You know, it's tough to win a federal race in New Hampshire. But if anybody can do it, he can do it. And that guy's out there running, you know, a common sense conversation up there. You know, you think about every one of these races. Right up in
3: Mike
2: Michigan,
3: Rogers in Michigan.
2: Mike Rogers, you know, where he's going to be running against, you know, Abdullah El Sayed, who is now want, you know, Fetterman's head on a pike. You know, you
3: he
2: you
3: said that
2: about, he did. You know, you talk about Maine, you know, where we've gone from Grand Platner to Grand Platner minus a tattoo, you know, with Jackson up there. You know, the Democratic Party, right, the Socialist Party that is taking over it right now. You know, that is the new face of this party. The voters don't want this. The voters want common sense. They want a strong economy. They want safe communities. And they want a national security apparatus that's going to protect our interests and allies around the world.
3: And so I just want to talk about something else that seems to be bipartisan worry, and that is building of data centers. Mm-hmm. How many do you know how many are in North Carolina and how you would

0: feel about it if a company wanted to come in and build them, because well, you know how necessary they are.
1: Yeah, look, I think the importance of it is that you do need to beat China when it comes to AI. We need to beat China when it comes to data. It's a national security issue. It's an economic security issue. But when you're talking about building an operation like this, you have got to ensure that you have the infrastructure, that you have the water, that you have the electricity, and you're not going to have a disparate impact on the people of right. North Carolina or any other state.
0: Have you ever seen anything this personally in your life where we have cutting edge technology, which is the internet, satellite technology? Usually it's older people that say, well, I don't know. I don't use the internet. I don't want to use an ATM. I want to go to the bank. You know, the internet, everything's on the internet now. I don't want to order on the internet. I want to buy things in person. That's usually older people. This is the first time we have a technology, an advancement, where the 22-year-olds are upset and they're worried about it. Have you seen that when you do all your talking and talk to young people? They're worried about AI. And I know families are worried about the data centers. They've been doing things. Every time I do something on the data center, I get emails from every side of it. So this is one of the more intriguing issues as opposed to the knee-jerk issues of common sense.
1: Well, it is, but you also got to remember that this opposition to data centers is not organic. This is being ginned up the same way that we saw opposition to energy projects around the country. You know, they're trying to build a new nuclear plant. All of a sudden, people come out of the woodwork and they hate nuclear. You try and build a new natural gas plant. You know, my opponent, Roy Cooper, who killed a natural gas pipeline that would have brought massive, you know, supply of clean burning natural gas down to North Carolina, you know, drove up electricity rates by 30% with his solar only programs while he's taking millions of dollars right. for him and his family from a solar sweetheart deal. You know, that these things, you know, are not organic in terms of the opposition.
0: You can't run from AI. And to slow it down, it hurt national security.
1: Right. You know, but at the same time, you've got to make absolutely sure that there's not going to be a disparate impact on the community when it comes to water, when it comes to
0: no
1: traffic,
0: subsidies,
1: when it
0: in
1: comes
0: other words.
1: To electricity.
0: No yeah. subsidies, tax breaks, but no subsidies.
1: I think that makes a lot of sense.
0: Mike Whatley, congratulations, man. Okay, double digits down. You just outworked everyone. Now you're in striking distance with President Trump looming in the background to help you out when you're ready. Mike Whatley, thanks so much. Best of luck.
1: Great to be on with you, Brian.
0: Back in a moment.
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8: 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But if you log off, take a step back from all the hype, you'll find that the actual keys to a longer, healthier life are hiding in plain sight. There are four of them. Number one, nutrition. The Mediterranean diet really is the gold standard. Number two, exercise. You should be getting 150 minutes of moderate intensity exercise or 75 minutes of vigorous intensity exercise every week, plus strength training and stretching. Number three, sleep. Sleep is when your body and your brain repair themselves. You should be getting 7 to 9 hours a night. And finally, number four often gets forgotten, socialization. It's not a bonus. 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
17: Hey, we are back. And one of the things that I was talking with Mike Whatley about, I did not know that Governor Cooper was so to the left and was just basically somebody that was running the same race Joe Biden was running. Pretend to be moderate, but was running way to the left. Get rid of natural gas and any fossil fuels and fight back against and fight, push these cultural issues that are usually against the norms. And the 80-20 issue is men and women's sports. But in terms of where the Democratic Party's going, they keep on saying big tent. Once in a while, you get a Jim Carville, who and Van Jones, Bill Maher, these commentators. You know, these guys are outside. They say, guys, don't make this a big tent. Bill de Blasio on America's Newsroom yesterday, the failed mayor of New York City, cut 34.
18: Bernie Sanders points out he names one establishment Democrat to talk about, Rahm Emanuel. Why?
19: Well, Rahm has been a part of most recent Democratic administrations and leadership.
18: So is he, should he be a part of the Big Tent Party?
19: Of course. But he does, I want to say Bernie's critique is fair, that Rahm needs to understand, and many Democrats need to understand, that economic, progressive populism is the way of the future. The American people want this. Mm. Now, You do not, in my view, say everything the DSA says represents what the Democratic Party is about. No. But this core notion that we should be the party that fights for working people, that we're the party of working people, not the party of billionaires.
17: But most of the people that you have now are rich. Everything is flipped over. But working people is not the DSA. You saw the people that make up these socialists. They're underachieving, highly rich people.

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1: News, I'm CJ Papa. Tributes underway for the longtime South Carolina Senator Lindsey Graham.
2: Ready, step.
1: Military Honor Guard bringing his remains into the U.S. Capitol Rotunda one final time. That's inside. Lawmakers from both sides of the aisle and Vice President J.D. Vance, the Graham family, are there. Later today, the funeral where President Trump will honor Graham. President Trump earlier on Fox and Friends describing the new reality for Iran.
3: Their air defense, it's gone. All of their radar is gone. Most of their weaponry is gone. Most of their manufacturing is gone.
1: President Trump is meeting with Ukraine's leader Volodymyr Zelensky at the White House. And then Israel's Prime Minister Benjamin Netanyahu. Both are going to the Graham funeral later this afternoon. 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
5: New Fox News power rankings show a razor-thin fight for Congress, with control of the Senate hanging on just four toss-up states. Former Tennessee congressman and co-host of The Five, Harold Ford Jr.
6: At four Senate seats, 16, 18 House seats, or maybe even a little less House seats, probably sounds right. I think the longer, the more we get into this war and unable to sort of figure out what our objectives are, or put it this way, if the president, I think, is able to reach one of the objectives, regime change, ending the ballistic missile capacity, ending their nuclear capacity, opening the Strait of Hormuz, it's become kind of a multiple choice. The more, or if he's able to, an administration, and I'm rooting for them to achieve or to accomplish one of these objectives, if not more, I think that number of seats.
7: A better life with Dr. Sanjay Gupta.
8: If I were to ask you what makes for a good night's sleep, you'd probably say a dark, quiet room, not too many things on your mind. But every night when you go to get some Z's, how often do you really think about the temperature in your bedroom? Temperature may be one of the most underappreciated factors in sleep. That's according to the Senior Vice President of Research and Scientific Affairs at the National Sleep Foundation. We often hear about lights and screens and stress, but even modest changes in temperature and airflow can influence both how quickly you fall asleep and how deeply you stay asleep. Most experts will recommend a room temperature of 60 to 67 degrees Fahrenheit. You might also experiment with your sheets and what you actually wear to bed. Play around a bit and see what improves your sleep. You might be delightfully surprised. I'm Dr. Sanjay Gupta, helping you live a better life.
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1: I terminated Biden's disastrous cafe fuel standards. You know what that is? That was a short road to bankruptcy for every single car company in this country, and a total disaster that would have killed the internal combustion engine. They wanted it dead within 5 years. As long as I'm president, that will never happen. But it's really, it's going in the opposite direction. Remember, we have a 1,000-year supply of gasoline. China doesn't. China doesn't. We have a 1,000 years. We have more gasoline. We have more oil. Now, when you add Venezuela to it, we really have more oil.
2: So that is President Trump yesterday talking about the economy in Michigan. Mike Summers with us now from the he's the CEO of the American Petroleum Institute. And Mike, if I told you 10 years ago that I'd be excited when the CEO of the American Petroleum Institute was in studio, they'd be like, Brian, what's wrong with you? Now I am, because nothing more interesting to me than energy, because it matters so much. So, and I love, if people have a point of view, that's good. I know what you're hoping for, but I just need the reality. We talked to the president 2 hours ago or an hour and a half ago, and he said the strait's open, that we're in control of the strait. But we're not getting many ships through the strait, are we?
3: We are not. And even in the peak period of the memorandum of understanding, we were only getting about 8.5 million barrels of oil through the Strait of Hormuz. And we believe, our numbers suggest, that it will take about 11 million barrels to get to where we were prior to this conflict. Remember, there was about 20 million barrels going through. We've been able to replace a number of those barrels through pipelines, through UAE, through Saudi Arabia.
2: How do you do that so quickly?
3: Well,
2: the pipeline's there and you just decide to use them, or you made them?
3: So they weren't at full capacity. It was cheaper, honestly, to get it through the Strait of Hormuz. So they just have started to use the pipelines at a level that they were built to produce. So the real issue here is, how do we maintain the capacity through those pipelines, of course, but also we have to get the Strait of Hormuz open as quickly as possible, or we're not going to be able to see the prices that we saw prior to the conflict.
2: So I understand
3: beginning.
2: The Saudis who immediately redirected when this first happened to the Red Sea. And they got up to 8 million, you said, Simon, right, 8 million barrels of oil, which is they normally produce that a day, 8 million a day?
3: Yeah, that's about right.
2: So now they got 8 million through the Red Sea, so we're okay. But now the Houthis and Saudis are skirmishing.
3: So unfortunately, the Houthis have essentially shut down that path through the Red Sea.
2: Just for the Saudis, for everyone.
3: For the Strait of El Mandab. So it's primarily for the Saudis, but, you know, it's very difficult. I mean, that's the most significant oil is coming through there. You're able to get some Chinese tankers through that have negotiated with the Houthis.
2: Which means they're paying them?
3: It's essentially, you should be getting about 2.5 million barrels out of the Strait of El Mandab. And if you can't get that through, you're going to continue to see continued high prices. I'll tell you, there is another route, though. They could go north through the Red Sea to the Suez Canal. Here's the problem with that. You can't get the very large ships through the Suez Canal because the draft is so deep that you can't get it through the Suez. The consequence of that is you essentially have to offload the oil from at the beginning of the strait, pump it through a pipeline, and then reload it at the other end of the strait. So the logistics are starting to get very, very difficult. You got to get the strait open. You got to get the Strait of El Mandab open, which is on the south side of the Red Sea, so that we don't have to use that other strait.
2: So other people have told me, look, yeah, everything's what Mike Summers is saying is true, but little by little, the word is never depend on the strait like this again. Isn't that?
3: Agree.
2: Yeah.
3: So
2: I don't care how this ends.
3: About 2 months ago, API actually put out a framework. We called it the American Energy Security Framework. The whole idea here is there are a lot of things that we can do here in the United States to ensure that we can continue to produce here. But at the same time, we need to be focused on allies so that we don't have to depend on the Strait of Hormuz. For example, you're already starting to see this. We're already seeing new pipeline networks develop in the Middle East that a number of American companies are partner to. So we're able to get oil to avoid the Strait of Hormuz, so they're not held hostage by the hostile Iranian regime. The other thing we really need to do is start focusing on Western Hemisphere development. Of course, we have it here in the United States, but we should focus on other countries that have significant resources, like Venezuela.
2: And every time I say things like that, they'll go, but yet you understand it's still a global price. So even if you're producing more in the West, and it's more dependable, Mexico and Canada, we're still hostage to the Middle East.
3: But we're not nearly as hostage as we were 20 years ago. Sure. The United States now produces almost 14 million barrels of oil every single day. That is a completely different story than what we were dealing with, in the 2010 era. It's the fracking revolution, the innovation that has occurred here in the United States that has allowed us to deal with these international crises in a way so that you haven't seen the elevated prices that we would have seen prior to that American energy revolution.
2: What does it do that the UAE broke out of OPEC and that Iraq's considering it?
3: So it's a very big deal that they did this. So what this essentially means is that OPEC sets the quotas in that block that says how much oil they can produce.
2: And it frustrates some of the countries.
3: It frustrates a lot of the countries. And this has primarily been a Saudi-dominated cartel for the last 40 years. So it's in the Saudis' interest that you keep the price artificially high because they are the biggest producer in the Middle East. So what UAE has said is that they want to be able to produce more than their current quota, which is about 2 million barrels a day. Some people believe they could get up to as many as 5 million barrels a day, which would be a very big deal. And if you could then build a pipeline from UAE to get it to the delivery points that it needs to get to without using the Strait of Hormuz, that would allow UAE, one, to become more economically independent, but two, would provide another buffer for world oil supplies.
2: What about natural gas? Does that fall under your auspices?
3: Yes, it absolutely does. So most of the natural gas that's produced here in the United States is what they call associated gas. You get the gas from the same hole that you're drilling oil from. So what that means is that the gas is a byproduct for oil production. The biggest problem that we have is that we don't have enough pipelines to move the gas from where it needs to be, from where it is to where it needs to be. So absolutely, natural gas is a success story here. You haven't seen a significant change in the price of natural gas throughout this conflict. The reason why is because we are so abundant in natural gas in this country. The price of natural gas hasn't moved at all, while you've seen these wild swings in the price of oil.
2: So there's also so many other uses for oil and gas, which you guys have always told me, too. So how are farmers dealing with this?
3: Well, that's the big challenge. So farmers really do depend on diesel fuel in particular, and you're seeing very high prices for diesel. So this is bad for truckers. It's bad for farmers. Farmers are also dealing with a lot of higher input costs as a consequence of this, particularly on the fertilizer side, because we're just not producing enough fertilizer here in the United States for farmers to use.
2: So what does Venezuela coming online mean? Here's the president talking about Venezuela, cut 57.
1: Venezuela's been great. They've been doing a great job. We're working with them, take millions and millions of barrels of oil, but they're doing well and we're doing well. One day, you know, a lot of people are against that war. We don't want the vendors. What are you doing? What are you doing? After we won in about 48 minutes approximately, they said, oh, that was a good move.
2: So what is Venezuela? We saw the rusting husk of what's a thriving oil industry, and some of the companies were reluctant to go in. What have they found? What are they doing?
3: So here's the bottom line. We used to import about 100,000 barrels a day of Venezuelan oil prior to the removal of Maduro. Today, we're importing about 600,000 barrels. That has been a real difference maker for American consumers. Here's the other good part about that. The oil that's produced in Venezuela is a heavier quality of crude. The refineries in the United States were actually built to refine that heavy quality crude. We actually buy it at a discount. It's cheaper than what the advertised price is. We buy it at a discount, and then we refine it in American refineries that have American workers, and then we sell it to American consumers at that same discount. So this is a very good thing for the United States and fits well into our plan so that we're producing more crude oil here in the Western Hemisphere with allies.
2: Have the companies let you know what the infrastructure is like there, and have they begun fixing it? Because they were worried about fixing it and then some other dictator coming in and kicking them out again.
3: So most of the oil that is being produced in areas that have been produced before this conflict. Lake Orinoco, and then offshore for natural gas. The real prize in Venezuela is in what's called the Orinoco Belt. The Orinoco Belt is that heavier viscosity oil. It's more expensive to produce. I think you will start to see significantly more investment now that they are getting their government back in shape.
2: Chevron, Exxon, who's there?
3: Chevron is the major player. They've been there for over 125 years, but you're seeing renewed interest from other companies as well.
2: All right, so we'll see if they get in there. But the feeling with security, is that not a non-issue?
3: It's a huge concern, particularly post the Venezuelan earthquake, and we send our prayers to everybody that has been affected by that earthquake down there. The real issue is what's going on above ground. Are we going to have the stability of government that we're going to need, that's going to provide the security that we need to continue to invest in this heavy project?
2: 20 seconds. Russian refineries blowing up. Good for the war? Is it bad for your business?
3: So what has essentially happened is you have about 10% of the world's refiners offline right now. The good news is that the American refiners have really stepped up to the plate. We're operating at about 96% efficiency right now, which is record highs within the last decade. So we are helping to fill the gap, but the fact that so many refineries throughout the world, not just in Russia, but in other parts of the world, like in the Middle East, that's bad news for consumers.
2: He's the CEO of the American Petroleum Institute, Mike Summers. Thanks so much. Really appreciate it.
3: Great to be with you, Brian.
2: You have a very important job. Keep it going. We do a simulcast with Stuart Varney in a moment. Don't move.

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5: 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And there's perhaps no movement more fundamental than walking. 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Even though you walk every day, Dana does say you can make small adjustments to immediately improve your walking mechanics. 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I'm Dr. Sanjay Gupta, helping you live a better life.
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13: Hi, everybody. Welcome back. We're just watching some of the ceremonies that are going on for the honoring the life of Senator Lindsey Graham as his casket lies in the State Department. In Congress, and you see everyone, Democrats and Republicans, showing up, not only as ceremonial, but they liked him. He was an impactful guy. He loved his job, and people are saluting him. The vice president spoke for a while. Alexander Stubb is speaking now, president of Finland. Why? Well, because Alexander Stubb loved this country and loved talking to Lindsey Graham.
14: Eastern, here is Brian Kilmeade. Brian, you spoke to President Trump this morning on Fox and Friends. I'm just going to run a brief clip of to what he told you about the conflict in Iran. Roll the tape.
15: I took out General Soleimani my first term, that set them back because right. I think they would have fought in a different manner. I'll tell you what, if he were around, maybe he would have had the nuclear. We stopped the nuclear with the B-2, and I stopped it also when I terminated that horrible deal made by Obama. They call it the Iran nuclear deal. It was the worst, dumbest deal. It was a road to a nuclear weapon. And if they had a nuclear weapon, you wouldn't have Israel around. Frankly, if I weren't president of the United States, Israel today would not exist.
14: Brian, the president consistently says that everything's going well, that we've beaten the Iranians up militarily. The fact is, they can still lob a missile onto the Gulf and interrupt shipping. Is it going well?
13: A couple of things. First off, we should outline the one thing he did outline, and he brought us there. This has been a problem he inherited. So when you in life, especially you in business, when there's a problem, you can keep avoiding and putting Band-Aids over it. You can go attack it. And he did. He attacked the Venezuela situation. He's attacking the Cuba situation. And he's going after trying to fix the war in Ukraine. But the Ukrainians do an unbelievable job of fixing it themselves with our help. But then with the Iran situation, he's the only one. Only one to take action against Soleimani. Only one to hit him in 2025. Only one to take him on now. Now he's at the question is, don't believe what you're hearing. They suddenly are talking in a way in Oman that they feel as though they're making progress. My gut feeling, Stuart, is it's going to be the same thing. Lead us for another 2 weeks. We'll have a pause, and then they're going to start hitting ships again in the Strait. And we're going to have no choice but to go in. Here's the deal: Admiral Cooper has about 3 or 4 plans, very comprehensive plans that would involve the IDF of truly taking down the IRGC. And of course, there's risk in everything. This isn't a war of choice. It's his choice to confront an ongoing enemy who revels in killing Americans and especially wiping out Israel. So I believe that Admiral Cooper should be in the final meeting when the president makes his decision. He shouldn't hand in those plans. He should be invited into those meetings. Right now, the chairman of the Joint Chiefs of Staff represents the military in those meetings. I think the commander who has to implement the plan should be in those meetings, at which time I love the fact that not everybody in his cabinet agrees. That means you have a well-functioning team like any functioning board. But the group of people that seem to get the president's ear in the final lap are the ones doing negotiating that delivered the terrible MOU that allowed enough gray area for them to say, I've signed off on a deal that lets me control the Strait. So we have to learn from past missteps, and I would love for the IRGC to say, you're right, here's the nuclear weapons, we're going to stop building ballistics, stop financing Hezbollah, the Houthis, and Hamas, and call it a day. But does anybody think that's going to happen?
14: It's not going to happen. Therefore, you think the president, our president, is talking today to Netanyahu about how to take down the Revolutionary Guards with Israeli help? Is that what they're talking about?
13: I think so, and I think military to military, they know what that deal looks like. President is so much more clued into detail than anyone understands. You know, he'll talk generally to the public and to us. But when he goes behind closed doors, I've heard this now for 6 years, he drills down. And it's not just on finance and the economy. At this point, we're military. The guy is like a retired general. He knows the intricacies. He understands the functioning of our military. He understands depletion of weapons and what the reality is. Don't believe the New York Times story. Believe the Wall Street Journal story. The Wall Street Journal says, yeah, we need interceptors, but we got enough interceptors. That's more obvious. And I believe we're finally getting a true ally in Ukraine. They're turning around saying, I can help you stop the Shahed missiles. Drones. I can help you stop those rockets because we get them on a daily basis. And now they're able to mass manufacture shortly the Patriot. And if they could do that, they said, well, for every 100 Patriots, we'll give you 20. Give you 20 back. Because for some reason in industry, we are too slow in producing the THAADs and the Patriots and a lot of the missile protection that we're enjoying on our ships these days.
14: Let's not make it into a forever war. Brian Kilmeade, thanks for joining us.
13: You just got to win.
14: Always appreciate it. Jerry, thanks for joining us.
13: All right. And so we were doing a simulcast on FBN just there, and I just think how it ends. So if prices do go up in the short term for the next few weeks, if we get a positive result, that's something you not only run, instead of running from, you run with. And if you set up Iran for the people to rise up, it doesn't have to happen the day kinetic action stops. It could happen weeks and months afterwards. We've seen that a lot happen where the people rise up. But right now, the people with the arms are the government. So we'll see. Robert O'Brien, who was the National Security Advisor under Trump, said this yesterday about the whole situation in Iraq and the reality on the ground in terms of munitions. Cut six.
16: His patience is going to run out, and when it does, it's over. And this whole nonsense about the missile gap, and we don't have enough missiles or exquisite platforms to take out the Iranians. We're at the point now where we can send B-52s over without opposition. There's no Iranian Navy. There's no Iranian Air Force. There's no air defense. And we can drop, we have thousands of 2,000-pound gravity bombs that we can drop on Karg Island and Pickaxe Mountain and destroy it. So this idea that we can't take out Iran is just ridiculous.
13: That's what the president says. But does he want to do that? Because he cares about the people and he doesn't want any casualties. You know, the one thing is our bases do have some vulnerability. I think the Chinese and Russians have a lot to do with that. There's no doubt about it. All right. Go to BrianKilmeade.com. I'd love to talk to you about this in person. Also talk about America 250. I do it with the Uniting the States tour. It's going to be in New York, in Long Island, in Westbury, as well as Red Bank, New Jersey in October.
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5: How often do you stop to wonder whether you should share something that's revealing? Maybe even embarrassing, with a partner, a friend, or even your boss. In her new book called Revealing, The Underrated Power of Oversharing, behavioral scientist Leslie John says doing just that can help you deepen relationships that are vital to your life. We need people to trust us in order to get things like love, friendship, and career success. That's what she told us. When you make yourself vulnerable by revealing something sensitive, it does make other people trust you. In turn, when you ask someone to reveal something about themselves, showing that interest will generally lead someone to like you more. Why? Because people like to be asked about themselves, she says. It also signals that they are discriminating and choosy, but in a good way. I'm Dr. Sanjay Gupta, helping you live a better life.
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20: A flag-draped casket on display at the U.S. Capitol. I'm Dave Anthony, Fox News.
21: It's difficult to believe that we're here today to say a final farewell to Lindsey as he leaves the Capitol for the last time.
20: Senate Majority Leader John Thune at a ceremony for the late senator.
22: Lindsey Graham loved people from all walks of life, I think in part because of the way that he grew up, because of the fact that he wasn't handed everything.
20: That's Vice President Vance. Congresswoman Sherry Biggs praised
23: his ability to work on difficult issues while maintaining personal relationships with people who disagreed with him.
20: She's from Graham's home state of South Carolina.
23: He was also very good at outsmarting the trolls, the armchair critics, and the keyboard warriors.
20: Now this afternoon, there will be a funeral for Graham at Washington's National Cathedral. President Trump will speak. World leaders will be there, including Benjamin Netanyahu, Israel's prime minister, and Ukraine President Volodymyr Zelensky, who right now was just at the White House. He just left. He held talks with President Trump on the war against Russia. Tonight, he'll meet with senators who may vote on a bill to impose tough new sanctions against Russia trying to stop the war in Ukraine.
24: Certainly, this would be a vote to honor late Senator Lindsey Graham, who believed in these sanctions, to ramp up pressure on Russia. It's one of the reasons Lindsey Graham was in Ukraine just days before he died.
20: That's Fox's Lucas Tomlinson. Well, now that the Zelensky meeting is over, the president will meet with Netanyahu next, discussing the Iran conflict.
0: Now is the time, President Trump says, for Iran to make a deal over ending its nuclear program.
15: If they don't make a deal, then I go back and I finish the job. But that's going to take them forever to rebuild.
0: The president has threatened strikes on bridges and power plants, something he said on Fox and Friends he doesn't want to do.
15: They break the deal. We cannot have them break deals anymore. Right.
0: President Trump re-implemented a naval blockade following the collapse of a ceasefire agreement earlier this month.
20: Fox's Jared Halpern at the White House. 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
25: July 28th, the 14th Amendment was officially adopted in 1868, which granted citizenship to formerly enslaved people. One of the worst earthquakes in modern history destroyed the Chinese city of Tangshan in 1976, tragically killing around 242,000 people. Kenny Rogers of the Texas Rangers pitched the 14th perfect game in MLB history in 1994, securing a 4-0 victory against the California Angels. Jim Davis was born in Marion, Indiana in 1945. It would become known as the creator of the highly successful comic strip, Garfield. I'm Maximilian.
4: A better life with Dr. Sanjay Gupta.
5: There are lots of things you can measure to get an idea of how healthy you are at any given moment. Temperature, heart rate, blood pressure, just to name a few. But how about how healthy you will be and how long you're likely to live? According to a new study out of the University at Buffalo, two simple strength tests are pretty accurate at predicting longevity in older women. One is hand grip strength, and the other is how quickly people can stand up from a seated position without using their arms. By the way, I remember interviewing former President Jimmy Carter when he was quite old and being really impressed how he just popped out of the chair without using his arms. Not a lot of older people can actually do that. But I think the message here is that maintaining strength as you age is going to help you perform everyday activities, but also help you avoid injury and stay independent. I'm Dr. Sanjay Gupta, helping you live a better life.
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0: From high atop Fox News headquarters in New York City, always seeking solutions, never sowing division, it's Brian Kilmeade.
1: All right, we're so glad you're there. It's the Brian Kilmeade Show coming your way. And kind of a sad day there as Capitol Hill ceremony honoring the life of Senator Lindsey Graham. He's in the rotunda right now. His body is, and then he's going to be eulogized by the President of the United States a little bit later. This hour, joined by Jeff Flax, the CUNY professor of law, fighting for Jewish rights in this country against anti-Semitism and against wokeness on campus. He's going to be joining us as Prime Minister Netanyahu comes to town to salute Lindsey Graham. And Congressman John James is standing by. He wants to be the next governor of Michigan. A lot of attention on Michigan yesterday, so let's get to the big three.
2: Number three.
3: I wonder if you would recommend locking down schools if you had to do it all over again.
4: Well, you know, again, it's first of all, I didn't recommend locking anything down. You're asking me questions. You're talking about the CDC is the public health agency.
1: Not telling the truth, as usual. Egomaniac exposed. Anthony Fauci's pandemic diaries released. 1,000-plus pages reveal an insecure, self-obsessed little man who did more damage to this country while lying to this country and possibly covering up his own culpability when it comes to the pandemic. Could accountability start tomorrow?
2: Number two.
5: Abolish the Senate.
6: True.
5: Okay. Replace the presidency and Supreme Court as we now know them.
6: Yep.
5: Abolish ICE.
6: Absolutely.
1: That is Megan Romer. She is heading the DNC, the DSA. The GOP hopes of flipping the Senate front and center as the president contrasts free market with what you just heard from Meg Romer, socialists and / communists. Can that work in a purple state of Michigan? Next Tuesday's primary will say a lot as Haley Stevens squares off with Abdul El Sayed.
2: Number one.
7: As a young man, I lost my parents, struggled financially and emotionally, and I would not have made it through those times without you and the example my parents set for me.
1: June 2015, Senator Lindsey Graham. A final goodbye to Graham appropriately brings together our two wartime leaders, Zelensky and Netanyahu, as they first huddle with Trump for the game plan to bring both wars to a successful close. Let's bring in Congressman John James. Congressman, first off, your thoughts about Lindsey Graham and his passing, and what's it like in Washington these days?
8: Well, Washington is a cesspool. It is something that President Trump's been working very hard to drain the swamp, and he's been one of the most, if not the most, successful president at doing that in my lifetime. Lindsey Graham was a close ally of the president, somebody who was dedicated to serving this country and someone who's dedicated to making America strong. I, of course, with many others, mourn the loss of Lindsey Graham. And in his memory, we need to make sure that we are focusing on the things that will make America safe and strong again. And as a combat veteran, that is also a priority that I share. President Trump is doing everything he can to do that and lead in that effect. And we're going to remember Lindsey Graham's legacy by continuing to support the president to keep America safe and strong.
1: Do you think we have enough assets in the region to actually amp this up and have epic fury too?
8: Well, Iran can never have a nuclear weapon. And I trust the president. I trust the Secretary of War, Pete Hegseth, to be able to assess that appropriately to maintain not just pressure on Iran, but also maintain pressure on their terrorist proxies, Hamas, the Houthis, and Hezbollah, to make sure that not only can they not have a nuclear weapon, but they cannot continue to terrorize America and our allies through their proxies. President Obama, they got billions of dollars of green cash in the dark of night. And under President Biden, they had relaxing of sanctions that probably, or actually, we know did cause October 7th. President Trump is bringing peace to the region by working closely with our Gulf area allies and holding Iran's feet to the fire for their comments of death to America and their desire to have a nuclear program. Again, I applaud President Trump's leadership, and I applaud not only peace through strength in the region, but also his desire to bring this war to a conclusive end that will ensure American safety at home and abroad.
1: So what's it like? Do you think, you know, people talk to New York City, where I'm at right now, and they see these extreme candidates who just got elected, they just got the nomination, will be elected, no Republican opposition, really. They want to abolish prisons, want to abolish ICE, of course, get rid of our Defense Department, all these crazy situations. They want to wipe their, if they had to, they want to wipe their hands with the American flag. Just stuff that would have really, would have got eliminated people. Instead, it helped propel them to election. Well, you guys are a purple state. Now you have Abdul El Sayed running for the Senate seat against Haley Stevens to get the Democratic nomination. I want you to hear a little bit of him as he tries to justify saying he wants to put Senator Fetterman's head on a spike. Cut 18.
9: I was referring to a guy named John Fetterman, who's a senator from Pennsylvania, who has done terrible things, got elected on a set of values, and is now completely throwing those values in the mud. And I do think it's important for any senator in Michigan to have a relationship with folks who are in the U.S. Senate. And if those folks are not actually acting in accordance with what they got elected on, I think it's important for all of us to have an honest opinion about what we're going to do to make sure that our Senate looks like the people it represents.
1: So it's a, putting his head on a pike. Is being honest with the American people. He's going to focus as a Michigan senator on a senator from Pennsylvania, also in a purple state. How do you feel about that, Congressman John James?
8: So Marxism, as we know, using socialism as a slow march, is accelerating march toward communism. And we understand that communism has resulted in the deaths of hundreds of millions of people just in the past 100 years. Marching toward this is terrifying on its own, but it's even more terrifying when you realize that the enemy is not at the gate. The enemy is inside the house. This Marxist ideology, this swing towards socialism is a pure, a clear and present danger and threat to Michigan and to the United States of America. We absolutely have to recognize what this threat means. And Republicans have always answered the call. At first, we were founded to end slavery and hold this nation together. And now we're being called to end socialism and hold this nation together. But we have to answer the call. The threat is real. And when you look at states like Michigan, where Bernie Sanders, AOC, and Abdul El Sayed just marched through the state last week. When you look at a state like Michigan that already has Rashida Tlaib and Abdul El Sayed, you're looking right now that at the best, and the most slick politicians in our state will campaign as moderates and then govern as Marxists once they get elected. We must not be deceived. We must not be complacent. We have to recognize that we will fight for our nation by voting and getting out, because the socialists will absolutely do so. And again, the trail of blood left behind Marxism is indelible, and it is our future if we allow our freedom to be taken from us, if we don't stand up right now and vote in our elections.
1: So what's it gonna, so before we move on, Mike Rogers lost by 19,000 votes last time. You know what it's like to lose a close election. You've done that in the past. So do you think that Rogers have an easier time against either one of these as opposed to Alyssa Slotnick, who he barely lost to?
8: Yeah, so my race right now against Jocelyn Benson is my focus, because the top of the ticket actually has a very strong impact on the rest of the ticket. You see elsewhere around the country where we had weak tops of tickets, and it negatively affected down ballot House and Senate races. And so me running against a Jocelyn Benson, who frankly,

0: 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Happy birthday, America.
1: Make sure that we are enforcing the law, because you have someone, again, in Jocelyn Benson, who has failed to enforce the law. She's not working with the feds. She is not working with local government. And we have evidence that she is trying to be a ruler unto herself. She cannot get the keys to the kingdom, because that would mean that socialism is totally around the state of Michigan. And that would that's untenable for the 10 million people in the state that I love.
2: Are you worried about losing the House and Senate?
1: You know what? That's up to the patriots in the state of Michigan. We can't be patriots from our couch. We have to get all of our people out to the polls. We need to get everybody out there, because this is it. This is our Alamo. There is no second chance. There is no other place to go if Michigan falls. I learned in war that when your opponent tells you they're going to do something, you better believe them. And right now, the Democrat Socialists are saying they're going to tear down our republic to the studs. They're saying they're going to be abolishing the Senate, abolishing the presidency, and they're going to go with methods that have never worked in human history. They're going to subjugate your rights because they think they know how to run your life better than you do. You better believe them when they say that that's what they're going to do, because that's exactly what they want. They promised that if you wanted your doctor, you could keep it. If you wanted your insurance, you can keep it. Now we have health care that's unaffordable for anyone and inaccessible for everyone. Right now, they're saying they're making all these promises, and people have an affordability crisis that they caused. You heard what Dr. Fauci was saying. This is what they intend to do. They want to rule your lives with unelected, unaccountable bureaucrats that think they know how to live better. And then we have a situation in Michigan where, at a time, we led the world in COVID deaths. We need to have a society that's completely transparent, open, respects the rights of individuals, and the socialist movement will absolutely do the opposite. The only people who can do anything about that are conservatives, real, true conservatives in the state of Michigan, who will stand up and say no more. We're going to take our state back, and we're going to set the example for freedom and prosperity for the rest of the nation.
2: So what does it mean that General Motors announced plans to increase domestic investment and expand U.S. production? And they say several manufacturers have announced new U.S. factory investments, with the White House is attributing much of that and those decisions to tariffs and tax incentives. Manufacturing organizations say the tax changes have encouraged capital spending. I'm getting some mixed results on manufacturing, but in Michigan, what's the report card?
1: Yeah, I'd say it doesn't mean squat for people in Michigan who've been suffering under Gretchen Whitmer for the past 8 years. President Trump has been successful in delivering $19 trillion of investment back to the United States of America, but it's not making it to Michigan, that should have an outsized role because of our manufacturing footprint and also because of the great talent we have here. But because of the terrible business environment that's been created, we went from, what, 19th to 34th in just the past year? We need to make sure that we have an environment that's more hospitable to business, that's more welcoming to business. We're losing our children. Our education system is 45th out of 50. Our electric grid is 51st out of 50 because we count DC. And when you consider the economic situation where people used to move here for opportunity, now they're leaving, is absolutely the opposite of what we should be. So the biggest reason I'm running for governor is because I love the state of Michigan. We can do so much more. We can be so much more. We can have so much more. And by returning power to the people, we can absolutely have so much more. And so the president's doing his part to make America great again. And I'm looking forward to doing my part to make Michigan great again.
2: Do you want to see the USMCA updated? Or do you want to see it go away?
1: I would like to see the USMC updated to make sure that our people, Michigan specifically, doesn't continue getting a raw deal. The status quo doesn't work in Michigan, and continuing watching our manufacturing jobs go away is absolutely wrong. Michigan, in the Great Recession, lost half of all the jobs in the entire nation from a manufacturing standpoint. And since NAFTA, 300,000 automotive jobs since I was a kid. We need to have reciprocal, mutually beneficial trade with our friends and partners and allies, but it cannot come at Michigan's expense. We are open for business, but we are not for sale. And we also have an opportunity, in addition to the economic benefits that we could have by bringing our jobs, reindustrializing, and working in close partnership, but we can also have defense partnerships. We can have environmental partnerships, especially when you look at the Canadian wildfire smoke, to make sure that we're cooperating and make sure Canada's paying its fair share into keeping Americans safe for issues that they're causing. All right. So again, there's a great opportunity to work more closely, but it can't

0: cannot be at the expense of Americans and Michiganders.
1: I understand. Congressman John James of Michigan, thanks so much. He wants to be the next governor there, running as a Republican, obviously. Congressman, thanks so much.
0: Thanks so much, Brian.
1: All right, listen, I see your numbers up there. I know you want to get online, 1-866-408-7669. Gino, Tony, Wally, you'll be up next. We'll squeeze in some calls. At the bottom of the hour, we'll talk to Jeff Lacks about Benjamin Netanyahu's visit here and the adversarial relationship with the mayor of New York City.
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7: How often do you stop to wonder whether you should share something that's revealing, maybe even embarrassing, with a partner, a friend, or even your boss? In her new book called Revealing, The Underrated Power of Oversharing, behavioral scientist Leslie John says doing just that can help you deepen relationships that are vital to your life. We need people to trust us in order to get things like love, friendship, and career success. That's what she told us. When you make yourself vulnerable by revealing something sensitive, it does make other people trust you. In turn, when you ask someone to reveal something about themselves, showing that interest will generally lead someone to like you more. Why? Because people like to be asked about themselves, she says. It also signals that they are discriminating and choosy, but in a good way. I'm Dr. Sanjay Gupta, helping you live a better life.
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22: You know, one of the biggest items that we found in there was that in January of 2020, he already was acknowledging that the virus didn't originate in the marketplace. For years, he's been telling it. If you interviewed him last week, he's probably still telling you the reason we think it came from nature is because they had these exotic animals, and that's where SARS came from previously. But he knew. He already knew.
23: That is Rand Paul. He did a great job exposing Anthony Fauci, who we all knew was so full of it. He hurt this country more than you can imagine, and more people died per capita in our country during the pandemic than anyone else. A lot of it goes right on his shoulders. And now we find out he was infatuated with his own potential fame, writing in his diary in 2020, "For better or for worse, I'm becoming an international celebrity. Calls from all over the world." Can you believe it? They're calling it the Fauci Five, appearing on five major Sunday morning shows. He also described receiving significant public praise from the pandemic. This guy is out of his mind, and he had so much control under clueless Joe Biden. Gino, you're in St. Louis. Hey, Gino.
24: Hey, looking forward to see you, Brian, in St. Louis soon.
23: Yeah, coming up in November. I hope to everyone go in person.
24: I'll be there.
23: Thank
24: now,
23: you.
24: I have one question. It's been bothering me for a while. In the Middle East and in Venezuela, the oil is produced there. They're the biggest producers except for the United States, and they give their citizens a significant discount on the price of gas. And I'm wondering why the United States, being the biggest producer, doesn't do the same thing for its citizens. They should, especially in a time of war where we need the discount in order to help us in our everyday life.
23: And who's giving you? Where do you get that discount, Gino? You're saying in Venezuela?
24: Well, if you look in Venezuela and you look in the Middle East, like Saudi Arabia and in the UAR and Kuwait, they give their citizens gasoline at a discounted rate, and that's they give it for like half price, and that's because they can, and they still make a huge profit selling all their oil. The United States does the same, has the same situation. They're the biggest oil producer. They should be giving their citizens a break mm-hmm. in terms of the price of oil in the United States and be selling the rest of the oil at the regular price.
23: You know, that's an interesting point because you kind of back what the president's saying. He's saying right now he believes that now the oil and gas company is going to report huge profits. But I want them to make profit. No one gives them a subsidy when they do lose money, or when Joe Biden comes into office and de-incentivizes pumping out the oil and then makes people lay off and then they discourage workers from going there. But I'm not for government getting involved in the profit margin. But if something was to pop up during these lean times with an important war, that they did something collectively, I would not be against that. But I am not against the government coming in and deciding that they have to give a certain rate when it comes to oil and gas. But I understand the sentiment.

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2: Fox News, I'm Therese Crowley. Capitol Rotunda honors and farewell for the late GOP Senator Lindsey Graham. President Trump tells Fox and Friends he was very much a hawk, but reveals Graham thought it was time to make a deal with Iran.
3: Over the last few weeks, I would say that he became like, if you could make a deal, it's better making a deal in this case than just destroying the rest of the country. We've destroyed most of it, frankly, but he was somebody that said it's a good time to make a deal.
2: President Trump meeting Israel's prime minister in the Oval Office next about Iran after a sit-down with Ukraine's President Zelensky over Russia. All three will attend Graham's funeral at National Cathedral this afternoon. The Senate will honor Graham tonight with a vote for Russia's sanctions. The senator just came back from Ukraine the night before he died, saying he could see them paving the way to peace. 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
4: More than $170,000 has been approved to repair part of the air conditioning system at the jail. The money will come from the county's 2026 general fund. Still no timeline for when the repairs will be complete. A proposed change in Shelby County could place stricter limits on when juveniles can be held in seclusion inside detention centers. County leaders say the goal is to make sure young people still have access to school, family, and support services while in detention. And commissioners also took up the future of Shelby County's juvenile court building. The commission approved a resolution asking the mayor's office to speed up a funding plan to replace the aging facility on Adams Avenue. Shelby County is opening a new Shelby Cares Health Hub in Raleigh today. The ribbon cutting is set for 10 this morning on Austin P. Nearly $93 million had been set aside for renovations. For breaking news,
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6: There are lots of things you can measure to get an idea of how healthy you are at any given moment. Temperature, heart rate, blood pressure, just to name a few. But how about how healthy you will be and how long you're likely to live? According to a new study out of the University at Buffalo, two simple strength tests are pretty accurate at predicting longevity in older women. One is hand grip strength, and the other is how quickly people can stand up from a seated position without using their arms. By the way, I remember interviewing former President Jimmy Carter when he was quite old and being really impressed how he just popped out of the chair without using his arms. Not a lot of older people can actually do that. But I think the message here is that maintaining strength as you age is going to help you perform everyday activities, but also help you avoid injury and stay independent. I'm Dr. Sanjay Gupta, helping you live a better life.
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0: so busy, he'll make your head spin. It's Brian Kilmeade.
1: I think one of the bedrocks of our city is protest. It is something that has been a part of what makes our city so special, that New Yorkers can express themselves, whether they are in support or in opposition, no matter on whatever topic. We are talking about someone who has been charged with crimes against humanity, someone who has visited the city on many an occasion and who has been welcomed by previous mayors. And I want to make it very clear that that welcome ends with me.
2: Right. Yeah. Big tough guy, 34-year-old with absolutely no experience, wants to be a tough guy and says the IC, he's going to subscribe to the ICC. So if the ICC says something, Mayor Mamdani considers him a threat. So he's going to arrest them. If he tried that, he would have been arrested himself. Then he realizes one of my campaign promises is totally fallacious. It stands on nothing. So therefore, he has to say, I don't have the power, called on the federal government to do it. But he makes himself a national figure while people being stabbed in the park because they're Jewish. While we have a 12-year-old kid being shot because he went to buy a ball and was caught in the crossfire. And this Mamdani doesn't realize that being a mayor really isn't being ideological. It is an X's and O's, produce for a city, fill the potholes, get things done, not grandstand. And one of the things he's doing now is he's taxing the so-called horrible rich people that have second homes in New York. This guy publicly listed everybody that he's going to tax with their home addresses. Totally irresponsible. But that's all this guy does. I've never seen a politician, Republican or Democrat, independent, brag about taxing people. He's bragging about taxing people when this whole foundation of everything that he wants to do is from the successful people being taxed. He instead is chasing them off. Jeff Lax joins us now. He's a CUNY professor, and he has seen this up close and personal, not only the anti-Semitism, the anti-Americanism from the Uganda-born ungrateful mayor of New York City. So what is your take on Mamdani trying to put himself on the level of a world leader like Netanyahu? Does this elevate him with his audience?
3: His audience, maybe not with decent people like you or I or most Americans, but yeah, he's playing president. I don't know who he thinks he is, but like you said, he certainly is not acting like an executive branch leader of the biggest city in the United States. And if you just take out that one part, Brian, of the clip you played of him when he was talking about Mamdani coming to the UN, I've never heard an executive speak in that way, calling for protests in the streets. That's usually the kind of statement that a leader makes, a political leader, an executive branch leader, a president, a governor makes when there are already protests, saying, hey, you have the right to do that, but we've got to control it and make sure there's no violence. He is calling for things that you've already pointed out with the stabbing and the shooting, and just that lead to violence. And that's something that's totally unprecedented. Yeah. He has no interest in being mayor. He wants to set a new policy for the United States as a whole.
2: Yeah, the job is getting in the way of his activism. So when cops say are really aggravated because you're actually calling on protests, you know how much harder it is for the NYPD when the UN comes to town with the General Assembly from all walks of life, hundreds of countries come in, they're all going to be making speeches. It's hard enough to guard them. And now he's calling for a protest when Netanyahu's there. That their job is going to be so much higher. And they can honestly say, I'm doing what the mayor wants.
3: Yeah. It's unbelievable. And the odds of somebody getting hurt because they misunderstand the mayor, although I don't know if they're really misunderstanding him, I think there are some kind of undertones of what he's saying. We've seen it too many times, Brian. How many times does the president's life have to be put in jeopardy because of the heightened rhetoric? But this is actually conceived in advance. This isn't like a politician, a senator or a congressman just saying something off the cuff. This is premeditated. This is planned. I don't think he would mind if it's a crazy thing to say, and I'm sorry that I'm saying this, but I really truly believe it. I don't think he would mind seeing violence in the streets. I think he's a revolutionary. You know, one of the things, Brian, that really, to me, stands out so strongly is a guy by the name of Joseph Kony. He's been a 21-year hiding from the ICC. He's a Ugandan. He's caused mass grotesque war crimes in Uganda. He was there when Mamdani was growing up there as a kid. And the ICC has an arrest warrant out for him for 21 years. And you would think that Mamdani would care about that in the country, his native land, Uganda. Mm-hmm. He's never once called for Kony's arrest by the ICC or having him subject to a trial. That to me is very strange. And the things he has done, he's made children into soldiers. He's committed sexual slavery, the most grotesque acts you could imagine. Mamdani doesn't seem to care.
2: Right. So Mamdani didn't stop there. Yesterday, while trying to defend himself on calling for the arrest of the prime minister, he also announced the unveiling of his supermarkets, where are going to be gross city-run grocery stores. He needs people to manage them. No butcher's block, no hot food. But he's going to say that everything's going to be 30% less. Now, what that does to the free market, probably nothing positive. Here he is trying to describe why he's doing this. Cut 53.
4: Thus far, we've announced La Marqueta in Manhattan and La Peninsula in the Bronx. And these two sites showcase the example of when you are speaking about a dense neighborhood, there is more than enough market for both existing grocers as well as one city-run grocery store. When we're talking about La Marqueta, we're talking about more than 65,000 New Yorkers who live within 10 minutes of that grocery store site. When we're talking about La Peninsula, we're talking about more than 150,000 New Yorkers who live in the Hunts Point area alone. What we've seen is that the city already operates subsidized markets, for example, at Essex Street Market. Those are operating near multiple grocers, multiple bodegas, and we have not seen harm to local stores or operators.
2: Right. They've been all failures. A $70 million plan to create city-owned grocery stores. The bodega, the other supermarkets, people are going to come from all around. There's no restriction on if you can shop there. We'll see if they keep the shelves stacked, and we'll see if it ends up being basically a shelter. In what planet is this something good?
3: I saw somewhere, and I'm sorry, I forget the source who said this. It was brilliant, that the $70 million cost to this, he could just buy 1 million Costco memberships for New Yorkers in need and hand them out, and that would be cheaper. And then you have competitive markets. This is not being done to effectuate anything positive. This is being done to satisfy his base. But more importantly, this is a first step in doing what he has said in the past on video that he will do, which is taking control of the means of production. This is what that means on a tiny scale, and it's only going to broaden from there. That's his whole ideology.
2: It was Joanne Arriola, a Republican from Queens, said at this point it would be cheaper to just buy 1 million Costco memberships. We would have saved $5 million in taxpayer funds, and the public can buy their items in bulk. Picture if you're John Katsimatidis. Look, he has a multi-businesses, and he's basically a billionaire a few times over. But he started stocking shelves at Christie's and D'Agostino's, and they took tremendous risk in finding a way to buy those stores and grow those stores so the city can come in and try to drive you out of business. Right now, it's 5 stores. Their goal is to drive landlords out of business, grocery stores out of business, let the city run it. But where are they going to get the revenue? Oh, I got it from billionaires and millionaires who, by the way, are leaving because they want no part of this socialistic madness. Does he not get this?
3: He gets it. He doesn't care. I really think for the first time, and this is so stunning to some people, I think that's why they're not really believing it yet. He does not want New York City to succeed. He doesn't. He wants New York City to fall. I really, truly believe that. And this is just the beginning. The economic crisis has not even begun yet. The more stuff like this that he does, we're only going to see the effects in a year or 2 years. Just like with Johnson in Chicago, it took a little time there to see how horrific it was. But I really think he wants to take the entire free market system down. And doing that means that the system fails. Look at New York in the 70s. We've had crises. This is going to be worse than that.
2: Well, we've never had a socialistic crisis. We've never had a socialistic crisis. We had drugs. I got it. I understand. You know, we went bankrupt, family with Ford there, Koch took over a mess, really did a long way to straightening it out. But this just seems like he wants to revolutionize the country, and he is the leader of the Democratic Party. Jeff Lacks, our guest. Jeff, you have an idea of the inner workings of government. How much of a earthquake was it when he decides to primary people like Dan Goldman and Congressman Espolod, who was a leader in the Hispanic community? These are Democrats, by the way. And one's a radical impeachment lawyer in Dan Goldman. And Espelad endorsed Mondami, and he turns on him. How much did that rock the Democrats?
3: Well, that's the lesson that the Democrats, I don't really believe there are establishment Democrats anymore. The DSA seems to believe there are. I don't. But people like Schumer and Goldman and Espelad, all these people that endorse them or allow this to happen, I don't feel bad for them. I feel bad for our country. I feel bad for good, decent people and good, decent people in these districts, these states. But they allowed this to happen. It may already be too late. The tipping point may already be here. But if it's not, the Democrats have the obligation to stop this right now and to take a real stance against this. And this is the time right now. We're going to find out before the midterms and on election night in the midterms what the Democrats actually do here. When the co-chair of the DSA said those crazy things the other day on video, basically saying, yeah, we want to abolish the Senate. By the way, abolish the Senate. Do people understand that that means no state representation? One of the most brilliant things that our amazing founding fathers did for our country would be gone. No state representation. The whole point is to get rid of two-party system. They want a one-party system. If the Democrats don't wake up now and really stand together and firm, we're done. We're in big trouble.
2: Well, certainly New York. Jeff Lacks, thanks so much. Appreciate all the work you're doing. Finally, what would you like to see happen with the war in Iran? Because the Prime Minister Netanyahu comes here and tells the president really what the stakes are.
3: You got to finish him off. Iran's not going to make a deal. We've seen it time and time again. At this point, you got to take out this regime. You got to finish them off.
2: I hear you. Jeff Lacks, thanks so much. Back in a moment.
3: Thanks, Brian.
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10: If I were to ask you what makes for a good night's sleep, you'd probably say a dark, quiet room, not too many things on your mind. 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
18: The Democratic Party net favorability. Back in 2018, when Democrats were able to take control of the House, they were actually on the plus side of the ledger. They were actually in positive territory at plus 1 point. Look now in 2026. We're not just talking down there underneath the Potomac. We're talking down there with the Titanic. We're talking 24 points underwater. And this is just the party overall. This isn't the congressional leadership. This is the party. The party. It's just a terrible, terrible, terrible brand.
2: So that's how Harry Enten, obviously, is CNN going over the poll numbers. Look, Democrats definitely have history on their side. They definitely are dealing with a situation where the president, I think, you know where I stand. I think taking on Iran is absolutely necessary, but the polls say it's not popular. The president's chose not to really sell it, just to do it. That's his policy. You know, he sells certain things, and he says certain things aren't going to sell. It's just the right thing to do. You know, he's not going to go sell everyone. I'm going to be doing an operation in Venezuela. This thing can't stand. He's not going to say, hey, Central and South America are no longer the backyard for China and Russia. We're going to clean it up. So what does he do? He pressures Mexico to clean up their act. He starts pounding on the cartels, doing some great work and shutting down fentanyl. Then from Bolivia having their populist win, Colombia flips governments. They're now friendly. Venezuela, because of an incredible military action. Guyana is now not only an oil producer, but an ally, as we just pledged to watch their back. Cuba's about to fall. He straightens it out. But because he's doing that right now, certain economic things are not panning out. The growth is 2.7%, which is solid. The job numbers are solid. Interest rates have not gone down because I believe oil and gas are still up. And right now, personal debt is a little bit high. So I just think that there are certain things that can go into place if President Trump amps it up in order to ramp it down. But things will turn around. The best asset that Republicans have is some horrible candidates, the rise of the DSA, and now there's a divide. The establishment like Chuck Schumer, Governor Whitmer, and people like Elizabeth Warren, who should be embarrassed after endorsing and selling us on a real man named Graham Platner. Now that Troy Jackson's taken over, this crazy senator from Massachusetts says this. Cut 26.
19: I'm feeling good about Troy Jackson. You'll get to talk to him in just a minute. You'll see why I'm feeling good. He's the right guy for Maine. But I'm also feeling good. I'm feeling good about Michigan. I was just there, as you know. I was just there the day before yesterday on the ground campaigning with Abdul al-Sayed. And the energy, the people who just can finish the sentences, you know, get money out of politics, get more money into people's pockets, and get health care for everyone.
2: Yeah, what, how are you doing that? You have a plan? Health care for everyone. Yes, Medicare for all. Doesn't work. She knows better. All she knows how to do is spend. I don't know. Can you imagine signing up for her class when she was a professor in college? Absolutely clueless. It feels good. You don't feel bad at all saying Troy Jackson's the right guy when you told us for 3 months that Graham Plattner was the right guy and a real guy? Don't worry about the Nazi tattoo. He has PTSD. Remember all that craziness? But the bottom line is the reason why Republicans got a real shot is because Warren, fighting with Schumer, if not directly, through their surrogates called candidates. So these guys tearing each other up. I mean, I was talking to Mike Rogers' team in Michigan, and they said the one thing is pretty certain. There's so much bitterness between Stevens and Saeed that whoever wins, they're not going to be helping the other one out. Whitmer and Peters get involved because they're so afraid that Saeed's going to win. And I think that's a better deal for Mike Rogers because he's so extreme. And it's pretty clear that the leader of that party now, with the one with the most power, is the mayor of New York City. The least experienced, the least accomplished, the most dangerous, because he does these evil things with a big smile on his face. Today is going to be a lot about Lindsey Graham. And tomorrow they're going to be in South Carolina memorializing him as well. Remember, the John McCain, I think, memorial went for about a week. Lindsey Graham's going to get his 2 days, and he deserves it. Real impact. And it all leads to, I hope, passing massive sanctions on Russia. That's what Lindsey Graham was pushing. He had 80-plus votes in the Senate for it, but they weren't going to pass it unless the president promised to sign it. I think as a tribute to the president, Mr. President, as a tribute to Lindsey Graham, I hope you indeed sign it. That would indeed be great. That probably would have been a good question for me to ask him. I'm kicking myself now when we had him on Fox and Friends a little bit earlier. So he was on with us, at which time he made it clear that he's giving this ceasefire a little bit more of a chance. And he says negotiations are moving quickly right now with Iran. I know I'm going to be back here in a week talking about, well, that blew up. They're shooting again at the Straits, Red Sea as well. And we'll see how that happens. One thing the I was talking to an oil and gas expert, lucky enough to be on the show, and he told me, we're running out of shock absorbers when it comes to oil and gas. You know, the whole strategic oil reserve, everyone's got them. There's different ways to go with oil and gas. If you shut down the Red Sea and you shut down the Strait of Hormuz, there's different pipelines to use. They say right now we're running out of options. So that's why, Mr. President, just ramp it up, do the best you can to bang these guys up to the point where we get the nuclear stuff handled, as well as forcibly open up the Strait.
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27: A day of mourning in Washington. 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
27: as lawmakers pay tribute to the late Senator Lindsey Graham.
1: I choose to remember Lindsey Graham as a man who could disagree with you without being disagreeable.
27: Vice President and former Senator J.D. Vance, part of a ceremony in the Capitol Rotunda.
1: I remember Lindsey Graham as a man who loved people. And because he loved people, he was willing to reason with them, to respect them, and ultimately to persuade them.
27: Graham's flag-draped casket next heading to Washington's National Cathedral for a funeral where President Trump will speak, and two world leaders will be there to pay respects, Ukraine's President Zelensky and Israeli Prime Minister Benjamin Netanyahu, both of them meeting first with the president. The Netanyahu meeting focusing on the fight with Iran, President Trump telling Fox and Friends they can't break deals anymore.
3: This is actually a good time to make a deal for them. If they don't make a deal, then I go back and I finish the job, but that's going to take them forever to rebuild.
27: Also saying he doesn't want to bomb bridges and power plants, and that Pickaxe Mountain will be taken out if there's no deal. Israeli intelligence reportedly believes Iran moved nuclear equipment there. President Zelensky just posting he had a good meeting with the president, adding it's important for the diplomatic process to be reinvigorated, but also that they discussed ideas that could help Ukraine's fight against Russia. All 100 senators are invited to meet with Zelensky later today ahead of possible votes on a Russia sanctions bill and a key nomination.
4: Just the fact that they are moving tonight, that's just not because of Lindsey Graham with the Russian sanctions bill and also the confirmation of Jay Clayton as the director of national intelligence, but the idea that that is a timing issue, too, that they need as much time as possible.
27: Fox's Chad Pergram on Capitol Hill, the House already on summer break. 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
26: From the Mitch Wright Plumbing, Heating, and Air News Desk, the news you need now.
5: More than $170,000 has been approved to repair part of the air conditioning system at the jail. The money will come from the county's 2026 general fund. Still no timeline for when the repairs will be complete. A proposed change in Shelby County could place stricter limits on when juveniles can be held in seclusion inside detention centers. County leaders say the goal is to make sure young people still have access to school, family, and support services while in detention. And commissioners also took up the future of Shelby County's juvenile court building. The commission approved a resolution asking the mayor's office to speed up a funding plan to replace the aging facility on Adams Avenue. Shelby County is opening a new Shelby Cares Health Hub in Raleigh today. The ribbon cutting is set for 10 this morning on Austin P. Nearly $93 million had been set aside for renovations. For breaking news, any
9: A Better Life with Dr. Sanjay Gupta.
10: They say consistency is key, but sometimes you just got to switch it up. A new study out of Harvard School of Public Health found that varying your exercise routine could add years to your life. What exercise someone did didn't matter much. What did matter was that all the exercises together worked all the muscle groups in their body. Now, an added benefit to changing things up is it can help you push through the plateau effect. That's when your body gets so efficient at doing something that you actually stop getting better at it. And we know from previous research that specializing in any one sport at a young age can make someone actually more prone to injury. And as experts we talk to point out, even elite athletes switch up things with their workouts, making sure to target strength, cardio, flexibility, balance, and doing that every single week. I'm Dr. Sanjay Gupta, helping you live a better life.
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7: 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I'm Kim Commando. 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
0: Unionizing. People like to conflate a person's value with the value of the job they're doing. 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
0: There's nothing that a barista at Starbucks can do that they weren't taught to do by the people at where? 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

0: rising from the heart of the swamp, a beacon of truth is casting its light. 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
1: All right, 844-484-3872. 844-4-THE-USA. That's the way to join us today. From coast to coast, from sea to shining sea, as we speak this hour, the late Lindsey Graham being honored in the capital of the Rotunda, lying in state as various senior officials within our government make their remarks, sending off the South Carolina senator, including the vice president of the United States, J.D. Vance, who may be a Republican as well, but the two of them definitely did not see eye to eye on some major issues, especially foreign policy issues through the years. But today, J.D. Vance eulogizing Lindsey Graham and talking about what a decent person he was and how supportive he was, especially of J.D. Vance's early career in the Senate not that long ago, as Lindsey Graham even took to the campaign trail for him. And talked a little bit about what it was like working with him in the United States Senate, as they had apparently had some gigantic heated blowout debate in front of a bunch of other senators about Ukraine funding at one point. And meanwhile, behind the scenes, Lindsey Graham continued to work really hard for one of J.D. Vance's other priorities, a rail bill that Lindsey Graham apparently had no actual personal interest in. And when J.D. Vance asked him, why are you doing this? He goes, because you're interested in it. It was a good story. You know, J.D. Vance revealing, again, that they didn't see eye to eye on everything, but that Lindsey Graham was, in many regards, a person who was interested in people. He cared about them. He was definitely a politician. People are not using that phrase, but that's the one I'm taking away from it. He knew how to maneuver politically. He had that skill for sure. Wasn't really ashamed of it. That's how he operated. And he was engaging. He was engaging and apparently hilarious. He was a laugh riot. The guy would crack a joke in a room and have everybody barreled over. In fact, here's the vice president of the United States today sending off Lindsey Graham and talking about that skill.
2: I first got to know Lindsey Graham when I was on the Senate campaign trail for my own Senate race in 2022. And I remember riding in the back of the car with him. You know, during these campaigns, you go from one event to the next and to the next event. And I remember learning a lot from him. I had a lot of people who campaigned with me during that time, but I learned something from Lindsey Graham, the way that he interacted with people, the way that he was so interested in what was going on and what was moving people and what was motivating them and what they were interested in. That affection and love of people was obvious even on the campaign trail, but so too was Lindsey Graham's world-class sense of humor. And in one event in particular, we had just left one event, we were riding in the back of the car going to the next event. Lindsey Graham told me a story about his time in the House. And if I repeated exactly what he told me, Darlene, it would be the end of my political career forever. But what I can say is that I was laughing so hard that by the time we got to the next event, I had abdominal cramps, and I was barely able to speak because Lindsey Graham could make anybody laugh, and he could make anybody feel at home. I was talking to, you know, a mutual friend of ours, a person who didn't always agree with Lindsey Graham's politics just shortly after his death, and I expected the person maybe to say something critical, but he said, you know what, even though we sometimes disagreed, I loved Lindsey Graham. It was impossible not to like him. That swashbuckling, infectious laugh, that attitude, that passion that so many others have talked about, Lindsey Graham was impossible not to like as a human being and, of course, as a United States senator.
1: You know, as we think about Lindsey Graham, I often have thought, including especially while he was alive, I would think, like, why is President Trump so close to this guy? They don't seem like they're on the same page. Maybe on some big issues they were, but on a lot of the foreign policy things, it just didn't seem like they were the best fit. What was it about Lindsey Graham? And the more you hear these stories now in the wake of his death, and the more you hear these guys reflecting on what he was like in life, you start to realize he's got that quality. You don't have to agree with him on everything, but he's got that quality that you like in other human beings, which is a degree of confidence about who they are, a great sense of humor, and a listening mode. A listening mode. Have you noticed that some of the people you like the most in your life are probably the ones who listen to you? The ones who ask you questions about how your day is, and they mean it. They really want to hear your answer. It's not just to make conversation. It's a skill. It's a skill that I'm trying to teach my daughter. I want my daughter to have this skill. I think everyone should teach their kids this. This ability to not say I and me in every single conversation. The ability to stop thinking about yourself all the time. You don't have to one-up every person you talk to. You don't have to constantly tell them about a story that's similar, that happened in your life, that was way more interesting and better. You know what I mean? You know what I'm talking about. You've had those conversations before. You just ask questions. Be interested in other people. Find out what makes them tick, what makes them furious, what makes them sad, what makes them interested. And what J.D. Vance is describing about Lindsey Graham is that he had that skill set. He had the ability to hear you, to listen to you, regardless of your station in life. And that reminds me of somebody else. You know who that's like? Donald Trump. Donald Trump has that skill set. The current president of the United States has that skill set. He's interested. He wants to know who you are, where you come from, what you think. He's not being patronizing, not judgmental, not condescending, just truly intrigued. You're an American citizen. Regardless of where you come from, what your job is, who your family is, how much money you have, if you're in front of the president of the United States, he's interested. Do you like what I did? What do you think of this? What do you think of this plan? He'll show you something he hasn't shown anyone else yet. Here's what I'm planning on doing. What do you think of that? And then you feel, first of all, amazed that the president of the United States would be showing you something like that. Oh my gosh, he's like rolling this out to me, of all people? Now, I'm relaying this story. I know this is not a story that everyone can have. Here I am telling the one-up story. I'm not trying to. I'm just telling you that I've heard so many people I've encountered in my life who've met the president behind closed doors, the way he is. They've all told the same thing. He showed me this thing he's going to do. Oh my gosh, he told me about this plan he has. Oh my goodness. And he's just interested. He's not... You know, he treats everybody like they're American citizens that are deserving of being heard. That's a good thing. And you don't have to be the president of the United States to have that skill set. You know, it is useful to read obituaries. It's a useful exercise to dwell on the life of someone who has passed and to think about all of the ways that they contributed to the world, how they conducted their life. This is a really useful exercise, don't you think? Like, we derive something from it. It's not just about sending someone off. It's about guiding the rest of us in terms of how we should live our lives. And we do send off villains. We send off people that we think, man, that guy led an awful life, and those are warning signs about the way the rest of us shouldn't live our lives.

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1: 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That is the subtext of all of it. How are you living your life? What are you living towards? And will you be worthy of it in the end? That's the big question. And regardless of whether it's Lindsey Graham or anyone else, I appreciate the blessing of the opportunity to think about that yet again. 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
11: 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When you make yourself vulnerable by revealing something sensitive, it does make other people trust you. In turn, when you ask someone to reveal something about themselves, showing that interest will generally lead someone to like you more. Why? Because people like to be asked about themselves, she says. It also signals that they are discriminating and choosy, but in a good way. 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

0: There are three things we really care about: God, family, and country. The Vince Show.
1: And Lindsey Graham will be have a funeral today at the National Cathedral in Washington, D.C., a beautiful building. There is going to be a lot of dignitaries in attendance. President Trump will be there. Benjamin Netanyahu, Vladimir Zelensky, both of whom visited President Trump at the White House this morning. And as they come to pay their respects to the late Lindsey Graham, but also to, you know, bend the ear of the president in their individual interests for each of their respective countries. So those issues continue, and the president dealing with all of it on the same day, working with these guys. Now, what I want to get into today with you in no small part, a couple things. One, we've got the Interior Secretary Doug Burgum on the program today. That'll be good. We talked to him about the cleanup of Washington, D.C., certainly, as well as, you know, these great monuments and the left vandalizing them. I will also get into American Energy with him. That's ahead on the program. But I want to also dwell on the battle that the president is waging, or at least engaged in, with the United States Senate right now for the Save America Act. It's about as fever pitched as it's been, as John Thune is defying the will of the leader of his own party as we speak, not pushing the Save America Act in any measurable way, not pushing to get it done. And the president is pretty annoyed by this, and rightfully so. The president saying this week that this is stupidity, and that stupidity, quote, always brings losing and death. Always brings losing and death, he said. The president does not want the Senate to leave town. He wants these guys to stay. No recess, no vacation. They're destined for vacation at the end of next week. The president is saying, don't do that. Stay. Fight for something. Fight for the American people. Now, these Republican senators are making a claim, the establishment ones are making a claim that, well, no, we've got to be back in our home district. We have to campaign. We've got the midterms coming up. You're going to keep us from the campaign trail? Susan Collins needs to be in Maine, is the claim that they're making. That this will come at the expense of the election. I happen to believe that not having election integrity comes at the expense of the election. Not doing what you promised you would do, which is deliver on things like election integrity, would result in liability for the election. Pretty obvious to me. Like, if you want Election Day to be a big success, deliver for the voters who sent you to Washington in the first place, and make sure the scoreboard works, which is why we want the Save America Act passed. There are now seven Republican senators who have joined President Trump in saying we are going to resist going on vacation. And that's achievable. The seven senators can each individually raise a voice in objection so that the Senate does not have unanimous consent to go into this vacation. And the seven, as we speak right now, are Mike Lee, Rick Scott, Ashley Moody, Jim Banks, Tommy Tuberville, Tennessee's Bill Hagerty, and Darlene Graham, the sister of the late Lindsey Graham of South Carolina. I'd say that's a pretty good audition for the job. If you come out not just in favor of the Save America Act, but in favor of the means to actually get it passed, starting with keep the Senate in session. I like to see this out of Darlene Graham. That's a good sign from her. So we have seven so far. We should have more. We should have more. What are they, 53 Republicans? Where are the rest of them? Why do I just have seven right now? Let's grow that list. There's a lot of good people who should join it. A lot. Prove it. I want the patriotic list to grow here. This has to happen. But this battle's very real, and John Thune knows it. So what has this resulted in? Well, it's interesting. John Thune's office is now distributing talking points to United States senators to urge them to play down any notion that there is division between President Trump and John Thune. There clearly is. It's not even, it's plain to anyone who sees it. If you claim that you are on the same page as the president of the United States right now, Johnson, You're lying to us. This is deceit. You're not on the same page. Obviously, the president wouldn't be saying things like his patience is running out if you were on the same page. So just be honest about what's going on. And John Thune also went on the Fox News channel last night. He stopped by Sean Hannity's program. And Sean asked him a number of questions about the Save America Act and what strategies might exist to pass it. And John Thune gave the typical sort of, well, I just don't have the votes. I've been trying to convince the president. It's just so very hard to convince him. He just doesn't realize I don't have the votes. And this is a big waste of time. And in fact, it's going to be a big liability for us because the more time we spend fighting each other, the less time we'll be able to fight the Democrats. And so stop doing that was basically the message that John Thune sent last night, which is infuriating. But in a sign of where John Thune's loyalties actually lie, the thing that drove me the craziest about his interview was not merely that he stuck to his strategy of saying, well, I just don't have the votes. It's that he straight up deceived the audience about what was possible. He lied, in other words. And he knows better. Why would he lie? Why would he declare himself an opponent to the people who sent him there in the first place? I've got the details on that. More ahead on The Vince Show.
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1: News. I'm Gianna Gelosi. Lawmakers on both sides of the aisle are in Washington paying respects to the late Senator Lindsey Graham. Vice President J.D. Vance is one of them.
2: He saw that the Senate, at its very worst, could be a venue for character assassination. But because he loved people, he saw that the Senate, at its very best, could be a deliberative body geared towards persuading people.
1: Now, Ukrainian President Zelensky and Israeli Prime Minister Benjamin Netanyahu are attending the funeral service later today after separate meetings with President Trump on Iran.
3: On the issue of Iran, President Trump spoke from Air Force One on Monday, indicating the Iranians requested to meet following the 13-day U.S. bombing campaign. Now, Axios reports that Trump says he is ready for strong military action if talks fail.
1: And that is Fox's Trey Yinks reporting from Tel Aviv. 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
9: If I were to ask you what makes for a good night's sleep, you'd probably say a dark, quiet room, not too many things on your mind. But every night when you go to get some Z's, how often do you really think about the temperature in your bedroom? Temperature may be one of the most underappreciated factors in sleep. That's according to the Senior Vice President of Research and Scientific Affairs at the National Sleep Foundation. We often hear about lights and screens and stress, but even modest changes in temperature and airflow can influence both how quickly you fall asleep and how deeply you stay asleep. Most experts will recommend a room temperature of 60 to 67 degrees Fahrenheit. You might also experiment with your sheets and what you actually wear to bed. Play around a bit and see what improves your sleep. You might be delightfully surprised. I'm Dr. Sanjay Gupta, helping you live a better life.
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1: Yeah, the talking points have gone out to the Republican senators from the leadership of the party about how to handle this radio show. They're trying to figure out how to handle the questions that are emanating from this program about the Save America Act as we speak. Here's what they say. We've obtained the entire guidance from these guys, from the leadership. It's a big document obtained exclusively by the Daily Caller. My good colleagues and friends at the Daily Caller are acquiring this. And it's a Senate Republican Conference prep document, and it's designed to basically provide a bunch of answers for Republican senators to give to the press if they're asked questions about each of these topics. They say that Iran's going to lead the news following a pause in strikes amid reports of shrinking air defense interceptors. And then they move on. Intra-party disagreements over SAVE Act tactics, the August state work period, and other issues will be a close second. And then the document says, on party infighting, SAVE, and filibuster, the media will try to divide Republicans by asking your boss to pick a side in a given question. It's crucial to reject these false choices. Reject the false choice between the president and Senate leaders. Express support for both. It's a false choice. It's not a false choice. It's a real choice, actually. It's, are you on the side of the American people? And I saw McLaughlin had a poll today, Jim. 80% of the American people, 80, it's an 80-20 issue, support checking vote citizenship paperwork to make sure that people are citizens when they register to vote and having photo ID when you do cast a ballot. That's an 80-20 issue. That means there's a lot of Democrats that support it all across the country. And yet we can't get Republicans to do the right thing. It's not a false choice. It's a real choice. You're either on the side of the American people or you're not. Reject the false choice between the president and Senate leaders. Express support for both. Reject the false choice between the SAVE Act and the filibuster. Here's another sign that they're not on board. You know, it's called the Save America Act now, right? In their own talking points, they're still referring to it as the SAVE Act. The president's insistent about this. They changed the name of the legislation, but they call it the SAVE Act inside of the Senate leadership guidance. Express support for both, they say. Both the SAVE Act, as they write, and the filibuster. You should support both of these. Wait, why? Hold on a second. I thought that John Thune was saying that generically he doesn't have support among his conference to get rid of the filibuster. Well, we just don't have the votes. But the leadership guidance is, you better protect the filibuster. Do you notice this? They're not whipping in order to get people to pass the Save America Act. They're whipping the means to block it. Isn't that amazing? So this is, leadership means people like Thune and Barrasso. They're telling Republican senators, you better cling to that filibuster. You better keep it. The president thinks this is crazy, by the way. He's like, my relationship with John Thune is fine, he said yesterday. But he's got to get rid of the filibuster and pass the Save America Act.
2: What's your relationship like with the Senate Majority Leader?
3: It's fine. He's got to get his job done. It's fine. I have a good relationship with John Thune. He's just got to get his job done. You got to get the Save America Act passed. Or better than that would be the filibuster. If you terminate the filibuster, everything happens.
2: Tricky.
3: If you don't terminate the filibuster, only bad things will happen. If you don't terminate the filibuster, only bad things will happen.
1: Only bad things will happen if you don't terminate the filibuster. Now, I saw a report this morning, an NBC News reporter agreeing with President Trump, but not for the reasons that you might agree with President Trump. So you agree with President Trump because you want something good to happen for the country. You want the Save America Act passed. You want fair and credible elections. The left is, as the president just said, very eager to get rid of the filibuster on their own because they want to rig what's left of our system. Sahil Kapoor is the name of the guy at NBC. He's a reporter for them. He covers Capitol Hill. He says this on X today. I'm a broken record on this, but again, Senate Republicans oppose nuking the filibuster because they believe that that 60-vote rule blocks many more liberal goals than conservative goals in the long haul. Liberals have come to the same conclusion. Hence, they mostly favor nuking it. You see what the math is here? So if Democrats get the trifecta, which Republicans are already anticipating, if Democrats get the trifecta, they get rid of the filibuster. And Republican senators have already built it into their math that Democrats are going to get control of everything again. These Republican senators who are clinging to the filibuster right now, against all odds, as they cling to it, they're saying, yeah, Democrats are going to get power again. So maybe if we keep the filibuster, maybe, just maybe, it will be an impediment to them doing all sorts of awful things to the country. I got bad news for you. Not going to work. It's not going to work. The Democrats are going to get rid of it anyway. And then you'll have new states, and then you'll have a packed Supreme Court. It's going to be pandemonium. And thanks for nothing, Republicans. You ran out the clock. You handed them the loaded gun. How stupid can you possibly be? NBC is reporting that Democrats are salivating at the chance to get rid of the filibuster when they get the trifecta again. What are you doing? So the talking points have gone out. Talking points have gone out, advising all these guys how to talk about these questions, including the big one that emanated from this radio program and this audience and our White House correspondent, Reagan Reese, asking Caroline Leavitt last Thursday about this. Reagan asked Caroline, hey, is the president's patience running out with John Thune? And Caroline responds, yes. Yes, it is. His patience is running out. He's tired of waiting for the Save America Act to actually get passed. We need it quickly. And so here's the talking point that went out from the Senate to all the Republican members. And pay attention to which Republicans actually use these talking points, by the way. Who's on the side of the leadership of the Republican Senate? And who's on the side of the American people here? Here's the question. White House Press Secretary Caroline Leavitt said President Trump's patience is running out with John Thune. Is Senator Thune doing a good job as majority leader? Response. They give them four answers. One, President Trump and Senator Thune are united and doing an excellent job delivering safety and prosperity for Americans, despite unprecedented Democrat obstruction. No, they're not. They're not unified. Two, their leadership has been critical to make life affordable by ending the income tax on Social Security benefits, ending taxes on tips, and putting more money back in the pockets of hardworking American families. Okay, that was the big, beautiful bill. What have you done for me lately? Three, they've worked together to make Americans safer by closing our border, deporting violent criminals, the Laken Riley Act, cracking down on fentanyl and strengthening our military. Yeah, that was last year. What have you done for us lately? And four, and we all agree that we have to defeat the radical Democrat socialists who are threatening to undo our progress, which is why we want the Save America Act. Come on now, boys. Also, the next question that they pose and give answers to is, should we eliminate the filibuster to pass Save America? And it gets back to the point I made just a moment ago. John Thune is straight up whipping senators into keeping the filibuster. They say in the responses, the scripted responses, quote, if we eliminate the filibuster, the next Democrat majority would repeal Save America and stage a complete federal takeover of state elections. They will make D.C. and Puerto Rico the 51st and 52nd states and pack the Supreme Court. They will create a permanent legislative majority and pass their radical agenda. Jim, this is what I'm trying to avoid. They're using the actual scenario that they are preparing for the Democrats as a means to protect the path for the Democrats to get there. Do you realize how crazy this is? Why are we dealing with these people like this? And you're supposed to be Republicans. Who are you? Who do you work for? And then John Thune himself, knowing that he's under all this scrutiny, seeing all of this mail that you're sending him, all of the email that's coming in, all of the posts on social media, all of the phone calls that are coming into the Congress, he knows he's in hot water right now. He knows it. And so last night, he tried to let some of the steam off by going and doing an interview with Sean Hannity. He sits down on the Fox News channel, and I'm sorry to report to you that he just made it worse. He made it worse last night. John Thune just insisted that there's just really no way to do this thing. Here, I've got the audio for you. Stand by. I'm going to give this to you. But this guy, he's lying to you, and Mike Lee calls him out for lying to you. Mike Lee is saying, wait a sec, he's really nice about it. Mike Lee is far too nice about it. But here's an example. Here's John Thune last night on Hannity talking about the Civil Rights Act of 1964. We've never used the filibuster to successfully do something like this.
4: One thing about the talking filibuster, and it hasn't been used in something like 100 years, people point to the Civil Rights Act of 1964, but that it actually was done under regular order. They invoke cloture, passed it that way. But you turn control of the floor over to the Democrats. It's not only unlimited debate, it's unlimited amendments. And the Democrats will have a long list of amendments. And so every time they get an amendment, get it considered, gets disposed of, the clock resets. Every Democrat can give 2 hours of speeches, so that's 47 or times two, 94 hours of speeches. And then every time you have a vote on an amendment, you go back, start all over again. So the Democrats, this is something that they're salivating over the opportunity to have as a talking filibuster. So that isn't the best path in my view. And frankly, I don't think we probably have the votes in the Senate among Republicans even to get on a talking filibuster.
1: He's whipping against it. He's whipping against it right now.
4: But I do think we have a possibility through budget reconciliation to get some of this done.
1: Okay. All right. So what's the truth here? So Mike Lee reacted to this clip last night, reacted to this moment. And he said the following, and this is, as always with Mike Lee, it's kind of a master's class in the way the Senate works and why this is possible. And Mike Lee's been saying this, and this annoys his colleagues so much, that he's willing to share this much information about the United States Senate. But the only, I'll tell you right up front as I go through this, one of the most frustrating components of it is that Mike Lee is far too generous to Johnson. That's frustrating because he is giving John Thune the benefit of the doubt that he has no idea what he's talking about. Oh, he's mistaken. He's just getting this wrong. He's not. You know John Thune is smart enough to know what's going on here. He knows the rules of the Senate. He knows what's possible. He just doesn't want to do it. Here's what Mike Lee says. My colleague from South Dakota suggests here that the talking filibuster hasn't been used in a century and that it was not used to pass the Civil Rights Act of 1964. He's mistaken. He's not mistaken. He's lying. Senator Lee, John Thune is lying. He's not mistaken. Lee continues. He says, as I've explained to the entire Senate Republicans, Senate GOP on multiple occasions, the talking filibuster was used effectively to break the weeks-long filibuster mounted against the Civil Rights Act of 1964. Leader Thune and others point out that the Senate ultimately invoked cloture on the Civil Rights Act, and on that basis, wrongly conclude that the talking filibuster was not the tool used to achieve that victory. This argument ignores the fact that this is how the Senate closed a staggering 30-vote cloture deficit in 1964. After many weeks of fighting a losing battle, filibustering senators predictably started to lose their resolve to hold up the bill indefinitely, especially when they realized how hard they would have to work to keep the effort alive. So they started proposing and supporting amendments to the bill to make it more palatable and help them save face. I still maintain that this is a viable approach that could work well, even better in the context of the Save America Act, especially considering that the bill is less complicated and less controversial with voters than was the Civil Rights Act, and currently has a cloture deficit of only 10 votes, tiny compared to the 30-vote deficit faced by the Civil Rights Act of 1964. My colleague also mistakenly suggests that Senate Republicans would have to vote to enforce the talking filibuster. That's simply not true. No vote is required for this step. All we need is a majority leader willing to announce that we're getting on the bill and that we will continue to debate it until it passes. All with the understanding that if filibustering senators fail to show up to debate it, we can call the question and pass it with a simple majority. That understanding, in turn, is what motivates the filibustering senators to show up and speak, but it's also what naturally causes them to tire of the exercise after a few weeks, at which point they start looking for a face-saving off-ramp. All right, more in a moment, including on this idea that Democrats could freeze up the Senate forever because of amendments. Mike Lee addresses that as well. Stay with me ahead on The Vince Show.
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0: Vince Colonnais.
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0: So Mike Lee is had enough of this, and he's, again, he's being super nice. I think Mike Lee must be like the single nicest person in the Senate, maybe to a fault, actually. I think he should be calling out John Thune a little bit more deliberately, more explicitly here, but he's not. And he's just saying, he's just walking through the history of the talking filibuster and how we can actually use this thing and get the Save America Act passed. But he also talked about this idea that, oh, well, the Democrats will be able to have all these speeches for every single amendment, on and on and on. Well, here's what Mike Lee says about that. He said, finally, Leader Thune suggests that the talking filibuster will be thwarted by being reset every time Democrats offer an amendment. There's a valid point in there, but it's not a good reason not to invoke the talking filibuster. It appears he's referring indirectly to Senate Rule 19, which includes the two-speech rule. While offering a new amendment can create a new question under longstanding practice, the September 25th, 1986 precedent narrowed how rigidly the two-speech rule is applied by clarifying that many procedural actions do not count as speeches at all. Particularly in light of that 1986 clarification, it's been a long time since I've suggested we consider rigid enforcement of Rule 19's two-speech limit as a part of a talking filibuster strategy for the Save America Act. We don't need it. Nor was that rule aggressively enforced during the Senate's consideration of the Civil Rights Act of 1964. Majority Leader Mike Mansfield correctly focused on requiring actual debate from filibustering senators rather than looking for technical ways to shut the debate down. He goes on, he says, I'm open to reconciliation, but I do still think the best path is the filibuster. Let's talk it out. Let's debate it. Let's pass it. I agree. Let's talk it out. Let's debate it. Let's pass it.
1: A Better Life with Dr. Sanjay Gupta.
2: How often do you stop to wonder whether you should share something that's revealing, maybe even embarrassing, with a partner, a friend, or even your boss? In her new book called Revealing, The Underrated Power of Oversharing, behavioral scientist Leslie John says doing just that can help you deepen relationships that are vital to your life. We need people to trust us in order to get things like love, friendship, and career success. That's what she told us. When you make yourself vulnerable by revealing something sensitive, it does make other people trust you. In turn, when you ask someone to reveal something about themselves, showing that interest will generally lead someone to like you more. Why? Because people like to be asked about themselves, she says. It also signals that they are discriminating and choosy, but in a good way. I'm Dr. Sanjay Gupta, helping you live a better life.
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10: Shared goals in the Oval Office. I'm Lisa Brady, Fox News. The leaders of Ukraine and Israel each meeting with President Trump as both countries look to end long-lasting conflicts.
11: Ukrainian President Volodymyr Zelensky says he and President Trump discussed reinvigorating the peace process with Russia, as well as Ukraine licensing Patriot missile interceptor production. President Trump has signaled stronger support for Ukraine's war effort and is supporting a congressional sanctions package targeting companies and countries buying Russian oil. Israeli Prime Minister Benjamin Netanyahu was also greeted for a separate meeting with President Trump as President Trump considers intensifying military strikes against Iran.
10: Fox's Jared Halpern at the White House, which calls both meetings positive and productive. Netanyahu and Zelensky traveled to Washington for Lindsey Graham's funeral at Washington National Cathedral, where President Trump will eulogize the late senator this afternoon following an earlier ceremony on Capitol Hill.
12: U.S. military pallbearers lawmakers carried Senator Graham's flag-draped casket into the Capitol Rotunda, where lawmakers, including South Carolina Congresswoman Sherry Biggs, spoke.
13: He was authentic. He never tried to be someone he wasn't.
12: Senate Majority Leader John Thune said he felt Graham's absence daily as he reflected on his legacy.
14: I traveled with Lindsey all over the world as part of congressional delegations, and I saw firsthand just how much he was respected by our allies and just how well he was able to connect with foreign leaders around the globe.
12: Vice President Vance said he learned a lot from watching and listening to Senator Graham that he was impossible not to like.
10: Fox's Jessica Rosenthal. A search through tornado wreckage continues in northeast Wisconsin.
15: Recovery won't happen overnight, but you will not go through this alone.
10: Menasha Mayor Austin Hammond says it may take several days to fully restore power, but so far no injuries reported from what the National Weather Service confirms was an EF3 tornado. 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
9: From the Mitch Wright Plumbing, Heating, and Air News Desk, the news you need now. Here's Josh Rivera.
16: Mississippi Governor Tate Reeves appointed a South Haven judge to the Mississippi Supreme Court on Monday. Judge Celeste Embry Wilson was appointed by Governor Reeves to the Supreme Court in the Northern District, Place 1. Wilson has been a circuit court judge representing DeSoto County in Mississippi's 21st Judicial District since 2017. Judge Wilson's tenure will start on August 1st, 2026, and run until a special election is held to fill the position. And TDOT is working on repaving Memphis roads with construction set to be completed by the end of the year or early 2027. Included in their list are the following ongoing or upcoming projects: I-40 from Sycamore View to Fletcher Creek, North Parkway and Summer Avenue, from Dunlap in the Medical District to Tillman Street is going to be resurfaced by TDOT, and a repaving of East Parkway from Poplar to Lamar.
9: More news in 30 from the Mitch Wright Plumbing, Heating, and Air News Desk. 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
21: The economic anxieties that so many Americans are facing causes them to flock and to attach themselves to something that, when you really try to understand it, no prisons, no borders, supporting Hamas. I don't understand how that helps us get to where we are. Watch the young mayor to give a speech there about how he wants to arrest Netanyahu. I don't understand how that lowers prices. I listen to cab drivers here in the city who say they like Mandami because he's about getting their rent lower. I don't hear any of them saying I like them because they want to abolish prisons, they want to abolish the borders, they want to defund the police. We think Hamas is absolutely right and we should be supporting them. And we should be arresting Netanyahu. That's an agenda of a group of people who are radical, who I believe have no place in my party, the party I grew up in, the party I was raised in. My dad was a member of Congress. My uncles and aunts served in elected office back in Tennessee throughout my entire life. I was blessed to be there 10 years.
19: For more commentary like this, go to foxnewspodcast.com.
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0: Rising from the heart of the swamp, a beacon of truth is casting its light. From sea to shining sea, The Vince Show. Here's Vince Colonnaise.
1: All right, 844-484-3872, 844 for the USA. That's the way to join us today, from coast to coast. From sea to shining sea. It should be the biggest story on the planet. Anthony Fauci's diary being released ahead of a big Senate hearing tomorrow with Rand Paul. How did they obtain the diary? That's been a looming question a lot of us have been asking. Some exploration of this. I was talking to Jim about this morning. It sounds like it may very well be that Rand Paul acquired it because Fauci was perhaps typing down his day's affairs on his government computer. Maybe that's the explanation, but I have a feeling we're going to hear more about this tomorrow morning. There's a big Senate hearing tomorrow scheduled for first thing in the morning, chaired by Rand Paul, as Anthony Fauci once again testifies before the United States Senate, and he has some splaining to do. He has a lot of splaining to do. But I'm not really sure what he could say at this point that would either enrich our understanding or justify in any way the fact that he continues to walk around as a free man. It's crazy to me. This guy cooks up COVID. COVID breaks out of the lab in which he cooked it up using your money, using these like perverted distortions of what it means to do gain of function research. So that way he can claim that this wasn't what the Obama administration thought it had banned. This guy was out of control. He's like freelancing, doing this craziness. And then when it emerges, he orchestrates a cover up to hide its true origins. And then he lies to you about its impact. And then he forces everybody into getting COVID jabs and then lies to you about that. So it's a never-ending series of indignities and lies and lockdowns and suffering and death. And this guy's acting like he's very put upon by the fact that he's got to be hauled before Congress again to answer some questions. And it's so inconvenient. So this is a massive story. This diary comes out. We get like thousands of pages of it. People have been going through it. It's just like all sorts of narcissistic crap, or Fauci's talking about how it's so great to have all this coverage and the Washington Post featured me and I was in the Atlantic and I did an interview with such and such and this person. I had dinner with Jake Tapper. And meanwhile, we got people who can't see their grandma. We got American citizens who are locked out of hospitals in the dying days of their loved ones. People are being forced to stay apart from one another. Can't go into their place of work. Anthony Fauci would oversee the forced jabs of millions of American citizens as a condition to keep their employment. Push for lockdowns that he would later deny having any hand in. That's what was really going on for the rest of us, for everybody else. For Anthony Fauci, he was living like Gavin Newsom, the French Laundry, partying it up, doing whatever the hell he wanted, getting paid the highest salary in the federal government, hanging out with the rich and famous. That was Fauci's life. So it should be a huge story. It got 24 seconds last night on CBS. CBS Evening News did a 24-second package on Anthony Fauci and his diary last night. And I saw some praise for this morning from people that we like, you know, people I like, who said, wasn't this great that CBS is covering it? It may not be a huge package, but at least they're covering it. It was a changing of the guard. Barry Weiss is the woman who's running CBS these days, CBS News. And so maybe this is the product of her influence. Could be. But I'm listening to this. I'm going, they're not really even telling the whole story here. They're telling part of it. And one part of it, they just get wrong.
2: Newly released diary entries by Dr. Anthony Fauci are shedding light on his soaring notoriety during the COVID epidemic. The documents released by Republican Senator Rand Paul include Fauci's reflections about being invited to A-list parties, calls with Barbara Streisand, but also some uncertainty about the origin of COVID, whether it started in a wet market in China or leaked from a Wuhan lab.
1: Okay, yeah, sure. It included all of the narcissism and the celebrity stuff, and I know this star, and I talked to that person. But that last detail, uncertainty about the origins of COVID and whether or not it came from a wet market or a what was that last one? The Wuhan lab? What was that last element?
2: No, wet market in China or leaked from a Wuhan lab.
1: There was an uncertainty. That's incorrect. That's wrong. That's not good news coverage. That's bad. January 26th of 2020, Fauci writes in his diary, quote, "Now we know the market was not the source. It was the amplifier." That was January. That wasn't March. That wasn't, remember, March and April. That's when things really start going haywire in the United States. It was January. He writes in his own, you know, teenage diary that he's writing every day. No doubt, by the way, part of this is no doubt he was doing this to write a book. He's like writing all these notes down, like, I had to write a book. I can get something out of this. And so he puts all this together January of that year. He's like, nope, didn't come from the wet market. I'm certain about that. Now, he would do everything he could in the months that ensued afterward to lead you to believe that it did, in fact, come from the wet market, that it did come from somewhere other than the Wuhan Institute of Virology, because that lab had Anthony Fauci's fingerprints all over it, and the last thing he wanted you to do was dwell on why. So he kept trying to push you in a different direction. Oh, no, it came from a wet market. It was those peasants in Wuhan at their village market. A wet market. Who ever heard of a wet market? What even is a wet market? They're selling, what, seafood and bats or something? What are they selling at the wet market? And then we were told at one point it was maybe a pangolin. It was a pangolin. Remember that? Just these various animals that nobody had ever heard of. Although pangolins are really cool. If you ever look up a picture of a pangolin, one of the coolest looking animals. But Fauci was doing more work to try and convince you that a pangolin was responsible for your misery than Anthony Fauci. Didn't come up in CBS's coverage last night, even at this late date. It's the year of our Lord, 2026, and they can't cover it in detail. And so, Fauci, what else have we learned from this diary of his? Oh, we've learned a lot. One, he had dinner with Jake Tapper, and he was very proud of it. He loved Jake Tapper. He was excited about this. He's a big fan of the stars. Let's just put it that way. Phil Kirpin shared this on X last night. Anthony Fauci's diary entry about having dinner with Jake Tapper. Had dinner at my home with Jake and Jennifer Tapper. Relaxed. Good time. Jake clearly believes that Trump is totally nuts. Now, this is October 23rd of 2020. October 23rd, 2020. He's still working for President Trump. He has a CNN anchor over to his home for dinner. He's gushing about it. He said, relaxed, very good time with the Tappers, had a great time. And then he says, Jake clearly believes that Trump is totally nuts. Which, of course, Anthony Fauci enthusiastically agrees with Jake Tapper. So he's working within the Trump administration to undermine the will of the people, the president of the United States, mocking him in his dinners with Jake Tapper, which he writes about in his diary. In a separate diary entry, Bill Malusian highlights, Anthony Fauci refers to himself as a rock star. He's a rock star, Jim. Anthony Fauci. Who said that? He said that. I am a rock star, he said. On page 302 of his diary, Fauci complains that back in 2013, HHS did not let him do a CNN television interview because of, quote, pure jealousy. They're jealous of me. They won't let me do CNN. Adding that it was because he's a, quote, rock star who was, quote, stealing their thunder. This elfin man is just too big for them. He's too big. He's a star. Fauci also signaled in his diary that he was enraged with Ron DeSantis. He was furious. Now, this is the same guy who

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2: Wish himself as a governor in this country. His handling of COVID. Do you remember this crazy period of time? I know so many of us have tried to block it out. But one of the great places to go during COVID was Florida. And there was a lot of concern trolling about Florida. Remember that? It was like, oh, well, that's where all the old people live. Be careful. This is crazy. So many retirees. Everybody's going to die. It was on and on. Oh, you've got to be tyrannical. You've got to lock down the state. And Ron DeSantis was like, no, up yours. We're not locking down. And then you would go to Florida during COVID, and it looked like COVID had never happened. Nobody cared. Everybody was out on the beach. They were out with the tops down on their cars, driving around, having a great time, flying their American flags and their Trump flags, and just living it up, living life, not locking down the schools, not destroying the children, not forcing people to wear masks, not cutting off human communication, not to mention breathing. No, just saying, no, people can live their lives. People can live their lives. Ron DeSantis did that. And Ron, and for that reason, he deserves a tremendous amount of gratitude. And the fact that Anthony Fauci thinks that Ron DeSantis is a, quote, complete disgrace actually makes me like Ron DeSantis even more. As far as I'm concerned, if Anthony Fauci hates you, that's a vote of confidence in you. That's great news if Anthony Fauci hates you. May we all be like Governor Ron DeSantis. More ahead on The Vince Show.
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12: If I were to ask you what makes for a good night's sleep, you'd probably say a dark, quiet room, not too many things on your mind. But every night when you go to get some Z's, how often do you really think about the temperature in your bedroom? Temperature may be one of the most underappreciated factors in sleep. That's according to the Senior Vice President of Research and Scientific Affairs at the National Sleep Foundation. We often hear about lights and screens and stress, but even modest changes in temperature and airflow can influence both how quickly you fall asleep and how deeply you stay asleep. Most experts will recommend a room temperature of 60 to 67 degrees Fahrenheit. You might also experiment with your sheets and what you actually wear to bed. Play around a bit and see what improves your sleep. You might be delightfully surprised. I'm Dr. Sanjay Gupta, helping you live a better life.

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0: I have a couple calls standing by. We'll get to those coming up this hour, but let me first share with you President Trump's reaction to Anthony Fauci. Here he is. This was this morning, Jim. He was on a phone call with Fox News. Is that what it was? Oh, yeah. He was doing an interview with Fox this morning. Here's the president talking about Fauci.
1: If you would have known then what you know now, would you have fired him?
2: Well, I would have fired him, but again, I didn't listen to him. So when he was with Biden, he was like the god. When he was with me, he wasn't even close, and I wasn't very close to him. I dealt with him very little. I didn't agree with many of the things he said. No, he wanted to close up everything. Look at all the states that remained open. Those states remained open. He wanted everything closed.
0: They did better.
2: It just turned out that closing wasn't so good because, you know, it's very interesting. Some of the states that fared the worst in terms of the spread were actually closed. Okay, explain that. Nobody can explain that.
1: He did more damage than anybody else.
2: They did a lot of damage in a lot of different ways.
0: Yeah, they didn't tell you to go outside and get some vitamin D or anything like that. They were like, stay inside, stay separate, no human contact, be miserable, and then destroyed the educational achievement of children all across the country, setting an entire generation back in terms of literacy. Yeah, great plan there, Dr. Fauci. And then the president talked about a couple of other things involving Fauci. He talked about the shutdowns and Operation Warp Speed. Interesting topic. Listen to this.
2: If you remember early on when it first came, I always said it came from the Wuhan labs. I never changed my tune on that. I think he said something different. He was a much bigger player in the Biden administration. I grew tired of him. He was, you remember that, you know, he wanted to close everything down. I allowed it to be up to the governors, and most or many of the Republican governors didn't want to close. And, I, you know, being somewhat of a Federalist, the Federalist theory is let the governors make the decision, and we let them. The blue states were mostly closed, and the red states were open, or they started to open very fast. So the Republicans actually did a very, very good job having to do with that. And we did a great job with Operation Warp Speed. I never got the credit that we should have gotten. I got a lot of credit for a lot of things, to be honest. The military, the rebuilding, all the things we've done. The economy, we had the best economy in the history of our country in my first term. This is going to be better. As soon as this little situation gets worked out, I believe it's going to be better. It already is better. We're hitting, just today, we're hitting new stock market highs every single day.
0: You know, the president has brought this up from time to time. Perhaps you've noticed that he's a little annoyed that he feels like he doesn't get the credit that he deserves for Operation Warp Speed. But here's the thing that he should know and that you know instinctively. The reason why people don't celebrate Operation Warp Speed, as much as he kicked down government barriers to development of these drugs, it's one thing to get the government out of the way. But you realize Operation Warp Speed was used as a predicate for one of the most tyrannical encroachments of government in the history of our country. So the good part of a story is when the government gets out of the way. The bad part of the story is when all of this is used as a means to conduct an utter tyranny on the American people. People are very resentful about the fruits, the poisonous fruits of Operation Warp Speed. They don't like that they were forced to get all sorts of jabs that they didn't want. They don't like that they were kicked out of the military, regardless of whatever sort of religious objections they had towards this. They don't like that. And that makes a lot of sense. And so when the president expresses a little bit of confusion, he's like, I don't know why I don't get credit for this. That's the reason why. Because what came next was a nightmare, an utter nightmare. So much more to get to. Your calls ahead on The Vince Show.
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7: Fox News, I'm Therese Crowley. Remembering what mattered with a Capitol Rotunda farewell for the late Senator Lindsey Graham, Congresswoman Sherry Biggs from his home state of South Carolina.
8: What made Lindsey exceptional was his ability to work on difficult issues while maintaining personal relationships with people who disagreed with him. He believed that conversations mattered. He believed that showing up mattered.
7: President Trump tells Fox he was very much a hawk, but reveals Graham thought it was time to make a deal with Iran. The president just met Israel's prime minister about that in the Oval Office after a sit-down with Ukraine's President Zelensky over Russia. All three attending Graham's funeral at National Cathedral this afternoon, and the Senate will honor Graham tonight with a vote for Russia's sanctions. Amid all this, oil tumbles another $5 a barrel to $78. 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
6: From the Mitch Wright Plumbing, Heating, and Air News Desk, the news you need now. Here's Josh Rivera.
9: As county officials strive to reduce the use of solitary confinement in juvenile detention, Shelby County's juvenile justice system may undergo a significant transformation. An ordinance that promotes restorative procedures within the Youth Justice and Education Center and severely restricts the use of seclusion or solitary confinement in juvenile detention facilities was unanimously approved by Shelby County commissioners. Seclusion in juvenile detention facilities is currently prohibited by Tennessee law unless it is a temporary solution to behavior that poses an immediate threat. Additionally, the legislation prohibits seclusion for longer than two consecutive periods or more than 6 hours in a 24-hour period. And Jonesboro, Arkansas's friendly neighborhood Spider-Man, who made headlines last week for his act of heroism, was invited by Sony Pictures to fly out to L.A. for the world premiere of Spider-Man Brand New Day. This comes after he was caught on camera by Jonesboro police, assisting a man in a wheelchair.
10: A better life with Dr. Sanjay Gupta.
11: There are lots of things you can measure to get an idea of how healthy you are at any given moment. Temperature, heart rate, blood pressure, just to name a few. But how about how healthy you will be and how long you're likely to live? According to a new study out of the University at Buffalo, two simple strength tests are pretty accurate at predicting longevity in older women. One is hand grip strength, and the other is how quickly people can stand up from a seated position without using their arms. By the way, I remember interviewing former President Jimmy Carter when he was quite old and being really impressed how he just popped out of the chair without using his arms. Not a lot of older people can actually do that. But I think the message here is that maintaining strength as you age is going to help you perform everyday activities, but also help you avoid injury and stay independent. I'm Dr. Sanjay Gupta, helping you live a better life.
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1: In a short amount of time, we'll have a full-blown celebration of life for Senator Lindsey Graham going on at the National Cathedral in Washington, D.C., a beautiful church, a beautiful place to hold a funeral like this. Earlier in the program, I made a mistake when I said that Lindsey Graham was lying in state in the Capitol Rotunda. I was not the only one to make that mistake. In fact, I made the mistake of relying on various news outlets that were making that claim today. It turns out he wasn't lying in state, although they did, for a brief moment, bring the casket into the rotunda for him to be honored. It wasn't officially considered lying in state. And the reason I know that is thanks to a Capitol Hill producer for Fox by the name of Chad Pergram. Chad Pergram, Chad is not paying me to say this. In fact, Chad and I don't know each other that well. But I think he's one of the must-follows on the internet. Like, if you're interested in how Capitol Hill operates and why and what the actual rules are, Chad Pergram's a wonderful follow, and I've had the privilege. Years ago, I ran into him on the street. I just was walking past him. I said, Chad, hey, I just want to tell you, I love your work. I'm enthusiastic about it, and I really appreciate your guidance on everything, just reading you on social media. And then he stopped. He was really kind, really, really kind, and we chatted for a few minutes, which was a privilege for me. I like that. Chad is an interesting cat because in television, there are tracks to whether or not you appear in front of a camera or not. So either you're a, quote, on-air talent, or you're one of the many people who work to assist the on-air talent. There's almost never any commingling of those things. So you don't usually cross to the other side of the camera. Chad's talents are so extraordinary that they've pulled him in front of the camera because nobody else can explain half of this stuff. And they say, man, if I just put Chad on television. And he's been doing that for years now, and he's really good at it. Anyway, that's a long way of complimenting a guy I barely have met, but I really appreciate. And he posted today about this idea that that maybe he was lying in state, as the media was saying about Lindsey Graham. Not so. Here's Chad explaining.
2: So why is Republican South Carolina Senator Lindsey Graham not lying in state or in honor inside the Capitol Rotunda, yet they are honoring him inside the Capitol Rotunda? This is a little bit unprecedented. We've had a number of people, prominent senators, prominent presidents, who've all lay in state inside the Capitol Rotunda. We've had Capitol Police officers who've been killed in the line of duty. They have lay in honor inside the Capitol Rotunda. But this is unique, and the main reason is that his family did not want to open up the Capitol Rotunda to the public so they could come and pay their respects. This is going to be a very different type of service here on Capitol Hill. A military honor guard and hearse will come up here onto the Capitol Plaza. They've already marked with tape where the hearse will park and where everybody will stand. They will then take his casket out of the hearse. They will then escort him up these 34 steps behind those doors where he will be honored inside the Capitol Rotunda.
1: So not lying in honor or in state. In other words, there's no public viewing of the casket, you know. I think that's another way of saying they didn't want left-wing terrorists to attack Lindsey Graham's casket, so the family thought better of allowing this thing to be open to the public, and now there's a celebration of life going on at the National Cathedral. So a little bit of fact check on the details here, and a correction on my part. As I said, he was lying in state earlier. He was not, and thank you to Chad Pergram for those details. Let me take a call on this subject right now, Lindsey Graham's life. Ferris is calling in from Martha's Vineyard right now. Hello, Ferris. You're on the Vince Show.
3: Good day, VC. And let me echo your comments. And you are not paying me to say that. And you and I have never met. But you are the bomb, okay? And this celebration of life for Graham is more like a celebration of reincarnation. And you just might be the reincarnation of Rush H. Limbaugh III of Cape Girardeau, Missouri. You've heard of him. And you are the freshest, brightest, most amusing and entertaining and informative swinging you-know-what to come down the pike. And I just like to say that we appreciate that dearly. And as I did appreciate meeting Lindsey Graham on May 28th, when he visited the most moved-to city in the country, and that is Conway, South Carolina, on the border of Myrtle Beach. Conway.
1: Uh-huh.
3: South Carolina. And Lindsey was brought there by the man who now wants to replace him. His name is Russell Fry. You've heard about Russell Fry of South Carolina.
1: Mm-hmm.
3: Russell Fry of South Carolina is a mensch, right? The Jews have a term for a real man.
1: Sure.
3: That is a mensch, M-E-N-S-C-H. And you are one, and I am so excited, but I was inclined to say dittos, but I haven't heard anybody express their your magnificence on the air.
1: Okay? Well, okay, so Ferris. Easy, Ferris. This is very nice of you, but I don't need all these comments. I really appreciate it, though. That's very kind. And I anytime just anyone invokes Rush in any capacity, I'm just honored to be in the same room as the sentence. I think it's wonderful. But tell me about Lindsey Graham. You met Lindsey Graham. What was that like?
3: I did. I sat at the table at his left arm. And one time when I had to get up and move to a different part of the room, Lindsey reached out and touched me. And I'm telling you that this is a gentle man, all right? Now, there's a lot of people out there talking about his proclivities, et cetera, et cetera. But as J.D. Vance said today,
1: yes,
3: J.D. Vance nailed it when he said that to know Lindsey Graham and to meet him and to get to know him is to understand his magnificence, mm-hmm, as a human being. And that guy will entertain you. He will respect you, never having met you. And this is a special man. But again, I would call this a celebration of reincarnation, because Henry Ford told you, and George S. Patton, whom my father worked for, told you that life is eternal through the simple process of reincarnation. And the best spokeswoman on it right now is Shirley MacLaine. And you give Shirley a half hour, you will start to be anxious to study reincarnation and be happy to know that you will never die, right? You might lose your life. What made Patton a great general? He sent those guys over that hill freely knowing that they would never die. They might lose their life, but they would never die because they'd be reincarnated immediately and their souls would inhabit the body of a preborn fetus, and they would go through the whole thing again.
1: Well, thank you. Ferris, I appreciate the call, despite the fact that I think we were dabbling a little bit of sacrilege as we got towards the end of that thing. But I do appreciate the call. And, of course, the reality of what I was talking about early in the program is, look, we are all fundamentally, and this is why we have a celebration of life, this is why we dwell on a guy like Lindsey Graham and the life that he led, because you look at it and you go, okay, what were the things that mattered? How did he positively impact the world, and what aspects of his contributions can I echo? Because, you know, the human relationships matter. Lindsey Graham was just one of these guys who clearly, as I mentioned, had a listening mode. He brought joy to people. He joked around. He had people laughing like crazy. It was wonderful. Those aspects are wonderful. You can disagree with him politically, and boy, did I. I had plenty of disagreements with him. I've been thinking a lot lately just about the mocking we were doing of him with the princess wand at Disney World, and when he should have been, you know, working on behalf of the American people instead of being on some vacation or whatever it was. But the point fundamentally is all of us are working towards the eternal. It's not about reincarnating into some other human body. It's about your eternal existence with the Lord above. That's what it's about. And good to get the call. Nice to get the compliment from Ferris, although I felt like he was taking us into some new age stuff. I was like, whoa, I don't know. Where's this thing going, Ferris? But I appreciate it. Call us back at some point.
4: Trump-type weave he was doing.
1: It was kind of a weave. I started to realize, I was like, wait a second. I think I'm being baited into some sort of, you know, other thing. I don't want to. I'm good. I picked Jesus Christ a long time ago. Actually, he picked me a long time ago, and I'm just trying to say yes. That's my whole goal in life. So thank you, Ferris. Appreciate you, brother. All right. I said I'd take calls. That's funny. All right, so Ferris has thrown me off so much that let me see what I've got here. I've got we talked about Anthony Fauci, which was a worthwhile conversation. I am very eager to see what comes of tomorrow's Senate hearing with Anthony Fauci. I think you and I are going to have a lot to discuss tomorrow. But also, let me talk to you now about what happened with Joe Biden. I've got some Joe Biden news. So, yeah, Joe Biden news is what we should talk about now. Speaking of Congress and finding out information, sharing it with the rest of us. Joe Biden, at one point, sat down with a ghostwriter to write a book with Joe Biden's name on the front of it. Because Joe Biden didn't write anything. It was a ghostwriter who did. But in preparing to author the book, the ghostwriter recorded his conversations with Joe. And those conversations ended up serving as evidence in Robert Hur's investigation into whether or not Joe Biden had stolen classified information from the American people. And the answer to that in these recordings is a resounding yes. Now, we've known for some time that these recordings contained that evidence. But what we didn't have until last night were the recordings themselves. Released by the House Judiciary Committee yesterday, hours of audio between the ghostwriter and Joe Biden, in which, one, Joe Biden, this is 2017, to be clear, this is 2016, 2017, Joe Biden is already clearly demented. He's clearly non compos mentis, dating back to the very beginning of the first Trump presidency. He has no business running for president of the United States. None. And yet, of course, he does. And then the Democrat Party, through a series of riggings, puts him in the Oval Office. That's just true. We were just talking about Anthony Fauci's role in all of that a few minutes ago in 2020. And so we get that. And we also get Joe Biden admitting in the audio to stealing classified information. Stealing it very casually. Oh, here's the classified stuff. Here's some of the classified stuff. I just found this downstairs. Here's some stuff that we could put in the book. Here's Joe Biden. Listen, this is the actual audio, him and his ghostwriter talking about classified info that he stole.
4: And then next thing you have here is this is some classified intelligence. It goes to the 17th. So this was high early on. In 09, I just found all the classified stuff downstairs. Some of this may be classified, so be careful with it.
5: Okay.
4: I'm not sure. There's no more classified, but...
1: So, I just want to remind you of the context here. So, in addition to just flatly assessing that he broke the law on the basis of his own admission, the other piece of this is the left, working for Joe Biden, nominally, prosecuted President Trump for stealing classified information as President of the United States. Now, of course, that's not even physically possible. President Trump, as president, can't steal classified information. He can render something unclassified on a whim. This idea that you could prosecute him for it is so insane that you had Justice Department people at the time, we now know, saying, what are we doing? This is crazy. We're going after the former president of the United States, accusing him of stealing classified information? There's no precedent for this. This is nuts. Yet they did it anyway. Jack Smith, an unconstitutionally appointed special counsel, brings a ludicrous, rigged case against Donald Trump in an effort to rig the 2024 election. Meanwhile, there's a perfectly good, real case against Joe Biden, and Robert Hur buries it. He says, well, Biden's brain doesn't work. He's a, what did he call him? Like an elderly man with a failing memory, and no jury's going to hold him accountable, and on and on. He made all sorts of excuses for why he was too demented to be prosecuted, but not demented enough to remove from office. That was Robert Hur. This is the evidence against Biden. And now, I know this is not shocking. I get it. You know this. You know this exists. You know how awful it was, and you're glad that it's behind us. Me too. But it is appalling, and it is worth hearing that the evidence really exists. And this is why so many Americans are annoyed by the state of our justice system. Because decent people, good people, are prosecuted, attacked, destroyed, impoverished. And criminals, they get away with it. And this is why we're trying to fix it. More ahead on The Vince Show.
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6: A better life with Dr. Sanjay Gupta.
7: They say consistency is key, but sometimes you just got to switch it up. A new study out of Harvard School of Public Health found that varying your exercise routine could add years to your life. What exercise someone did didn't matter much. What did matter was that all the exercises together worked all the muscle groups in their body. Now, an added benefit to changing things up is it can help you push through the plateau effect. That's when your body gets so efficient at doing something that you actually stop getting better at it. And we know from previous research that specializing in any one sport at a young age can make someone actually more prone to injury. And as experts we talk to point out, even elite athletes switch up things with their workouts, making sure to target strength, cardio, flexibility, balance, and doing that every single week. I'm Dr. Sanjay Gupta, helping you live a better life.
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0: Vince Colonnais.

0: Yeah, so the Biden files have been released. There's also tons of audio of Biden being confused. Now, remember, this is 2017. This is well before they rolled him out onto a stage and said, here, there's the next president. They're like, who, that guy? The mannequin?
1: During this period, we're reconstructing the period of February 2015, and there's on the schedule I'm in Munich, but after Angela Merkel, president's working lunch with, it's confusing me.
0: Fit as a fiddle. Sharp as a tack. Just locked in. There he was. Look at him at his best.
2: Best version of Joe Biden.
0: That's peak male performance right there. That's just right there. Top tier. That's the absolute best version of Joe Biden. Isn't that the same guy that Joe Scarborough would later claim is one of the sharpest, most put together, unbelievable, one of the most brilliant people you've ever been in the room with? The guy, he can't even think. And what was the subject? Jim, what was the subject that audio was about? What was Joe Biden supposed to be reflecting on? Who is the individual that he was supposed to be thinking about? What was the subject matter?
2: Barack Obama, I believe.
0: Well, yeah, and himself.
2: Oh, and him, yes.
0: It's just about himself. It's a book about Joe Biden. Joe was too confused to talk about himself. It's like this, and so they made him president of the United States. Are you insulted yet? Is this enough indignities for you? And Biden's lawyers were fighting to prevent this audio from going public. Never once did they say, well, of course, release it. Let the people hear how great he is as he was preparing this mighty best-selling book. No, they were like, please don't let people hear this. Please. I don't even know what they're covering up anymore. It's other than they're just like embarrassed about it. But just covering up the fact that he should have never been president. Have you noticed the extent to which the left has memory hold the Biden presidency? The only people keeping alive the fact that Joe Biden was ever president is now the right. The right is mentioning it. The left is pretending like it never happened. You got Gavin Newsom posting things like, remember when we had a great president? He's posting pictures of Obama. who also sucked. But he wasn't breaking.
3: A better life with Dr. Sanjay Gupta.
4: How often do you stop to wonder whether you should share something that's revealing? Maybe even embarrassing, with a partner, a friend, or even your boss. In her new book called Revealing, The Underrated Power of Oversharing, behavioral scientist Leslie John says doing just that can help you deepen relationships that are vital to your life. We need people to trust us in order to get things like love, friendship, and career success. That's what she told us. When you make yourself vulnerable by revealing something sensitive, it does make other people trust you. In turn, when you ask someone to reveal something about themselves, showing that interest will generally lead someone to like you more. Why? Because people like to be asked about themselves, she says. It also signals that they are discriminating and choosy, but in a good way. I'm Dr. Sanjay Gupta, helping you live a better life.
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8: A celebration of life on Lisa Brady, Fox News, just beginning at Washington's National Cathedral for Lindsey Graham. President Trump will be among those paying tribute to the late senator after an earlier ceremony in the Capitol Rotunda, where Vice President and former Senator J.D. Vance said Graham could disagree without being disagreeable.
9: I choose to remember Lindsey Graham as a person who could fight with you on one issue, but fight for you on another issue.
8: Adding that because Graham loved people, he was willing to reason with them and respect them. NATO Secretary General Mark Rutte telling Fox,
10: he was tough, but he was also extremely kind, a real human being. So yes, he will be missed. He was an important person, a force for good on the world stage.
8: Ukraine's president and Israel's prime minister traveled to Washington for today's funeral, and they each met with President Trump earlier today, the White House calling both meetings positive and productive. As a pause in U.S. strikes on Iran continues, President Trump still insisting the U.S. controls the Strait of Hormuz, telling Fox and Friends a blockade of Iranian ports is powerful.
11: We opened the blockade because we had the confines of a deal, so we did it. And then we put it back because they broke the deal. They break the deal. We cannot have them break deals anymore.
8: Right. Iran remains publicly defiant.
12: Yesterday, the president appeared optimistic about the possibility of a deal, as reports indicate Oman presented a proposal to Iran that would open the Strait of Hormuz. We do know from July 24th to the 26th, 29 vessels passed through this critical waterway, according to international shipping data.
8: Fox's Trey Yingst in Tel Aviv. A convicted killer just put to death in Florida for the rape and murder of an 11-year-old girl. James Duckett was an ex-cop who denied committing the on-duty crime in 1987. His death, the first of a rare double execution scheduled in Florida today. The U.S. Supreme Court denying separate requests to stop either one. 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
7: From the Mitch Wright Plumbing, Heating, and Air News Desk, the news you need now.
13: More than $170,000 has been approved to repair part of the air conditioning system at the jail. The money will come from the county's 2026 general fund. Still no timeline for when the repairs will be complete. A proposed change in Shelby County could place stricter limits on when juveniles can be held in seclusion inside detention centers. County leaders say the goal is to make sure young people still have access to school, family, and support services while in detention. And commissioners also took up the future of Shelby County's juvenile court building. The commission approved a resolution asking the mayor's office to speed up a funding plan to replace the aging facility on Adams Avenue. Shelby County is opening a new Shelby Cares Health Hub in Raleigh today. The ribbon cutting is set for 10 this morning on Austin P. Nearly $93 million had been set aside for renovations. For breaking news,
3: a better life with Dr. Sanjay Gupta.
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16: 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James Buchanan is considered the only bachelor president in U.S. history. This was due to a traumatic relationship Buchanan experienced in his youth when he was engaged to an heiress named Anne Caroline Coleman. However, following a tragic misunderstanding, Coleman broke off their engagement and died shortly after, which was believed to be a suicide. The Coleman family would forbid Buchanan from attending the funeral, which greatly devastated him to the point that he vowed to never marry, even keeping the letters of his lost love for the rest of his life. 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

0: rising from the heart of the swamp, a beacon of truth is casting its light. 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
1: Okay, 844-484-3872, 844-4-THE-USA. That's the way to join us today, from coast to coast, from sea to shining sea. Yes, indeed. Coming up this hour, you'll hear from the Interior Secretary Doug Burgum stops by. We chat with him. I actually chatted with him this morning on the podcast. He's wonderful. I like Doug Burgum a lot, Jim. You know why I like him so much? First of all, the most important thing is he is genuinely fighting for the American people. I'm very impressed with him now. I know he ran for president, and I just kind of saw him as one of the also-rans on the stage. But now that he's working as the Interior Secretary for the President of the United States, I've been very impressed. He's got his folk. He's the guy. Look, he runs the National Park Service at the Interior Department. The Interior Department is a big deal to the western half of the United States, given how much, in terms of land usage, land ownership is involved. The Interior Department heavily involved in the West. This guy, he really seems switched on. It just seems like they're cleaning up Washington, D.C. All of the various fountains are being turned on again. All of these monuments are being cleaned up. They're enforcing the rule of law. They're getting rid of the homeless people by actually taking care of them, not letting them rot in the elements, getting them off to facilities where they can be cared for. He's doing the work, and he's got the American energy portfolio, dealing with a ton of American energy initiatives. And so I love that. And the other reason I love him is because he answers my questions. I ask him questions. He doesn't spin. He just answers. It's great. It's like totally refreshing. It's not the usual Washington fare. But Doug Burgum, excellent. By the way, the Vince podcast, also excellent. I would say even better, if I could be so bold. The Vince podcast is amazing. You should subscribe to it. Go to rumble.com/Vince if you'd ever like to check it out. We do a live show at 8 a.m. each day. You will love it, I promise. But Doug Burgum was great this morning. I'll share that with you coming up on the program. That's ahead. But let me dwell for a moment on the insanity of the left, shall we? Can we do that? Can we talk about how crazy the left is for a moment? There's a video that got my attention overnight, and it's the star of a program on Amazon. Is called Reacher. You ever watch Reacher? I don't know how many seasons they are into this. It's the Jack Reacher story, you know. Tom Cruise played the guy in the movies. And they have this other guy now, this actor who's been playing him for Amazon, and he's kind of a whack job, it turns out. Like a full-blown whack job. It's ridiculous. His name's Alan Richson. And I remember when I first watched Reacher a couple years ago, I thought, this is kind of a cool series for all the reasons like a guy would like a... like any sort of television series, just like kind of mindless, just watching the good guy beating up bad guys all the time. I was like, I love that. That's the reason why I like the John Wick movies. I just like watching Keanu Reeves kill everyone who hurt him personally or killed his dog in the first movie. You know what I mean? Like, I love those movies. They're just kind of mindless, fun violence, which is, you know, that's kind of my thing. I love mindless, fun violence. I think that's a lot of fun. And this guy, Alan Richson, did a good job at presenting a mindless, fun, violent series where it's just the good guy beating up all the bad guys, and I like that. But I always got this feeling as I would watch the show. I was like, you know something? This isn't really the best acting ever. The guy kind of seems like a ditz. Like, if there's a male word for a ditz, I think that would apply to him. Kind of seems like a ditz. Like, I don't know if he's got a ton going on upstairs. He's a big dude. He reads the script. But it doesn't strike me as a genius. Well, here he is proving that he has no idea what he's talking about. He's afflicted with Trump derangement syndrome. He sat down for some podcast, and he's rambling on and on about how much he hates Trump. And I keep thinking, wait a second, your entire audience is probably right-wing. It's just a bunch of conservative dudes who are just trying to blow some steam off and watch you beat up bad guys. And now you're alienating them?
2: I was working with Guy Ritchie on Ministry of Ungentlemanly Warfare, and one of my favorite things about working with him is he's an intellectual. He said at one point, he goes, I think everybody should wake up in a pool of their own teeth and blood.
3: Oh.
2: And at some point in time.
3: All like, of us?
4: He really amped it up.
2: He goes, I think it would make the world a better place if everybody did, right? And I was like, at the time, I was like, no, that's like such an Old Testament God kind of thing. And like, there's a whole new way of doing it. We should love everybody. And he was like, so vehemently disagreed. And since that point in time, so many things have happened in my life where I'm like, it would be so much better if everybody woke up. Look at the politics that we deal with right now. Like the White House is in ruins, a UFC cage on the lawn. And like, man, just do it. You just do it. And nobody says anything. And no consequences. Nobody asked. It wasn't done legally. There's no plan in place. Now you're asking for money to create a slide. It's like, what are we doing?
1: And so what is he? I'm sorry. What is he raging about?
4: The UFC thing.
1: No, I don't understand what the scandal is. I don't for a moment even understand what this is. He just built a UFC ring and nobody stopped him. Yeah, he's the president of the United States. He decided to host a UFC fight, a combat sport, on the South Lawn, and then invited the military to populate the audience to watch it. And then the rest of us could watch it on TV. What are you upset about? What's the part that I'm supposed to be scandalized by? He did something and I didn't like it. What don't you like about it? You know what he doesn't like about it? He doesn't like that it was cool. That's what he doesn't like. He doesn't like that people enjoyed it. He doesn't like the glitz and the glam being associated with Donald Trump. He doesn't like that President Trump derives some sort of publicity benefit from doing something neat for the American people. He hates that. That's what he's upset about. So he's trying to turn it into a scandal. He's trying to find reasons that it is a scandal. But nobody says anything. Nobody stops it. You can't even vocalize why it's objectionable. Tell us why to be outraged. He can't. He's just emoting.
2: No consequences. And so I'm just supposed to let go of my resentment that this guy is just raping the world that he lives in for whatever gain he personally can have.
1: What?
2: And I'm supposed to let that go. And then what? It f-ing still exists.
5: Yeah.
2: I'm not going to let him go. I f-ing hate it. Yeah. I hate that still lives in the world.
5: Oh. Yeah.
2: Unabated, unchecked, unresolved, uncleansed. Look at the Catholic Church and like the predatory.
1: Now the Catholic Church is catching some strays. So his TDS becomes anti-Catholic bigotry too.
2: Yeah. Uncleansed. Look at the Catholic Church and like the predatory behavior that is just going completely unmet.
5: Yeah.
2: With those victims that are still like unheard, unseen, no forgiveness, no resolution, no cure. And what is releasing the resentment going to do for the world? Like, I think we should hold on to some of that anger so somebody gets Guy Ritchie'd and wakes up in a pool of their own teeth and blood.
1: So this kind of like low IQ, emotionally incontinent assessment animated entirely by Trump derangement syndrome and an animosity towards the church. This guy goes on a podcast and he's just nuking whatever might exist of an audience that actually had an appetite for what he was producing in the first place. What? Who's giving him advice? You know, some people should not be sitting in front of open microphones. There's a reason why, like, reporters for years had editors before you would hear or see a word that they were responsible for. And thanks to social media, you now realize the editor was a very important element in the presentation of that person's words and thoughts. Yeah, some of these people need editors. They need a barrier between them and the public. This guy clearly does. He's very upset. He hates Trump. He hates Trump supporters. It's wild. And he's just saying it out loud. You know, you're allowed to. I'm not one of these people who says that you should shut up and act. Don't say anything. You're not allowed to have an opinion. No, you can have an opinion, but it should be reasoned. It should be well prepared. Make your case. If it's a good one, people will adhere to it. He's not even making a good case. He's just raging that Donald Trump is the president of the United States, that Kamala Harris, his preferred candidate, didn't become president. Whack job. Total whack job. And these, you know, the whack jobbery of the left is becoming, I started the week telling you about how it's becoming a source of a lot of chaos within their own party. They don't even know how to deal with the craziest people among their base. The socialists, the insurgents who are taking over the party, picking off seats, becoming dominant in the party, they don't know how to deal with it. The Democrats are in total disarray, for real. They have no money. The DNC is broke. They're $2 million in debt right now. They have no leadership. They have no testicular drive whatsoever. None. It's a party of betas

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1: Who want borders? Police. Functional, credible elections. Those things are not welcome. So anybody who wants this country to remain a country, not welcome. Everybody else is welcome inside that big, stupid circus tent known as the Democrat Party. That's why we have socialists now. Because Hakeem Jeffries is too freaking weak to stop the insurgents from not only undermining his party, but by extension, this country. He's weak. And weakness, as the president said in the past 24 hours, weakness is dangerous. Remember, said President Trump, stupidity always brings losing and death. He's right. And Hakeem Jeffries is stupid. More ahead on The Vince Show.
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8: I don't know about you, but my social media feeds are flooded with lotions and potions and gadgets, all promising to unlock different components of longevity. But if you log off, take a step back from all the hype, you'll find that the actual keys to a longer, healthier life are hiding in plain sight. There are four of them. Number one, nutrition. The Mediterranean diet really is the gold standard. Number two, exercise. You should be getting 150 minutes of moderate intensity exercise or 75 minutes of vigorous intensity exercise every week, plus strength training and stretching. Number three, sleep. Sleep is when your body and your brain repair themselves. You should be getting 7 to 9 hours a night. And finally, number four, often gets forgotten, socialization. It's not a bonus. It's a necessity for a healthy life, finding a sense of community, purpose, and belonging. I'm Dr. Sanjay Gupta, helping you live a better life.
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0: Yeah, the madness of the socialists on the rise on the left, really, really amazing. You know, normal people hate socialism. Just to remind you, you're like, normal people hate socialism, right? Yes, they hate it. And not just conservatives, just broadly, but independents. And I would venture a guess that plenty of Democrats, people who think of themselves as Democrats, perhaps they have for their whole lives, not big on socialism. Not big on socialism, not in America. Here's one assessment done by, who is this, NBC's Steve Kornacki, one of the data guys on television. He was just reading over some of the survey data.
1: Socialists winning Democratic primaries, candidates from the far left. And look at this here. Among Democrats, this is that Fox poll, a majority have a favorable view of socialism. Step outside the Democratic Party. It's a totally different world. Look at independents, socialism, deeply unpopular there. So is that a vulnerability for Democrats that would keep them from capitalizing on Trump's obvious weakness?
0: Is adhering to an ideology that has killed over 100 million people over the course of the last century a political liability for the Democrats? Yes, it is. And it should be. It should be. I mean, it's crazy to me that a majority of Democrat voters are telling pollsters, yeah, I'm kind of socialism curious. Tell me more. What is this socialism? Maybe it hasn't really been tried yet. Real socialism hasn't been tried yet. No, they keep trying it, and it keeps failing. It keeps failing miserably. Let's not try it anymore. I think that's a bad idea. I think that's a really bad idea. And actually, you know, the other numbers guy over at CNN, he says that Americans don't have any faith that Democrats are going to help them at all in any meaningful way, socialist or otherwise. Like, a lot of this, you know, a lot of this chatter right now is like, oh, is Trump's approval rating down? What do people think well of him? How much is he improving affordability? He hasn't brought inflation down enough. These types of things. Well, what about Democrats? What would Democrats do for you? What have Democrats done to you? Listen to Harry Anton, the numbers enthusiast at CNN.
2: You know what? I would argue the biggest red flag that Democrats have, the biggest red flag. Look at this. It's apathy, not believing that Democrats can change anything, because the impacts of Democratic policies on your cost of living, only 41% say help, hurt or wouldn't change it. The clear majority, nearly 3 in 5, 59%. So look, these are all the red flags. If in fact Democrats can't take back control of either the House and or the Senate, and if Trump can stop them, this is what's going on.
0: You know, imagine if we had a competent Republican Party. Just imagine. You know what I mean? It's not like we need Republicans to be, let's use a sports reference. We don't need them to be Olympians. We just need them to be like a sort of half competent little league team. Like, that's all we're asking. That's it. Just do the bare minimum. Just get a couple of singles and you're going to win the game. That's all we need. And they're debating whether or not they're going to come out of the bullpen. I don't know. Can we do another rain delay? No, get your asses on the field. We need the Save America Act. Deliver, baby. You deliver for us. We're going to deliver for you. Look who you're going against. Look at the freaks that just arrived on the field. Look who you're going against. The American people don't want that. 3/5 of them say, actually, my life's going to be worse if Democrats get power. All the winds are at your back. Take advantage, please. Please. The Interior Secretary, Doug Burgum, up next right here on The Vince Show.
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0: baby boomer or a millennial, it doesn't seem to matter. 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
1: I'm John Saucier's members of Congress honored late South Carolina Senator Lindsey Graham, a memorial at the Capitol. Here's Vice President J.D. Vance. He was there also.
2: So I choose to remember Lindsey Graham as a man who could disagree with you without being disagreeable. I choose to remember Lindsey Graham as a person who could fight with you on one issue, but fight for you on another issue.
1: Residents were recovering after a tornado tore through northeastern Wisconsin yesterday, knocked out power to more than 30,000 people. The mayor of Menasha, Wisconsin, is Austin Hammond.
3: Recovery won't happen overnight, but you will not go through this alone. This community has always been at its best when neighbors help neighbors. And I have no doubt that that spirit will carry us through the days ahead.
1: No fatalities have been reported so far, but it could take several days before the power's back on. 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
4: From the Mitch Wright Plumbing, Heating, and Air News Desk, the news you need now.
5: More than $170,000 has been approved to repair part of the air conditioning system at the jail. The money will come from the county's 2026 general fund. Still no timeline for when the repairs will be complete. A proposed change in Shelby County could place stricter limits on when juveniles can be held in seclusion inside detention centers. County leaders say the goal is to make sure young people still have access to school, family, and support services while in detention. And commissioners also took up the future of Shelby County's juvenile court building. The commission approved a resolution asking the mayor's office to speed up a funding plan to replace the aging facility on Adams Avenue. Shelby County is opening a new Shelby Cares Health Hub in Raleigh today. The ribbon cutting is set for 10 this morning on Austin P. Nearly $93 million had been set aside for renovations. For breaking news,
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7: I don't know about you, but my social media feeds are flooded with lotions and potions and gadgets, all promising to unlock different components of longevity. 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Number one, nutrition. 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
10: Unionizing. People like to conflate a person's value with the value of the job they're doing. 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
1: The president's got a lot of great people working around him, including the Interior Secretary of the United States, Doug Burgum, who at one point was running for president, but instead decided, after that didn't succeed, that he would join the Trump administration. President Trump asked him to do that. He said, absolutely, and he's been a wonderful addition. My conversation with Doug Burgum earlier on the Vince podcast, here it is for your listening pleasure. Now, let me just get an update from you. Did you officially set the Guinness World Record for that fireworks show this year?
2: Well, I think we're waiting for confirmation, but relative to any others that we're aware of, 10 launch locations, 850,000 individual fireworks show lasting about 40 minutes. A typical one on Washington, D.C., a big 4th of July celebration is less than half that in terms of length, less than a third of that in terms of launch locations, and less than one-tenth of that in terms of number of fireworks. So I don't think it's going to be close when the tape finally comes in. I think this is going to set a new world record by some margin.
1: Yeah, I didn't realize how rigorous their process was, that it would take so long, but hopefully it comes through soon. Were you worried at all, given the weather constraints that occurred on Independence Day? I know the president was very insistent that the show go on. Were you sweating at all as the night approached?
2: Well, I think the big thing, of course, people need to appreciate, number one priority on this is security for the citizens that are watching, and, of course, security for the President of the United States. We had 83 magnometers, think of like TSA sites. We screened 350,000 people at least into that area. Then the lightning storm came, evacuation order, get the people off the mall, had to take those stations down. 350,000 people left the National Mall. President says the show must go on, as he always does. We set him back up again. We screened over 100,000 people and got him back in by the time he took the stage at 11 p.m. So, you know, kudos to the U.S. Park Police, the National Park Service, everybody that was working, all the security folks, the National Guard, to pull that off, because, you know, unfortunately, there's plenty of bad actors in the world that their number one goal was to spoil our 4th of July celebration with some kind of backpack bomb on the mall. You know, and if it had happened any time near when the president was speaking, no matter where it was, that's the only news story we'd still be talking about. And so to be able to pull off that scale of an event, through the full 2 weeks of the Great American State Fair,
1: yes,
2: all the events going on, and do that with, you know, with total security, no incidents. I mean, kudos to the team. They worked on that security plan for over a year,
1: yes,
2: executed beautifully.
1: How intense were the threats now that in hindsight, was it a pretty big undertaking? Were there a lot of ill intention for that celebration?
2: Well, I think there was certainly was. And it's just, it's a sad thing, but, you know, long before even our 250th, if you're in the dark web going around and looking at how to recruit people that have animosity to the United States, I mean, one of the number one images they use is the Statue of Liberty. The Statue of Liberty, of course, is on an island. We screen people before they get on the boat. We screen them again when they get on the island. We screen them before they go in the Statue of Liberty. But the mall is wide open. I mean, it's open, but we did have, you know, we had no climb fence around that whole area, around where the concert and the speech was going to go on by the president.
1: Yes.
2: So we're able to add some security there, but it's always a risk these days. We unfortunately live in a dangerous world, and when the U.S. is taking on groups like Iran that are funding 24 different terror groups, could come from everywhere. And I think, you know, it was widely reported that there was specific threats around the UFC fight as well in terms of that activity. So it's something that when we're doing these public events, we have to monitor. But I just, again, want to give a shout out to the great job that everybody's doing. And of course, this is part of President Trump making DC safe and beautiful.
1: Yeah.
2: When he came up with the executive order a year ago saying if we're the most extraordinary, exceptional country in the world, we've ought to have the most beautiful capital. And with that, the U.S. Park Police, which is part of Interior, not to be confused with our great Park Rangers, but it's a special force that George Washington created in 1791 that does watch over the Statue of Liberty, the National Mall, and the Golden Gate Recreation Area. And this group, we've doubled the size of it. We've recruited talented, experienced law enforcement from other agencies that want to come to work for an agency that actually does law enforcement. We've reinstated their authorities, like being able to pursue. I mean, when I got here, I was like doing a ride along, and I found out that the prior administration had taken away the U.S. Park Police's ability to actually pursue someone they pulled over. It'd be like, as a former governor, I'm like, why would you have a highway patrol if they couldn't pursue somebody? So just some common sense things. And then President Trump, you know, over 1,000 graffiti sites gone, 150 homeless encampments, people that are, you know, humanely relocated to where they can have services, but they just can't live in public spaces.
1: Yes.
2: The 22 fountains going back again that have had not water running for years. The 48 monuments. I mean, D.C. has never looked better and statistically never been safer like in 125 years. And this is President Trump's just laid out a blueprint. Any city could do this. I mean, pick a city, Los Angeles, San Francisco, Chicago, Portland. Yep. They could all do what President Trump is doing. It's just a function of leadership.
1: The president just posting this, he's very proud of the fact that they've regilded the Arts of War sculptures. This would be the bridge that connects Arlington National Cemetery to the Lincoln Memorial. And they're taking down the scaffolding. As long as I've been in Washington, D.C., that's about 16 years now, these have not looked anywhere near as good. They've been regilded, and now all the scaffolding is coming down. Mr. Secretary, these are even the smallest details. Tell us about the passion that goes into this. To what extent is it the president's judgment that's motivating this, and how involved are you in making these specific decisions?
2: On this one, with the regilding, very much involved with my team, and the president, this was pointed out, you know, the president has an eye for detail. He sees these kinds of things. He asks about them. We dig into it. We find out that those things had not been regilded since 1971. They were so stained that no one actually knew they were gold anymore. They were like two things. And there's four of these statues coming off two different bridges. These two, the Arts of War, Sacrifice, and Valor. That work has been going on for the last 4 months. Dedicated specialist regilders going inside that building, that structure, and doing that work. And now with the 4th of July, as you say, that scaffolding coming down, the shrouds coming down, and we're going to be able to see what the original glory of these statues were. There's two more of them now that are under shrouds that are being worked on. The team that has finished these has moved over to do the other two. But when you're coming into the Lincoln Memorial, into Washington, D.C., from Reagan Airport, you know, from the other bridge that comes across, that's the front door, if you will, as you're coming across the Potomac, and you're going to be shocked at how beautiful these statues are. 19 feet high, those equestrian statues are.
1: It's amazing. I mean, it is beautiful. There's something really valuable, I think, to the human spirit when you see beauty, especially when you arrive in Washington, D.C. What a difference Union Station is now. Just like how clean it is, and the fountain is operating, and all the homeless people are gone, because, as you pointed out just a moment ago, they're being cared for. They're actually like in shelters now, which is like, you know, what was the status quo before? People were just allowed to rot on the street, and then everybody was made kind of like sad by the fact that their nation's capital looks like crap.
2: Well, it was, and when I talk about these 150 in homeless encampments, most of those were on public spaces in either the circles, the squares, the parks. Or as you say, Union Station was basically, you arrive, if someone arrived in our city, flew to New York, came by train to our capital from around the world their first time, they basically got off the train into a homeless encampment inside the station, you know, partnering with our great Secretary of Transportation, Sean Duffy, who's got responsibility for Union Station. We've got the National Park Service Interior outside in Columbus Circle. But Columbus Circle, that was a Hamas covered pro Hamas graffiti site, and it was basically a homeless camp surrounded by a protest camp, and that was what you saw when you came in. And that entire thing has been restored. The fountain is flowing. That was 1912. That was over 115 years ago. That was that Columbus statue. It's Carrara marble, Vince. It's the same material that's in the Trevi Fountain in Rome, and nobody knew that. We've had congressmen say, "I didn't know it was a fountain." They've been here for 20 years.
1: Yes.
2: So again, but this was again, President Trump setting this high bar, as you say, pride in our country, pride in our capital, the fact that we can have safe and beautiful spaces for people to live. And President Trump is doing this in a city which is 95% registered Democrats. Okay, this is when I go back, it's leadership that matters. It's commitment. And I should also point out, people say, where's the money coming from? During his first administration, President Trump pushed for and got signed the Great American Outdoors Act, which was the greatest bill ever for doing deferred maintenance on our national parks. And all of this, the National Mall, the circles, yes. Like yesterday we rededicated Logan Circle, you know, completely restoring it. Earlier this year, DuPont Circle. Those are all national park lands. President Trump's action in his first term is helping provide the funding to allow us to go out and get it done. And you want to talk about a rejuvenated group. How about the national park team members, some of which are historic renovation specialists that were working someplace where they got to sit and watch these parks, these circles, and these squares get overtaken by homeless encampments, by people that are graffiti artists, and then not have no support from the White House, you know, or the Secretary of Interior to actually go do their job and fix it. I mean, the amount of pride and energy and positivity among these dedicated, you know, federal team members, I mean, they're over the moon,
1: yeah.
2: Whether it's being able to enforce the law or being able to do the work to restore these statues. I mean, it's really fun to see people energized because now that what they came to do, the purpose in their work, they're getting a chance to do it and make a difference for the people that live here and visit here.
1: Yeah, it's nice to be able to do your job and see the fruits of your labors. What do you think of the people, the lefties, who have been destroying some of these projects? So you are working to restore them. And then you've got people who hate President Trump who are rooting on the destruction of the reflecting pool or actively vandalizing it. What is that, Secretary?
2: Well, I don't know, it sort of crossed over from tragedy to comedy at some point when you've got the pro-algae protesters, you know, people dressed up like next to the reflecting pool. The reflecting pool, you know, was built in 1922, the same time the Lincoln Memorial. It's literally part of the Lincoln Memorial. And so if somebody's, you know, using a box cutter to cut up the reflecting pool, it's really no different in the eyes of the law than if you came in and threw a bucket of red paint on Lincoln's statue. I mean, these are our national monuments. They're protected. And it is, you know, maybe it's overused, maybe not, but on the, you know, Trump derangement syndrome of somehow you think you're helping America by attacking one of our monuments. And the reflecting pool is designed to reflect. And what does it reflect? Lincoln and Washington memorials. So are yeah. you, are these people attacking America, attacking Lincoln, attacking Washington, attacking our own country? I'm not sure what's driving that. But, you know, President Trump absolutely dedicated on the reflecting pool. This thing was leaking 45,000 gallons a day. It's a 2,000 foot long pool, nearly a half a mile long. It's got 2.5 miles of expansion joints. The expansion joints were leaking and we've fixed it. And now there's, you know, there's stories out about, oh, that, you know, this or that and the whole thing. I mean, post fireworks, because a number of those 10 fireworks stations were right along the reflecting pool. So every year after fireworks, even if it's a smaller show, we got to drain the pool, get all the fireworks debris out of the pool, you know, take a look at repairs. But, you know, having, you know, it's in, it's working, it's the most beautiful it's ever been. And now, yes. Now as we're in there, it's about 99.7%. Of the surface is good. So thank goodness, you know, between the vandalism and other things that went on, it's like, you know, less than 1/3 of 1%. That repair work's going on. It'll be back to its full beauty shortly.
1: There was a media conspiracy theory that there was no vandalism at the reflecting pool. They kept saying, and I believe they said it directly to you in a number of yes. interviews. But if I recall correctly, Mr. Secretary, you said that you actually have some very real evidence of the people who were wielding box cutters against the reflecting pool. Is there video or something of that?
2: Yeah, there's some video. We initially, when we put it in, no one ever thought, like, wow, someone's going to attack the reflecting pool. I mean, I feel like the reflecting pool needs a special security detail. I mean, or like what should be the reflecting pool maybe should be nominated for Man of the Year or something because it's yeah. gotten so much. The Constitution Gardens pool next door is very jealous because it's gotten almost no attention in the reflecting pool. It's become the focal point of the world. But it is, There is that. That's going through the courts. There been a number of arrests that were made. Yeah. But we're moving on. I think we want to focus on the big thing, which is President Trump's amazing blueprint for any American city on if you want to have a clean, beautiful, safe city in America, you can do it.
1: Yeah.
2: The mayors and governors that are blaming the president for their troubles is bizarre, because they have every tool they need to fix these issues.
1: Great conversation with the Interior Secretary, Doug Burgum. You can see the rest of it on the Vince podcast, rumble.com/Vince, if you'd like to subscribe. Back in a moment here on the Vince Show.
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7: A better life with Dr. Sanjay Gupta.
8: They say consistency is key, but sometimes you just got to switch it up. A new study out of Harvard School of Public Health found that varying your exercise routine could add years to your life. What exercise someone did didn't matter much. What did matter was that all the exercises together worked all the muscle groups in their body. Now, an added benefit to changing things up is it can help you push through the plateau effect. That's when your body gets so efficient at doing something that you actually stop getting better at it. And we know from previous research that specializing in any one sport at a young age can make someone actually more prone to injury. And as experts we talk to point out, even elite athletes switch up things with their workouts, making sure to target strength, cardio, flexibility, balance, and doing that every single week. I'm Dr. Sanjay Gupta, helping you live a better life.
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1: You know, it's Bill Palti's last week. Jay Clayton, insofar as the Senate's doing any business, they're making Jay Clayton the director of national intelligence. But before Bill goes, he's got some good news for us that's coming up here on The Vince Show. I've got some things to share with you. 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This product is not intended to diagnose, treat, cure, or prevent any disease, and it's not a substitute or alternative for care from a health care provider.
0: Vince Colonnais.

0: So Bill Pulte wrapping up his short tour as Director of National Intelligence. And boy, what an effective trip it has been. This morning, sharing news as he's about to leave this office that he has fired a ton of the deep state, which is one of the big reasons the president brought him in. He writes, good news, in addition to the historic declassifications, transparency, by the president, we are this morning executing a fifth and near final round of terminations, an approximately 30% staff reduction from weeks ago. The intelligence community must protect the American people, not the political whims of the bloated and corrupt elite class. 30% of the intel community under the Director of National Intelligence just canned by Bill Pulte in just a couple weeks' time. Man, they are cleaning up the deep state. In fact, even over at the Department of War, they're cleaning up the deep state. My White House correspondent today with this scoop, the Department of War, Reagan Reese reports, has stripped former Obama DNI James Clapper's name off of the military auditorium at the Defense Intelligence Agency headquarters at Joint Base Anacostia Bowling, the Daily Caller has learned. The auditorium, previously called Clapper Leadership Hall, has been renamed Thomas Knowlton Leadership Hall. Knowlton was a Continental Army officer, widely regarded as the father of American military intelligence. Yeah, that's much better. Clapper. That guy's a problem. A big one. Deep state indeed. A thank you to Bill Pulte for firing all these people.
1: A better life with Dr. Sanjay Gupta.
2: There are lots of things you can measure to get an idea of how healthy you are at any given moment. Temperature, heart rate, blood pressure, just to name a few. But how about how healthy you will be and how long you're likely to live? According to a new study out of the University at Buffalo, two simple strength tests are pretty accurate at predicting longevity in older women. One is hand grip strength, and the other is how quickly people can stand up from a seated position without using their arms. By the way, I remember interviewing former President Jimmy Carter when he was quite old and being really impressed how he just popped out of the chair without using his arms. Not a lot of older people can actually do that. But I think the message here is that maintaining strength as you age is going to help you perform everyday activities, but also help you avoid injury and stay independent. I'm Dr. Sanjay Gupta, helping you live a better life.
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24: Giant of the U.S. Senate, Elisa Brady, Fox News. That's part of President Trump's tribute to Senator Lindsey Graham.
25: He was a man who gave America the full measure of his good and mighty heart until that heart itself just gave out.
24: The president at a funeral underway in Washington's National Cathedral.
25: No matter how heated things got in Washington, virtually everyone, Republican or Democrat, liked Lindsay, well, not everybody, but it sounds good. Not everybody. He was a tough cookie, okay? I have to veer from this for a second. He was a tough cookie, Darlene, but he was beautiful.
24: Referencing Senator Darlene Graham, the sister who's finishing Lindsay's term, also calling him a force of nature and adding he'll miss him. This follows a ceremony earlier today in the Capitol Rotunda. Tomorrow, a final service and private burial will be held in South Carolina. Ukraine's President Zelensky and Israeli Prime Minister Benjamin Netanyahu traveled to Washington for the funeral, and they each met earlier with President Trump, the first meeting for Netanyahu since the U.S. and Israel launched attacks on Iran. And as Ukraine's fight with Russia continues, President Zelensky posting an Oval Office photo and saying his meeting included discussion of licensing to build Patriot missile interceptors. It's election day in South Dakota, where Republicans are still picking a nominee for governor in a scramble that began when Kristi Noem left to be DHS secretary.
4: Lieutenant Governor Larry Roden assumed the position, but neither he nor businessman Toby Doden won a four-way primary outright. Only registered Republicans are allowed to vote. Roden is a rancher and welder. Doden says he was born in poverty but climbed out by salesmanship and risk-taking through real estate and Bitcoin.
24: Fox's Therese Crowley, the winner of today's runoff, faces Democrat legislator Dan Ahlers in November. 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
11: July 28th, the 14th Amendment was officially adopted in 1868, which granted citizenship to formerly enslaved people. One of the worst earthquakes in modern history destroyed the Chinese city of Tangshan in 1976, tragically killing around 242,000 people. Kenny Rogers of the Texas Rangers pitched the 14th perfect game in MLB history in 1994, securing a 4-0 victory against the California Angels. Jim Davis was born in Marion, Indiana in 1945. It would become known as the creator of the highly successful comic strip, Garfield. I'm Maximilian.
1: A Better Life with Dr. Sanjay Gupta.
2: Should you still work out when you're injured, or should you take it easy? 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I'm Dr. Sanjay Gupta, helping you live a better life.
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0: the pre-show to the Will Cain show when I'm here should be called Defamation Country, where I just talk about everybody that I don't like on a live microphone until the producers tell me, this is Tim Young, by the way, in for Will Cain today, until the producers tell me, hey, your microphone is live. Maybe you should cut out. Hello, Patrick and Dan. How are you doing?
1: Good. Welcome again.
2: The day in paradise.
0: I'm so excited to be here. We're going to cover something in a second about you two. But my friend and chief economist of the Heritage Foundation, EJ Antoni, we got a lot to talk about with this guy. I can't wait to get into Zoran Mamdani today with the his doxing his donors. Nothing more exciting than voting for a guy who then doxes you and and says he's going to raise your taxes. So, yeah, hey, you get what you vote for. You know, I always say that as kind of like a little meme-y type thing on X. But you really do get what you vote for when you vote for Mamdani. But before we get into that, Patrick, Dan, I brought this out. The BS cleaner, the Will Cain BS eliminator.
1: Yeah.
0: Because yesterday I was on the show with the wonderful Casey Smith, and she mentioned how you guys have long meetings, preparation meetings. You guys are going through all of the hours. And I get an email. You're like, here it is. I'm like, oh, man, the thorough Dan and Patrick on a call to get just figuring out what you guys are going to talk about for an hour.
1: And, you know, yeah.
0: Working it out, figuring out what we're going to talk about. Patrick sends me an email. Like, here it is.
1: This is what you get.
0: Best of luck.
2: To be fair.
0: There it is. Yeah. Get in there. Do your thing.
2: Everybody gets
0: just a. But then the follow up phone call with the two of you, it's privilege that I don't have.
2: No. It's sad. That's a Casey thing. Most. What? Listen, you want to go a little inside baseball here? The comedians on the show, they don't really like prepping as much. So they just kind of hop on. I give him the list.
1: He's lumping you in with a lot of other people. So, how do you feel about that?
0: I'm kind of like a hybrid, and you know that I enjoy engaging in whiskey the night before I come to the show, and sometimes I just need a little more pushing, a little bit more lifting up. You know, just elevate each other together as I come in for the show. Unlike when you guys mocked me earlier, and I'm going to talk. Of course, we got the chief economist for the Heritage Foundation. I'm going through my backpack, and I happen to have a binder of Pokemon cards. We're not going to get
1: into it.
0: Speaking
1: of the economy,
0: but
1: I mean, the economy for Pokemon cards.
0: This is my retirement right here.
1: Yeah,
0: this is my retirement. Forget my career in broadcasting.
1: Is that your 5-year plan?
0: Media or consulting Pokemon or any cards? Of that stuff. This is my 5-year. Hello, ladies. You know, yesterday I was talking about how terrible dating apps are. Hello, ladies. Did you know that I take a binder of Pokemon cards with me? And my
1: who doesn't?
3: Just in case you ever run into somebody who wants to buy them from you.
0: I'm going to be in the alleyway. If you're in downtown Dallas, I'm going to be in the alleyway out back hustling my Pokemon cards straight out of the binder after the show. And I'm going to do so well selling it that Mamdani is going to actually dox where I live to try to get money out of me. That's what's going to. Okay, I gotta explain this. So this is New York Post, by the way. A-list New Yorkers named on Mamdani's potential. Is it PETA Tear Tax?
3: PETA Tear, I believe, yeah.
1: PETA Tear.
3: It means like foot.
0: You're the chief economist.
3: Foot on the ground, I think, is what is the literal French translation.
0: Is it because of extra property? Is that what it is? Having your feet on the ground? Mm. His tax list includes supporters like Cynthia Nixon. Oh, wonderful things should happen to Cynthia Nixon. What a wonderful person. She's a very loving
3: Tim.
0: She really supports anyone who doesn't agree with her. And Anna Wintour. Anna Wintour is the fashion one, right?
1: Yes. She is the Prada one.
0: Ah, there we go. These are what. See, this is why I need the hand holding, fellas, when it comes to. I knew Cynthia Nixon from Sex in the City. She was Sex in the City, right?
3: I don't know.
0: She's the one from Sex in the City.
2: The end?
0: He knows.
2: The city?
0: He knows.
2: In the city?
0: A veritable who's who of the Big Apple's upper crust, from movie stars to billionaire philanthropists, were named and had their addresses revealed on a list of New Yorkers who might be subject to the state's new PETA Tear Tax. Documents posted on the City Department of Finance webpage identified hundreds of thousands of entities who could find themselves in the crosshairs of Mayor Mamdani's new backed tax on luxury second homes. Why would anyone continue to live in New York City?
3: Well, they're not. I mean, they're leaving, literally.
0: The leftists are still living
3: literally
0: there,
3: leaving. Well, sure, yes, obviously
1: they are here,
3: it's hyperbole, right? There's plenty of people who are still there.
0: Yeah.
3: But literally hundreds of thousands of people have left, are continuing to leave now.
0: I think we've talked about this before, Pat and Dan. People can't sell their houses in downtown New York, right? They're like having trouble getting rid of them.
1: Mm-hmm. Yeah,
2: that sounds right.
1: I have a friend that's a real estate agent here in New York City, and she's having a hard time getting stuff filled.
0: Again, why would you want the extra? I don't understand why you would live in a city like that anyway. Like I force myself. I would not live in Dallas because of the higher taxes.
3: Mm-hmm.
0: I lived in Washington, D.C., where I was getting double taxed. I live out a little bit farther out. I think, obviously everybody who works on the show here lives farther out from downtown in the cities to avoid that type of tax. But, like, New York, it's just not worth it at this point. I can't justify, why would you want to live there? I mean, I understand if you're working downtown, but even then you can commute in. You've got plenty of trains that can get you into the city. I'm surprised they don't.
1: I live outside the city. Yeah, I live in Westchester County right outside. It's about an hour commute, but it's much better. I get, the suburbs. It's still expensive, but the day-to-day things aren't as expensive. Like going to the bar or going to a restaurant. It's still up there, but it's not, midtown prices.
0: But, like, what are the advantages of living in New York now? Because back in the day, obviously the culture and whatever. Now, because they don't prosecute people for minor crimes or even we're getting into felonies now.
3: Yeah. I mean, you walk outside, you, like, basically just get a contact high every day. I hate it. I hate it. So I go up to the Fox studios all the time, right? Take the train in.
0: No bragging, yeah.
3: And anyway, as I was saying, walk out of the train station. I'm in the middle of an anecdote. Anyway,
0: going. Yeah, I know we're listening.
3: Walk out of the train station and
0: definitely not a personal insult. Go ahead, just keep going.
3: And you just instantly get crop dusted with marijuana smoke.
0: Yeah, I don't understand.
3: I hate it. I absolutely hate it.
0: That is the worst part, actually. That's the worst part of the legalization. Yes. Yeah. Yeah, and it's like I think more people smoke that outside than ever smoked cigarettes outside.
1: I don't see cigarettes a lot.
3: Cigarettes exactly.
1: Everywhere. I really don't.
3: You smell that far more than you smell cigarette or cigar smoke.
0: I think I'm only a couple of years away from walking around with a cigar in my mouth all the time. I think I am going to, like, old school Rush Limbaugh at some point here and just walk around with a cigar.
3: So in the panic of 1907, right? J.P. Morgan. I know you remember. You were there. J.P. Morgan's doctor extracted a pledge from him that he would cut back his cigar smoking to no more than 20 a day. That was cutting it back.
1: God.
3: Like, you have to wake up, smoke a cigar. Like, you just have to instantly...
0: What's that Morgan Wallen song?
3: Light your cigar.
0: Up cigar. Go fishing.
3: I mean,
0: more cigars.
3: You have to basically be, like, smoking while you're eating. Like, to do 20 a day?
0: I don't even know, because it takes me about 45 minutes to an hour per cigar.
3: Right, and he smoked long, they called them Hercules. But I think they were thicker, I think they were a bigger ring gauge than Churchill's, so they called them Hercules clubs. Clubs at the time.
0: Yeah.
3: Because they were so big and dark, and I mean, like, again, he had to cut it back to 20 a day.
0: I'm up there and you didn't work for me. I won't fall for that trap. But you get what you vote for. Do you think, though, that the leftists will actually stop voting for people like Mom Donnie and these socialists?
1: Do you think
0: that they're like...
1: No, they love it.
0: Right?
3: Yeah.
1: My friends who are lefties, they love something. Them.
0: They're changing things. I don't get it. I don't get it. And he's showing up everywhere. He's supposed to be... let's go nerd talk, because, again, three nerds here. Actually, four, but you're not really a Marvel guy. Somebody's calling, by the way, on the screen, guys. Mom Donnie, I saw, is supposed to be in the new Spider-Man movie, and if he is, it's going to blow it for me.
1: Oh, that would be horrible.
0: Have you seen this?
1: I haven't seen
2: it. I think that was a joke.
1: Have you been had?
0: Was it?
1: Tim's
2: yeah,
1: been had.
2: I think that was fake.
0: I hope so, because I could see them doing a cameo. I mean, they've done it before with current politicians. I think Giuliani was in a bunch.
1: Sure. Yep.
0: And obviously back when people like Trump would show up in movies because he was Mr. New York. If Mom Donnie is in that new movie. He was in Little Rascals?
2: Yeah.
1: Article about it.
2: Little Rascals. He played the bad guy's dad.
3: I knew
2: he was
3: the Home Alone 2 one.
2: Ironic.
0: I'm surprised they haven't used it against him. He Trump also showed up and he fired. Are you guys pro wrestling guys?
1: Not particularly.
2: Yeah, I am.
0: There was a joke character at one point, the funny guy Santino Marella, who dressed up as a woman to win the women's title. He dressed up as Santina instead of Santino. And and Trump fired him backstage. He ran into Santina. And he was like, what are you supposed to be? You're fired. And I'm surprised that the left hasn't pulled that out and been like, he hates trans people, see? He didn't want to allow a trans wrestler.
1: Keep men out of women's sports.
0: They really think they're changing. The socialists really do think. And the rich socialists who, like, don't mind that their taxes are through the roof, I guess. I, like, the more money I make, the less I want to go to the government. I want to pay the least amount ever now. Like, I used to work at a bingo hall. I hope to pay less this year than when I worked at the bingo hall. But these... the leftists really think that they're making some sort of change by giving a little bit of their money up, a little bit more of their money up. And Cynthia Nixon, in particular, again, a wonderful human being, very loving, very kind, has said nothing but negative and evil things about everyone on the right. So,
1: what's his reasoning for doxing people? Like, what do you think the end game is with what he wants to do?
0: I can't say what I really think. There's a word I'm not going to use, but I think he wants people harassed. I think he wants people... afraid. That's why would you do that? That's the whole point of why doxing is so bad, is that you're doing it so that someone shows up to your door and someone who doesn't like you shows up to your door. There's no other reason for that. Why? What is the need for it? He could just say, you know, you have a second property. We can, you know, we're going to text you on your second property. You make a lot of money. We're coming for your extra money. But he wants something.

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2: With friends like these.
1: Yeah, again, college kids who make no money. When you do these interviews, like yesterday on the show, we did the interview. We watched the man on the street where people didn't know cursive handwriting and couldn't pronounce the word zebra. They didn't know what zebra was from
2: what?
1: Yeah, on cursive. Mm-hmm. 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
2: Oh my God.
1: Nobody knows what cursive is anymore. 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They want the free handouts. They don't understand the difference. It's really sad.
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11: There are lots of things you can measure to get an idea of how healthy you are at any given moment. Temperature, heart rate, blood pressure, just to name a few. But how about how healthy you will be and how long you're likely to live? According to a new study out of the University at Buffalo, two simple strength tests are pretty accurate at predicting longevity in older women. One is hand grip strength, and the other is how quickly people can stand up from a seated position without using their arms. By the way, I remember interviewing former President Jimmy Carter when he was quite old and being really impressed how he just popped out of the chair without using his arms. Not a lot of older people can actually do that. But I think the message here is that maintaining strength as you age is going to help you perform everyday activities, but also help you avoid injury and stay independent. I'm Dr. Sanjay Gupta, helping you live a better life.
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1: Welcome back to Will Cain Country. I'm Tim Young, in for Will Cain today. I'm sitting around with EJ and Tony. Remember Cracker Barrel changed their logo. And they took the old white guy out on the rocker, which is like, it's emblematic of Cracker Barrel. But the Cracker Barrel CEO, Julie Fiesmasino, stepped down after that woke rebrand. Nobody liked it. Hey, which one of you guys hasn't been to a Cracker Barrel? It is all American. It is not. Where Freddie, the soccer guy, probably should have been. Is that Dan? Really?
2: No, I don't think so.
1: Who provides your rock candy then?
2: I've never had rock candy.
1: Because that's the only place you can get rock candy.
3: Oh my!
1: Where would you learn to play the triangle game with the pegs on it, other than Cracker Barrel?
2: Probably my grandmother's house.
4: He's probably never played the peg game.
2: I don't know what peg game you're referring to. We do things like fish and eat lobsters and play lacrosse.
4: Listen, this is much more...
1: I'm sorry. I didn't realize I was talking to the upper crust. Yeah, so down where I came from in Baltimore, all the way down in the southern town of Baltimore.
2: Mm-hmm. I've heard of that.
1: It came down. I've heard of a place there. I hear it's good in industry. And, hey, are you looking to get murdered? Go to Baltimore.
2: We love Baltimore.
1: You want your property stolen? Get your property stolen in New York and overtaxed. Was he?
2: He was one of them. Yeah, he was top five, at least. I loved him. Iron Man.
1: I have the lineup card from his last baseball game, actually. Okay. I have the one from the... I have one of the two.
3: What don't you have?
2: Yeah, like, that's a great question.
3: if you guys have ever been to his house, it's like a museum. The collectibles that this guy has is just unbelievable.
2: I would nerd out my life for sure on that. I love that stuff.
4: It's insane.
1: Patrick's seen this stuff. Yeah, I know. I do have it. I have an action figure room. I have the whiskey room. I have a bunch of stuff, but I have Cal Ripken's lineup card from Cal Ripken's last game. Let's go back. Let's focus up. I don't want to talk about me. This is the Will Cain Country, not the Tim Young sadness roundup. the Cracker Barrel. So, no, I mean, what a terrible move. I don't understand why they thought to do it. Cracker Barrel, really, if you put an American flag there, which obviously, when you take a look, number one, when you take a look at these CEOs, when you see this woman in particular, not to stereotype, but if you take a look at what she looks like, you know her politics, just looking at her. And a lot of these marketing departments are that way. That's what happened with Bud Light. You take a look at these kids who are fresh out of college who do this marketing stuff, and they come out and they've got this woke ideal, mm-hmm. and they're like, hey, let's put Dylan Mulvaney on a can of Bud Light. Mm-hmm. Mm-hmm. That makes sense. We need to do DEI. We need to play the game. I think it's a bad trend in modern business. Obviously, it's a bad trend. People are losing money on it. There's this new push to go back to, like, you know, they're redoing Pizza Huts. Apparently now they're also redoing Chili's because people want to have that old school vibe and they want to feel like when America. Oh, it's like there was a guy once, right? Not to sound totally non sequitur. There was a guy who wore this red hat that said "Make America Great Again," as if to say like the recent past or the past was pretty cool. In America. I don't know if you heard. I don't know if you guys know the guy or not. He's got a hat that said "Make America Great Again." And
2: it
1: really seems like these brands, like Pizza Hut, like Chili's now, like Cracker Barrel learned, like Bud Light learned, realized that like the old school stuff that was pro-America and Americana, it worked. And it was, dare I say, great. And so they're going back and making these restaurants great again.
4: That was from a time when America really was. I mean, like, the 90s were pretty damn awesome, especially economically. It's a good time.
1: We'll be right back on Will Cain Country with EJ and Tony.
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10: Fox News, I'm Tom Graham. President Trump honoring the late Senator Lindsey Graham today at the National Cathedral in Washington.
11: But no matter how high he rose, he never forgot where he came from. There's probably not a single town in South Carolina where Lindsey did not help repair a bridge, expand a school, improve a hospital, or recover from a disaster.
10: It's the start of 2 days of services for Graham with burial tomorrow in his home state of South Carolina. He died July 11th at the age of 71. No deaths reported despite a powerful tornado tearing into communities in Wisconsin. Winds hitting 140 miles per hour. Cleanup underway. Several homes destroyed. Roads choked with debris.
12: This is going to be a long challenge for the community. 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
17: I don't know about you, but my social media feeds are flooded with lotions and potions and gadgets, all promising to unlock different components of longevity. But if you log off, take a step back from all the hype, you'll find that the actual keys to a longer, healthier life are hiding in plain sight. There are four of them. Number one, nutrition. The Mediterranean diet really is the gold standard. Number two, exercise. You should be getting 150 minutes of moderate intensity exercise or 75 minutes of vigorous intensity exercise every week, plus strength training and stretching. Number three, sleep. Sleep is when your body and your brain repair themselves. You should be getting 7 to 9 hours a night. And finally, number four, often gets forgotten, socialization. It's not a bonus. It's a necessity for a healthy life, finding a sense of community, purpose, and belonging. I'm Dr. Sanjay Gupta, helping you live a better life.
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0: Welcome back to Will Kane Country. I'm Tim Young, in for Will Kane today, sitting around with EJ and Tony. Were the 90s booming economically?
1: Sure. Yeah. Okay, but, and what's interesting, though, is I think there's a real good parallel between that and today. In the same way that you had the internet really coming into its own. Mm. And yes, it gave us the dot-com bubble, but that was largely because of bad Fed policy.
0: Yeah.
1: That kept rates artificially low, and then it caused all these bad loans to be made, and you get a crash. No, I did not.
0: That's a deep cut. Do you remember Pets.com? That was like a huge, they dumped a bunch of money into it and it crashed immediately. Yeah. I have the puppet from the commercial.
1: Of course you do. Of course he has that, right? Yeah. Anyway, the point is, you had that in the 90s. Today you have AI. It's a huge productivity increaser. It's greatly increasing economic output. So you would expect similar effects there.
0: Yeah. I don't want to go to a restaurant. Like, number one, fast food, not my favorite. But I don't want to go to a fast food restaurant that looks like a just empty box with a couple of... Like, McDonald's really has... I remember when McDonald's had those, like, play places in them, and you would go, and children would just end up missing. Petri and you get, dishes, like, in Baltimore, you get just...
2: Great.
0: Yeah. Oh, yeah. I had my birthday party. Like, my fourth or fifth birthday party was at McDonald's. And we would stack... This is before you guys, because you're both youngins. We used to stack these styrofoam, like, Big Mac containers. That was one of the party things that you would do to, like, see how tall you could stack the, you know. Mm. And then they would take those same containers back and then, you know, sell burgers in them after kids had their grubby hands all over.
1: Oh, my gosh.
2: The standards used to be, like, quite lower. And you use, like, styrofoam, not great.
0: But, yeah...
3: The styrofoam
0: and
3: was
0: and
3: great.
0: We didn't have enough. It was
3: what made
0: great.
3: America great.
1: Make styrofoam great again.
0: I think at one point they even had like this expanded like BLT thing where everything was separated in a styrofoam container and you would put it together yourself. I think was one of the items that
1: really.
3: Yeah,
2: made you do the work?
3: The commercial? You know who did the commercial for that?
0: Jason Alexander.
3: That's right. Bingo.
2: Interesting.
0: That's a. George from Seinfeld did the BLT came separate and you would put it together. Yeah. But it was all styrofoam. I don't doubt that we start going back to stuff like that. And not necessarily styrofoam, but some sort of like fill-in. Because again, when you take a look at like all the classic things, when they sell these kind of like novelty classic items like that. So like there's like a backpack now that's going crazy for women, like a Loungefly backpack, which is a whole other brand of things of nerdiness and collecting and whatever. Loungefly backpacks look like McDonald's bags with receipts on them now. They have a couple of those and they're selling off the shelves.
1: What?
0: Yes.
2: That's crazy.
1: Oh, my God.
0: There was a purse that looked like a bucket of chicken a couple of years ago, KFC chicken. It was branded. That sold out immediately. Like, people like this stuff. People actually want
2: Pokemon,
0: to feel...
2: It's the same way. I mean, that's why it's just cyclical.
0: Well, the problem is now with collectibles and...
2: But not like
0: this. It did go away. There was a down.
2: Yeah.
0: There was a dip. But what's happening now is that the people who are my age, who grew up and thought everything was collectible, because 1980s to 1990s was like a real downside in... Yeah, and they were they're all worthless from that generation.
2: Yeah, they are.
0: And there are so many items that are just junk from that generation.
2: Mm-hmm.
0: I've thrown them away. I've given away stuff that just I know is not worth anything. I actually do. I'm not a hoarder. I throw things away. But that same generation of people are now adults with real adult money. That's why adult men about my age are the... It's not children that are the number one consumers of action figures anymore. It's adult men.
2: Yeah.
0: And it's the same thing with cards and the card markets and everything is going crazy because it's the people who thought things were valuable back in the day and wanted to invest in it are now adults with money. So it's like you took those children, now they make decent money and they're throwing it into this market and it's just it's going nuts for I wouldn't get into it. Again, I open a couple of packs once in a while and I have something to put the nice cards in, but I am not throwing tons of money into it. It's one of those things. Like, again, throwing things back. Going to an old Pizza Hut, going to an old Chili's.
2: Mm-hmm.
0: I mean, we've got a guest I'm going to bring in now with us, Todd Ricketts, who used to be the finance chair for the RNC, talking about places that used to be great. No, it's great now, too. But also part owner of the Cubs. He knows about throwing things back. Would you ever consider, Todd, like we're talking about Cracker Barrel changing their design, their logo design, and all these brands who have like gone away from what they were. I mean... alongside that and taking a look at how like Bud Light went woke and all that kind of stuff, you're one of the owners of one of the longest standing incredible brands in this country, in the Chicago Cubs. You would never consider changing that, right?
4: Well, you know, we always kick around ideas, but generally when we put those in front of our fans, they resist it. I think you know, like our mark is pretty well known, so we hesitate to change anything about it just because it does get recognized kind of everywhere around the world.
0: Well, and you've got Wrigley Field. I mean, that's like when you take a look at people who want to go to and why there's this retro push for Pizza Huts and why they didn't want to change Cracker Barrel and they didn't want to change. So it's the same reason you would never change Wrigley Field. There's this just feeling of Americana, and it's almost like a warmth of Americana when you go in, and you just feel like you're somewhere classic that makes you feel comfortable and kind of makes you want to spend money, to be honest with you, right?
4: Yeah, there's no question. There's no question. Wrigley is actually a cozy place where I always say it's like going to a picnic with 40,000 of your best friends you've never met before.
0: Yeah. Yeah. No, I love it. I've been there a bunch. One of the earlier topics we were talking about, Todd, that I'd love to get your take on because you're a longtime Chicagoan. And you obviously have to deal in the city regularly. Mom Donnie now proposing tax hikes, not just on people who have second houses, but then exposing the addresses of the people in the city, like people who even voted for him. Has anything like that happened in Chicago? Do you deal with that kind of stuff there?
4: You know, we haven't had that sort of issue in Chicago. I think that, you know, Mayor Johnson and Mom Donnie are not the same, and they're really not cut from the same ilk as like this, as people might want to put them in that spot. And so we haven't had anything like that, talking about exposing or doxing people just for where they live and how much property taxes they pay.
0: Yeah, it's I guess you're fortunate there, but the crime thing has kind of become a little bit similar. One of the topics that we talked about yesterday that I wanted to cover with you is how big tech was protecting Anthony Fauci. His diary came out yesterday. I think it's phenomenal. Have you had a chance to read any of Fauci's diary, Todd?
4: Just the very brief overviews of it. Just the very, very brief. So hey, EJ, I'm not going to claim to be an expert on it.
1: Dear diary.
4: Yeah.
0: This guy, he was so obsessed with fame and everyone around him, like that was like had a little bit of a name and every bit of like attention that he was getting, that he would write down like timestamps of like when he talked to Barbara Streisand and what he would say to her, which is amazing to me. He shouted out anybody who was a critic of him is in there. My buddy Steve Dace is in there, actually. He wrote a book about how terrible Fauci was, and Fauci like wrote in his diary about how he didn't like Steve. A bunch of social media people. I didn't make the cut for the Fauci thing. I kind of feel bad about it. But in the middle of everything that was going on with Fauci, you know, big tech, if you disagreed with what he ended up later on saying that were complete lies, yeah, by the way, he literally admitted to lying and he knew that the numbers were different, what he was saying in public and what he actually knew to be true. If you went counter that, social media companies would just ban you. Mm-hmm. And they would write you off and they would deplatform you and they did the worst. One of the things I like that you're working on is FreeSpoke that kind of, it absolutely helps prevent that stuff from happening, doesn't it?
4: This Fauci is a great example of FreeSpoke's reason for being. One of the things that we saw during Fauci is that the mainstream media was so quick to defend everything he said and not challenge and get through that thinking of like, okay, is it actually from the lab? Is it actually from the market? It's like, you know, these were questions that we should have just been able to have open conversations about to get to the bottom of. Instead, there was like, nope, there's this company line of this is what you have to say. And if you don't say it, you're a heretic. And it's really where FreeSpoke kind of comes in to say, like, what we're trying to do is we've created a totally different search engine that has, we have our own index. We look at information differently and we try to take all that bias out and bring in all the questions that allow people to kind of go deep and kind of see what people are saying on both sides and really try to help people get as best informed as they can be.
0: Yeah, I like that it shows, by the way, both sides of the aisle. Shocker, it'll be like, you know, MS Now or whatever it says. It's got a little donkey next to it.
1: Ms. Now.
0: Ms. Now, yeah. But the cool thing, too, by the way, that I really like, and it comes into play here, if people then search FreeSpoke or talk about Fauci and, like, news about Fauci, I'm looking at the timestamp behind you. It'll say, it'll actually have the Will Cain Country podcast pulled up, and it'll go to the, it'll pinpoint exactly when they talked about it.
1: Wow.
0: Yeah. It's amazing, actually. I use it. Production guys use it all the time because it's so great for that.
4: That was something that kind of came out of user research and finding that a lot of our consumers, a lot of our users of FreeSpoke specifically, they're not watching ABC News. They're not even watching cable news. They're listening to podcasts to get their information. And so what we were trying to do is incorporate as many podcasts as we could and then make it as convenient to use as possible by taking you, you know, specifically to that snippet. Where they're talking about the thing you're interested in.
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6: If I were to ask you what makes for a good night's sleep, you'd probably say a dark, quiet room, not too many things on your mind. But every night when you go to get some Z's, how often do you really think about the temperature in your bedroom? Temperature may be one of the most underappreciated factors in sleep. That's according to the Senior Vice President of Research and Scientific Affairs at the National Sleep Foundation. We often hear about lights and screens and stress, but even modest changes in temperature and airflow can influence both how quickly you fall asleep and how deeply you stay asleep. Most experts will recommend a room temperature of 60 to 67 degrees Fahrenheit. You might also experiment with your sheets and what you actually wear to bed. Play around a bit and see what improves your sleep. You might be delightfully surprised. I'm Dr. Sanjay Gupta, helping you live a better life.
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1: Welcome back to Will Cain Country. I'm Tim Young in for Will Cain, and here we are with Todd Ricketts. I want to go back to the conversation that we had when I brought you in about Cracker Barrel and like these logos and stuff like that. Have you ever been to a Cracker Barrel, Todd? Because one of the guys here has never been to a Cracker Barrel.
2: I have been to Cracker Barrel a fair bit in my life. You know, when my grandmas were still alive, I would say I was almost a regular.
1: That's a grandma place, right? That's where you go with your grandparents all the time.
2: 100%.
1: To Cracker Barrel. I'm getting knocked by these Northeastern elite producers on this show.
3: We just don't know it. We just don't have it. You know, I'm sure it's a great place.
1: You mocked the triangle peg game.
3: I don't know what that is.
1: I learned most of my life skills from the triangle peg game. That used to be on the tables. Cracker Barrel. Actually, I don't know where I'd be right now.
4: Actually, Tim, I don't know if they even have them anymore on the tables, because I went last week with my wife, and I don't remember seeing them on the table. And this is after the change.
3: Say, look, was that part of the rebrand?
1: It's part of the rebrand. Yeah. They're like, no more. You know what it is? Probably theft. Theft, because everybody's like, we could do so much with this. We could play golf with it. With the pegs, because it's just golf tees. Just golf tees. Yeah. We could use this triangle as a tool to dig in our backyards. Yeah, it's Cracker Barrel. I don't know. That's what you do with it. I think that's what you do with that. I don't know. I don't understand. Why do you think, and again, Todd, you run a major business, and you run many major businesses, and you've been very successful. Like, why would anybody even sit down with and listen to these like younger marketing people who are coming in with these like DEI ideas and these woke ideas that are like, hey, let's erase remember what got us successful? Let's erase all of it and just move forward. And I think that'll work. Let's have very bland buildings with nothing in them. Mm-hmm. Let's eliminate the word Chili's because it's too hard for people to read and just put a picture of a chili on the wall, which is what they did, by the way, and they're bringing back the word Chili's and the title, which is unbelievable to me that actually has to be done. But are you noticing, do you notice this in like the corporate and corporate boardrooms and things like that, like the C-suite, these marketing people coming in straight out of college with woke ideas?
2: No, I think you just run into it every now and again. I'm sure that Cracker Barrel was looking at some stagnant sales. They're like, okay, how do we like kind of put a little goose up our sales and get people coming in again. So they come up with these ideas and, you know, oftentimes they're just a miss. I mean, I think the biggest one ever was, you know, Coke 2, right? Back in the late 80s when Coke redid their whole formula, you know, trying to come up with a new soda. And it was almost something like that was intended to fail to just get people talking about Coke again. Like, let's put something out there that's just so terrible and everyone will hate it. And then we'll go back to the original and people will just be so happy we have original Coke again. Maybe that's what Cracker Barrel's thinking here.
1: I don't remember what it tasted like, but
4: I had a theory about that. So Norm MacDonald thought that they did it so that they could change it over from sugar to high fructose corn syrup without anybody noticing when they introduced it.
1: Yeah. I bet he's right.
3: Gosh.
1: And then Pepsi Clear. Wasn't it Pepsi Clear that came out? That I remember what that sort of tasted like back in the day, but it's horrifying. It was not good. As a kid who consumed all the sugar as well as like, I mean, I was eating those Ninja Turtle pies. Remember Ninja Turtle pies? Are you guys old enough? The green Ninja Turtle pies?
2: I am, but I don't remember them.
3: I don't remember that.
1: Your family kept you healthy, but I came up in a... We didn't get that health education in Southwest Baltimore.
2: We were always like, Little Debbie. 7-Eleven. Little Debbie Star Crunch. Little Debbie Star Crunches all day.
1: Oh. See, we had Entenmann's in our part of the country. You guys have Entenmann's, right? You Northeastern elites?
3: Oh, yeah. Yeah, yeah. We partake.
1: That's my favorite.
5: We had Tasty Cake in Philly.
1: Oh, yeah. Tasty Cake. That's Crimpettes, butterscotch Crimpettes.
5: Oh, those were so good.
1: I don't even know what I can't describe what that flavor is. It tastes like nothing else on the planet, but it's delightful.
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0: Welcome back to Will Kane Country. I'm Tim Young in for Will Kane, and here we are with Todd Ricketts. Todd, before we let you go, I want to talk a little bit more about Facebook, because I think it's an incredible idea. I've used it, obviously. I've talked about it. What was your motivation in coming up with that? I know this is a totally non sequitur question, but what was your motivation in coming up with this different search engine?
1: I really just, over the course of time, like using different search engines, whether it be Bing or Google or the others that are out there, I just saw that there was like a bit of bias in the answers I was getting. And I was, there's something more here than just this is what's out there and what's available. And so we started to dig into it a little bit. And what you find out is you discover that Google for years worked with the UN on things like climate, and that they are open-minded to suppressing information. And we saw it, COVID's a great example of, we saw their willingness to suppress information that was outside of the storyline. And so really we just wanted to create something that would really helpfully inform people. So we're trying to strip out the bias. We're trying to give all the best information we can. And as we go along, we've evolved, the product's evolved to where we're really just trying to be just the facts, ma'am. We're trying to inform people so we have great informed Americans out there making decisions in their everyday lives.
0: That's why I use it. It's cuts to the chase, and it's great for me when I go to work on a show like this, and production, I know, always takes a look at that stuff so that you can see where the bias is and you're not getting tricked by any kind of stories, especially like young kids in particular when they're coming up in media need to know when they're doing production and working in the field where the slant and the story is, because you're not getting you're not getting fully informed when you're in college and kind of just like these marketing people that are coming up and ruining
1: just like the marketing
0: by
1: people.
0: Going full left, just going full left,
2: like AI's
0: get everybody to shift over. Oh my gosh, yeah, that's like a big problem, right?
2: It stops you from AI, asking things.
0: Mm-hmm. Yeah, what are you asking it?
2: Well, I mean, you could just ask it.
0: Let's go there first.
2: Well, for our work, we'll just be like, hey, we put in an article or something, and it won't give an answer if you ask, like, hey, can you break down this article for me? It's like, sorry, that's against my protocol. I can't do that.
0: That's interesting.
1: Well, you should be using Facebook. You're looking at Facebook for those things.
2: Exactly.
3: I know. I'm going to have to start.
0: Yeah. You guys are, I don't know what you're asking AI. I still question what you're asking AI to.
3: It's all programmed off Reddit anyway. Okay. All the news.
1: Yeah, I mean, the issue with AI, like any of those places like ChatGPT or so, is that, they're just gathering their information from the same places that Google and Bing are, for the most part. Like they're looking at an index, and they might be looking at Reddit or Substack as well, but they're really just gathering their information from the same places that the traditional search engines are.
0: Well, and it's because of whose program. I mean, if you're getting a AI that is designed straight out of San Francisco, the San Francisco area, you know what the politics are there. I mean, like, getting. And it couldn't be any farther left. And, like, even, and they are unapologetically left there. So that's what you're getting from their developers there. Freespoke.com. I would go check it out, guys. I would use it. It's incredible. Thanks for having us here today.
2: Thank you,
0: Dan, Patrick, thanks for hanging out. Everybody, thanks for being in the comments. Make sure you like, share, subscribe, all those things. Thank you, EJ and Todd Ricketts, man. Tomorrow there will be another. Who's the guest host tomorrow, guys? I want to shout them out.
3: Danny Polachek. The Boys Cast.
0: Tune in tomorrow.
3: Tune in.
0: Awesome.
3: Be good.
0: Oh, I love them. That'll be a good show tomorrow. Tune in tomorrow. Then see you next time.

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2: Washington pauses to honor Lindsey Graham. I'm Lisa Brady, Fox News. The National Cathedral packed with dignitaries paying tribute to the late senator along with his family.
3: In our family, when you needed advice, a problem solved, or a helping hand, you turn to Lindsey.
2: Graham's niece, Emily Boggs Roberts, calls him the foundation of their family.
3: How lucky were all of us to have known Lindsey? He was a humble man from humble beginnings, and he never forgot that. He took care of people in need. He defended the defenseless. He put everyone above himself.
2: President Trump says his one-time primary opponent turned friend was a force of nature, warrior, and patriot.
4: Lindsey, we love you. God bless you. We will always be with you, and you were very, very special.
2: Two other world leaders Graham fought for as a senator, also there to pay their respects, Israeli Prime Minister Benjamin Netanyahu and Ukraine's President Zelensky. They each met earlier with President Trump. Zelensky saying they discussed reinvigorating the peace process with Russia and Ukraine licensing production of Patriot missile interceptors.
5: President Trump has signaled stronger support for Ukraine's war effort and is supporting a congressional sanctions package targeting companies and countries buying Russian oil. Israeli Prime Minister Benjamin Netanyahu was also greeted for a separate meeting with President Trump as President Trump considers intensifying military strikes against Iran.
2: Fox's Jared Halpern at the White House. Seattle's police chief just confirming the 15-year-old arrested in connection with a festival shooting had a ghost gun from a now defunct company that was once a leading maker of ghost gun parts. Investigators also recovering two other weapons as the search continues for another suspect. A third suspect died at the scene. The Sunday shooting killed three people, wounding at least four. A mixed finish on Wall Street. The Dow up 537. 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
1: From the Mitch Wright Plumbing, Heating, and Air News Desk, the news you need now. Here's Josh Rivera.
6: Mississippi Governor Tate Reeves appointed a South Haven judge to the Mississippi Supreme Court on Monday. Judge Celeste Embry Wilson was appointed by Governor Reeves to the Supreme Court in the Northern District, Place 1. Wilson has been a circuit court judge representing DeSoto County in Mississippi's 21st Judicial District since 2017. Judge Wilson's tenure will start on August 1st, 2026, and run until a special election is held to fill the position. And TDOT is working on repaving Memphis roads with construction set to be completed by the end of the year or early 2027. Included in their list are the following ongoing or upcoming projects: I-40 from Sycamore View to Fletcher Creek, North Parkway and Summer Avenue, from Dunlap in the Medical District to Tillman Street is going to be resurfaced by TDOT, and a repaving of
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11: 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They expect results.
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12: Mm-hmm. is. Have some.
13: It's Tuesday, July 28th, year of our Lord 2026 in the nation of Jake. News Talk 98.9, the roar of Memphis, partly cloudy, a high near 100. I think 97 is the actual high, but it feels much, much warmer than that. Heat index values up to 115, I'm told. I've been doing the smart thing. Staying inside? I have not yet. I did walk the dog early, but I have not yet experienced 115 degrees out there. I'm not sure it's that hot. I don't know. You tell me, how hot is it where you are? We can do this, as this is an extreme heat warning. Should be over tomorrow. Rain could cool things down a little. Then you got low 90s for Wednesday and the rest of the week. So that's good news. Today on the program, we got even more good news. The Smith family will donate $50 million to the Memphis Zoo. And they're challenging the zoo to raise another $50 million to match. So that would be $100 million to the Memphis Zoo. What were we just talking about on the program yesterday? How the zoo needs to invest in the aquarium part of the Memphis Zoo and Aquarium. Could this mean an aquarium to go along with the Memphis Zoo? I doubt it. I doubt this $50 million or $100 million will go to build an aquarium. You probably need more than that. Aquariums are very expensive. The glass alone. You know how thick that glass has to be? Especially if you're going to have like hammerhead sharks in there. Those guys can bust through glass. You want in a lot of upkeep. We talked about all the upkeep with an aquarium. That said, I think they're going to improve the Africa exhibit. But I was reading about this, and you know, the impetus to invest in the zoo is because the Smith family, huge family, like Fred Smith and Diane, 10 kids, 35 grandkids. Richard Smith, who was about my age or so, he said he used to go, and I can relate to this. He said he used to go to the cat house, you know, where they kept all the tigers and lions and things.
14: Am I cat country?
13: No, Rivera. Cat country is new. Cat country was like before cat country, they had a giant tiger jail. It looked like a jail that all the big cats were in a building, and you walk through and they would be in literal cells, just concrete cells. And somebody would, like, you know, throw a stake in there or something like that. And it was, and they had bars, like prison bars. Like if you looked at the zoo from the 50s or something, that's what it was like. They didn't have all the nice habitats and the, you know, the glass. It was, you walk through and it was tiger jail. They were locked up like you'd see on MSNBC. So the zoo has come a long way. The aquarium, not so much. That said, that's great to read about, especially since we were just talking about it yesterday. Potential $100 million for improvements at the Memphis Zoo. We've also got more from Dr. Fauci's diary, or maybe we'll call it the diary of Dr. Anthony Fauci. That sounds more evil. It's like the cabinet of Dr. Caligari, not all horror movie from back in the, I guess it was a silent film, wasn't it? Yeah, Nosferatu and stuff. So yes, the diary of Dr. Anthony Fauci. I'm waiting for the audiobook of this thing. You know, there's just more. I mean, there's a load of entries, and more of them are coming out. They'll have the big hearing tomorrow. But the thing about it is, with this story, unless you're listening to this radio show and this radio program, or listening to Fox News or watching Fox News, you probably didn't hear anything about it. Because I don't think that the legacy media, especially, you know, ABC and NBC, and if you want to extend it, CNN had nothing to say about this, because it made them look real bad. Wolf Blitzer, Dana Bash, Jake Tapper, they all look like Dr. Fauci fanboys. So it didn't get any coverage with the legacy media, really any other outlet other than Fox News Radio, Fox TV, and stations like this one. And also we have this. This is something where I thought immediately of our producer, Josh Rivera. The Jonesboro Spider-Man, who I think calls himself Northeast Arkansas Spidey, NEA Spidey. He's the guy who was caught on video helping the old guy across the street in a wheelchair. He was in his Jeep coming from the trampoline park where he works, dressed up as Spider-Man. And he's got a pretty impressive Spidey suit, I'll say. He gets out of his Jeep. He helps this old man across the street. Goes viral. Now he's in Los Angeles for the premiere of Spider-Man Brand New Day. I can't help but think how jealous you are, Josh Rivera. Because all you really need to do is go dress up as Spider-Man everywhere you go, and you are bound to go viral and get invited by Sony Pictures to go hang out in Los Angeles. Is there a little bit of jealousy?
12: There is a little bit of jealousy, sure, of course. I think more you're envious, happy for him.
13: Especially this guy, Chris Helenthal. He looks like you.
12: He does.
13: He looks a lot like you. So I saw him unmasked, and I was like, that looks like Josh Rivera. The problem with you, though, Josh, is you mail it in on your Spidey suit. You have a terrible Spidey suit.
12: I have a onesie. Yeah, it's not really
13: a suit. Yeah, yeah. You don't commit to it. You wear a Spider-Man onesie, an adult pajamas. So you're never going to go viral that way. So we need to get Josh Rivera. I don't know. What superhero would you be if you could be? Because you can't be Spidey. We've already got one. You can't be Batman. We got Bluff City Batman.
12: Dang.
13: He's probably really jealous, too. Think about it. Bluff City Batman's been out there. Bluff City Batman has a Batmobile, and he's been out there running around in his ill-fitting Batman suit, and he does a lot of great charity work, and he's a really good dude. And Spidey gets to go to the premiere out in Los Angeles, and then Bluff City Batman's just hanging out with his money pit of a Batmobile. I love you, James. I do. All right, we've also got some local headlines coming your way. We will see what is trending online with the X-Files. We'll play some name drop for Malco Movie Passes. Spider-Man coming out this weekend. You're going to want to see that one. And Impossible Trivia Tuesday all coming your way. Plus, whatever you got for me, 683-0989 is the number. It's also the Rick's Powder Coating text line, 683-0989. Let's start off a couple of embarrassing stories. You know, we went over the good stuff. You got Spidey going to L.A. for the premiere. You got a potential $100 million to the Memphis Zoo. All pretty good news. Well, this is where the milk turns sour. You ready? I don't know what's more embarrassing here. We'll start with this one. Shelby County is borrowing $125 million to meet payroll, marking the second time it's taken out a loan to cover those expenses. It's estimated that this $125 million loan will cost Shelby County taxpayers between $2 and $3 million. I guess that would be an interest. Ahead of Monday night's vote, some commissioners questioned the factors that led up to this and how to avoid it in the future. For the second time in 7 months, they're borrowing the money to meet payroll. Listen, if you are working for a company and they're having to take out loans to meet payroll, that's not a good sign. Just like it's not a good sign for the fiscal management of Shelby County if the county is taking out loans just to pay the people who work for the county. What in the world? I talk about this all the time. I don't know how many times they've had to take out loans pre-2018, right? But they've had to do it a couple of times in the past year, less than $125 million loan. This comes just months after the commission approved a motion in November to borrow $43 million from the debt service fund for the same expense. So last fall, you may recall, we went out, we borrowed $40 million internally this year as the borrowing is larger. We're going externally for up to $100 million. That is the Shelby County Deputy Director of Administration and Finance, Danielle Schonbaum. Says, I just want to say on the record, I think it's concerning that we're not managing our fund balance. That is Commissioner Brandon Morrison. Well, yeah, it is. It is concerning. It's, what are you doing? What are you doing? Borrowing to meet payroll. That is, I don't know. It's just, you're not managing the fiscal. You're not doing that part. You got to better that part of the job is all I'm saying. Is that you don't even know where the money is. So, and until we get the tax money, it's a payday loan thing. That's what they're doing. It's a payday loan thing. They're taking out a loan for $125 million to pay people so that when they actually do get paid the taxes from the taxpayers, that they can pay it off. Just like when, hey, payday loan. yeah, here, you give me my money, and then when I get paid, I'll pay you back, but I'll pay you back more. It's inefficient. It's wrong. It's a sign that the county's just not being run to the level it should. Now, that's embarrassing. You're going out borrowing $125 million to make payroll. Now, it's also embarrassing when you're doing all this good work to lower crime. You know, we've talked about the crime has gone down, the lowest point in 25 years. It's down 40%. Memphis Police Department, Shelby County Crime Commission, they're saying this is the lowest crime has been in decades in Memphis and in Shelby County. But what do we talk about? When you're branded, what does that mean? Well, quite literally, it means that a mark is burned into your skin and it really never goes away. So when we talk about that with marketing, or when you get a bad name, say as a dangerous city, you can have lower crime numbers. You can have the lowest crime in a quarter century, 40% drop in violent crime, and everybody wants to take credit. Everybody, whether it's the MPD or the DA, they want to take credit. Memphis Safe Task Force wants credit. Everybody wants credit for that, right? Except you have to sustain that for a long time, because Memphis has already been branded as one of the most dangerous cities, if not the most dangerous city in the United States. So you got to keep it up. You can keep it up and keep it up. I mean, for years, it's going to take years to wash off that stink. But this is a new twist on Memphis being dangerous. Are you ready? Here's your headline. Memphis at the bottom in study of U.S.'s safest big cities. Hold on a second. Wait a second. So Memphis ranks last on the list of safest big cities. How is that different from ranking number one on the list of most dangerous cities? I mean, would you rather be last on the good list or first on the bad list? It's just, it's kind of like when people say things like, oh, you know, I don't disagree. What does that even mean, you don't disagree? Does that mean you agree? Well, I don't disagree, so you agree. But I don't disagree. Now, here we have it. Is this another wallet hub? No. This is Smart Asset. Memphis ranked last in a recent study by Smart Asset on the safest cities in the U.S., while Nashville also ranked near the bottom. While there were many aspects you may consider when choosing a city to live in, the job market and income statistics, what the weather is like, and how permanent daylight savings time would impact the sunrises there, for example, there's one aspect that may be the greatest concern: how safe the area is. Ranking a city's safety can depend on multiple factors. A recent analysis by personal finance site Smart Asset considered four such metrics to find the safest big city in the U.S. Unlike the rankings it released earlier this year, Smart Asset limited its review to cities with a population of 200.

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1: Hot enough, it never goes away. So, with all these reports about crime being the lowest it's been in a quarter century, 40% reduction in violent crime, that's all great. Keep it up, keep it up. Because it's going to take years for Memphis to find itself anywhere but the bottom of a good list or the top of a bad list. All right, 683-0989 is my number. In a little bit, we'll do some impossible trivia. Coming up next, though, more...
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4: A better life with Dr. Sanjay Gupta.
5: They say consistency is key, but sometimes you just gotta switch it up. A new study out of Harvard School of Public Health found that varying your exercise routine could add years to your life. What exercise someone did didn't matter much. What did matter was that all the exercises together worked all the muscle groups in their body. Now, an added benefit to changing things up is it can help you push through the plateau effect. That's when your body gets so efficient at doing something that you actually stop getting better at it. And we know from previous research that specializing in any one sport at a young age can make someone actually more prone to injury. And as experts we talk to point out, even elite athletes switch up things with their workouts, making sure to target strength, cardio, flexibility, balance, and doing that every single week. I'm Dr. Sanjay Gupta, helping you live a better life.
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1: 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If you're listening to this program, you're probably not a normie, so to speak. But let's just say you're just working, you're doing your own job, you're trying to beat the heat, you got kids, you're trying to keep them occupied during these summer months, maybe doing some back-to-school shopping. You're covered up, and you hadn't really gotten into the news a lot. If you turned on your night,

0: daily news, you probably didn't see anything about these diary entries from Dr. Fauci. Now, mind you, it affected you. The pandemic affected everybody to different degrees. You know, some people got real nervous about it. Some people were spraying their groceries with Lysol. Some people were isolating. Some people took it very seriously because they were scared. And people like Dr. Fauci did not help. Essentially, what it came down to is Dr. Fauci kept a diary or a journal. He wrote down everything. And a lot of what he wrote down is inconsistent with what he told you. What he told you was that COVID-19 had a 2 to 3% mortality rate when in actuality it was more like 0.2 to 0.3. So by a factor of 10, he overstated the mortality rate of COVID-19. He told you masks were no big deal. Don't bother wearing a mask. Before he told you, you had to wear a mask, maybe two masks. He talked about social distancing and not getting into crowds. Even though they say, well, we just made up the 6-foot rule. It was arbitrary. He told you to get vaccinated and you couldn't spread COVID-19. He said the vaccine was effective in stopping the transmission and keeping people from getting sick. He told you that natural immunity was good before he said, no, it's not good. He was all over the place, but all these diary entries, inconsistent with what he told the public, and he also seemed to be fixated on his own image and reputation. He loved getting recognized by Julia Roberts. He loved going on CNN. He was buddy-buddy with Jake Tapper. They had dinner together while they were telling you not to have dinner with your family. So, seems like a big deal. Seems like this guy had an outsized power over your life. He was kind of like Napoleon over there. He was tiny, but he was a power-hungry freak. So you would think that if you turn on the news, you might hear about these diary entries that undermine everything he said publicly. But no, you didn't. You didn't. I think out of the legacy media, I think there was one. I think CBS covered it. They gave it a whole 24 seconds, I think. Let me find a clip from CBS News. So if you're watching CBS, you hear Tony Dokupil, which is how you say his name. For 24 seconds, they tell you about the diary entries. And mostly they say that, you know, he was fixated on all the media attention. Here we go.
1: Newly released diary entries by Dr. Anthony Fauci are shedding light on his soaring notoriety during the COVID epidemic. The documents released by Republican Senator Rand Paul include Fauci's reflections about being invited to A-list parties, calls with Barbara Streisand, but also some uncertainty about the origin of COVID, whether it started in a wet market in China or leaked from a Wuhan lab.
0: All right, well, credit where credit is due. They covered it. Barely. Barely. I mean, just saying that he was more fixated on his notoriety and, you know, being noticed by A-list celebrities and media members and the origins, that only scratches the surface. Well, think about that. Normal people out there who aren't news junkies, who don't dive deep into this stuff, they probably have no idea this is going on. A guy who had such an outsized effect on people's lives some 5 or 6 years ago. People hung on his every word, saying...
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3: Should you still work out when you're injured, or should you take it easy? 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I'm Dr. Sanjay Gupta, helping you live a better life.
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12: News. I'm John Saucier. Senator Lindsey Graham honored with a funeral service at the National Cathedral in Washington. His casket brought in and with all in attendance singing a hymn. President Trump spoke about how Senator Graham was a master at maneuvering.
13: He secured record funding for our military as a budget committee chairman. He delivered the largest investment in border security in history. And last year, he shepherded the passage of the largest tax cuts in American history.
12: Lindsey Graham was 71 years old. Three people have died after a shooting at a food festival near the Space Needle in Seattle over the weekend. The mayor, Katie Wilson, had details on those who were killed.
14: 56-year-old Ashley Whitehead, 44-year-old Carlos Israel Sanchez Villalba, and 19-year-old Junior C. Nico Sema.
12: That 19-year-old who was killed in the gunfire is actually thought to have been involved in the shooting. America is listening to Fox News.
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0: superhero should Josh Rivera commandeer as the Mid-South version of? Let's say we got Bluff City Batman, right? We've got NEA, Northeast Arkansas Spidey. Who should Josh Rivera be? Green Lantern? We need a Green Lantern running around.
1: No, I don't want to be Green Lantern.
0: Why not?
1: I don't like the color green that much.
0: Okay.
1: I think green's kind of an ugly color for a superhero.
0: How about Shazam?
1: I like Shazam. Yeah, that's a pretty cool suit. I like that.
0: Yeah, Memphis Shazam. It's a cool suit, I guess. I don't know. You're 5'7".
1: Yeah.
0: I'm thinking maybe somebody like Nightcrawler.
1: You know? I like Nightcrawler, my favorite X-Men ever.
0: Be like Nightcrawler. Although that would be tough because you have to paint yourself blue.
1: What about Wolverine? I'm like, you know,
0: yeah,
1: Wolverine's
0: yeah,
1: kind
0: you're
1: of
0: about
1: a
0: the right
1: guy.
0: Height. Yeah, Wolverine's a little guy. You been working out?
1: I still work out, yeah.
0: I don't think you're hairy enough. Are you hairy enough to be Wolverine?
1: Not so much, no. I mean, I can grow a beard. I have a beard. I have thick hair, but...
0: Yeah, you know what? Memphis Wolverine would be cool. What we call you, get like a nice snappy name for you. So you could run around in your Wolverine outfit, and you could do good deeds, and then hopefully you would get invited to the screening of Avengers Doomsday out in Los Angeles. Because that's what I thought about you, Rivera, when I saw that the Spider-Man from Jonesboro, who was out helping an old guy across the street in his wheelchair, he went viral, and I thought to myself, yeah, they're probably going to invite him out to L.A. to the screening. And he did. He got invited. And he's out there now, I guess. I guess they're doing all that. You think he'll get to meet Tom Holland?
1: Oh, I'm sure. Yeah, if you're at the red carpet premiere, I'm sure you have a chance, the opportunity to meet people.
0: I don't know. Well, he'll probably be able to meet some people, I'm sure. But will he be able to meet Tom Holland, do you think?
1: I think so.
0: Huh? Maybe have the Spideys together? That might be cool. They probably have a bunch of different Spideys out there. That's a cool story, though. That's some good news. You know, that guy just, you know, he likes to dress up as Spidey. You know, guys that do this kind of stuff. I guess there's a Superman around town. I'll go visit the kids at St. Jude and Le Bonheur. And I think it's a pretty good hobby to have. I think he was just working at the trampoline park over there. And they had Superhero Day. And he's got a pretty good looking Spidey suit. I've got a 1966 Batman suit. You know, like the old Adam West Batman. I've got one of those. Just for a Halloween a few years back. Every once in a while, throw that on. Go to the gym on Halloween. Go snap out some reps. My 1966 Batman. Put on some board shorts. The time that Batman went surfing. Yeah? You know, remember that time Batman was climbing up into the Batcopter. And he got attacked by a shark. And then he had in his utility belt, Rivera, shark repellent.
1: What?
0: Yeah, look that up. That's from the 1966 Batman, the movie they made. They made a whole movie. The old Adam West Batman. So we should get some suggestions on the old Rick's powdered coating text line. Now, anything that Josh Rivera wears, it can't be offensive. We can't send Josh Rivera out there as Black Lightning. We can't do that because that would be cultural appropriation. So you can't be Black Lightning, and I don't think we're doing any gender bending. I don't think that Josh Rivera would make a good Jean Grey.
1: Yeah, I don't have red hair.
0: No, well, you could always wear a wig, but what I'm saying is I don't think people would appreciate that too much. So we need to limit it to male, not very tall, maybe one of the, and it's got to be like a lone superhero. You can't be like one of the Fantastic Four, because you can't have just one of the Fantastic Four running around, because that's a team deal. So it's not like he can just run around as Johnny Storm. And no, nothing that requires him to set himself on fire. All right, so we want to keep it safe. So who should Josh Rivera be as far as being a local superhero so one day he, too, can be invited to the red carpet out in Los Angeles for the premiere of whatever it is comes out? Maybe you got to get ahead of the game. You got to get one of these lesser-known superheroes. All right, so we'll get to that on the Rick's Powder Coating text line here in a few minutes. Right now, though, it's time for a little game we play every Tuesday. Impossible Trivia Tuesday! Yes! We've got the cards. They are vintage from 1986, the Memphis Trivia Game brought to you by Goldsmiths. This was a great find. Josh's wife found a set of these cards, and I immediately got jealous. And so I bought my own. I found them on eBay. They are challenging. They are dated. And they're perfect for a game called Impossible Trivia Tuesday. Josh Rivera, you will be answering the questions in round number one. I have pulled your card. To my knowledge, it is a card we have never pulled before. And so if I'm ready, are you ready?
1: Oh, yeah, let's do it.
0: All right, I'm ready. But you're ready. Here we go. Your first question, the category is Around the Town. Play along if you'd like on the Rick's Powder Coating text line. What two parks are adjacent to Forest Hill Cemetery? One to the east, one to the west.
1: Forest Hill Cemetery adjacent to it?
0: Yeah. Which parks are adjacent to Forest Hill Cemetery?
1: I'll say Overton Park for the first one. And then I don't really know the second one. The second one's kind of throwing me off here, though. I don't know. I don't know this. I don't know the other one. Confederates Park, whatever it's called these days.
0: No, we want Pine Hills Park to the west or Lincoln Park to the east.
1: Lincoln Park, like the band? Okay.
0: Yeah, well, Lincoln, L-I-N-C-O-L-N. Yeah, yeah, yeah. Lincoln Park. All right. Whenever I see Lincoln Park, like the band, I think of LinkedIn and how it'd be funny if there was like, you know, a corporate band called Lincoln Park. Did corporate events.
1: I like it.
0: Yeah, Lincoln Park. All right, let's see. Your second question is in the taking care of business category. Business. Generally peaceful integration of Memphis public schools in 1961 was overseen by the police and fire commissioner. What? By what police and fire commissioner? Oh. I need the name of the police and fire commissioner in 1961.
1: Well, yeah, I mean, there's just no way I can even... just say Arnold Davis.
0: Arnold Davis. No, we're looking for Claude Armour. Claude Armour is the name we want. I've heard the name. It rings familiar, but I'd be a liar if I said I knew that one. I did not know that one. So, Rivera, you were 0 for 2. Here we go. We've got question number 3 is from the heritage category. The first two medical schools in the state were both located in Memphis. Name one.
1: The first two and only have to name one. Cool, I can do that.
0: Correct.
1: Let's do... Well, I'm pretty sure... Well, was it? The University of Memphis used to be called the West Tennessee Normal School, but I don't know if that was a medical... I'll say that, the West Tennessee Normal School.
0: No, the West Tennessee Normal School, I think, was a school for teachers, right?
1: Oh, it was for teachers? Yeah, that sounds right. No, it was. It was for teachers. Yeah.
0: We're looking for the Memphis Medical College, which is very straightforward. Memphis Medical College is one, and the other is Botanico Medical College.
1: Yeah, that first one was the one I should have got.
0: All right. It's okay, though, because you got 3 more on this card, 3 more chances to get at least a couple to feel good about the round. So your next category, the PH category, is diversion. Gotta get this one. What relation, be exact please, was Myra Brown, age 13, to Jerry Lee Lewis when they married each other in 1957?
1: I don't understand. What relation, as in how... What?
0: Yeah, they were related. What was their relation?
1: I'm going to say...
0: When they got married. Jerry Lee Lewis, 13-year-old Myra Brown.
1: I hope it isn't like a sister or anything like that. I hope it's not that. I hope it's not anything like... Well, I'll just say cousin.
0: It says be exact.
1: Oh, first cousin?
0: No. Third. They were third cousins.
1: Oh, dang.
0: Which still, like... Look, first of all, she was 13. How in the world? I guess maybe that was before consent laws. Number two, you could probably get away with marrying your third cousin. Because your third cousin, I mean, I'm not talking about like first cousin twice removed. I'm not talking about second cousin once removed. third cousin is down there, and then it's down the line. The difference is this. Do you know it's your third cousin? Like, one time, I dated a girl who had the same last name as me. And so, I was kind of weird. I felt weird about that. And I was like, so I did all the work I could to make sure she wasn't related to me at all. And she was not related to me at all. So we went out and had a good time. That said, if I was dating a girl and I found out she was my third cousin, I would break up with her immediately. Even though third cousin is way down there, right? Or is it not? Or is it? What's the rule on that? It's okay to date your third cousin if you don't know she's your third cousin. But once you find out, you got to dump her. You can't be marrying your cousin.
1: No.
0: Not knowingly.
1: That's why I just dated outside my race, to be honest with you, because I didn't have to worry about that.
0: No, that's a good plan. I should have done that. All right. I mean, that's fine. I'm not related to my wife. We're not cousins. Although, this is where it gets weird. My brother is married to my cousin's cousin. Does that make sense to you?
1: Yeah, it makes sense.
0: So, I have a cousin who has a cousin on the other side of their family. Not related to me at all. So, my brother married our cousin's first cousin. Not related to him at all, but that doesn't stop me anytime I get a chance.
1: Crack jokes?
0: Oh, yeah. Yeah, I mean, tell my brother he married his cousin.
1: It's okay, but it's an easy one to make fun of.
0: It's okay to make jokes about it? Absolutely.
1: Oh, that too.
0: Yeah, I love it. I never miss a chance to point out that my brother married his cousin. And he's like, she's not my cousin. And like, everybody knows she's not your cousin, but the fact you get mad about it is the best part about it. He's a big, dumb animal. All right, your next question comes to us from the I category, which is potpourri. Could be anything. I would love it one day if one of these questions in the potpourri was actually about potpourri. Potpourri was everywhere in the 90s, by the way. Boiling up leaves and stuff. What was potpourri? Was that like old dried fruit? Tasted terrible, I'll have you know. Here we go. Potpourri. Who played the role of Trent Woods' sidekick on Looney Zoo?
1: I mean, it's like not even fair.
0: I know.
1: It's
0: an awful question.
1: Donald Richardson. Who knows?
0: Donald Richardson. That's a great guess, actually. Professor Ray Hill of Rhodes College.
1: Oh.
0: I guess he played Trent Wood's sidekick on Looney Zoo.
1: Do you know who this professor is?
0: No idea who Professor Ray Hill was. I didn't have him at Rhodes. He might not have been there, or I just wasn't in that department. I don't know what he taught at Rhodes. Let's see. I didn't take a lot of business classes. I took mostly political science, Spanish, film classes, ethics. See, I took, search and those classes, the humanities stuff. I took some psychology. I took some statistics. I took light and relativity with Dr. Jack Street on global change as well. Learned about time dilation. That was fun. There were some other things I didn't take. I didn't take any French. It could have been a French guy. All right, your final question. You want to avoid the offer. Sports talk is the category. In 1963, the Memphis State University Tigers won every football game except one against Mississippi. What was the score of that game?
1: Can I get a repeat of that?
0: In 1963, the Tigers won every football game except one against Mississippi. What was the final score of that game?
1: Final score. So you said they lost or they just didn't win? Sounds like you're saying
0: the Tigers won every football game except one. What was the score of that game?
1: I know that they used to do ties back in the day. I know that.
0: Okay.
1: So I have a feeling this is one of those trick questions where it wants to make you think they lost. I'm thinking this is one of those ties.
0: All right.
1: I'm going to say.
0: What was the score?
1: 7-7. I was on the right track, though?
0: Yeah, it was a scoreless tie.
1: I know these cards try to trick you sometimes.
0: Tie. But no, that was, you're right on the right track. You're right there. Except you picked the wrong score. All right, Rivera. Ofer, it's okay. The pressure's off me, but that was a tough card.
1: That was really a tough card.
0: Yeah, it was a hard one. Although, maybe you should have gotten the Jerry Lee Lewis thing because he was such a legend. The killer. All right. Round two will be coming up at about 5:35 or so.
2: Impossible Trivia Tuesday!
0: Getting a lot of suggestions as to the superhero that Josh Rivera...
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0: All right, so the Northeast Arkansas Spider-Man over in Jonesboro, he's out in Hollywood. The red carpet, courtesy of Sony Pictures. Hey, man. You dress up as Spider-Man and do good deeds, you too could be swept out to Los Angeles for the premiere of Spider-Man Brand New Day. Chris Helenthal is his name. I saw some photos. He's out there on the red carpet outside their theater. They're going to premiere the Spider-Man movie, and things going to make $1 billion. It's going to make so much money. Spider-Man has always been that way, always very popular, but Chris Helenthal's already got Spidey. He's already got Spidey. James has Bluff City Batman. There's probably a Memphis Superman running around. So we need to find a superhero for Josh Rivera to appropriate as the local version So we've talked about it a little bit. Let's see. You like Nightcrawler? You like Wolverine? I'm getting a couple here. I don't know. What do you think about being the Blue Beetle?
1: I mean, I like Jaime Reyes. That's the guy that is supposed to be Blue Beetle. And I like the character. I think his suit is super cool, but that's a hard suit to replicate.
0: Yeah.
1: It's like an Iron Man suit.
0: I think Blue Beetle sucks. I think there's no call for that. Nobody's heard of the Blue Beetle. Nobody cares about the Blue Beetle. If you run around with the Blue Beetle, Josh, and the only reason that Walden and these guys are saying it is because you are Latino.
1: Yeah.
0: That's what you get.
1: Very notoriously Mexican.
0: It's borderline racist. And if you walked into a children's hospital, people, who's he?
1: Is that Iron Man?
0: Who is that? Who's the blue guy? Who is that? So, no, you don't want to be Blue Beetle. Nobody wants you to be Blue Beetle.
1: I'll just end up being Blue Guy. That's what I'll be known as, probably.
0: I like this one. Dwayne, he says the Fraser Flash.
1: The Flash?
0: The Flash, baby.
1: I like The Flash, but his movies suck, so I'm not a huge fan.
0: The Fraser Flash. Yeah, they haven't really done Flash very well on screen yet. Let's see. Now we got a couple of smart asses over here. One guy says you should be Gary or Ace.
1: What?
0: I like Gary or Ace.
1: Sorry, what is this for?
0: You know Gary and Ace?
1: I don't.
0: You got to have a partner, though, because you got to walk around as Ace and Gary. You can't be Gary or Ace. They were part of the Ambiguously Gay Duo.
1: What?
0: Yeah, you never heard of the Ambiguously Gay Duo?
1: No.
0: Oh, yeah, that was great. That was from the TV Funhouse cartoons on SNL. You need to look up the Ambiguously Gay Duo. That was fun. Those were always fun.
1: Okay.
0: Smigel, right? Was that Robert Smigel? Let's see. Memphis Mandalorian. I like that.
1: That's a good one. That's a cool suit, but not in this heat.
0: No, you're right. Memphis Mandalorian might be seasonal. Seasonal. You know what you could be if you were worried about the heat? You could be Namor.
1: That's a pretty good one.
0: He's Latin. All you got to do is get the ears and then the trident.
1: Well, traditionally, he's a blonde guy. Right?
0: Isn't no.
1: Yeah, I'm pretty sure he
0: maybe.
1: Is.
0: Maybe. I don't know. In the movie, they just made him a
1: in the movie, yes, they did. But in the comics, no, he's a blonde-looking dude. Like a Chris Hemsworth kind of guy.
0: All right. What else? We got Spider-Man. Only because Northeast Arkansas Spidey's got that on lockdown. We want to be original here. Let's see. Oh, the Tick. That'd be a good one.
1: No, I don't mean the Tick.
0: The Tick?
1: I'd rather be Ant-Man at that point.
0: Oh, Ant-Man would be a good one as well. Let's see. Get him a Cajun accent and have him be Gambit.
1: I do like me some Gambit.
0: Yeah.
1: You could be Gambit.
0: I guarantee a Gambit. Oh,
1: you bet you could find a lot of people in your neck of the woods that could be Gambit.
0: Ooh, Space Ghost would be a good one, too. Space Ghost was so great. I watched the original Space Ghost and then Space Ghost Coast to Coast.
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12: If I were to ask you what makes for a good night's sleep, you'd probably say a dark, quiet room, not too many things on your mind. But every night when you go to get some Z's, how often do you really think about the temperature in your bedroom? 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That's according to the Senior Vice President of Research and Scientific Affairs at the National Sleep Foundation. We often hear about lights and screens and stress, but even modest changes in temperature and airflow can influence both how quickly you fall asleep and how deeply you stay asleep. Most experts will recommend a room temperature of 60 to 67 degrees Fahrenheit. You might also experiment with your sheets and what you actually wear to bed. Play around a bit and see what improves your sleep. You might be delightfully surprised. I'm Dr. Sanjay Gupta, helping you live a better life.
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18: He gave America his all. I'm Lisa Brady, Fox News. That's part of how President Trump remembers Lindsey Graham.
19: A beloved friend, a devoted brother, a respected statesman, a giant of the United States Senate, and a true American original who left us much too soon.
18: During a celebration of life at Washington's National Cathedral, where niece Emily Boggs Roberts called him their family's foundation.
20: He was strong-willed, hardworking, and his loyalty was unwavering. You could always count on Lindsey.
18: Today's funeral followed a ceremony in the Capitol Rotunda, and a second funeral will be held tomorrow in South Carolina. Among the many attending today's service, Ukraine's President Zelensky and Israel's Prime Minister Benjamin Netanyahu. After each of them also had meetings with President Trump. There may be a different kind of tribute tonight in the U.S. Senate, set to vote on a bill spearheaded by Graham to ramp up sanctions on Russia and any countries helping it to avoid sanctions, though the House is already on summer break.
21: But all this movement will be welcome news to Zelensky, who met with President Trump this morning at the White House, bringing with him evidence that Russia is aiding Iran after striking a ship in the Caspian Sea, Ukraine says was ferrying military equipment. President Trump received that information with a little bit of reservation this morning, telling Fox and Friends he'll ask Putin about it, but he's not too worried about the impact.
18: Fox's Jackie Heinrich at the White House, which calls today's meetings with Zelensky and Netanyahu positive and productive. U.S. strikes on Iran remain paused, allowing room for talks. A school shooter sentenced to life in prison without parole. 16-year-old Colt Gray was 14 when he killed two students and two teachers at his Georgia high school, wounding others. He changed his plea to guilty Friday. His father is scheduled for sentencing Thursday for giving his son the gun. 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
17: 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Here's Josh Rivera.
1: As county officials strive to reduce the use of solitary confinement in juvenile detention, Shelby County's juvenile justice system may undergo a significant transformation. An ordinance that promotes restorative procedures within the Youth Justice and Education Center and severely restricts the use of seclusion or solitary confinement in juvenile detention facilities was unanimously approved by Shelby County commissioners. Seclusion in juvenile detention facilities is currently prohibited by Tennessee law unless it is a temporary solution to behavior that poses an immediate threat. Additionally, the legislation prohibits seclusion for longer than two consecutive periods or more than 6 hours in a 24-hour period. And Jonesboro, Arkansas's friendly neighborhood Spider-Man, who made headlines last week for his act of heroism, was invited by Sony Pictures to fly out to L.A. for the world premiere of Spider-Man Brand New Day. This comes after he was caught on camera by Jonesboro police, assisting a man in a wheelchair who was struggling to cross a busy intersection.
17: More news in 30 from the Mitch Wright Plumbing, Heating, and Air News Desk. 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
6: Got a spilled load in Malfunction Junction, 55 northbound between 240 and 3rd Street. The right lane is blocked and it's running slowly right now. Crash South Bellevue Boulevard at Lamar Avenue in the Annisdale area. I'm Michael Higgins with your total traffic.
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0: 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So it's entirely unpleasant outside. Avoid being out there if you can. Or they'd hydrate if you need to. But I'm just going to tell you this about hydrating, okay? Not to put on my old man pants and tell you back in my day, but when I was a little kid, if it was hot, you just limited your time outside. There was no carrying around a water bottle. My kid came home with a new water bottle the other day. No, to her credit, Rivera, she bought it herself with her own money. She's been doing some dog sitting for the neighbor. All right, and so she got like $120 for a few days of dog sitting, and she comes home with a brand new paisley printed Owala. You ever seen an Owala before? It's just a really expensive thermos. But she carries around her water bottle everywhere. We never did that. We drank out of the hose or out of the sink, out of the faucet. We never had any kind of double insulated, super cool water bottles. And you know what? It's kind of like a kickstand on the bike. We didn't have kickstands on our bikes, and if a bike came with a kickstand, we took it off. We wouldn't be caught dead with a water bottle. Walking around with a, ooh, he maybe got his bottle. That's what would have happened to you. We were in fear for our lives in the 80s. Bullies were everywhere. So were people in vans ready to snatch you up, kidnappers. And nobody wanted to be seen with a water bottle. That said, they say, don't leave home without your water bottle. Oh, get hydrated. Stay hydrated all day long. No, never used to be that way. And it doesn't have to be that way. All right, coming up this hour in the Nation of Jake, we got an update in the Nolan Wells case. More and more, this looks like it was an accident. And at what point does Ben Crump just kind of fade away and leave the Gulf Coast and not say anything else? We shall see. But there are those who will insist, they will hope that this young man was murdered, but it's not looking like it. We'll talk about that in a few minutes. We'll also get into the X-Files. We will see what is trending online. The only place you're going to hear this Joe Biden audio, it was the tapes that he made with his ghostwriter, where he admits that he knew he had classified information that he just didn't want to give back. He's on tape. But that's not anywhere on ABC, CBS, NBC, CNN. You're not hearing about it. You'll hear it on radio stations like this one, maybe Fox News. We'll take a listen to the audio. These were from the HER, the Robert HER report, that deemed that he was an old man whose memory was failing him. Let's see, we'll get into that. Plus, I bought a new George Foreman grill. I'm a big fan of the George Foreman grill. I have been for a long time. I think it's one of the great American business stories. George Foreman has made infinitely more money on his grills than he ever did in the boxing ring. In fact, there's an entire generation of people who think that George Foreman is a chef, kind of like the Paul Newman thing. People don't know that George Foreman was a really great heavyweight boxer. They know him from the George Foreman grill. And as soon as I bought this grill, I guess your phone knows what you're buying, I found a really great stand-up comedian talking about the George Foreman grill, and man, it hits home. So I'll share that with you coming up in a little bit as well. 683-0989 is my number. Anything you got, send it along right now. Let's get into some local headlines courtesy of the Nation of Jake News Network. We're going to start off with some good news, man. Positive news. Diane Smith, the wife of FedEx founder Fred Smith, donated $50 million to the Memphis Zoo to attract another $50 million, which will be the largest donation in zoo history. This is one of those challenge donations. The Smith family is saying, we're going to donate $50 million to the Memphis Zoo with the understanding that they will attempt to raise another $50 million for a total of $100 million. The money will help launch the first phase of the comprehensive campus plan, beginning with a reimagined Africa exhibit. The Smith family's historic donation was structured as a matching challenge designed to inspire an additional $50 million in philanthropic support. And we have a statement from Diane Smith. As a mother to 10 children and grandmother to more than 35 grandchildren, the zoo has always been a special, memorable place for us. My family and I are honored to have played a role so that other families can enjoy this incredible Memphis gem for generations to come. The investments will create immersive new habitats, advance animal care and conservation, expand educational opportunities, and enhance the guest experience for generations to come, according to the zoo's website. In 1994, the zoo began operating with a $3 million, $1.2 million annual budget, which, what in the world does that mean? Regardless, they've transformed the zoo even from what it was like when I was a kid. Richard Smith was talking about how he would go to the zoo and it would make him sad because the tigers and the lions, the big cats, they were in prison cells. And they were. They were. So were the monkeys. They had the primate house. Rivera, before Primate Canyon, it was Primate House. It was indoors, and these monkeys were in cages. They were in prison cells, along with the tigers.
1: Yeah, the zoo sounds horrible in the 80s and 90s.
0: It wasn't what it was. They renovated. They did Primate Canyon. I'll say this. Peel off a couple bills for some of that monkey security. We can't have another monkey escape. There's been a handful of monkey escapes at the Memphis Zoo. And while I enjoy them, to cover them as a news item, a saga, we don't need the monkeys getting loose at the zoo. So that said, Primate Canyon was probably built around the time you were born, Rivera. When did they build Primate Canyon? I mean, it's much better experience for everybody, the animals and the zoo goers. But it used to be... It used to be a prison for animals, and we would walk by, and these like lions would be in a giant concrete cell with bars, literal prison bars. So yeah, they probably need to upgrade the aquarium, or just make that, or just get rid of it. Because you call it the aquarium, but it's kind of sad, and maybe the only other complaint I have about zoos is when you go into the herpetarium. And I get it. They want to put these reptiles and amphibians, lizards, they want to put them in something that mimics their natural habitat. The only problem is that these animals are evolved to blend into their natural habitat. So I go in, I can't see them. So you really have to look. It's like, I got to find the snake. Can't find the snake because it's all coiled up under something and it's the same color as the sand. So they need to have everything in those little atrium things. They need to have all the background white. What do you think about that, Josh? Like all the snakes, all the frogs, all the amphibians, lizards, they all have to be on white background so we can see them.
1: I think that's a good idea.
0: That's the whole point, right? So we can see them. All right. Let's see. We've got new court filings. Argue forensic audit of the Memphis Shelby County school system was not an audit. Huh? New court filings in the Memphis Shelby County Schools takeover case raised the argument that the forensic audit that triggered the state takeover was not an audit. Plaintiffs filed a motion Monday for a stronger court order blocking the takeover while the full case plays out. Their legal brief argues the state's accounting firm used consulting standards, not standard auditing rules. Plaintiffs also contend the waste flagged in the review amounted to roughly 0.02% of the budget. All right. So they said the waste flagged in the review, and it wasn't just waste, it was also questionable spending, and it was a lot more than 0.02%. They're saying, well, it was just a little bit of fraud and waste, and also you didn't use an audit standard, you used a consulting standard. If you are going to claim that the audit only uncovered things we already knew, then what does it matter what standard was used? And you just want to hold on to power, and you don't want the state digging anymore, which this is the worst thing you can do. If you just submit to the takeover, do what the state wants you to do because you need the help, then they're probably not going to dig anymore. But if you keep on putting up this kind of fight, they might start referring some of this stuff for a criminal investigation. We'll see how this works out. We've got a lawsuit saying that a Memphis jail inmate was pepper sprayed and died in restraints. That's no good. A lawsuit alleges that Raquez McDaniel, an inmate who died last year at the Shelby County Jail, was sprayed with a chemical irritant 3 times by a riot squad before they left him in restraints for nearly an hour before he died. The lawsuit was filed yesterday in the U.S. District Court of the Western District of Tennessee by the mother of McDaniel's child and McDaniel's parents. McDaniel was arrested on July 20th when officers responded to a mental consumer call. The lawsuit claims a violation of civil rights. McDaniel was charged with 1 count of evading arrest and 1 count of escape, both misdemeanors, and given a $1,000 bond. The 33-year-old died in the evening hours of July 28th. So they're saying that he was pepper sprayed and restrained, and they didn't get him medical attention fast enough. He became unresponsive and then later died. The lawsuit names 9 people, jail supervisors, the Shelby County Sheriff's Office Detention Response Team, and 3 members of the jail's medical staff, along with the Shelby County government. So we'll see how that works out, how it plays out in court. We've got, yesterday, did we have a story, I believe, about a couple of guys who got in a fight and one was shot because he skipped in line at a convenience store? That was petty. That was not worth it. This also. A man was assaulted with a handgun and kicked multiple times over a $2 lottery ticket in Orange Mound. LaCorey Collins, age 49, has been charged with aggravated robbery, convicted felon in possession of a handgun, possession of a firearm during the commission of a dangerous felony, and theft of property. On July 13th, minutes after 3 a.m., police responded to a robbery in the area of Park Avenue and Ethel Street. On the scene, officers met the victim, who said he was bleeding on his back of his head and had a hard time walking because he had injuries to the left.

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2: Getting beaten up by LaCorey Collins go way down. I'm not saying it can't happen, but you're walking around at 3 a.m. in Orange Mound. Don't do that. I'm not saying you deserve to be beaten up and your $2 taken from you. You obviously, LaCorey Collins and his cronies, they're the bad actors here. But you could avoid this kind of confrontation if you just don't walk around at 3 a.m. You should be dead to the world at 3 a.m. if you're lucky, you know, deep sleep. Let's see, what else do we have? Oh, here we go. A Nike memo indicates two Memphis warehouses could close. That's no good. Let's see. I guess Nike's got a couple properties, maybe more. And I guess their lease is up in 2028. So they're saying the distribution center at 5151 Shelby Drive could close down. That's no good. That's no good. And they're saying, yeah, tariffs and fuel and all these different factors are contributing to us having to close down distribution centers. Nike is saying we would normally just raise the price of our shoes and apparel, but that's also not going to work given that we're not getting huge margins and people just, they're not paying what they used to for this stuff. So that would be a blow to the Memphis economy to lose a couple of Nike warehouses. You also might lose the Nike store down there, right? When's the last time you've been to the Nike store down there in Whitehaven? That's still open? We should go there every back to school. Go to that little Nike outlet. I don't really like Nike stuff anymore. I'm more of an Adidas guy. Brand with the three stripes. I don't know what it is. I'm just grown out of Nike into Adidas. All right, 683-0989 is my number. We got the X-Files coming up with the Biden audio. We'll take a listen to that. Also, this Nolan Wells story.
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5: How often do you stop to wonder whether you should share something that's revealing, maybe even embarrassing, with a partner, a friend, or even your boss? In her new book called Revealing, The Underrated Power of Oversharing, behavioral scientist Leslie John says doing just that can help you deepen relationships that are vital to your life. We need people to trust us in order to get things like love, friendship, and career success. That's what she told us. When you make yourself vulnerable by revealing something sensitive, it does make other people trust you. In turn, when you ask someone to reveal something about themselves, showing that interest will generally lead someone to like you more. Why? Because people like to be asked about themselves, she says. It also signals that they are discriminating and choosy, but in a good way. I'm Dr. Sanjay Gupta, helping you live a better life.
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3: Couple things about Nike potentially getting the hell out of Dodge. Number one, not just the lease that's up at that Shelby Drive location. It's also the tax abatements. It's a good point there. Yeah, it's that the pilot program, the tax abatements expire, and so instead of paying their full tax bill, they might just either consolidate operations or move it somewhere else. And they say things like tariffs and the cost of doing business, but Trisha points out also could be they're getting robbed blind. Well, not just employees, but you also have all those rail cars and things and trucks, getting knocked off. So it might be that. It might just be that the cost of doing business in the Mid-South, well, it's just too high. So we'll find out. We'll see what happens with Nike and how big their footprint will continue to be. All right. As far as this Nolan Wells saga going on down off the coast of Mississippi, Ocean Springs, Horn Island, we've got a new report. Nolan Wells drank heavily, chose to stay on the remote island before vanishing on July 4th. This is the latest. Tragic Mississippi teenager Nolan Wells had been drinking heavily before vanishing on what became an ill-fated 4th of July trip with friends and chose to remain on the island with an unknown female when his pals left, according to witnesses. The revelation appeared in a document sent by the Mississippi Department of Marine Resources on July 5th, hours after Wells had gone missing on Horn Island. Witnesses seemed to fess up to investigators that Wells had been drinking alcohol, even though he was underage at just 18 years old. But we know that 18-year-olds drink. That should not be any kind of excuse to say, well, he shouldn't have been drinking. He got what was coming to him. That's not what anybody is saying. Listen, he was having a good time. His judgment might have been impaired. When his friend said, hey, our boat is taking on water. We got to go, Nolan. Nolan says, I've got no interest in getting on a sinking boat. Plus, I'm making time with this lady here. And if you're drinking, that's a decision you'll probably make. You're not making a sober decision. You might even say, the hell with my phone and my keys. I'm about to get some bow chicka bow bow with this fine young thing over here. And listen, that's just how an 18-year-old guy's going to be wired. And there's that, and then there's also, like, they try to pass off some audio where the young guys whose boat was taken on water, there. It's funny, I heard them on the audio. They called it a bilge pump instead of a bilge pump because people hear things. Every kid grows up thinking it's a bilge pump. It's a bilge pump. It was out. They couldn't pump the water out of the boat. So this guy's on the phone with, I guess, the boat AAA explaining things, and people are saying, they're in the background. They're saying it's dead. They're saying he's dead. Nolan is dead and on the boat. I was like, they're saying it's dead. They're talking about the bilge pump is dead. There's no way that this young man was on the phone with the boat AAA.
4: A better life with Dr. Sanjay Gupta.
5: Should you still work out when you're injured, or should you take it easy? 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Certified strength and conditioning coach Dana Santis told us, recovery is about choosing the right kind of movement at the right time. 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I'm Dr. Sanjay Gupta, helping you live a better life.
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12: Fox News, I'm Tom Graham. The late Senator Lindsey Graham honored today in Washington after spending more than two decades on Capitol Hill.
13: He died doing the work he was born to do. He was truly a great politician.
12: President Trump, one of several high-profile leaders, honoring Graham at the National Cathedral. The late senator will be laid to rest in South Carolina tomorrow. Ukraine's leader visiting the White House today. Fox's Jared Halpern is there.
14: Ukrainian President Volodymyr Zelensky says he and President Trump discussed reinvigorating the peace process with Russia, as well as Ukraine licensing Patriot missile interceptor production. President Trump has signaled stronger support for Ukraine's war effort and is supporting a congressional sanctions package targeting companies and countries buying Russian oil.
12: Trump also holding a separate meeting with Israeli Prime Minister Benjamin Netanyahu. 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
16: July 28th, the 14th Amendment was officially adopted in 1868, which granted citizenship to formerly enslaved people. One of the worst earthquakes in modern history destroyed the Chinese city of Tangshan in 1976, tragically killing around 242,000 people. Kenny Rogers of the Texas Rangers pitched the 14th perfect game in MLB history in 1994, securing a 4-0 victory against the California Angels. Jim Davis was born in Marion, Indiana in 1945. It would become known as the creator of the highly successful comic strip, Garfield. I'm Maximilian. Make this day one for the records.
15: That's your Daily Record, as we remember it.
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24: Still dealing with that spilled load in the right lane block, 55 northbound between 240 and 3rd Street in Malfunction Junction, giving us the problems. Olive Branch area, Hacks Cross, south of the State Line Road, seeing a crash as well. Michael Higgins, your total traffic.
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3: All right, coming up in half an hour, we'll play Name Drop. Malco Movie Passes up for grabs. What a great time to get some Malco Movie Passes. The Odyssey is the movie that nobody will shut up about. It's not the movie everybody's talking about. It's the movie nobody will shut up about. It's kind of like the whole thing, you know, is Memphis the least safe city or the most dangerous city? Do you not disagree with me? Or do you agree with me? Oh, why do we put it like that? Here's why. Because people won't shut up about The Odyssey. It's amazing. Like, the people who either haven't seen it, don't want to see it, they won't shut up about it. Oh, my goodness. For the past 2 weeks, it's all these people talking about DEI casting, and it's not true to the original poem. And I've got the sneaking suspicion that a lot of these people have never read the original poem. They have no idea. Now, granted, Rivera, I saw the movie, and I liked it as a cinematic experience. It looked great. It was fun. He put a lot of stuff in there, did Christopher Nolan, that really wasn't in The Odyssey. Like, all the stuff about Zeus's law, it was touched on a little bit here and there, but Odysseus was not some guy who was stricken with grief, and he wasn't ashamed of himself over that Trojan horse trick. All right, he wanted to tell everybody who would listen. That was my idea. That whole thing about being guilty about tricking the Trojans, that wasn't there. At least not in the original Homer epic poem. But it doesn't matter because it worked on screen. It worked for the purposes of the movie. Again, you know, we could go over it. I mean, there have been plenty of books that have been absolutely butchered on screen. But when you think about it, how about The Firm? I brought it up yesterday. There is no way that John Grisham's ending of the book, The Firm, would have worked in a movie. I think that Mitch McDear and his brother and their respective significant others ride off on a boat, bleach their hair, and then, I guess what, like, live under the radar with new identities? That was the end of the book of The Firm. Sorry, spoiler alert. If you haven't read it by now, I don't think you're gonna. Whereas the movie had a completely different ending, but it worked in the movie. You got to do what works for mass audiences. You being true to the text, while noble, it might make for a bad movie. And if anybody knows how to make movies consistently, it's Christopher Nolan. So we're gonna shut up about The Odyssey. Now we're going to turn to Spider-Man. Everybody wants to see Spider-Man. Everybody loves Spider-Man. We've got so much Spider-Man now. Oh, man. Rivera, we talk about Spidey. When I was a kid, there was no live-action Spidey except on The Electric Company. There was a kid show on PBS. Came on after Sesame Street. It's called The Electric Company. Hey, you guys! And from time to time, they would have a live-action Spider-Man, and it was the coolest thing you'd ever see. And so, but you had to wait around for it. Now you got all kinds. You got guys in Jonesboro dressed as Spider-Man running around. All right. So, Malco Movie Pass is up for grabs half an hour from now for name drop. Right now, though, trending topics, viral videos, breaking news. It all happens online. Whether it is Facebook, Instagram, or X, you can follow Nation of Jake, at Nation of Jake. You can also follow this radio station at Newstalk 989. And our producer, Josh Rivera, will determine which superhero that he will appropriate for his own local purposes. We'll decide on one. We've gotten some great suggestions. What are you leaning towards, Josh? What are you thinking?
2: I like this Wolverine one.
3: Yeah, Wolverine. Yeah, you got to get pumped up for Wolverine. All right, first things first. In addition to the Dr. Fauci diaries, the legacy media is also ignoring these Biden tapes. Let's see. The audio tapes that were recorded while Joe Biden was writing his memoir, which is what is called Promise Me Dad, I believe. Let's see. He tells this ghostwriter that he is providing classified documents, that he is referring to classified information, and he's sharing it with this ghostwriter, which he is not permitted to do.
4: And then next thing you have here is this is classified. It's all of it. It goes to the 17th.
3: All right, so you heard him say, what I have here is classified, and then he gives the dates. It goes from the 17th. Then he explains, I guess he gets on the phone with someone, and then he later explains to his ghostwriter, Mark Zwanitzer, that he didn't want to give the documents back. He says he didn't want to turn them in, which is essentially exactly what they accused Donald Trump of. Donald Trump wanted to keep his documents because they were his documents. It was my stuff and I want them. That was exactly what Donald Trump's rationale was for keeping those classified documents at Mar-a-Lago. They were his and he didn't want to give them back, which is exactly what Joe Biden expresses in this.
4: I'm told by, I guess he checked with you, in order for me to get my, get all those presidential notes I had for lunch, the luncheon meetings, I have to go to.
3: I was all redacted here. Because it's classified.
4: Okay. See if you can get me online while I have you now, okay? And stay.
5: This is probably something that goes to the presidential papers.
4: I don't think so. It was in between. I didn't want to turn them in.
5: Right. Right.
3: So it says.
5: That's the gray area.
3: Yeah, he says that these particular notes, papers, he didn't want to turn them in. He didn't want to turn them over. And so he had classified documents. He knowingly took classified documents. He kept classified documents, and then he shared those classified documents with his ghostwriter, somebody who does not have the kind of clearance to know about the stuff. And so I don't see how you listen to that and say that he was confused about it. He wasn't confused about anything. He was very clear. He knew what was classified. He knew he had classified material, and he just simply didn't want to turn it in. So why was Donald Trump getting charged with it, and Joe Biden, he didn't get charged with it? They decided to drop the case because, oh, he was a confused old man. He didn't sound confused at all. This was 2017, by the way. This was January of 2017 when this audio was recorded. Now, mind you, this was before he was president. So, but again, you're not going to hear about any of this. But honestly, at this point, people are going to go, who cares? He's not president anymore. He's old. Everybody wants him to go away. Rivera, what you got?
2: Well, keeping on with President Trump, where they had the memorial service for Lindsey Graham. And we've heard some of the clips already in the news and stuff, some actual like heartfelt things from the president. But there was one moment that kind of made me chuckle over a moment that I totally forgot happened. Several years ago.
6: As you remember, Lindsay and I
13: did not exactly get off to the best of starts. Running against each other, back in 2016, Lindsey said something rather nasty on his flight to becoming the next president of the United States. So naturally, I did something that I shouldn't have done. I shared his personal cell phone number with the millions of people that happened to be watching that particular day as I made a speech, a very important speech. And I remember the number 202-228-0292 if anybody wants to give it a shot.
2: I kind of forgot about that moment. That was like, what, 11 years ago or so?
3: Yeah, that was hilarious. And the best was Lindsey Graham. They're having his memorial today. And the best was Lindsey Graham's response. Lindsey Graham got on Twitter and said, hey, looks like I'm getting a new phone. Do I go iPhone or Android? And everybody was like, well played, Lindsey Graham. How about that? That was hilarious, dude. Yeah, you know, two guys, listen, Donald Trump, when you go back, when he ran for president in 2016, those debates, think about all the guys who were on that stage with him and where they are now. Ted Cruz ran in that primary. Rand Paul ran in that primary. Both guys have been, for the most part, supporters of Donald Trump's agenda. He's been friendly with those guys. Lindsey Graham was there. Donald Trump and Lindsey Graham, after the phone number dust up, they got to be very good friends, and they were allies. Let's see, Marco Rubio. Remember little Marco? He was on that stage.
1: Little Marco.
3: Little Marco, little Marco. And now he's the Secretary of State, and he could be president in 2028. So, yeah, I mean, but the guys, I'm trying to think of the guys who just never could recover from Trump. I guess it was Jeb. Jeb was up there. That guy's political career took a nosedive. Let's see. Chris Christie. Remember when Chris Christie was up there? I mean, Chris Christie and Trump were okay for a little while, but then Chris Christie was like, I can't get on board anymore. His political career is probably over. Well, that's about politics. You can't take it too personally. And Lindsey Graham didn't. The guy ruined his phone number. And somehow they were able to work together. Let's see. Oh, this is my favorite thing of the day. A squirrel got on the field last night in Detroit. Yeah, the Tigers were playing the Orioles up there at, they still call that Comerica Park? I don't know. The Detroit ball field up there. And Jason Benetti, who is a play-by-play man for the Detroit Tigers, he's a great play-by-play man. He happens to have cerebral palsy. And he does NBC Games of the Week. He either does Detroit radio or TV, but he gave the play-by-play like a radio man would. He described the chaos on the field, the grounds crew trying to catch this squirrel.
6: The chase for the squirrel is on, and the squirrel is in the corner, and the squirrel is still eluding an entire horde of grounds crew members, and the squirrel's free once again. Hemmed in? No, I won't be hemmed in. I have freedom on my mind. Trying to go between the legs, and eventually he gets away again and hops through the towel. And hops through another towel. The force field is activated. Towels can't stop him, or maybe they can.
3: All right,
7: ladies and gentlemen, I'd like to thank the grounds crew. Let's give them a round of applause. The Detroit Tigers grounds crew, thank you.
8: That's Bill Miller, the crew chief. He just got on his mic to thank the grounds crew and got booed.
9: It took 67 of them to get one.
3: Oh, man, there's a squirrel out there. I got to say, that squirrel, it was slow. It was a dark squirrel, too. What is that? Do we have an autistic kid who can identify squirrels? Maybe their calls. It was a dark, dark squirrel. Look at the black squirrel. But he was slow. Like this ground squirrel, like a regular squirrel, like the kind you find around here. Gray squirrels, I guess. You've got no shot at catching one. But these guys were able to like catch up to it. Like running on foot. And they finally got it. I just love the play-by-play. Because you never know what's going to happen in a baseball game. You know, animals get on the field. They never do the play-by-play of the naked streakers because they don't want to draw too much attention to the naked streakers. But they do with squirrels. But the squirrel, by the way, Rivera, just for point of record, squirrel was naked. So that was technically a streaking squirrel.
2: It was.
3: Yeah. He had no pants on. Nothing on. Naked squirrel running out on the field. All right. Anything else, Josh?
2: I wanted to play this yesterday, but we ran out of time. But this guy is going viral for all the wrong reasons. And he's basically, this is a WNBA thing, by the way. We're bringing it back one more time for the week, I think. But we are not huge supporters of Angel Reese. We think she's not a great basketball player. This guy tends to think, though, that she could take out 99% of anybody that could play basketball, basically, unless you're a professional or a college player.
1: So everybody on the internet making the jokes that Angel Reese can't make a layup. Angel Reese isn't a real athlete. Oh, I'm a high school basketball player. I could beat Angel Reese. You have no shot in the world to beat Angel Reese. Angel Reese is a professional basketball player. Her entire life is dedicated to the game. You are not as skilled as her. You're not as committed as Angel Reese. And Angel Reese would beat any man who's not a Division I basketball player. One on one.
2: Any guy that's not college or professional, would say no. Maybe absurd. You, Jake, but not me.
3: No, she'd beat me. Angel Reese would beat me. She's 6'4". She could. I'm not good at basketball. I would not make that challenge. That said, you're telling me there's not a high school senior out there who can't beat Angel Reese one on one? I would say you would have an easier time finding a high school senior who could beat Angel Reese than finding one who couldn't. I mean, just because they don't play D1 or pro ball, this guy has no idea what he's talking about. And by the way, nobody's making jokes about Angel Reese missing layups. She's missing layups. They're sharing videos of her missing wide open fast break layups. That's something that you don't see in NBA basketball or men's Division I. You don't see it.
2: Yeah.
3: Guys don't miss layups, and if they do, they never live it down. These female players at the professional level miss layups all of the time, and it's just another play. So yeah, it's
2: always
3: absurd.
2: Reminds you of like the Venus and Serena Williams story where they like got beat by a kid or by a boy.
3: Oh yeah, well then they got beat by some dude who's ranked 400, who was drunk, who was like half drunk at the time. It's so stupid. People say Brittany Griner could play for an NBA team. No, she could not. It would not happen. Stop it. Stop. You sound like an idiot. All right. 683-0989. I want to tell you about my brand new purchase. Brand new George Foreman grill. I upgraded that bad boy. And then...
10: A better life with Dr. Sanjay Gupta.
11: How often do you stop to wonder whether you should share something that's revealing? Maybe even embarrassing, with a partner, a friend, or even your boss. In her new book called Revealing, The Underrated Power of Oversharing, behavioral scientist Leslie John says doing just that can help you deepen relationships that are vital to your life. We need people to trust us in order to get things like love, friendship, and career success. That's what she told us. When you make yourself vulnerable by revealing something sensitive, it does make other people trust you. In turn, when you ask someone to reveal something about themselves, showing that interest will generally lead someone to like you more. Why? Because people like to be asked about themselves, she says. It also signals that they are discriminating and choosy, but in a good way. I'm Dr. Sanjay Gupta, helping you live a better life.
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0: Spider-Man opens up this weekend. You can use your movie passes to see Spider-Man. No restrictions. 683-0989 if you want to get on the line. Get in queue for name drop. 683-0989. All right, the other night I realized I needed my George Foreman grill. I wanted a sandwich. I love the pressed sandwich. Here's what I do. I encourage you to do it as well. Get some ham and cheese, doesn't matter what kind. And just get some bread, doesn't matter what kind. Just like regular loaf of bread. And just make a sandwich and then press it on the George Foreman grill. That's how I do grilled ham and cheese. I don't do it with a bunch of butter and stuff. I don't like my hands getting all greasy. So I just make pressed sandwiches on the George Foreman. And then I dip the sandwiches after cutting them in triangles. I dip them in barbecue. And it's the best. It's the best. But I had broken my George Foreman grill. And I threw it away. I got sick of it. And I didn't replace it immediately. So it was, I think, Friday night. I went to Walmart's and I bought a new George Foreman grill. And then almost immediately, like the next day, I was scrolling. And up pops this comedian talking about George Foreman grills, and he's dead on.
1: Back in the day, I'm sure all of you, I had a George Foreman grill. That was everything. That was how I learned to cook. You could tell from the grill that George really didn't have a lot of help with this thing. He just kind of came up with the whole idea. He just walked into an appliance factory. I got an idea for a grill. We're going to put it on an angle. Let's go. And nobody helped him. They're like, all right, sounds good. Nobody stood up and was like, hey, George, how about an on and off switch? No on and off switch. You plug it in and it's on. And when you unplug it, make it take a couple hours to cool down, all right?
0: He goes on and on. How about an on-off switch? How about a temperature dial? Just one temperature, 550. That's it. That's all you get. And I was thinking about it. I'm like, that's dead on. The George Foreman grill, you plug it in, it's on. You don't get a say in how hot the thing gets. You touch that thing, what? It's going to stay hot forever. And then if you're unlucky, it might clamp down on you like a rat trap. And then burn you and trap your hand in there. It's a dangerous piece of machinery, although...
2: A better life with Dr. Sanjay Gupta.
3: Staying active every day will go a long way towards helping you live a happy, healthy, and pain-free life. And there's perhaps no movement more fundamental than walking. It reinforces the alignment, stability, and coordinated muscle activation that supports how your body moves, whether you're doing strenuous exercise or simply going about your daily life. This is according to Dana Santis, a strength and conditioning specialist. 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
11: He died doing the work he was born to do. I'm Lisa LaSera, Fox News. Those words from President Trump as he honored late Senator Lindsey Graham.
12: President Trump delivered a tribute to Senator Lindsey Graham at the National Cathedral in Washington, D.C.
13: He was a force of nature, and I will miss him greatly.
12: He said for 30 years, nothing of significance happened in the Capitol or even the world without Graham knowing about it, nor a piece of legislation passing without Graham having a say in it.
13: It's a testament to his towering impact that among those mourning him here today are leaders, presidents, prime ministers from all over the globe.
12: The president said while Graham's life was cut short, he lived it to the fullest and died doing the work he was born to do, going out at the top of his game.
11: Fox's Jessica Rosenthal, one of those in attendance at Senator Graham's funeral. Ukraine's President Volodymyr Zelensky tonight. He's expected to be at the Capitol as the Senate holds a test vote on further sanctions against Russia over the Ukraine war. The legislation was backed by the late Senator Graham. This morning, the president met with Zelensky, who told reporters he and President Trump talked about restarting the peace process with Russia. He also met with Israeli Prime Minister Benjamin Netanyahu as the U.S. has paused strikes on Iran. The White House called that meeting productive. Life in prison without parole for a Georgia teenager convicted of killing two teachers and two students at Appalachian High School in 2024. Colt Gray had pled guilty to 55 counts, including murder in the shooting at the school about 45 miles northeast of Atlanta.
14: The slain will not return to life. The injured will not forget their wounds. And a 16-year-old boy will live and die in prison.
11: Barrow County Superior Court Judge Nicholas Prim, another teacher, and eight more students were wounded, seven of them by gunfire. Murder carries a mandatory life sentence in Georgia. America's listening to Fox News.
15: From the Mitch Wright Plumbing, Heating, and Air News Desk, the news you need now. Here's Josh Rivera.
16: Mississippi Governor Tate Reeves appointed a South Haven judge to the Mississippi Supreme Court on Monday. Judge Celeste Embry-Wilson was appointed by Governor Reeves to the Supreme Court in the Northern District, Place 1. Wilson has been a circuit court judge representing DeSoto County in Mississippi's 21st Judicial District since 2017. Judge Wilson's tenure will start on August 1st, 2026, and run until a special election is held to fill the position. And TDOT is working on repaving Memphis roads with construction set to be completed by the end of the year or early 2027. Included in their list are the following ongoing or upcoming projects: I-40 from Sycamore View to Fletcher Creek, North Parkway and Summer Avenue, from Dunlap in the Medical District to Tillman Street is going to be resurfaced by TDOT, and a repaving of East Parkway from Poplar to Lamar.
15: More news in 30 from the Mitch Wright Plumbing, Heating, and Air News Desk. 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
22: Good Tuesday afternoon. Hacks Cross Road, south of State Line Road, Olive Branch area. There is an accident coming in from the tip line. Thank you so much. Streetlight painting Monroe Avenue between 2nd and Front Street. There may be some closures back and forth. I'm Michael Higgins with your total traffic.
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26: 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The Roar of Memphis.
0: All right, here we go. Hour number three.
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27: Sup, Jake?
0: Sup, everybody? 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
28: Demon Time.
0: That's right, Demon Time. And this just in, for anybody wondering, the TSA clarifies, due to high demand, live lobsters are allowed in carry-on baggage so long as passengers have airline approval. I just read this. I didn't know there was high demand to carry live lobsters in your carry-on bags. Is that like emotional support lobster? Does it have to be an emotional support lobster or a service lobster? So yeah, I guess that you can take crustaceans in your carry-on bags. I don't know about that. I'm not so sure that I want to be on the plane with any lobster. Do they have to have rubber bands on their claws? Because that's what you have to do. You have to rubber band their claws. I've never been clamped by a lobster. I've been clamped by a crab, but not a lobster. Oh, so just in case you were wondering, I didn't know that was a high demand issue. I just saw that come across, that airlines will let you. The TSA will allow it as long as the airlines are cool with it. So live lobster, it's a go. People are always bringing goofy stuff on planes. You ever notice that? I think I read the other day, Branford Marsalis, what are you, a saxophone player? They wouldn't let him bring his saxophone on because it wouldn't fit in the overhead compartment. I'm like, it's Branford Marsalis. What are you doing? Let him take his horn on the plane. I've taken guitars on planes. If you're nice, they'll just let you stow it in a little closet up there by the bathroom. All right, that's enough about air travel. I also read, though, that Delta is discontinuing their nonstop service to JFK up in New York. So if you're going up to New York from Memphis on Delta, gotta go LaGuardia. That's just how that's going to be. So there's your airline update for Demon Time.
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0: Coming up in a little bit, we're going to finish off some impossible trivia on this Impossible Trivia Tuesday. Josh Rivera put up a goose egg, an offer. So I will be answering questions from the Vintage Memphis Trivia cards. I just got to answer one, but we'll do the whole card, as is customary. So that's coming your way. Maybe we'll also look into this list. Memphis finds itself last on the list of big cities. Safest U.S. big cities. Memphis is last on the list. Would you rather be last on that list or number one on the most dangerous cities? Or the least safe cities? I don't know. Just to me, if you're going to be on a list, be number one. Don't be last. We'll talk about that, plus any late breaking news in the headlines around this time of the afternoon. 683-0989. That is the Rick's Powder Coating text line. Anything you got for me, send it along. That's also the number, though, I asked you to call and play this game.
29: What's your name, dude?
26: Nation of Jake's 5 o'clock name drop.
29: Drop!
0: Say it! Say it! All right, time to play name drop, I believe. Brock is on the line. What's up, Brock?
30: Jake, what's up, brother?
0: Where you been, Brock? Hadn't heard from you in a while.
30: Man, I've been out running the roads in sales position. So you know, gotta stay on the move. And just so happens, I typically end my day about right now. So
0: nice.
30: If you're out there, if I'm on a set. on a sales call, I don't always have the opportunity to call in and get on the hook, man.
0: I get it, man. You're a busy dude. You're a normie. You're a guy out there just trying to bust his tail, make a living, make a buck. You're out on the road.
30: That's right.
0: Flatten them hills, straighten them curves. You know, meaning no harm. I get it. I get it, man. Well, I hope you've been keeping up with the news, because that will give you an advantage in this game. Name drop. As you know, the way the game works is I've got an audio clip of somebody in the news. I'm going to play it for you, Brock. All right? At the end of the clip, I'm going to ask you to identify who is speaking in the clip by dropping his or her name. Now, if you're correct, Brock, you're going to get some Malco movie passes. What a great time to get these Malco movie passes, man. You got the movie nobody will shut up about, Odyssey, out in theaters now. Have you seen that one?
30: I haven't, but I did tune in, and I heard that is what is bugging you this morning.
0: Yeah.
30: About that, everybody's a critic when they want to be.
0: Right. And people are criticizing The Odyssey because it's not true to the epic poem by Homer. And I'm thinking to myself, most of you jokers never read it. You don't know. You're just mad because they put a transgender person in there and they made Helen of Troy black. That's why you're mad. So it was good. I enjoyed it. It's not a movie I'm going to go see again. But then again, there's a lot of movies that are good that I don't watch over and over again. You know, I watched Christopher Nolan's Inception exactly one time. I saw it. I understood it. I thought it was good. But I never went back to watch it. Brock, the only movies I watch over and over again, Back to the Future, Better Off Dead, and I guess one that I'll watch whenever it's on. You ever watch the movie Bedazzled with Brendan Fraser and what's her name?
30: Is that
0: Liz Hurley?
30: Not Alicia Silverstone.
0: No, Liz Hurley. That's the one I'll watch whenever it's on, because they put Elizabeth Hurley in all kinds of great costumes in that film. So I'll always watch that one. That's a good one. But I don't watch a bunch of movies over and over again. Do you? Do you watch movies over and over again?
30: I got on a kick when The Dark Knight came out, but that was because Christopher Nolan did such a good job with it.
0: He did.
30: I actually went. I went to the IMAX in Little Rock to go see that.
0: Man, I'll tell you what, Christopher Nolan loves Michael Caine, doesn't he?
30: Well, and Christian Bale too.
0: But really, Michael Caine. You think about it. Michael Caine was in all three of those Batman movies. Michael Caine was in Inception. Michael Caine was in The Prestige. Michael Caine was in Interstellar. Michael Caine has been in like six of Christopher Nolan's movies. Been a lot of them. More so than Christian Bale. So he likes Michael Caine quite a bit.
30: I'll have to fact check that.
0: All right.
30: I know you're not wrong, but I'd have to say if somebody rivaled Michael Caine, it'd be Christian Bale.
0: Christian Bale wasn't in Interstellar. Christian Bale was not in, let's see, Christian Bale was in Batman and The Prestige. Yeah, he was in Batman, but then Michael Caine was in Interstellar, and the Batman, and The Prestige, and Inception.
30: Yeah, you're right.
0: All right, well, let's play name drop. Here's the thing. The good thing is if you win, then you get the Malco movie passes. You seem like you're in the movies and you'd appreciate it. If you are wrong, if you drop the wrong name or can't drop a name at all, Brock, I'm going to insult you, and I'm going to send you packing, and everybody will know you're a loser. All right? So if you're ready to play, let's do it.
30: Let's go.
0: Here we go. Listen.
1: You're allowing superviruses to be created with a 15% mortality. It's very dangerous. I think it was a huge mistake to share this with China, and it's a huge mistake to allow this to continue in the United States. And we should be very careful to investigate where this virus came from. There was research done with Dr. Shi and Dr. Barrick. They have collaborated on gain-of-function research where they enhanced the SARS virus to infect human airway cells, and they did it by merging a new spike protein on it. That is gain-of-function. That was joint research between the Wuhan Institute and Dr. Barrick. You can't deny it.
0: All right, Brock, for Malco Movie Passes, drop that name.
30: That would be Mr. Rand Paul.
0: Show me Rand Paul. Yes.
2: Drop?
0: Yeah, Senator Rand Paul of Kentucky. Yeah, man. He's been online taunting Dr. Fauci all day. Taunting him, Brock. Saying he's got these clips of Dr. Fauci making all these statements that he never, ever was involved in any gain-of-function research at the Wuhan lab. That he was... It needs to be investigated, but he was never involved in it. And then, you know, Rand Paul is tweeting out, "See you tomorrow." And it's all these, almost like it's a trailer, a movie trailer for Rand Paul versus Dr. Anthony Fauci, round four. Because these guys have been back and forth. I'm starting to get the idea, Brock, these two guys don't like each other at all.
30: I would agree.
0: Yeah.
30: And yeah. I'd also go out and say with the release of the diary and everything else, I mean, basically that's Fauci's OJ book.
0: Yeah, if I did it.
30: That's right.
0: Everything that is in these diary entries 100% undermines what he said publicly. What about this? Like, you know, the gain of function research, if it came from a lab, you know, trying to suppress the lab leak theory, making up the social distancing, closing schools. He says he never closed down anything, but then in his diary he wrote that Bill de Blasio in New York shut down schools at his suggestion, and they did the same thing in California. He loved the idea that his suggestions were taken and people were putting them into action because he was the authority. What about all these things? Is there any one thing that sets you off? Like, what is the biggest offense when it comes to Dr. Fauci lying about COVID?
30: Well, I would say exactly that. Just his influence on the perpetration. COVID was a direct attack on America's workforce and our education system, and he helped perpetrate that. If Meta and Facebook can be sued for influencing children, I think Fauci should be on the same hook.
0: You know, that and the fact that nobody voted for this guy. You know, I pointed this out yesterday. Dr. Anthony Fauci has been working for the federal government for the better part of 50 years. He was the highest paid government employee. He was accountable to no one. No one. He could say whatever he wanted. He could make whatever recommendation he wanted. And then sometimes when the top virologist, the highest paid employee of the federal government, makes a suggestion, he's not really making a suggestion. I mean, you're kind of forced to go along with it. You know, if this guy has been deemed the top epidemiologist and he's the highest paid guy, he's your top medical guy in the entire federal government, when he makes a recommendation to close down a school or to not allow people to gather for funerals or you know, shut down any kind of operation, work from home, all that stuff. The masking, the mask mandates, vaccine mandates. I mean, people got fired. People got fired. People who were enlisted in the military got discharged. And it was all this stuff that Dr. Fauci was behind the scenes. He was insisting that it happened, but then when he got in front of these hearings, "I didn't do anything. I just followed the science. It's just the science says this." And he has all this. He's like a doctor that has a lot of disgust and disdain for people who don't have medical degrees. Because he'll say, "The way that these people talk about it is so unscientific. They're not, I'm the science. I represent the science." Remember when he said that there was a Fauci effect? They're calling it the Fauci effect. It's because it's not who I am. It's what I represent. I represent the science. And more people, they're so interested.

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2: A better life with Dr. Sanjay Gupta.
3: They say consistency is key, but sometimes you just gotta switch it up. A new study out of Harvard School of Public Health found that varying your exercise routine could add years to your life. What exercise someone did didn't matter much. What did matter was that all the exercises together worked all the muscle groups in their body. Now, an added benefit to changing things up is it can help you push through the plateau effect. That's when your body gets so efficient at doing something that you actually stop getting better at it. And we know from previous research that specializing in any one sport at a young age can make someone actually more prone to injury. And as experts we talk to point out, even elite athletes switch up things with their workouts, making sure to target strength, cardio, flexibility, balance, and doing that every single week. I'm Dr. Sanjay Gupta, helping you live a better life.
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10: All right, coming up, we've got Impossible Trivia Tuesday. Also, I don't know how to feel about this. Memphis being ranked dead last on the list of biggest safe cities in the U.S. I guess the bright side is that Memphis was actually listed on the big cities. You know, I mean, they 250,000 or more, and they say is a big city. So I guess mid-size is small now. I mean, 250,000. Memphis has three times that. So, you're dead last on the safe cities list. I'd almost rather be number one on the most dangerous cities list. You know, being number one, like, yeah, number one, baby. You know, people put guns on the shirt, the Memphis gun shirt. I never really liked all that kind of stuff. But if you're going to be on a list, you want to be number one. You don't want to be last. Be 83 on the list. Especially if it's a safe cities list. But that's where it shakes out. Although, crime is going down, and that's a good thing. We're being told violent crime down

0: 8%, lowest crime rate in some 25 years. It's going to take a while, though. Perception is everything. It just doesn't go away in a quarter. It doesn't go away in a year. It's going to have to be a sustained effort to not only get crime down, but to keep it down. And it gets harder and harder. It's easy to take crime down from the record year of 2023. You know, I mean, that was a record year. Nowhere to go but down. If you implement the right strategies to do it, get some help from the feds, the Memphis Safe Task Force, and anybody who says, oh, it was going down before the task force got here. Okay, that might be true, but you're not going to convince me that the extra agents from the U.S. Marshals or the FBI, the THP, the DEA, you're not going to convince me that those guys haven't helped a lot with regards to that. That said, being last on a good list versus being first on a bad list, you're splitting hairs. It's like, I don't disagree with you or whatever. The other thing is this. I'd like to call out Brock real quick for doubting me. All right, I did the math. I counted it up. Rivera, how many films has Christopher Nolan made? I mean, going back to, you know, Memento and Insomnia and all the early Chris Nolan. 14?
1: It's a total of 13.
0: 13. He's made 13 films, right? Christian Bale has been in four. Four.
1: All Batman movies and the Prestige. Okay.
0: Yep, the Prestige. Well, and he was in that twice. You can count that as two movies if you want. Because of his twin. Spoiler alert. That said, Michael Caine has been in eight. So, if my math is correct, if Christian Bale has been in four Christopher Nolan movies, and Michael Caine has been in eight Christopher Nolan movies, Michael Caine has been in twice as many Christopher Nolan movies as Christian Bale. Is that correct?
1: That would be correct.
0: That would be correct. Yes. Yes. Christopher Nolan really loves Michael Caine. He does. I guess Michael Caine was in The Batmans, plus The Prestige, plus Tenet, plus Dunkirk.
1: That's right, Dunkirk, yeah.
0: Inception. And what is that last one he was in? It's one, I guess he has a bit role in it. Oh, yeah, Interstellar. He has a pretty big role in Interstellar. I watched that one the other night. I liked it very much. I hadn't seen it before. But yes, Michael Caine is Chris Nolan's go-to guy. I don't do a good Michael Caine.
1: You just have to say it like my cocaine, and you got it.
0: Yeah, my cocaine is how you say my cocaine. I was also in Jaws the Revenge. I didn't see it.
1: I flew a plane.
0: Right. That was a terrible movie.
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3: If I were to ask you what makes for a good night's sleep, you'd probably say a dark, quiet room, not too many things on your mind. But every night when you go to get some Z's, how often do you really think about the temperature in your bedroom? Temperature may be one of the most underappreciated factors in sleep. That's according to the Senior Vice President of Research and Scientific Affairs at the National Sleep Foundation. We often hear about lights and screens and stress, but even modest changes in temperature and airflow can influence both how quickly you fall asleep and how deeply you stay asleep. Most experts will recommend a room temperature of 60 to 67 degrees Fahrenheit. You might also experiment with your sheets and what you actually wear to bed. Play around a bit and see what improves your sleep. You might be delightfully surprised. I'm Dr. Sanjay Gupta, helping you live a better life.
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9: Fox News, I'm John Saucier. Senator Lindsey Graham is honored with a funeral service at the National Cathedral in Washington today. President Trump giving a eulogy.
10: Lindsey, we love you. God bless you. We will always be with you, and you were very, very special.
9: Lindsey Graham was 71 years old. Three people have died after a shooting at a food festival near Seattle's Space Needle over the weekend. Seattle's police chief is Sean Barnes sharing some details about the victims.
11: We have two deceased and four identified injured people who are not related to the suspects in any way. They are innocent victims of this senseless act of gun violence.
9: A 19-year-old man killed in the gunfire thought to have been involved in the shooting. The chief says a 15-year-old suspect is in custody facing multiple charges, adding he was found on the night of the shooting with an untraceable ghost gun. 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
16: Good Tuesday afternoon. Monroe Avenue between 2nd Street and Front Street. Streetlight painting has occasional blockage of lanes as they're doing some work there, so be aware of that. Otherwise, traffic flow looking pretty good right now as we're seeing 240 looking at Sam Cooper Boulevard, all flowing smoothly. Michael Higgins, your total traffic.
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0: 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It'll be up and ready for stream or download shortly after the program concludes, about a half an hour from now. So you can check it out, anything you missed in hours one, two, or up until now if you're just joining us. All right, let's see. We've been talking about it's all kinds of things today. One story that is developing, and I think we have a new development on this, Nike may be moving some of the Memphis operations. Excuse me. I'll be okay. My cough button is dead. So I don't know what just happened here, man.
1: Yeah,
0: I
1: had some water.
0: I'm all good. Hold on.
1: Is it the cough button? You're good?
0: Yeah, well, I have to turn my mic completely off.
1: Oh, dang.
0: Instead of that's two presses of the button. We were talking about Nike reports of the operation moving out of Memphis, and now we're being told it may move some of the operations to Atlanta. Here we go. Nike could be closing locations off Lamar and Shelby Drive in Memphis, according to a memo sent to workers and shared with our TV news partner, WREG Channel 3. A Nike employee said this could affect hundreds of jobs but wouldn't be happening until the end of next year. So I guess the tax incentives for Nike are expiring in 2028, and they say that they are looking to automate more of their operation, and that Atlanta, a newly leased distribution center in Atlanta, is where the Shelby Drive operation will be moving. So that's interesting for a couple reasons. Nike used to hire a 3PL for different operations, at least the Nike Golf. And I don't know if this includes Nike Golf, but Menlo Logistics out of Menlo, California, they were the ones who handled that operation. So I'm not really sure if Nike itself is really doing the moving here. It might be the third-party logistics firms that they hire to move their product. Now, that's just, I mean, listen, if you work in Memphis, if you work in shipping and receiving, you know about 3PLs. You know, they are not the company. Like, a lot of times people are like, I work for Nike. Well, it's like, you don't really work for Nike. You work for the 3PL who has the Nike account. But I'm not sure. Maybe it's a mix of the two. Maybe Nike actually runs some of their own operations, and then 3PLs run others. But they've released an announcement here. In January, we announced deliberate steps Nike is taking to help us better support the business and create a more resilient supply chain. Part of this work is staying open to opportunities and being ready to activate, driving speed and efficiency into how we move product across our geo with a new leased distribution center in Atlanta, Georgia. The memo said operations would move to that location in two phases, the second of which being transitioning volume from Shelby. At the end of this phase, 2028, the Shelby DC will close. We know this kind of change is significant, and the news is hard. So that was in the memo to employees. The memo does not make any mention of the site up in Raleigh. As CNBC reported, the job cuts came as Nike pursues more advanced technology and automation in its distribution centers. And also, they might want to pay some of those Chinese kids or Indonesian kids more money to make those shoes over there. Nike. I'm not a big fan of Nike. I don't wear a lot of Nike shoes anymore. It used to be. Remember I was talking about back in the 80s when it was hot outside, you drank out of the hose or, you know, run into the sink and stick your head under the sink. You didn't have water bottles. Well, also in the 80s, if you didn't have Nike shoes, then you were going to get beaten up. If you had some sort of off-brand or something like that, there were only a handful of acceptable shoes to wear in 1989, Nikes being one of them. And it didn't matter, Air Pegasus, Air Max, Nike, Air Jordans. If you had Jordans, you were like top of the heap. There were other British Knights. That was a brand. See, what are the other? I mean, Reebok. Reebok and Nike were very, very close. It was like the Coke and Pepsi. Reebok was huge. Now Reebok is nothing. Do any ball players wear Reebok anymore? Rivera, is Reebok a brand that the kids like?
1: I don't think so. Not a whole lot of Reebok stuff I see going on.
0: Reebok was huge. It was like 1 and 1A. Nike and Reebok. Adidas was... It was soccer specific mostly and Run DMC.
1: Yeah.
0: They would wear Adidas.
1: I'd say the one that's been coming up a lot lately is New Balance. That's like a resurgence in
0: New Balance. NBA. Well, New Balance has been around, but they're breaking into basketball now, which is crazy because that was a running shoe for a long time, strictly a running shoe.
1: Well, so was Nike.
0: Well, yeah. Before Jordan, it was mostly the waffle trainers, running shoes. A Converse was like the big basketball shoe back then. That's what Bird, Magic, those guys were all wearing Converse. And then Adidas was coming along then. Yeah, I watched that. What was it called? Air? Was that the documentary? The Sonny Vaccaro thing?
1: That was a movie.
0: Yeah, it was a movie. It was like Affleck and Matt Damon, right?
1: Matt Damon. It was a good movie. Really good.
0: They had to get Viola Davis to play Jordan's mom in that movie. Because Michael Jordan said, yeah, I'll let you do it, but you got to have Viola Davis play my mom. And so Matt Damon and them were like, okay, well, I guess it's all on whether or not we can get Viola Davis. So that was a fun little docudrama kind of thing. It was got a little biopic on the story of why Jordan picked Nike. And man, just like the George Foreman grill, Michael Jordan has made more money, infinitely more money on that brand than he ever made playing basketball. And it's not even close. Yeah, I actually feel dumb for even pointing it out because it's so obvious. George Foreman made quite a bit of money. Michael Jordan did okay, too. All right, let's do this. A little Impossible Trivia Tuesday! We'll blow right through this card. Josh Rivera put up an ofer in round number one, but it was a very difficult card. I'll do my best to exceed that number of zero. So by my calculations, it'll take just one to win, but we like to do the whole card. So Rivera, let's get it going.
1: All right, first category, around the town. What creek runs north-south across the Memphis International Airport site?
0: Nonconna Creek.
1: You're so confident, but that's not what the card says.
0: Oh, okay. All right, what does it say?
1: The back of the card says Hurricane Creek.
0: Hurricane Creek. I never heard of Hurricane Creek. What is that? Hurricane Creek.
1: I'm trying to see if maybe...
0: The airport?
1: Well, yeah, I mean, it's what it says. I don't know what Hurricane Creek is at all. And I wonder if... I wonder if Nonconna is what it is, and maybe it was Hurricane then. I'm trying to look for you, because...
0: Hurricane Creek Tunnel. Let's see. Oh, it says Hurricane Creek Tunnel. At Memphis International Airport is a concrete line drainage box culvert. Had no idea.
1: Yeah, it is Hurricane Creek, but Nonconna, I mean, I'm looking at the map. Yeah, I would have said the same thing. That's a great guess.
0: Well, I guess because it's called a creek. It's called Hurricane Creek, but it's a tunnel. It's a drainage culvert. Specific. I'm fine with losing that one. I didn't know. I'm trying to get through it. Let's roll. We got run a clock here.
1: Taking care of business. Next category. What high school has its own planetarium?
0: Ooh, that's a good one. Craigmont High School.
1: Dude, good job. Yeah. My dad went to Craigmont.
0: Craigmont High School. Yeah, I knew of that one for whatever reason. I think Joey Sulipek went to Craigmont and a few others, and I think that that really helps out with weather people. Planetarium, huh?
1: Yeah, my pops went there.
0: Did he?
1: Yeah,
0: what year did dad graduate from?
1: 83, I think.
0: 83. Craigmont.
1: 18 plus 6, 1967 is, whatever that is.
0: Yeah, that's about right. Okay. Yeah, Craigmont High School. Let's see a few ball players with a Craigmont
1: 85.
0: High School.
1: I'm sorry, 85. My bad.
0: Class of 85. Yeah. All right. Good deal. So that's one. So I have one. The rest of this card is for fun.
1: Yeah, there you go. You already won. Heritage is the next category. What Confederate captain attempted to capture Union General Stephen Hurlbert by riding his horse into the lobby of the Gayoso House? What a story.
0: Nice. Let's see. Confederate captain riding his horse into the Gayoso House. Let's see. Captain Crunch. Captain Horatio Magellan Crunch.
1: No.
0: No?
1: Answer you're looking for is Bill Forrest.
0: Bill Forrest. Is that, I guess it's not. Is that William Nathan Bedford Forrest's brother?
1: Oh, I have no idea.
0: Are they related?
1: I don't think so.
0: Bill Forrest.
1: Could be.
0: I don't know. The Captain Bill Forrest. Captain Bill Forrest.
1: William H. Forrest. Oh, he is his brother.
0: There you go. Yeah, the Forrest brothers. There's six Forrest brothers. I had no idea.
1: Yeah.
0: Nate Forrest had six brothers, or five of them. William Hezekiah Forrest.
1: Hezekiah.
0: Lord, Hezekiah. What a name that is. So, yeah. All right, there you go. Bill Forrest. We learned that today. Write it down. All right, moving along.
1: Next category we have here, diversions. What was the first production at the McCoy Theater at Southwestern?
0: Oh, okay. McCoy Theater, that's at Rhodes. Let's see. The first, Our Town.
1: No.
0: No?
1: It's a production called Candide. I've never heard of that in my life.
0: Nope. I haven't either. Although, that takes me back. I took a theater arts class my freshman year. And as part of the class, you had to we had to produce a play. And so because I am who I am and I didn't really want to be bothered, I just wrote a script. I'm like, I'll write a script and then I won't have to do anything else because I will have written the script. That would be my contribution. So I wrote this script, this silly script. And a couple other dudes were like, oh, we really like your script. Let's do this. So we put it on. We won all the awards is all I want to say. It was the Way Off Broadway and we won all the awards. And that was, and then the theater arts guy was like, you should be a playwright. I said, my dad would murder me. I can't be a playwright. Are you kidding? Like, no, listen, like, you're the only kid who came in with an actual script and you got a talent for putting it on paper. So you should be a playwright. You should take more theater arts. And I was like, no. If I told my dad I wanted to be a playwright, I said he would literally murder me. I'd be dead. I'd be signing my own death warrant, Professor Jilk. I can't be a playwright. And so he's like, okay, fine, don't be a playwright, but I'd still like to see you in my class. It's like, that's fine. Got a deal. I can't tell my dad I'm going to be a playwright. All right.
1: that would have been a great, alternate universe type thing. I'd love to see that.
0: Yeah, being a playwright. I'd wear a black turtleneck.
1: Scarf.
0: Yeah, being a playwright. One of those hats.
1: All right.
0: I might do that. I might be a playwright.
1: You should write a play again,
0: Throw it back. I'll do it. Go way off Broadway.
1: We are in the potpourri section. The woman atop the Court Square fountain statue is a copy of a famous sculpture in the city of St. Petersburg. What has that city been renamed to? Excuse me, what has that city been renamed? So what was the original name of St. Petersburg, Russia?
0: Leningrad, yeah?
1: That's it? Yeah, Leningrad.
0: Yeah, Leningrad, yeah. I knew it wasn't Vladivostok, but it was named for Lenin, and then Lenin fell out of favor, so they're like, no, let's get Lenin off of here. And Vladimir Lenin looks like the devil. So we're going to name it St. Petersburg. All right, there you go. I feel good. It's two. It's too. And I got what? One more?
1: Sports.
0: Sports. Sports. There we go.
1: What Memphian is what Memphian is principal owner of the Kansas City Royals?
0: Oh, Avron B. Fogelman.
1: There you go. Three of six,
0: boom.
1: Man.
0: Avron B. Fogelman. Yeah. We know him. He let's see. Cause he owned the Memphis Chicks. I guess when he was the owner of the Memphis Chicks, he bought in the Kansas City, and that's when the Chicks became Kansas City's farm club, AA farm club. But prior to that, they were the Expos farm club. It was neat. I was on the road with the Braves some years ago, 20 years ago. I was in Boston, and there was an off day in Boston, and I got up, you know, went down to the hotel lobby, got some coffee like I would do, and I was going to just walk around in Boston, and I put on a Memphis Chicks jersey. And at that moment, the GM of the Braves, a guy named Frank Wren, came over, and he said, "Where'd you get that shirt?" And I said, "Well, I got it from back home. You know, in Memphis." He's like, "You know, I played for the Chicks." I was like, "Really?" He's like, yeah, I played for the Chicks. I played there in Memphis. He's like, Bubba, the trainer. He goes, "He was our trainer. Bubba was our trainer, the Braves trainer." And we sat there and talked for like 45 minutes. And that's when he told me about Avron B. Fogelman and how he bought into the Kansas City Royals. And then that's when the Chicks became the Royals farm team. So, stored that in the back of the brain. All right, 683-0989 is the number if you got any.
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3: If I were to ask you what makes for a good night's sleep, you'd probably say a dark, quiet room, not too many things on your mind. But every night when you go to get some Z's, how often do you really think about the temperature in your bedroom? Temperature may be one of the most underappreciated factors in sleep. That's according to the Senior Vice President of Research and Scientific Affairs at the National Sleep Foundation. We often hear about lights and screens and stress, but even modest changes in temperature and airflow can influence both how quickly you fall asleep and how deeply you stay asleep. Most experts will recommend a room temperature of 60 to 67 degrees Fahrenheit. You might also experiment with your sheets and what you actually wear to bed. Play around a bit and see what improves your sleep. You might be delightfully surprised. I'm Dr. Sanjay Gupta, helping you live a better life.
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0: All right, so what have we learned this afternoon in the nation of Jake? Well, we learned, to great relief, the TSA will allow you to bring a lobster, a live lobster, in your carry-on so long as you clear it with the airline. Interesting. I didn't know there was a huge demand to carry live lobster in your carry-on bags, but I'm relieved to know you could if you had to. And I don't think it has to be a emotional support lobster. And then I was told there are lobsters that don't have claws. What? Who did this? Who said this? Atlantic and Gulf lobster don't have claws. That can't be right. Maybe they don't have giant claws, but they've got to have claws. Maybe not the big ones. I don't know. But that said, if you were planning on traveling with live lobster, the TSA is okay with it. All right. Rivera, what did you learn this afternoon?
1: I learned as of like 8 minutes ago, maybe, yeah, less than that, that you were a talented playwright. That could have been.
0: Yes.
1: Could have been.
0: Yeah, I can put it down on paper if I need to, if I'm sufficiently motivated. And yeah, we cleaned up that night. It was great because all the theater people, you had to sell tickets. And so we had like a packed house there at the McCoy Theater on Rhodes College campus. I wasn't in the play. I just got to sit back and watch it. I was done. I got the A. I did the assignment. Professor Jilg was like, man, this is great. You did it. I'm like, yeah, I did it. Like, I'm done now, right? Are we cool? He's like, oh, yeah, you're cool. But I want you to do more of this. And I'm like, nah, I'm in a band. I got things to do. I can't be in the theater. Again, my dad
1: not exactly the way to pull the ladies too.
0: Well, no, you can pull ladies from the theater.
1: Oh, okay.
0: Which they're all very annoying, dramatic ladies.
1: Okay.
0: Which that
1: is just as bad as not pulling any.
0: Regular women are annoying and dramatic enough. Theater women, another level. Like super crazy people. All right, tomorrow on the program,
4: A Better Life with Dr. Sanjay Gupta.
3: There are lots of things you can measure to get an idea of how healthy you are at any given moment. Temperature, heart rate, blood pressure, just to name a few. But how about how healthy you will be and how long you're likely to live? According to a new study out of the University at Buffalo, two simple strength tests are pretty accurate at predicting longevity in older women. One is hand grip strength, and the other is how quickly people can stand up from a seated position without using their arms. By the way, I remember interviewing former President Jimmy Carter when he was quite old and being really impressed how he just popped out of the chair without using his arms. Not a lot of older people can actually do that. But I think the message here is that maintaining strength as you age is going to help you perform everyday activities, but also help you avoid injury and stay independent. I'm Dr. Sanjay Gupta, helping you live a better life.
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9: An American original. I'm Lisa Lucera, Fox News. That's how President Trump remembered South Carolina Republican Senator Lindsey Graham during the memorial service this afternoon at Washington's National Cathedral.
12: Lindsey rose from a small town in rural South Carolina, place he loved so much, to become a constant fixture of American politics at the highest level and a force to be reckoned with all over the world.
9: The president told the story of how he publicized Senator Graham's phone number when the two had a falling out when they were both running for president in 2016, and how the senator had the last laugh by calling him at all hours for the next 10 years. The service followed a memorial at the Capitol, where Graham served for more than 30 years. Ukraine's President Zelensky was at the funeral for Senator Graham, who was a staunch supporter of Ukraine. Tonight, the Senate is expected to hold a test vote on a measure to further sanction Russia and Iran.
13: President Zelensky will reportedly be in the Capitol when that happens. Bipartisan senators announced a deal on this bill, empowering President Trump to impose up to 100% tariffs on the top five largest buyers of Russian oil and natural gas. Also, the top five countries helping Russia evade energy sanctions. The bill will also extend the Iran Sanctions Act of 1996 through 2031.
9: Fox's Jackie Heinrich at the White House. U.S. Central Command says Islamic Revolutionary Guard forces launched multiple ballistic missiles from Iran in an attempted surprise attack on U.S. forces in the Middle East. All Iranian missiles, it says, were successfully intercepted. Florida has become the first state in nearly a decade to carry out two executions in one day, putting an 80-year-old to death. He was the second oldest inmate known to have a lethal injection. Hours earlier, the state executed a former police officer convicted of killing a young girl. 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
9: Kentucky's governor demanding that Senator Mitch McConnell either speak directly to the people of his state or resign.
18: Kentucky Governor Andy Beshear has written to Republican Senator Mitch McConnell, emphasizing that it's been more than 6 weeks since McConnell was hospitalized. In his letter, Beshear, a Democrat, demanded that McConnell, quote, provide proof of your capacity to serve or resign. He's also asking Senate Majority Leader John Thune to investigate McConnell's condition and determine whether a Senate vacancy is warranted. McConnell's office released a new photo of him with his wife, which his team says was taken on Sunday. It included a statement saying he's working hard to return and a note from the Capitol's attending physician saying he is undergoing physical therapy and not yet cleared to return to work. Tanya J. Powers, Fox News.
9: McConnell has been absent since a June 14th fall left him unconscious. Johnson & Johnson, which spent more than a decade fighting claims that its talc-based baby powder caused ovarian cancer, has agreed to pay $5.5 billion to resolve remaining related lawsuits.
19: The company saying Monday it's reached this agreement with firms representing plaintiffs in the roughly 76,000 outstanding claims. The deal must be accepted by 95% of the ovarian cancer claimants before before it becomes final. Johnson & Johnson calls the claims meritless, but says it's willing to settle in order to get closure. It won a significant victory last week when a federal judge questioned an individual plaintiff's ability to prove that talc specifically caused their ovarian cancer. Lillian Wu, Fox News.
9: eBay's agreed to pay nearly $50 million to Massachusetts journalists David and Ina Steiner under a settlement resolving a lawsuit over a 2019 cyber stalking campaign carried out by former eBay executives who sent live cockroaches, a funeral wreath, and a bloody pig mask to them. As part of the settlement, eBay issued a statement apologizing for the harassment. I'm Lisa LaSera. This is Fox News.

0: 9910. You know the deal. You could be a Republican on the show, could be a Democrat, Libertarian, Independent, be a member of the Whig Party. Nobody cares, dude. I'm a former New York City cab driver. I cannot judge you for anything you might do in your life because you can't even imagine what I've caught my fellow drivers from the Middle East doing. Okay, but now's no time to talk about the dating scene in Tehran. It is time to talk about all things America. So chime in any way you want. As I said, Republican, Democrat, Libertarian, Independent, just don't be a... Happy Tuesday. Welcome back to me. Really quick to the staff. You guys are in the control room. You were here for a week. What did I miss? Did anything go on? I mean, it's more Iran. It was more, you know, ridiculousness. But I didn't... I'm not on the air today feeling like I don't know anything.
1: Or, I mean, Save America Act still hasn't passed. Odyssey came out. Yeah, that happened.
0: So the Odyssey came out. So we have Elliot Page playing a fierce fighting warrior. Which is about as convincing as John Thune's efforts to pass the SAVE Act, because he's not doing anything, right? And I saw him tell Hannity last night. He's like, yeah, we got nothing.
1: Yeah, Christopher Nolan just wanted a huge test, that's all. yeah, what else? Fauci.
0: Fauci!
1: Going back, 6 years back.
0: Holy, this is like when we launched the show, Josh. You were the only one here at the time. It was me and you. You know, Mikey was still down in HR getting yelled at for his search history in his previous position. But all of the Fauci stuff is, I guess, back to full circle because of this Rand Paul thing. And he had a diary? Is that what I'm understanding?
1: Dear diary, everything that they, that you know, we're going to make up is, I'm completely evil. And I'm just going to write it all down right here.
0: Why do
1: like,
0: they?
1: How?
0: Yeah, why do they write it down? From the time I was five, my grandma Fela, the Sicilian grandma, would call me up and say, every phone conversation, I love you, honey. Don't ever put anything in writing. She used to say that. And like looking back now, I assume my grandma was probably in the mob and I just didn't know it. But apparently Fauci never got a call from Grandma Fela because it sounds like he implicated himself in a lot. Mikey, how are the Mets doing? I haven't seen that either.
2: Yeah, you don't want to check.
0: Oh, no. Are they about to hire Fauci as their team doctor? Is it that bad?
2: Honestly, they might need to. But, you know, Juan Soto's going to be in a movie, so that's all we really care about.
0: Also, congrats on that. And Emerson, you are still here, our college associate Emerson. So you were here all last week. It went well?
3: Yeah, it was good.
0: All right, good. I was in your hood. I was in California.
3: I know. How was it?
0: Three sold-out shows. It was rowdy.
3: Amazing.
0: We weren't far from your college because we got off the highway in Santa Barbara to go to Michael Jackson's house. Mm-hmm. We took Lincoln up to Neverland. And they wouldn't let us. They actually wouldn't let us in the house. But he got a handy from a ghost, which is nice. So we got that going for us. But as you can see, we're back on the air, ready to roll. Okay. I don't know where to start. I mean, I should thank everybody who came out to see the Failas in California. Everybody who smoked a cigar with us in Reno when we stopped in Reno on the way through. And Colleen, if you're listening, Colleen at Avis Rent-A-Car in Monterey actually saved my vacation. And I'm going to be doing a special segment about her on Fox News Saturday night this weekend because I know she's watching on Saturday night. I don't know where she is time zone-wise right now. It's only 9 in the morning out there. And if you're running the Avis Rent-A-Car in Monterey, you're probably drinking pretty heavily just to deal with all of those maniacs flying in on their connecting flights. But it was an epic trip. Everybody who connected with me in person, online, offline, while I was gone, I appreciate all of you reaching out and selling out three shows, which is amazing because we were in California and we're supposed to believe that there aren't a lot of conservatives in California, that nobody's watching Fox News in California. Say it again. We probably sold like 6,000 comedy seats. It was crazy. Whatever the hell it was crazy. This is mad. It was nuts. And it's a testament to what we're doing here. In that I get on the air every day, and the goal, I don't doubt we had liberals in the crowd. You know, the goal is not to alienate people who disagree with us. The goal here is like, let's have a conversation about all the ridiculous stuff going on in the world and try to, you know, create a productive path forward. Because the reason we're in this Fauci position is because of news and politics being conducted and executed in the opposite manner of how we're doing it. On this show,
4: he knows what he's talking about.
0: We launched March 9th, 2020, and the show was going to be called Fox Across America because Jimmy was going to be on the road and he was going to meet people all over America. And the lockdowns happened exactly a week after we launched. And Fox Across America, as you know, became Fox Across Zoom because Dr. Fauci told us to shut everything down.
5: Fauci's just pulling stuff out of his butt.
0: But at the time, when, you know, the jury was still out on Fauci and public health, and we still had a basic initial level of trust, Okay, I was lamenting the fact on the radio that we had lost common cause as a country. I was saying in March of 2020, brand new radio host, childhood dream come true. There I was on 27 stations, probably five of which didn't even realize they were carrying our show yet, saying, hey, this is dumb. If it's a pandemic and people are getting sick, then it doesn't care if you're a Republican or a Democrat. You know, we should be playing some kind of team ball. And what we came to find is most Americans were playing team ball. You know who wasn't playing team ball? The folks in charge of our health system. Fauci was literally now outed in his own diary, going on TV and saying the opposite of things he was writing down in his diary. Like Fauci, in his diary, said he thought the mortality rate was somewhere between 0.2 and 0.3%. But he was on TV saying, shut everything down. This mortality rate's at least 2%.
3: He is so full of shit, this guy.
0: And he was getting so much adoring, lavish praise from the media. Why? Because it was an election year, and they were using everybody as a contrast to Donald Trump. You don't understand. Trump's mismanaging the pandemic. Why can't he just be like Dr. Fauci? Fauci, who told you that COVID happened because some Chinese guy got hungry and ate a bat because he was on the Atkins diet. Ah, the doctor said avoid carbs. I'll go down to the wet market. I'll eat a bat. I heard they're keto. It'll be great. Okay, that's what we were told. But we came to find out Fauci knew, okay, that it did not start at a wet market, yet he was outed for threatening scientists and saying things like, hey, it came from a bat. And the guy was like, no, but we know it came from the Wuhan, you know, corona lab where they were making it. No, it came from a bat. And he was like, what are you talking about? If you ever want a paper published again, if you ever want an endowment from the government, you say it came from a bat, okay? That was Fauci.
6: Are you threatening me, sir?
0: Yes, Porky Pig, he was threatening you. Okay, and the point is, everything that we endured, a collapsed economy, people dying in hospitals alone because their families weren't allowed to visit them, people not being able to go out to dinner on a more superficial level. Kids like mine missing a year and a half of middle school because they were locked down, learning over a screen. Lincoln was not in class. He was hanging out as one of 30 thumbnails on a computer screen, being taught by a teacher who couldn't even tell who was listening or not listening or what was happening. It was bananas. And it was a civilizational setback for America, but it quickly became a political battleground because the liberal media propped up Fauci as the only hope we had of surviving in an effort to convince you that Trump was an existential threat to you and your family. And it wasn't just Fauci. They propped up guys like my former governor, Andy Cuomo.
7: Andy!
0: Oh, my God. I was at the Cabazon Dinosaurs on Sunday. I went to the dinosaurs from Pee-wee's Big Adventure. Okay, for real. I was there. I was in the dinosaurs. I went into Mr. Rex. I saw Dinny the dinosaur. I went into the little gift shop inside. It was amazing. I got a large Marge mag. It was great. It was an outrageous trip. But the minute I get off the plane and open up the friggin' internet, I found out Fauci, you know, the guy who says, you know, Rand Paul's a conspiracy theorist, Trump's a conspiracy theorist.
8: You can't just make up lies about people.
0: Well, they did make up lies, Pee-wee. Fauci was lying about everything. How it started, whether or not we should be locked down. He's even on record, 2 years after saying everything should lock down, is claiming he never told anybody to lock down. And why? And this is the biggest problem we have in our country right now. And I'm telling you this. Republicans and Democrats have gotten to see each other as the enemy in this battle. Okay, and I'm telling you because I care. If you are a liberal, hate listening because you heard this was Fox across America. Oh, Fox News. Oh, those MAGA white supremacist January 6thers. Let me throw them on. Trust me, pal. You're never going to learn to dislike me as much as I dislike myself, especially after I'm fat on vacation. Oh, it's bad. But the point is, every single idiot out there right now who thinks their job is to just beat the liberals in the next election, you are helping us down the road of even less government accountability. John Thune was on Hannity last night. He's a Senate majority leader. Okay, we gave Trump the presidency, the Senate, and the House. And John Thune sits on Hannity last night just casually. Hey, we going to pass the SAVE Act? Nah. We don't have the votes. Okay. And that's right now acceptable. That's acceptable because in this political game, you know, it's become so bitterly partisan and the only goal is to beat the other side. So you go, well, we're not going to bash this Thune fella too hard because that'll give the liberals the upper hand. But you understand you're creating a world where you are failed by your elected officials. And the Fauci thing was the ultimate failure because they destroyed trust in public health. They destroyed high school graduations. They destroyed what would have been funeral services. They destroyed so much of the private sector mom and pop economy of small businesses, not only with the extended shutdowns, but with the enhanced benefits they paid through unemployment and the mandatory COVID testing and vaccine mandates that they implemented after, oh, by the way, bashing the vaccine on the campaign trail. How many times have I played you the clip of Biden and Kamala saying that Trump was basically making the vaccine with Barron as part of the school science fair? Okay, they were all over the map. But what you came to understand about Fauci when we go through these receipts today, when you watch his testimony in front of Rand Paul and everybody else on the committee tomorrow, is you're going to realize this was a guy that became drunk on power and realized that he was only going to be relevant for as long as we had a pandemic. So a lot of his judgment was not based on following the science. A great deal of it was based on following the political science because he was a liberal activist for all intents and purposes, trying to help them beat Trump and keep him from a return to office during Biden's term. But the United States of America, no matter how you slice it, we have a higher mortality rate from COVID than anybody else in the world. With all the lockdowns, with all the canceled school ceremonies, with all the funerals that didn't get to happen, okay, with all the loss of learning, kids lost 2 years of academic gains.
9: I love the poorly educated.
0: Okay, but after doing all of that and outspending everybody else in the world and doing all the R&D, the research and development to make a vaccine and then paying for everybody else to get it and then forcing it on you, we still had a higher mortality rate than African nations in the Congo who didn't even attempt to medicate this thing. And there was no comeuppance for Fauci because it was branded a political battle line. The battle line being, well, if you like Fauci, you're a liberal and you think he's the patron saint of everything. Look at him throw out a first pitch.

0: Things are heating up. 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
2: 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In either scenario, they are not your enemy. 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
9: I don't know about you, but my social media feeds are flooded with lotions and potions and gadgets, all promising to unlock different components of longevity. But if you log off, take a step back from all the hype, you'll find that the actual keys to a longer, healthier life are hiding in plain sight. There are four of them. Number one, nutrition. The Mediterranean diet really is the gold standard. Number two, exercise. You should be getting 150 minutes of moderate intensity exercise or 75 minutes of vigorous intensity exercise every week, plus strength training and stretching. Number three, sleep. Sleep is when your body and your brain repair themselves. You should be getting 7 to 9 hours a night. And finally, number four, often gets forgotten, socialization. It's not a bonus. It's a necessity for a healthy life, finding a sense of community, purpose, and belonging. I'm Dr. Sanjay Gupta, helping you live a better life.
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0: Oh, girl, there it is. Fox Across America with Jimmy Fallon back in action. Here's a sample of Fauci that I think you'd find interesting.
1: Another question from another student. Would you support a nationwide mandate of the COVID vaccine once it comes out?
2: No, definitely not. You don't want to mandate and try and force anyone to take a vaccine. We've never done that. We don't want to be mandating from the federal government to the general population. It would be unenforceable and not appropriate.
0: Okay, so that's Dr. Fauci saying, no, we would never mandate the vaccine.
3: You are so full of sh**.
0: We couldn't even enforce it. There's no...
3: You are so full of sh**.
0: That is a small sampling of so much audio we have to share with you today over the course of the show, because I just want people listening to get it, man, to just get it. Every single big government issue that divides the country is no different than Fauci misleading you about COVID. People do not make money, do not gain relevance if the government solves the problem. You understand? They would rather the problem stick around because they can continue to fundraise off the frickin' problem.
4: It costs a lot of money to run for political office.
0: There you go. Okay, I told you this about Obamacare, so I don't want you to think this is like some liberal bash. I'm not here to own the libs. I don't care. Okay, the Republicans ran on repeal and replace Obamacare for 10 years. Repeal and replace, about 8 years. We have to repeal and replace Obamacare. We have to repeal and replace Obamacare. And they passed around the hat at every single rally, repeal and replace Obamacare. Repeal it. You got to repeal it. You got to replace it. And oh, by the way,
5: please give us money.
0: And then the next election cycle, we got to repeal and we got to replace Obamacare.
5: Please give us money.
0: Okay, but understand, when Trump got into office in 2016, did any of the Republicans who ran on repeal and replace Obamacare have a plan to repeal and replace Obamacare?
6: The answer would be no.
0: The answer would be no. Okay, and it's not unique to any political party. The reason you don't count on the government to solve your problems is because when you do, they get a big fat pile of money. And they like that big fat pile of money. So solving the problem makes it go away. And they don't want the money to go away. So what do? Nothing. And then they continue to tell you it's the other political party that's really the problem. And that's what we've got to do in the next election is get rid of them. So do me a favor.
7: We want more money.

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2: Fox News, I'm Tom Graham. President Trump and several others honoring the late Senator Lindsey Graham today.
3: President Trump delivered a tribute to Senator Lindsey Graham at the National Cathedral in Washington, D.C.
4: He was a force of nature, and I will miss him greatly.
3: He said for 30 years, nothing of significance happened in the Capitol or even the world without Graham knowing about it, nor a piece of legislation passing without Graham having a say in it.
2: Fox's Jessica Rosenthal, Georgia school shooter, learning his fate today after two students and two teachers were killed in 2024.
5: Your crimes do reflect permanent incorrigibility, and I will sentence you to life without parole for each of the malice murders that you committed.
2: Barrow County Judge Nicholas Prim sentencing 16-year-old Colt Gray after he pleaded guilty. Breaking news in the Senate.
6: A better life with Dr. Sanjay Gupta.
7: They say consistency is key, but sometimes you just got to switch it up. A new study out of Harvard School of Public Health found that varying your exercise routine could add years to your life. What exercise someone did didn't matter much. What did matter was that all the exercises together worked all the muscle groups in their body. Now, an added benefit to changing things up is it can help you push through the plateau effect. That's when your body gets so efficient at doing something that you actually stop getting better at it. And we know from previous research that specializing in any one sport at a young age can make someone actually more prone to injury. And as experts we talk to point out, even elite athletes switch up things with their workouts, making sure to target strength, cardio, flexibility, balance, and doing that every single week. I'm Dr. Sanjay Gupta, helping you live a better life.
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1: Jim, you got to get off the damn couch.
0: I am off the couch. They flashed the fat signal, and your radio superhero is back on the air. I would be remiss if I didn't shout out the fine folks of Anaheim one more time. Everybody, I mentioned this at the top of the show. Everybody who came out to the Grove Saturday night, that was a career highlight. And it was a lot of pressure when you're doing stand-up comedy in the same facility as a team as successful as the Anaheim Angels. I mean, that is a lot of pressure when you've got a team that wins like that. I'm kidding. But the crowd was amazing. Meet and greets were outrageous. And the fact that they forced Jenny and Lincoln onto the stage midway through the Q&A is always a highlight for me because I'm on the road a lot. But I very rarely get to bring both of them like I did this past week. So if you were in Monterey at the Golden State Theater for that sellout banger, thank you. That was amazing. If you were in Napa, not only outrageous show, but the Jam Cellars sent us some phenomenal wine to take out to our vacation in Lake Tahoe.
2: Fat, drunk, and stupid is no way to go through life, son.
0: Well, fat, drunk, and stupid was a great way for the Failas to go through vacation. And then, of course, we finished it up Saturday night with that sold-out show at the Grove in Anaheim, and it was complete insanity. Crowd was amazing. The Q&A was hilarious. And then we did our customary all-night drive with Jenny before we skipped town on Sunday. We probably drove for 6 or 7 hours Saturday night around Southern California, that area, Topanga Canyon, Calabasas. We went out to Cabazon and saw the frickin' dinosaurs. It was madness. We were on a wall-to-wall bender. And I am happy to announce that on the heels of the successful California trip, our superstar affiliate, KSRO, led by Lawrence Amatura, who I hung out with in Napa on Saturday night with William and Kyle, my comedy pimps. Lawrence Amatura has just added a date, October 24th. We are going to be back in Santa Rosa, California, and those tickets are on sale today at foxacrossamerica.com. Honestly, man, I was like, I landed today thinking I was going to file an order of protection against the California comedy fans because they were that rowdy. It was outrageous. People tracked us down at Mel's Saturday night in the middle of the night and tried to pay for our dinner. Two different tables that knew me from Fox saw me and were like, oh, we heard you were in Santa Monica and we know you hang out here, so we're waiting around to see if you'd walk in. And we walked in. And so the waitress came over to my table and was like, there's two different people trying to buy you guys dinner. So I was like, all right, fine. We're going to order a lot of food, but don't let one of them win. Just charge both of them and make yourself some extra money. And that's what she did. So that's a win, helping out the little guy. But California treated me. It was so great. It was phenomenal. And the only, literally, between Labor Day and December 5th, I have stand-up every single weekend. So I do radio Monday through Friday, do my TV show for the Saturday night show, and then I'm on the road doing stand-up every single weekend. And the only weekend I had open was October 24th. And I was like, oh, you know, William's probably going to give me that weekend off, right? He's like, get on the plane. You're going to California. And I got to tell you, I'm pumped to go to California. So if you're listening on KSRO, you'll be watching my new hour. I want to tape my stand-up special out there and call it Behind Enemy Lines and do like a political State of the Union out in California. So it's something that I'm working on. We may even shoot it on the 24th, but the only way you're going to find out is if you get those tickets at foxacrossamerica.com. Okay, now that we're done shilling for my comedy tour, take off the sandwich board because we're going to relive the Anthony Fauci comedy tour of 2020, 21, 22, before the world finally had enough of him. But the reality is the reason the world had enough of him is he was never following the science. He was always following the political science.
3: Bingo.
0: Let's start here. Okay. I don't care if you're a Fauci fan, a Trump fan, Jimmy Failla fan, none of it matters. Okay. The reality is, you are what your record says you are. So I don't even want you to judge Fauci from whether or not you think Trump's good or Fauci, but none of that matters. Okay? The old adage in sports, when Bill Parcells was the coach of the New York Giants, is he says you are what your record says you are. Meaning, if you have 2 wins and 5 losses, don't get in front of the press and say, ah, we're a really great team. We've just had a couple of bad breaks. No, you're a 2-5 team. Just the same. If you're 5 wins and 2 losses, don't, you know, beat yourself up too hard. You're 5-2. You're winning games. You are what your record says you are. Fauci's record says we are the worst country at handling COVID in the world. Okay? African nations in the Congo had less COVID deaths and lower mortality rates than we did. And it might just be because these guys were all over the map. Here is Dr. Fauci telling you what to do about masks. Now, by the end of this clip, it's a minute long, you're going to feel like a cat chasing a laser pointer because this dude is everywhere and it is impossible to catch up with. Listen to this montage.
3: People should not be walking around with masks. Let me just state for the record that masks are not theater. Wearing a mask might make people feel a little bit better. And masks are protective. But it's not providing the perfect protection that people think that it is.
4: There has not been any indication that putting a mask on and wearing a mask for a considerable period of time has any deleterious effects.
3: There are unintended consequences. People keep fiddling with the mask and they keep touching their face.
5: And can you get some schmutz sort of staying inside there?
3: Of course.
4: You do not need to wear a mask indoors if, in fact, you've been vaccinated. Good that you're vaccinated, but in a situation where you have people indoors, particularly crowded, you should wear a mask.
3: So even if you are vaccinated, you should wear a mask. If, in fact, you are vaccinated, fully vaccinated, you are protected, and you do not need to wear a mask outdoors or indoors.
6: When the children go out into the community, you want them to continue to wear masks.
4: You know, if you look at children outside, particularly when they're with the family, walking down the street, playing a game or what have you, don't have to wear a mask.
7: Step into my office.
8: Why?
7: Because you're fired.
0: Okay, but he didn't get fired. He got pardoned by Joe Biden.
9: Biden sucks.
0: Because they knew what he was doing at some level was criminal. And they tried to position this as, well, we can't risk the Trump administration going after their political enemies, you know, like we did. Okay, they literally, for the first time in the history of our country, prosecuted a United States president, Donald Trump. For the first time in the history of our country, they raided a president's home in search of classified documents that we now know they knew he didn't have. Okay, they rung him up on fake financial charges. They brought out that moon bat, E. Jean Carroll, to get a civil judgment against him. Okay, all unprecedented things. And then they used that to shield their own criminality by saying, this guy might want retribution. Okay, but we now know for a fact, okay, that Fauci was saying something on TV that he did not believe privately. Okay, you know the whole wet market thing? Nah, it came from a wet market. A guy ate a bat. That's what happened. You know, those Chinese New Year's, they get a little rowdy. People gain so much weight. Like, I got to cut down on the carbs. I think I'll eat a bat. Okay, this is phenomenal stuff, man. Okay, listen to Fauci. This is a flashback montage about Fauci talking about the COVID origins, clip 44.
4: The mutations that it took to get to the point where it is now is totally consistent with a jump of a species from an animal to a human.
10: The alternative explanation, which most public health individuals go by, is that this virus was actually circulating in China, likely in Wuhan, for a month or more before they were clinically recognized.
11: Did it come from a lab? Was it man-made?
4: There's every reason to believe that that jumping of species from an animal reservoir occurred.
0: So that is Fauci saying multiple times that it came from an animal to a human.
12: Not even close.
0: But it's not my words that represent him not believing what you just heard him say on TV. It is his words. The Fauci diary that Rand Paul has. Here is Rand Paul talking about it, that in January of 2020. Okay, you found out about COVID in March of 2020. March 16th, 12th, 2020, we locked down the country because of COVID. Okay, we locked down the country because of COVID and started screaming that some Chinaman ate a bat. Okay, run for your lives. Guy ate a bat. We're all going to die. Okay, but understand that while Fauci was on TV saying that, for the next nearly two full years in media, COVID came from a bat. He knew that in January of 2020, 2 months before the lockdowns even happened, he knew it didn't come from a bat.
13: That's just how white folks will do you.
0: Here's Rand Paul talking about it. Clip 48.
14: You know, one of the biggest items that we found in there was that in January of 2020, he already was acknowledging that the virus didn't originate in the marketplace. for years he's been telling. If you interviewed him last week, he's probably still telling you the reason we think it came from nature is because they had these exotic animals, and that's where SARS came from previously. But he knew. He already knew.
0: And let me give you a little bit more. Clip 49.
14: We've known this for a while that other people knew, but we didn't know he actually knew and was acknowledging that it didn't. The earliest people who got COVID were not associated with the marketplace. The Chinese CDC was saying this in January of 2020. He knew it. He told Dear Diary, but to the public, he commissioned this paper called Proximal Origins, and in it, they go on and on saying it's implausible that it came from the lab, and we're really convinced it came from these wild animals in the marketplace. But that level of dishonesty is really astounding.
0: Okay, that's the Fauci story. When you read these diary excerpts, not only was he lying on TV, like knowingly lying, it's like the Russian collusion story. You know, Adam Schiff would go on TV and be like, oh God, there's so much collusion. I'm tripping over it, walking down the streets, collusion as far as the eye could see. And you're like, hey, can we see the collusion? It'd be like, well, no, the collusion's on a modeling shoot right now. You know, the guy with the really hot girlfriend who doesn't live around here, every single one of them was just gaslighting the country on things you couldn't say. Oh, no, no, we know. We can't share it with you. Think of the Joe Biden thing. They would tell you it was a cheap fake. If you saw Biden glitch out on stage and get dragged off by his arm, they'd go, oh, it's a cheap fake. You know, you look at it from the wrong angle. The Republicans trying to gin up hysteria. See, the angle you're looking at it from, Biden's staring into the light like he died, and he thinks he's approaching St. Peter at the pearly gates. And yeah, Obama grabs him by the wrist because Biden's kind of frozen, and he drags him off stage. I get it. But that's a cheap fake, you see. From the other angle, you can tell he's actually rocking out to the music, and Obama just doesn't want this guy to steal his thunder. So he gets him off the stage before Joe can rock out too hard.
8: Sell crazy someplace else. We're all stocked up here.
0: But that's what they were doing with Russian collusion, with Biden, with Fauci. You've been lied to about so many different things. But when it comes to the COVID one, the reason it matters, man, is it is public health. I was saying this when the show launched in 2020, man. I was like, dude, if it's a disease, it doesn't care who you voted for. It's either going to get you sick and kill you, or it's not. And we can't look at this as a political battleground. And if there's going to be a battleground, it should be between us and the public health officials that are denying us our right to exist. Dr. Fauci, who was famously telling people we shouldn't even be shaking hands. Okay, do you remember this clip? This is Fauci. This is clip 45.
9: When you gradually come back, you don't jump into it with both feet. You say, you know, what are the things that you could still do and still approach normal? One of them is absolute compulsive hand washing. The other one is you don't ever shake anybody's hands. That's clear. I don't think we'd ever should ever shake hands ever again, to be honest with you. Not only would it be good to prevent coronavirus disease, it probably would decrease the incidence of influenza dramatically in this country.
12: You don't have a clue.
0: But why is he spreading that kind of hysteria? Because that kind of hysteria, that kind of panic, was giving him a celebrity status. He was on magazine covers. He was thrown out the first pitch at baseball games. The media, I mean, listen to the media talking about Fauci. This montage, clip 47.
15: Man who's become known as America's doctor.
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17: The great news is you're sticking around in the Biden administration. We are so grateful to you, Dr. Fauci.
18: Told him that I bought his bobblehead and he was super cool about it.
19: I saw your bobblehead today.
18: Did you like it?
19: Yeah, it was amazing. It was great.
18: Good evening. I'm Dr. Anthony Fauci.
20: Brad Pitt is one of my favorite actors, and I think he did a great job.
0: Oh, good God. Anthony Fauci, just absolute
21: garbage like you just makes me sick.
0: But he was propped up on SNL. He was played by Brad Pitt. Brad Pitt. I mean, Brad Pitt's like the hunkiest guy who ever lived. I mean, I think if you were making a list, Brad Pitt and probably Captain Lou Albano, one and two, none sexier. But the point is, being silly, they lionized this guy. And he became drunk on celebrity status because he had never had it before. He's a dorky doctor, and that's fine. Okay, but in the process of chasing fame and celebrity, he alienated any and all trust in public health. So much so that people really looked at any criticism of Fauci as political and not scientific. Doctors were shunned. People were deplatformed on Twitter. Do you remember when idiots like Neil Young were pulling their music off of Spotify? because Joe Rogan took ivermectin. Ivermectin, which has won a Nobel Prize for its treatment of humans for malaria and stuff of that interest. Okay, people like Joni Mitchell pulled their music for dare questioning Dr. Fauci. The guy we now know was absolutely positively saying one thing in public and saying the complete opposite in his own private diary. Okay, and we divided the country and we screwed up the education and we crushed the restaurant industry and the travel industry. Do you realize Carnival Cruise were shut for a month? So people had to find a whole new way to fist fight. Think about that. Spirit Airlines, they're out of business now, but they were one of the greatest, you know, sources of viral kung fu fights we had on the internet. All of that gone because Fauci said he was trying to protect you. But the only thing he was ever trying to protect was his own fame.
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0: 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Yes, 99%. 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
8: How often do you stop to wonder whether you should share something that's revealing? Maybe even embarrassing, with a partner, a friend, or even your boss. In her new book called Revealing, The Underrated Power of Oversharing, behavioral scientist Leslie John says doing just that can help you deepen relationships that are vital to your life. We need people to trust us in order to get things like love, friendship, and career success. That's what she told us. When you make yourself vulnerable by revealing something sensitive, it does make other people trust you. In turn, when you ask someone to reveal something about themselves, showing that interest will generally lead someone to like you more. Why? Because people like to be asked about themselves, she says. It also signals that they are discriminating and choosy, but in a good way. I'm Dr. Sanjay Gupta, helping you live a better life.
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21: In his own right, and he's going to stop by for a little bit of a State of the Union. We may even discuss
13: Donald Trump's speech at the White House Correspondents' Dinner, because I plan on watching it between now and then and giving you an honest assessment of what I thought.
21: This guy will say anything.
13: I will. When it comes to comedy, definitely. But I was not at the White House Correspondents' Dinner. I was on vacation with Jenny and Lincoln. I was, of course, famously at the original date that got shot up by some nutbag. That was crazy. I was under a table drinking wine and eating rolls with Kennedy. And then the shooting happened. I mean, it was nuts. But we had a lot to get into in the next hour. I'm going to take some of your calls on this Fauci thing, too, because I don't think we ever do a public comeuppance. It's one of the biggest problems we have in the country right now is people will lie about something for 3 years. And then when they get outed for lying about it, we just move on. We don't actually go, you know, you should be shamed. These people in some capacity should be dismissed going forward. We don't do that, whether it was Russian collusion, the Hunter Biden laptop, the fine people hoax, the vaccinated people can't catch COVID, or yes, the Joe Biden lost his mind in office. All of it just gaslit and moved on.
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26: A missile attack stopped. I'm Lisa Lacerra, Fox News. U.S. Central Command says Iran launched ballistic missiles at American forces in the Middle East, ending a brief pause in fighting as mediators try to get both sides to come back to the negotiating table.
27: President Trump has said that all options remain on the table, but